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1: President Trump launches trucking jobs programs for veterans. Correspondent Richard Boyd reports.
2: Transportation Secretary Sean Duffy has launched the Freedom Haulers program, which encourages veterans to enter the trucking industry by highlighting career opportunities and benefits. The administration says veterans' experience operating military vehicles makes them well-suited for life on the road. Promotion of the program has been tied to the administration's broader crackdown on illegal aliens with commercial driver's licenses. Officials say trucking jobs can offer competitive pay, flexible schedules, benefits, training assistance, and signing bonuses. Richard Boyd reporting.
1: Lake Mead, the largest reservoir in the U.S., has plummeted to its lowest water level since it was created some 90 years ago. Another sign of the crisis plaguing the Colorado River, a major waterway that supplies water to the U.S. West. Breaking news at townhall.com. A controversial name change has angered over a million Californians. Correspondent Ken Lorman has the details.
3: More than 1.3 million people in the Golden State signed petitions to place Proposition 39 on the November ballot. Supporters say the state's attorney general has rewritten the voter guide language, changing a description of voter ID and citizenship verification requirements in a wording that says citizens would be barred from voting without government-issued IDs. Critics call the move misleading and politically motivated. Ken Lorman reporting.
1: The childhood home of Apollo 11 astronaut Neil Armstrong is for sale in Ohio. The owner hopes a buyer will donate the historic house to the Armstrong Museum. The home is listed for $430,000. More on these stories at townhall.com.
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8: Ed Robertson, welcome you to this week's edition of TV Confidential, radio talk show about television that will welcome Martha Reeves in our second hour. Martha Reeves, the legendary Motown powerhouse and rock and roll Hall of Fame icon, whose timeless hits with Martha and the Vandellas not only helped define American music, but laid the foundation for generations of female superstars who followed. Next week, Martha will release her first new album in 22 years. It's called Searching. And it blends jazz, gospel, rhythm and blues, and a lifetime of lived experience. Martha Reeves will join us in our second hour. We hope you'll stay tuned for that. In the meantime, we'll begin our first hour by welcoming Mr. Michael Tove. Mike is living proof that it is never too late to reinvent yourself and make your dreams come true. Mike spent the first act of his career making a living as a financial advisor, and though he did very well in that industry, deep down he always saw himself as a storyteller and a filmmaker, and he never lost sight of that goal. Fast forward a few decades, Mike

0: anything made today for any number of reasons. So the fact that you got this film made and it is making the film festival circuit, that is something to be proud of. Congratulations.
1: Thank you. Well, I can tell you with out equivocation that, yeah, it is a challenge. And it's challenging fundamentally because there's so much more to it than what anybody outside of the industry even remotely imagines is the case. And so in my case, 37 years of kind of putting around the edges and penetrating slowly, I learned a lot. And I took an enormous, and anybody that is going, how do I do it? Because it's a common question. Is to become a student of the industry, and that means take lessons, take training, not just be a do-it-yourselfer. It takes professional training and lots of it to even get to the point where you'll be taken seriously. That was a lesson.
0: And to the extent you can, and this is something I've learned, especially in the last 10, 15 years as the industry continues to change, one thing I've learned is that it is important, especially for someone who wants to break in, to immerse yourself in everything you can about film production. Regardless of whether you see yourself as an actor, you want it pays to learn everything behind the scenes and the ins and outs of getting a project off the ground and ultimately made and distributed, as you have done, would you not say?
1: I couldn't agree with that statement more. As a writer, I'm sitting here, and literally in my hands is a book on directing. Because a writer needs to know what a director has to do. That doesn't mean the writer is going to direct, but a writer needs to understand what a director really does. And I can promise you that a director's job is an awful lot more than yelling action and cut. A good writer needs to know how actors act. A good writer needs to know how a cinematographer sets up shots, and so forth, and so forth, and so forth.
0: And, if I may, a good writer, particularly if you're writing something that's compressed, like a short film, a 25, 30-minute short film, a good writer has to know how to tell the story cinematically, but also be mindful of budget and restrictions, if you whether you're working on a set, and those kind of considerations, or if you are working in actual locations, which I understand was the case with Yard Sailing, it was shot on location in San Diego, how to make actual locations work for you.
1: Oh, yeah. Well, so, two things. One, part of that is actually up to the director.
0: Mm-hmm.
1: So, one of the things that I always tell folks is learn the roles that everybody has, but then if and when you get on set, you get out of the way and let professionals, other professionals, do their work. You don't try to tell the director how to direct. Don't tell an actor how to act. You don't tell a cinematographer how to frame a shot. But yes, now the other thing about budget is that, I just did a 30-minute film. I'm literally in early pre-production right now on a 4-minute short, and I am in late stage development, early pre-production on a theatrical feature. So budgets are important at every step of the way.
0: Michael Tove is on the line with us. Michael is the writer and producer of Yard Sailing. Yard Sailing, a 30-minute short with elements of Alfred Hitchcock and The Twilight Zone, about a young couple that

0: find themselves embroiled in a 20-year-old mystery after purchasing a strange box at a yard sale. Yard Sale stars Eric Roberts and is currently making the film festival circuit. Okay, you talked, you alluded to the importance of working with the director. We're going to ask you about the director in this case, Tom Logan, in just a second. But first, before I do that, one thing I've learned, Mike, in the course of doing this program, is that the entertainment industry, like just about every other industry, is an industry built on relationships. And I ask you that because it is my understanding that the story of how you got yard selling ultimately made starts with a relationship you had forged with a casting director.
1: No. The director, Tom Logan, has known Tom for a long time. And I first met Tom because I was working on a feature, and in fact, a couple of features. And a friend of mine introduced me to Tom. And the first thing that happened was that we connected because we have very common view of how things should go in the film world and so forth. There was a connectivity. And so we became friends. And 2 years ago, Tom and I were chatting about something else. And I said, are you at all interested in doing a short? Because he had just completed a short. I mean, he's been directing for... He's been in the industry for over 50 years and had done a short a couple of years ago. And so I said, you're all interested in doing a short. And he goes, yeah. He says, let's have a look at it and see what we can do. And so I sent him the script, and he said, yeah. He says, I like this. He said, you know, it needs a little bit of work, and we'll work on it, but let's get going. And I went, fine. You know, as long as there was a collaborative thing from the outset. And so first thing that happened was that Tom and I spent 6 weeks tweaking a 23-page script. Think about that.
0: Well, no, if I may, that makes a lot of sense because you have to tell a story with the beginning, middle, and an end, and which has... you know, a fair number of characters, which you do in yard selling, and to make each of those characters interesting and well-rounded enough, you know, so that we get a sense of their story arc from the beginning, middle, and end, all within 23 minutes.
1: And let me point out that before Tom even got the script, every bit of that was already there, or he wouldn't have touched it. Okay? What we tweaked was how do we adjust shots for budgetary considerations, for pacing, for picking up the speed, but not just picking up the speed. Like, case in point, and we had discussions about, okay, so there's this one scene that is taking place at night, but is there any way we can make that scene happen during the day? Because if we're shooting it in the day, it's going to cost less. And so I'm going, yeah, maybe we can do this, or maybe we can do that. We're going back and forth on small refinements, all about how do we sharpen the image that was already there and how do we make it less expensive to shoot. So that was a big piece of how much time went into it. It's you know, it's one thing to have a great story, and if it hadn't been a strong story from the get-go, Tom would have never touched it. I mean, here's a veteran director. He's turning down work constantly. So he knew, he'd seen my writing already. He knew that that I had some level of skill, but when we were tweaking it, we were taking it from fundamentally a really, really good script to one that would just blow the doors off of everything. That was the goal. So that was all Tom. And then that was fundamentally June and early July of 2020. then in August, we put together the crew, and he had filmed in San Diego, so he knew a lot of the folks in San Diego that he wanted to use. We have a fabulous cinematographer in the San Diego area. So we were able to put together a really good crew, and then August through October, we went casting. And because it was going to all be SAG, it was a SAG pick, it was a DGA signatory pick, we put up a casting call to breakdown services and had, start to finish, 87,000 auditions come in. Tom only saw about 20,000 of them. And out of that, we picked 9 roles.
0: How did you land Eric Roberts?
1: Tom did.
0: I asked this specifically because I've gotten to know Eric a little bit over the years, and I know he loves to work, and I know that it's not unusual for him to work on more than one film at the same time. And so a lot of times you've got to set up, and this is where the nitty-gritty planning comes into production. If you only have Eric for 5 hours on Friday, October 7th, you've got to make sure everything's ready to maximize your Eric Roberts availability.
1: Yeah, I know. Eric, well, we cast Eliza first, and then we cast Eric.
0: Okay.
1: And in large part, it was because Tom knows them, and he's friends with them. And, you know, at the time, I didn't know who, I knew who they were, but I didn't know them. Now, they're pretty good friends. seriously, you know, especially Eliza, but both of them. And you know, so when I went out in L.A., like a couple months ago, back in March, I was in L.A., and Eric and Eliza and me, and actually my daughter, who was part of the shoot, we just got together for lunch, and we had this wonderful time at lunch. And I text back and forth with them regularly. So, you know, it went from these big stars, right, to, hey, friends. They're friends. That's what they are.
0: And that circles back to how we started our conversation, which is the entertainment industry is essentially an industry of establishing relationships that in some cases become long-term friendships.
1: Well, and let me add to that on the set of Yard Sailing, the environment was so incredibly warm and welcoming and inclusive that we have had everybody from our leads all the way to our background talent coming back at us and saying, man, we will be on any film that you want us in. Just let us know, all of them. Because at the end of the day, all we're doing is making a movie.
0: Mm-hmm.
1: And if you don't have fun, what's the point?
0: Absolutely.
1: Absolutely.
0: And if you create an environment of fun where people feel comfortable and, from top to bottom, above the line, below the line, it builds loyalty. And when you
1: it's more than that. It's even more than that. There is this... You develop, it's a private culture. I don't know how else to put it. That it's like when you are part of a team, a very close team, and you live together and you kind of do on set. But, you know, and you develop an internal language of, things that are esoteric, and so that just something that to anybody else would be completely foreign, everybody there knows exactly what you're talking about without even having to say it. There is very much this culture of inclusion, but I've been on lots of film sets. Just because Yard Sailing was the first film that I made from start to finish doesn't mean it was my first film, not even close. And I've been on sets that weren't fun, where there were attitudes and egos and some fairly significant folks. I mean, some Academy Award winning, you know, people that were not nice. They were not nice. And it wasn't fun. It was a grind. And then I've been on sets that were fabulous and wonderful, and but I've never been on a set as good as Yard Sailing. That was Tom, pure Tom.
0: Yard Sailing stars Eric Roberts and Eliza Roberts. It is directed by Tom Logan. It is written and produced by our guest, Michael Tobe. Yard Sailing currently making the film festival circuit as we speak.
1: I want to make a point, and that is that, yes, Eric and Eliza were co-stars in it, but our stars, our leads were...
0: Michael Tobe is on the line with us. Michael is the writer and producer of Yard Sailing. Yard Sailing, a 30-minute short with elements of Alfred Hitchcock and The Twilight Zone that is currently making the film festival circuit. With a quick time out, we'll talk some more with Mike when we come back here on TV Confidential.
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0: Michael Tobe is on the line with us. Michael is the writer and producer of Yard Sailing. Yard Sailing, a 30-minute short with elements of Alfred Hitchcock and The Twilight Zone about a young couple that find themselves embroiled in a 20-year-old mystery after purchasing a strange box at a yard sale. Yard Sale stars Eric Roberts and is currently making the film festival circuit.
1: Oh gosh, you know, Eric and I were talking about it a little bit, not so much this film specifically, but in general. And, you know, he said, he said that that in for him, and if you know him at all, you know this is true, that for him, he doesn't care about the stardom thing at all. Mm-hmm. That's not his gig.
0: He just likes to work.
1: He loves to work.
0: Mm-hmm.
1: It's what feeds his soul.
0: Mm-hmm.
1: And then, of course, Eliza is his everything.
0: Mm-hmm.
1: I think it's so sweet watching them together because
0: yeah.
1: they really are just they're just such a loving couple. But Eric's such a character. He's a card. I mean, he really is. And you know how Eric normally greets folks with the fist bumps, right?
0: Yes.
1: So when I met Eric and Eliza for lunch at Mel's in Sherman Oaks,
0: mm-hmm.
1: So Eliza comes over, and of course she gives me this great big bear hug, you know, and it's honey, and you know Eliza, right? And then so Eric comes over and he does double fist bump, right, which I was expecting, and then he hugs me. He just gives me this big bear hug, and I was like, oh, cool, this is great. But you know, I love the people in this industry that I enjoy being around. I don't know how else to put it. There are people I don't like being around because they're not nice, they're jerks, but I stay away from them.
0: And as you continue to leave your imprint and start making your own films, you're in a position where you can decide, okay, do I want to work with this person or not?
1: Absolutely.
0: That's a nice...
1: Well, I'm already there.
0: That's a nice position to be in.
1: I won't work with, and there's people they do, and... You know, and I've got stories that are good enough that I have the privilege of being able to say that. And I've got people I'm surrounding myself with.
0: A couple more questions, if I can. We mentioned briefly, this is not your first rodeo. This is not the first film you've made. You've made many films in various capacities. You started your career as an extra in the original screen version of The Handmaid's Tale. What do you remember about that experience?
1: A lot. So I was originally cast as an extra, but within a day, I moved up the chain to featured extra, which means I'm front camera and welcome on the set more than one or two times. And literally what I started doing is I would show up at the production office was on location for a lot of the shots, and so I would just randomly show up at the production office. Literally, I'd just show up. I'd come in the morning at about the time when they would start setting up, and I would literally go in and say, hey, I'm here. If you need me, great. If not, you know, that's fine. And if you want me to stay, I'll stay. And if you want me to go, I'll go. And they would say, stick around. Maybe, you know, we may need you. And I'll go, okay, fine. And I would hang around. Now, anybody that's been around film knows exactly where I hung around. Craft services, right?
0: Yeah.
1: Because that's the only place you do hang.
0: Mm-hmm.
1: But, see, you laugh. You know, I didn't have to say it. But the reality is that I got a couple of days of work just by showing up.
0: Yeah.
1: Because I was doing the one thing, and I didn't even know that this was good at the time. It just seemed real. It seemed like it should be. I was showing up intending to work, to be part of the project, to help out if I was needed, and I didn't care, and I didn't make a fuss or anything if it wasn't. And you know what? Production appreciated that.
0: Mm-hmm.
1: They really did. The other thing that I did was that I made my best, the closest friends I made on set was the casting director.
0: Mm-hmm.
1: And so I got to the point where I could pick up the phone and call the casting office and say, hey, you got anything for me? And they would go, oh, yeah, we got a couple of films we're looking for someone in. You know, we got this one or we got that one. What do you want? And I got a couple of films just that way.
0: Did you eventually join the Screen Extras Guild?
1: No.
0: Oh.
1: I did not join the Screen Extras Guild. And I'm eligible to join the Screen Actors Guild. I'm SAG eligible.
0: Okay.
1: I'm not going to join that either if I don't have to. I don't need to. Why do I need to pay the dues?
0: Well, that's because you're not. You have an active business going on,
1: yeah.
0: and there's
1: yeah,
0: no need.
1: Yeah, but I'm SAG eligible, and I'm DG, and I'm PGA eligible, and I'm WGA eligible. You know, I mean, yeah, no.
0: You can pick or choose how deep you want to be.
1: Yeah, well, I live in North Carolina, which is a right fork state, so until such a time, if ever, that SAG drives me crazy. I mean, I'll be honest with you. They're difficult to work with. I have had more experiences with them that I would not want to repeat, but okay. But the thing of it is that I'm a SAG signatory producer. So I get all kinds of stuff from SAG constantly. And, you know, and I'm SAG eligible for, you know, in part because I had a part in the film, even though it got cut. I hit the cutting room floor completely.
0: Yeah, but you got paid.
1: No, I didn't get paid at all.
0: Oh, you didn't get paid. Okay.
1: No, I didn't get paid. I was the one doing the paying. So, no, I didn't pay myself, but I got credited. I signed my own Taft-Hartley. As a producer, I signed the Taft-Hartley for the actors, and as an actor, I got my Taft-Hartley signed for me, and me signing. I signed my own Taft-Hartley, which is crazy, but okay. So, yeah, I'm SAG eligible. Do it anytime I want. I just have to fork out $3,060 and then pay $241 a year, plus 1.25% of whatever I make.
0: Let's circle back to The Handmaid's Tale. You mentioned you are featured extra on that film. Did that mean did you have any screen time, or were you in the vicinity of any of the principal actors on that movie?
1: Of course.
0: Okay. What was your, for example?
1: So screen time. I was on and off the film, one way or the other, for 3 months. And I was a soldier, so I'm in the film, but most of the time, because of action and stuff, I'm not stationary and super recognizable, but I'm in it. I've seen myself in it. You know, I'm even on one of the YouTube snippets from it. I can see myself in that. I mean, it's like, okay, great. And I even have dialogue, but because the dialogue was off camera, it didn't count toward Taft-Hartley. But yeah, I worked, I spent time working with Natasha Richardson quite a bit, with Aidan Quinn, with Victoria Tennant, Tracy Lind, let's see, who else? I guess those were the principals on that one. Elizabeth McGovern, although she didn't want to hang around. She didn't want to talk to the male extras. She was much more, the gals she would communicate with, but not us. And it's like, okay, fine.
0: Every actor is different.
1: Tasha was great. I mean, I spent plenty of time chatting with her and Victoria and Aidan. In fact, I was hanging around at the craft services table, me and a couple of the other soldiers, and Aidan comes over and he says, hey, fellas, he says, can I join you? And we go, yeah, you're the star, of course. He was really nice. I mean, Tasha was wonderful. Tracy was wonderful, and, you know, it just, You know what all these people are? Honestly, these are people that are just doing their work, mm-hmm. their jobs, their professions, their livelihoods. And whether it was them or whether it was Amy Aquino on Ellen and Naomi, or even Lucas Haas, who was 16 years old and was all excited. He was telling me all about how he was really excited because he just turned 16 and now he finally get to legally drive his car. And Gregory Peck, who I spent 2 days with, a marvelous, marvelous experience with Gregory Peck. I mean, incredible. Michelle Pfeiffer, I mean, on and on and on and on.
0: Michael Tobe is the writer and producer of Yard Sailing, Hitchcockian thriller that is currently making the film festival circuit. Two more questions, if I can. What's it like to see a movie with your name written by, produced by, on it?
1: Yeah, across a 40-foot screen, it's a little surreal.
0: Mm-hmm.
1: It really is. There's, you see it, you see your logo, because the film opens with my logo, and it's like, holy cow. It's a little bit weird, but that's when it started sinking in, this is real.
0: Mm-hmm. It's making the film festival circuit right now. Do you have plans for some sort of, you know, maybe home entertainment or streaming release?
1: Oh my God, yeah. So right now, we are at 304 festival awards, over 220 IMDb wins, 23 IMDb nominations, 24. We just got another one. We just today got informed that we have been nominated for the annual awards for the Cannes World Film Festival.
0: Congratulations.
1: Yeah. So, it's just been hours since we got it, but I'm going. I'm going to go to Cannes in June. And I'm in the process of filling out all the registration and all of the stuff, and I'll probably have it all booked by the end of tomorrow. But, you know, okay, it's fun. You know, it's not, making a film is not glamorous. There's nothing glamorous about being on a set. I love it. It's fun, but it's work.
0: Yeah. And it's work, and it's often long hours.
1: Often? Often? Not often. Always. Yard Sailing, our very first day of shooting, we showed up on the set at 5 a.m., and that's mostly because Tom and I were going to set together all the time. And so he always wants to be first on set, and so we got to location around 5 in the morning, and we didn't start filming, rolling cameras, until after 8, and we were wrapping that day, I don't know, around 4:30, 5, somewhere in there. And that's a typical film day, and then you go back the very next day and you do it again and again and again and again. 5 on, 2 off, 5 on, 2 off. And so
0: EmeraldOakProductions.com. You can see Yard Sailing.
1: Written.
0: Just want to circle back on one
1: thing.
0: Okay, 30-minute film written, produced by Michael Tobe, directed by Tom Logan. Mike, it's been fun talking to you. Congratulations.
1: Yeah, thank you so much. I really appreciate it.
0: And continued success with the film.
1: Absolutely. Thank you so very much.
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9: 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Prices are high and wages are low. Add in some really tough weather disasters and you've got a country on edge. And if you do a brief scroll on social media, well, that can really add fuel to the fire. 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
0: Ed Roberts, with a reminder that Motown legend Martha Reeves will join us at the top of the hour. We hope you stay tuned for that. In the meantime, Tony Figueroa and Donna Allen are with us for a brand new edition of This Week in TV History. Tony Seguin is always brought to us by our friends at Story Salon, Southern California's longest-running, regularly performing live storytelling ensemble. 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This is another in a series of segments in which Tony, Donna, and I commemorated notable TV icons in front of the camera and behind the scenes who passed away earlier in 2026. Tony?
11: We should give some recognition to Mr. Ted Turner, who we lost on May 6th, famously said, "If I only had a little humility, I'd be perfect." he had the nickname Captain Outrageous, you know, and he owned how many sports franchises? And he also raced yachts.
0: And he even managed, for one day, he managed the Atlanta Braves.
11: Yes, which he owned.
0: Which he owned and which he marketed, which this is, I think the term is cross-marketing. I don't know whether he created the Superstation to market the Braves, but he certainly used Superstation WTBS to market the Braves because for many viewers in the cableverse of the 80s and 90s, TBS was one of the stations that was part of your package. And so you know, besides having an opportunity to watch some of your favorite retro shows from the 60s and 70s that may not be carried by your local station. You can see them on PBS, but you would see the Atlanta Braves. If you're a sports person, you would see the Atlanta Braves during baseball season every year. You can follow the Braves. You can follow the Hawks. And eventually that morphed into the NBA. But he was, I think he launched the Superstation after he launched CNN.
11: No, CNN came first. I'm not sorry. Superstation came first.
0: Yeah. Okay. Stand
11: yeah,
0: correct.
11: Yeah, CNN by a couple of years. And I can remember when I was, you know, a teenager, early teens, living in L.A. during the school year with my mom, and then spending the summer with my dad, and every other Christmas with my dad in Puerto Rico. And then I remember I was flying to Puerto Rico for Christmas 79. And my family just got cable. So that meant, you know, that we were getting broadcasts from the States. Because before that, you would have, if you wanted to watch any programs in English, it would be broadcast in Spanish, and you would turn into a radio station to get the English soundtrack. You know, kind of like SAP is now. So I remember it was WPRM FM 98.5 megahertz. And you would just turn down the volume on the TV and turn up the volume on the radio, and you could get, you know, some of the more popular shows that way. So getting cable was a big deal, but we loved the Superstation WTBS at that time because it was showing it was All in the Family and Carol Burnett and Sanford and Son, which my family living in Puerto Rico would not get to see these shows regularly. So they were and, you know, so the episodes were – at most at this time, 6-7 years old, some of the early ones, but they never saw those episodes. And, mm-hmm. I mean, it was hysterical that they were watching that. My dad knew of Red Fox from the party albums and just heard, you know, they would read in the paper about these shows that are very, very popular. But also my dad was thrilled that he could watch the Braves play.
0: Yeah.
11: And that kind of laid the groundwork. First time I saw It's a Wonderful Life was on WTPS, so on Christmas Eve around midnight. Yeah, so, you know, to watch that. And keep in mind,
0: at midnight or 12:05.
11: 12:05, yes.
0: Yeah,
11: everything was 5 minutes. You're right.
0: And again, this is he was sort of like 10 or 12 years ahead of the game because
12: yes.
0: everything started at 5 minutes after the hour, or if it was a sitcom, a Sanford and Son, it might start at 35 minutes past the hour. And
11: yes.
0: He did that by design because if you're watching Sanford and Son, you're not going to tune it. You're not going to change the channel at the top of the hour because you still got 5 minutes left to go. So you would stay on the channel. And the broadcast networks adapted the strategy 10, 15. Remember like in the mid-90s, there was a stretch where we no longer had opening title sequences?
11: Yes.
0: The thinking was that took too long. So you would start right in the middle of it. Or in some cases, there was a strategy where they would start like at 2 minutes after 9 instead of exactly at 9 because as cable began to proliferate and as digital stations became to, there was a lot of concern among the broadcast networks that people would, you know, channel surf and not come back. And so they staggered their start times, a few minutes, to try to keep people watching ABC or CBS past the top of the hour. That is a page out of the Ted Turner playbook.
11: Yeah. And I remember when we would watch those sitcoms, you would have Bill Tush do breaks.
0: Yes, yes.
11: And then eventually they're doing original program. Bill Tush had his own, like, sketch show, which was very good. I mean, I think it was incredibly underrated because it was on the Superstation. Mm-hmm. But he had sketches. Some of them were filmed. Some of them were videotaped. And they were very good. They were very highbrow, many of mm-hmm. them. But he would do like little bits like, you know, viewer mail before Letterman did it. It was called the mailbag and yeah, have all that in between. And then later when CNN launched, they would do news breaks from the CNN newsroom.
12: And CNN, what a game changer.
0: Mm-hmm.
12: I was graduating Emerson in Boston, which is broadcast theater arts. And the graduates that the year as CNN were starting, basically they all had jobs.
0: Yeah.
12: Just about, I would say, three quarters of the people I knew were on their way to Atlanta. And I said, what do you mean, all news all the time? And I remember a very good friend of mine said, oh, yeah, I'm producing a show. And you're 22 years old. What do you? And I've seen her name in the credits. You know, it was a half hour in the afternoon on a news show. And I'm thinking about all the jobs he gave people starting, many of whom will go on to other places, be big. But it was a great place for people to start a career. And I know that graduating class, very thankful to Mr. Turner and CNN.
11: And, you know, we have, you know, walking distance from where we are, you know, there's a CNN building, a substantial size building in Hollywood on Sunset. You know, there's the headquarters in Atlanta, the headquarters in New York, you know, all their outlets. I mean, so many jobs were created by that. And just, I'm sure there are a lot of people going, what, 24-hour news? It was such a game changer to have access to news like that.
13: Yeah, and look, there are pros and cons to everything. It required not only broadcast network news, but local network news to send units out to cover stories as they were breaking, because if they didn't, the local unit of CNN would be out there and you would have viewers watching the CNN coverage of a story that was happening in your backyard versus tuning into KTLA, et cetera. So,
11: and I remember during the Gulf War, when not everybody had cable.
13: Yeah.
11: You know, cable was not available or not affordable for everybody. I remember local channels would cut to CNN's feed. So you would have the local news, which I think it was still KHJ TV, or it might have been, I think it was KHJ TV, Channel 9 here. And they would do all the local stories, and then they would just cut to CNN for news on the Gulf War. And, you know, that was very nice and neat. And then, you know, so they would, the local channels had access to that footage because that was all in real time. And
12: which is how many people were introduced to CNN.
11: Yeah.
12: On their local stations.
11: Yeah. So that was to see events like that when it's happening and not wait till 5 o'clock.
13: Yeah. And fast forward to today, when a major story breaks, CNN remains the go-to choice for most viewers who want to know what's going on.
11: I would say if with our phones that we have on our persons all day, we're out and about. I have had the situation where somebody sees something on their phone.
0: 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When we come back, we'll talk about her first new album in 22 years. 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
14: 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Happy Independence Day. This message is brought to you by KSCO and Live Oak Broadcasting.
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16: News this hour from Town Hall, I'm Mary Rose. Colorado declares a disaster emergency over the 310 fire as six major wildfires burn statewide. More than 850 firefighters are battling the flames. Meanwhile, wildfire activity is escalating in western Canada. Donna Warder reports.
17: British Columbia has declared a state of emergency as a wildfire continues to race through western Canada, forcing more than 20,000 people to evacuate from communities along Okanagan Lake. An undetermined number of homes have been destroyed. Officials say more than 100 wildfires are burning across the province, with nearly half of them out of control. And they say the hot, windy weather, along with a prolonged drought, could threaten more communities. I'm Donna Warder.
16: Russia and Ukraine exchange overnight strikes. Here's correspondent Julie Walker with more.
18: In Russia's Belgorod region, five people died and two dozen others hurt overnight in Ukraine drone attacks. Two people were killed and 13 others hurt when Russian missiles hit a high-rise block in Kharkiv, while dozens of missiles and drones struck Ukraine's southern Odessa region, injuring eight. Large-scale Russian missile strikes on Ukraine have become routine this summer, with Moscow exploiting the country shortage of interceptors for the U.S.-made Patriot systems. Ukraine's President Zelensky has for months been lobbying other countries, especially the U.S., to send him more Patriot systems made scarcer by the Iran war. I'm Julie Walker.
16: U.S. efforts to end the Iran war face new hurdles. Israel rejects President Trump's Gaza peace plan, while Iran demands an end to the U.S. blockade and withdrawal of American forces before reopening the Strait of Hormuz. More on these stories at townhall.com.
19: How to dress for spiritual success. Is it important how we dress and clothe ourselves? Oh, yes, it is, according to God. And here are five things to always clothe yourselves with. You can find these five in Colossians 3, verse 12. There we read, as God's chosen people, holy and dearly loved, clothe yourselves with compassion, kindness, humility, gentleness, and patience. And in Romans 13, 14, we read the summary of these. Clothe yourselves with the Lord Jesus Christ. 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
20: A Kansas senator is pushing to permanently end federal funding for so-called gain-of-function virus research, warning it poses a serious threat to public safety. Correspondent Richard Boyd reports.
21: Republican Senator Roger Marshall is urging Congress to pass legislation that would prohibit taxpayer funding for research that enhances the transmissibility or severity of viruses. Marshall tells colleagues that the COVID-19 pandemic exposed the risks of such work and argued federal dollars should never support research that could lead to another global health crisis. The Kansas physician also praised President Trump's recent executive action restricting high-risk biological research and is seeking to make those limits permanent. Richard Boyd reporting.
20: Ohio State and Oregon hold the top two spots in the USA Today preseason coaches football poll. Breaking news and analysis at townhall.com. Africa's largest economies are stepping up efforts to expand domestic solar manufacturing and strengthen their renewable energy industries. Bob Agnew reports.
22: Ethiopia, South Africa, Morocco, and Nigeria are building solar equipment factories, a trend that industry experts say reflects industrial ambitions and concerns about reliance on imports from China. China dominates the global solar supply chain, even in projects in other regions. Between 2010 and 2024, Chinese renewable energy investment and relevant construction in Africa reached an estimated $66 billion. Bob Agner reporting.
20: Don Nelson, the NBA's second winningest coach, has died at 86 years old. Nelson won five titles as a player with Boston, but never coached a championship team. He pioneered the point forward position. More on these stories at Town Hall.
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0: Ed Robertson welcoming you back to TV Confidential Radio Talk Show about television that is sending an invitation across the nation as we welcome the one and only Ms. Martha Reeves. Martha Reeves, the legendary Motown powerhouse and rock and roll Hall of Fame icon whose timeless hits with Martha and the Vandellas such as Dancing in the Street, Heatwave, Jimmy Mac, and Nowhere to Run not only helped define American music, but laid the foundation for generations of female superstars who followed Martha from Beyonce to Lady Gaga and beyond. Martha Reeves about to release her first album in 22 years. That album is called Searching, and it blends jazz, gospel, blues, R&B, and a lifetime of lived experience. Searching will be released on Friday, August 14th. We'll talk about that and a whole lot more in just a second. Martha Reeves, welcome to TV Confidential.
1: Thank you. Great to be here. Thank you.
0: And happy birthday.
1: Yes, I'm counting on you yet. Yeah.
0: I understand every day that you get to sing and practice the gift that God gave you, that's a good day.
1: It's a great day.
0: It's a great day. I am not a musician, but I have spoken to enough musicians to understand that the art of making music is often a collaborative experience. From what I understand, there is very much the case with you when you made your album Searching.
1: Oh, it definitely was.

0: to do was I wanted to get Martha back in the studio and do a project. And the original idea was to do a jazz album.
1: Mm-hmm.
0: And I was down in New Orleans and then went to Dallas for a film festival, and I ran into Delphio Marsalis. He was there because documentary on his father was screening at the same festival, and we talked afterwards, and I told him I wanted to do a album that was jazz, and I told him for who, and he was very interested in it. And we got together in New Orleans again about 3 weeks later, and we kind of went over some ideas. And one of the things, one of the ideas we had was to do this concept that was Motown meets the Big Easy.
1: Mm-hmm.
0: And so we met with Martha 3 months later, and we did some chemistry performances together in Baltimore for a whole weekend, 6 performances. It went very well. And then 3 weeks later, we were in the studio, and we started. And what started out jazz ended up just took a life of its own. So we got jazz, we got blues, we got R&B, we have gospel. And I'm really happy to say that when you listen to a song like To Know You Is to Love You, you literally hear all of that in there. You hear the organ, you hear the blues, you hear the congas and all that great percussion. And it's just really fantastic. The best musicians you could ever hope to work with.
1: The best you can work with in New Orleans, To Know You Is to Love You, is the lead-off single for Searching, Searching, Martha Reeve's first new album in 22 years, both the single and the music video for To Know You Is to Love You, available right now wherever music is found, while the entire album, Searching, becomes available Friday, August 14th, wherever music is sold. Searching is co-produced by Delphio Marsalis and Martha's longtime producer, Chris Rowe. Chris is also on the line with us today. You can keep up with Martha Reeves on Instagram as well as MarthaReeves.net. Martha, I understand the album will also include a purple vinyl edition. Purple has always been your go-to color, hasn't it?
2: It's a royal color. it's mentioned in the Bible several times, mm-hmm, as being a royal color.
1: Well, I consider myself fortunate to speak with royalty right now.
2: Hallelujah!
1: I love the photos for both the single and for the album itself. In both cases, you're holding a tambourine, but for the album, you're seated, and it almost looks like you're meditating like praying or giving thanks.
2: You got it.
1: Okay.
2: Hey, I have been in constant prayer,
1: mm-hmm,
2: since my rebirth in 77, mainly because I know that God hears your prayers,
1: mm-hmm,
2: and he's been answering. This album is an answered prayer. It's a bunch of prayers sent up for a possible management that could take me to the level that Chris is taking me to. I got my star on the Hollywood Walk of Fame. I've recorded an album in New Orleans, and I feel just blessed. I'll tell you the truth. Answered prayer. I hope everybody that's listening to us talk will one day experience what it feels like to have a prayer answered. And you know who did it. You know God did it. You know it was his timing. You know it was his plan. And being a part of this organization, the Delphio Marsalis family, it is marvelous. It's absolutely a great venture. And thank you, Chris Rowe. Thank you.
1: Thank you, Chris Rowe, and thank you, Martha Reeves, for spending part of your day with us. Martha Reeves, the legendary Motown powerhouse. Martha's new album, Searching, is a blend of jazz, gospel, blues, and R&B, and lived experience that includes Martha's rendition of the Sarita Stevie Wonder duet, To Know You Is to Love You, I Got It Bad, a new version of a song that Martha originally recorded for Motown in the 60s, but which had never been released before, Martha's own gospel composition, Thank You, Jesus, and a whole lot more. Searching, the entire album becomes available wherever music is found on Friday, August 14th. The single and music video for To Know You Is to Love You becomes available wherever music is sold Friday, June 26th. You wrote Thank You, Jesus. That's part of the new album. You've written other songs before.
2: Uh-huh.
1: For you, Martha, what comes first, the music

0: lyric?
1: It all happens whenever. You can't really plan it. All you do is be an open vessel so that you can receive the blessing.
0: Mm-hmm.
1: It's magic, and it's when minds come together and agree. And this was the happiest album I've ever recorded because everybody seemed to be anxious to do their very best. They're from all parts of the world, and they didn't really know me, and I didn't really know them, but we knew each other musically and came up with some masterpiece recordings. I'm so thrilled. I can't wait. Well, I've waited. Now it's time for everybody to hear it and share it.
0: Well,
1: it's a wonderful production.
0: Yes, and as people hear this clip of our conversation, the single will become available on Friday, June 26th, and the entire album Searching will become available wherever music is found on Friday, August 14th. Martha Reeves on the line with us today. You kind of touched on this in one of your earlier responses. I once read where you said, "When I sing, I feel my spirit set free." And it sounds like you're setting your entire spirit free, not only in the new album that's coming up, but just I can hear that in your voice as I speak to you right now.
1: Well, I have worked with Motown and some of the best musicians and the best producers all my life,
0: mm-hmm.
1: ever since 62 when I first entered Motown's studios and became a part of the Motown sound. We worked with horn players and producers in such a casual way, but that style has been copied. And the threat of Motown versus the Big Easy, the musicians were all familiar with each other because they had worked with Ray Charles and Duke Ellington and Count Basie or admired them like I had, all of the famous singers. I tried to emulate a sound like Della Reese and Sarah Vaughan and Gloria Lynn and Ella Fitzgerald, Gloria Lynn especially. But the queens and the divas of the past, I tried to emulate and felt free to try some of the things that I heard them and learned to do from listening to them. And I think we've got a masterpiece.
0: Well, you emulate the greats, but you've always had a singular voice and a singular sound of your own.
1: Well, it's been developed. I did attend Lee Strasberg's Theater Institute for a period of time.
0: Mm-hmm.
1: And I have been some of the best teachers, I think, from high school, even started with Abraham Silva. Him teaching me to sing Bach's aria at the Henry Ford Auditorium here in Detroit. Just 18 years old, graduating and having a real freedom with Tillis Butler and the choir to do Bach's aria. And it was a radio broadcast. So that was my first taste of success to know that, hey, I might make a living at singing. And graduating high school, I went directly into the Motown sound. So everything is a miracle and an answered prayer.
0: Everything is a miracle and an answered prayer, and I understand that one of your other great teachers throughout your life is your mom, and I understand your mom, you learned from your mom at a young age that if you're going to sing, only sing a song that you can feel from the depth of your heart.
1: That's right. She said, don't sing it if you can't understand it or feel it. I've taken all of my songs to heart, and they've all proved to be the right thing to do.
0: Absolutely. Martha Reeves, Martha Reeves' new single, To Know You Is To Love You, both the single and the video for To Know You Is To Love You, available right now wherever music is found, while Martha's new album, Searching, becomes available Friday, August 14th, wherever music is sold. You can keep up with Martha on Instagram as well as MarthaReeves.net. To Know You Is To Love You. It's a new rendition of the Sarita Stevie Wonder duet. I understand that you first met Stevie when he was 8 years old and that he caused a ruckus at the office of Motown.
1: Stevie was in my office and I didn't really know who he was.
0: Mm-hmm.
1: But I was just there and trying to find out all about the company. I was maybe only there a week or two and I was introduced to Stevie. And we became instant friends, but he did go around the room that I was in, and he played everything that he touched. He put a message on the phone. He played the typewriter. He played the fax machine, the copying machine, everything. He picked up a can and started whistling through it and showed me that you can make sounds and rhythms with anything. He's got me carrying around rattles in my purse. and keeping up when I'm listening to a band or I'm at a concert, I have my own instrument in my purse.
0: Mm-hmm.
1: And I've been asked by a few facilities that don't play my music, but I keep my rhythms just because I was around Stevie Wonder. He was always into a melody or a rhythm or something. He and Marvin Gaye had similar habits. Like they would sit and basically and meditate within themselves and keep music going in their heads no matter where they were. If they were at the studio, if they were at a concert, at their church, wherever they were, they kept a tune in their heart and they were constantly writing and meditating.
0: Yeah.
1: It was a wonderful place to be around Stevie or Marvin or any of the Motown producers.
0: Yes, like Stevie, like Marvin, like you, you each have a gift, but how you channel that gift, that's what makes you individual as a person and as an artist.
1: That's Mom and Dad, and thank God I had both. It's a blessing. Both of them were musical. Mom would sing Billie Holiday and the latest jazz songs, and Dad would play the blues on his guitar. He wouldn't teach me to play the guitar. He said I have to learn on my own. But I admired it, and he would put me between him. I'm the first girl of 12 children. He would put me between him and the guitar and teach me songs and teach me how to sing. And so I have I have to be good because my parents were fabulous. Great singers and musicians.
0: Well, you are fabulous, and we're having a good time talking to Martha Reeves. Martha's new single, To Know You Is To Love You, is available right now wherever music is found, while Martha's new album, her first album in 22 years, co-produced by Chris Rowe and Delfio Marsalis. It's called Searching. Searching becomes available wherever music is found on Friday, August 14th. I understand the title track of Searching is also very meaningful. It means hope for the future for all things. Is that correct?
1: Answer prayer. It lets you know that prayers are answered.
0: Well, not only does it let you know that prayers are answered, but hope for the future in all things. That's a powerful message, especially now.
1: Amen. Amen.
0: Amen. A couple more questions, if I can, please.
1: Okay.
0: Okay. They say a hit's a hit. You know it when you hear it. So when you first heard Dancing in the Streets, did you know it was going to be a big hit?
1: It's singular. It's not streets. It's singular. It's streets. Dancing in the actual streets where cars might run over if you're not careful.
0: Okay, Dancing in the Street. When you first heard Dancing in the Street, did you know it was going to be a hit?
1: When I first heard it, I was standing outside of the studio and Marvin Gaye was recording it.
0: Mm-hmm.
1: He had made the track and he was singing, and I recorded it in the same key he recorded it in. And he was singing it, and he saw me Googling and looking through the picture window at the studio, and he beckoned to me to come in. And I went inside, because I was the A&R director. I had the run of the place. And he asked me to sing it. He said, sing this song for me, Martha. And I was so thrilled that Marvin would give me that hit. And I liked his version, the way he was singing it. But I asked the engineer when I was recording this that I could sing it the way that I feel it. And they said, okay, go ahead. But the recorder wasn't on.
0: Wow.
1: The engineer had not turned, because they didn't know I was a one-track artist. I had rehearsed a song before I went into a studio. That was my habit.
0: Mm-hmm.
1: I didn't want to go in there and waste a lot of time and be charged a whole lot of money per hour to record something that I had the privilege of learning prior to the session. So I always did my homework. Being an A&R secretary, I was music all day long. And when it was my turn to go into the studio, I was able and ready. And so when Marvin called me and said, sing this song, I heard him sing it several times. And I said, well, can I sing it the way I feel it? Because it was the same key he was singing in. And they said, sure. And I came up with this explosive version of the song, and Lawrence Horn looked at us and said, I didn't have the machine turn on. the first take, you know, as an engineer, he didn't turn on the machine. So I had to do it a second time. So you could hear in my delivery of Dancing in the Street, I was over the top. I was so excited. I was at the top of my range and the top of my tranquility. I put it that way. I had come completely undone and sang it the way that I felt it. And it turned out to be the right thing to do.
0: And it's a classic. It is a classic, and it will always be a classic. A couple more questions, if I can, please.
1: Okay.
0: I once heard a priest say that when we are creative, that is when we are closest to God. What do you feel? What do you think about that?
1: I have to continue on his report. Plans are made for us in our mother's womb. And through the Holy Spirit, that's how we're blessed.
0: Mm-hmm.
1: We have to concentrate, pay attention, and listen to our parents. And we'll grow up to be okay.
0: Well, Martha, I cannot tell you what a joy it has been to spend part of the day speaking to you. Martha Reeves' new album, Searching, becomes available wherever music is sold Friday, August 14th. Martha Reeves, thank you so much for spending part of your day with us.
1: Thank you, love. This has been pleasant, and thank you.
0: We'll bring you an encore presentation of a conversation that originally aired last year via remote from Las Vegas with longtime radio personality Morgan White Jr. when we come back here on TV Confidential.
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0: Ed Robertson with a reminder that we are pleased to bring you right now remote coverage of a conversation we recorded in Las Vegas a few weeks back with my friend Morgan White Jr. Morgan White Jr., longtime late-night radio personality for WBZ AM-FM in Boston, also the author of many books, and the undisputed king of trivia. Besides his deep roots in radio, Morgan White Jr. has hosted live improv trivia shows both in Boston and in other parts of the country for more than 45 years. And as you're about to hear, no one else approaches the subject of trivia quite the same as Morgan does. Our conversation with Morgan White Jr. was recorded at two venues in Las Vegas, including the Ruth's Chris Steakhouse at Harrah's. Program note, you will hear some ambient noise in the background. We did our best to fix that in post-production and apologize for any inconvenience. We're here on location at, what are we, with the lounge? No, I know we're at Harrah's, but we're at the lounge, or a place called the Lounge, at not far from the piano bar at Harrah's. Do I need to say Harrah's Las Vegas, or everyone knows Harrah's?
6: They should know.
0: We just did. All right. And we're here with my friend Morgan White Jr.
6: Thank you.
0: Legendary radio personality, legendary man about town from Boston. I know you were born in Boston. You grew up in Boston. I know you've traveled everywhere, but you're a legend in the city of Boston, are you not?
6: More or less. Wrote the Boston trivia book. I've been doing radio in Boston for 45 years. If those things make me a legend, so be it.
0: You're specifically in Vegas because you did a show earlier this afternoon with your friend Pete Valley, also known as
6: Big Elvis.
0: Big Elvis. How did you hook up with Big Elvis?
6: Oh, this goes back about 23 years. I was staying at the Barbary Coast. I knew the managers. And I said, I do a show, you know. And they said, yeah, we know. Is there a way I can even, for free, do a break set of Big Elvis's? They acted as mediaries, introduced me to Big Elvis. We hit it off immediately. And that was when I did my first show with him.
0: Now, that was your first show with Big Elvis, but you've been doing your in-person trivia show forever.
6: Yeah, forever. When I was more spry, that's for how long. And I enjoy it still. It's fun. And I say, no one does it the way I do it. I'm not saying my way is right, because there are other trivia shows, Fire Top Trivia, etc. But no one can just freewheel it. Pick a subject. Yell me two letters. And I know somebody yelled EM instantly. I set up for Eddie Munster. I forget what the other pair of letters I did. I can do that with any letters. Combo them. And it's not easy to do.
0: Not easy.
6: Have depth.
0: Yes. All right. So we were talking about how what you do is unlike what anybody else does when they do trivia show, because it's really of the moment, and you rely on your vast repository of details and names and numbers and cities and locations, and it really changes from, you know, you could be the same venue every week, but the people who comprise your audience is never the same.
7: You see me the first Tuesday of the month, because I do a show on Tuesday nights in Boston,
0: mm-hmm.
7: and it's a different show the following Tuesday. The audience picks subjects. And you get a few people pick the same subjects, but a lot of people understand to pick and choose different subjects. So somebody may yell the Three Stooges, somebody may yell classic TV westerns, somebody may yell James Garner. And I go, in my mind, I don't cheat. I don't have a computer. I don't have somebody sitting next to me with a computer.
0: No, I could vouch for that, because I saw Morgan perform earlier today at the piano bar in Harrah's, and he's without a net.
7: Yeah, that's the perfect description. I don't use a net, and I don't fear walking that tightrope.
0: Although occasionally you will pull someone from the audience to act as your assistant. You had a lovely lady from Glasgow,
7: yeah.
0: who was your assistant today, and she brought a nice bit of energy to the whole show.
7: She got mildly flirtatious, but I don't do that.
0: Yeah. I think she may have had one or two before we started.
7: Perhaps.
0: Yes. But I think that just seems to be part. I mean, she's out, she's having a good time, it's all good.
7: She was enjoying being a center of attention.
0: That's right. That's right. Now, you've always been blessed with a
6: superb memory,
0: not just for trivia, but just for a lot of details. I mean, where did that come from?
8: I was born here. I can't thank anyone else but God. I'm not overly religious, but he gave me that kind of memory.
0: You've been born with this ability to retain.
8: I'll give you an example that I've always used when I'm interviewing.
0: Okay.
8: Third grade. The Beverly Hillbillies was a very popular show.
0: Mm-hmm.
8: The next day, in the schoolyard, third grade, we'd all talk about what we saw last night. Now, you know, in those days, come March or April, rerun season.
0: Mm-hmm.
8: And I would tell all my friends the episode with Aunt Pearl and Granny having a feud is due in 2 nights. Because I would look at the TV guide, it would come out early,
0: mm-hmm.
8: and we'd read it to find out what's coming up. And half my friends didn't even recall that we talked about that back in October. But I was able to recall and chat intelligently in third grade about that episode. Lines. Granny chastising Ellie. Time for you to get rid of your critics. Well, which ones? Your aunts. Granny, I don't have any aunts. Can stop by getting rid of your Aunt Pearl. Now that's an actual back and forth set of lines from 1963,
0: mm-hmm.
8: and I still recall it. And I recall talking about that with my classmates. That's the type of memory I have.
0: You're listening to a conversation recorded a few weeks ago in Las Vegas with my friend Morgan White Jr. Morgan White Jr., longtime radio personality for WBZ AM/FM in Boston and the undisputed king of trivia. Morgan's website, morganwhitejr.com. Now, when did you first realize that for you, trivia is a serious business? I mean, you've been doing various forms of your live shows for decades. Over
8: 50 years.
0: All right.
8: And the radio began in 1980, so that's 45 years. And that's when I realized the gift of memory. Excuse me. I've never done drugs of any kind. I don't drink. So whatever brain cells I'm supposed to have at age 71, I do. Let me give you the thumbnail sketch. I wrote a book on cartoons.
0: Mm-hmm.
8: I had access to the machinery to make copies. I used to work for the state of Massachusetts.
0: Okay.
8: And I knocked off about 100 copies of the TV cartoon trivia book. It became very popular. I was able to make more. And it sold at various bookstores in Boston. So I called, and you're interested. I said, bring one down. I did. And it was a radio show, Saturday nights in Boston, a major station, and the host played trivia. He got a hold of one of my books, so I said, have fun with the book, and he had a round robin table of just everyday people,
0: mm-hmm.
8: three or four, and I said, if you can use me, I'd be happy to come on. He did, and it was like summer of 1980. He got hired by another station. By then I had been bitten by the radio company. And I said,
9: said, you mind if I try to keep this up? No. We're working, no problem. And as an aside, I interviewed his daughter. This is a very popular radio and TV personnel from Boston. I interviewed his daughter just 2 weeks ago. So that point, I was introduced to Broker Radio. And I bought time.
0: Okay. I know a little bit about Broker Radio myself.
9: So I bought time on one of the smallest stations in Boston, 2 a.m. to 4 a.m.
0: Okay.
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0: Not the best time slot.
9: But I made it work.
0: Yeah.
9: The baseball strike of 81 was my big break. 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
0: They needed content.
9: So, one of my listeners, who's become a great friend, worked at the Red Sox Hub and got me an interview with the PD, who also had a show. And boom, the rest is history. It took off like a rocket. I wound up working at 7 different radio stations in Boston over the years. And in 1996, the opportunity came to work at BZ, where I've been ever since.
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9: for Dan Ray.
0: 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Okay, I didn't know this about you. You started in late night radio, 2 a.m. in the morning.
9: Yeah.
0: And your show, you start 9 to midnight, but sometimes you do overnight. Sometimes you do up until 2 or 3 in the morning. My question is, late night radio, midnight.
9: I have worked major stations, midnight to 5.
0: Okay.
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0: Okay.
9: Because they thought I could handle that. And I did.
0: Okay. Well, when you've had me as a guest on your show, sometimes I've been on like midnight to 1 your time. And late night listeners, it's a different breed.
9: Completely.
0: I mean, sometimes they'll call in because it relates to the topic you're talking about.
9: Mm-hmm.
0: Sometimes they call in because they want to talk to somebody at 2 o'clock in the morning.
9: Right.
0: And you're there.
9: And I've become a friend.
0: You have. And I've done enough of your shows to know that you're very good. I mean, you could talk to any audience, but you seem to have a connection with the late night listener.
9: I do. And that's because I've done it for so long. A lot of them know me. And
0: yeah.
9: I'm a hand-me-down because they let friends know and other family members know. So.
10: Stay with us, folks. We'll be right back.
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0: Ed Robertson with a reminder that Kathleen Bradley will join us later on this hour. We hope you stay tuned for that. In the meantime, we'll begin our second hour by bringing you more of our conversation with Morgan White Jr. Morgan White Jr., longtime radio personality for WBZ AM-FM in Boston, and a man who has entertained people with his live improv trivia show both in Boston and in venues all over the country for more than 45 years. 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Program note, you will hear some ambient noise in the background of our conversation with Morgan. We did our best to fix that in post-production and apologize for any inconvenience. Without giving away any tricks of the trade, are there certain things you draw on when you do a live show? Or is it...
19: Give me an example.
0: No, it's just, you know, things to help you recall one thing or another, you know, based on, okay, let's say the crowd is more sports-oriented.
19: Absolutely no problem. And I'll give you an example that's much more pinpoint. There's a commercial on with Courtney Cox and Lisa Kudrow.
0: Okay.
19: It's recent. And it's for a handheld video game.
0: Okay.
19: I repeat to myself, Robert Klein, Robert Klein, Robert Klein. Because the initials...
0: Okay.
19: Okay. Royal Kingdom is the name of the maker of the video game.
0: Okay.
19: So when I use that question in clubs, I never have to worry about remembering the answer. And I do that sometimes.
0: Listening to a conversation recorded a few weeks ago in Las Vegas with my friend Morgan White Jr. Morgan White Jr., longtime radio personality for WBZ AM/FM in Boston and the undisputed king of trivia. Morgan's website, morganwhitejr.com.
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20: This is just a Morgan personal question.
21: Okay.
20: Now, Morgan and I, we met about 10 or 12 years ago through a mutual friend named Andrew Fieldman.
21: Yes.
20: Who wrote a wonderful...
21: He's become a great friend.
20: Who I haven't talked to in a long time.
21: You want to talk to him now?
20: I got his number. You just remind me. I haven't talked to him in a long time. But he wrote a wonderful book about his mom and her relationship to Kay Kaiser.
21: Lucky Strike.
20: That's right. It's a great book. It's a great book. But Morgan and I have had many conversations about other subjects. But, you know, one of our favorite comfort food subjects is television of the 50s and 60s. So I know one of your favorites is the old Warner Brothers shows of the 50s. But
21: yeah.
20: If someone asked you, what's your favorite type of show? I mean, do you have one? Or is it any particular? The Warner Brothers, Bugs Bunny, Popeye?
21: You can go any company. Warner Brothers... Paramount being Popeye. We'll go back to Fleischer.
20: Okay.
21: Hanna-Barbera. And let me tell you, I had on my first guest scheduled 1 hour with Don Stutler. He stayed for three. And you know that doesn't happen.
20: Mm-hmm.
21: But he and I had such a rapport. He said, Morg, would you like me to stay longer?
20: Wow.
21: Tell Don Stutler, no. I was speaking to somebody this morning. And I said, he did the voice to Elroy Jetson.
20: Mm-hmm.
21: You know, it was kind of high-pitched. And Yogi Bear. Talk about a range.
20: Mm-hmm.
21: And he was adept at both. I got a note. I sent one of the trivia books I wrote to Jay Ward. And he sent me a note. Good work. I went to the Jay Bullwinkle Emporium on Sunset, 81, 82, and his wife, Billy, knew my name, so he must have talked to her. This guy wrote a book on cartoons. When Bill Scott and June Foray came to Boston, some university tour, just like we are now, just the three of us had lunch. And with Rocky and Bullwinkle in heaven. And I can't talk that.
20: Yeah.
21: So I have gotten to meet some of my animation heroes.
20: I never got a chance to talk to Jim, but I know two people who knew her very well, and they both tell me she was a real sweetheart.
21: She was. A true lady.
20: And a very down-to-earth, very approachable.
21: Yes.
20: She worked as often as she did, but she was very, I understand, she was just very human, very down-to-earth, very approachable.
21: She sent me one of her animator friends did a portrait as many cartoon characters that could fit on an 8.5 by 11 sheet. Her face was pictured a bit off to the right, and everybody was there. Little Cindy Lou Who, Mrs. Frumpington from the Alvin Show, Rocky, Bullwinkle, not Bullwinkle, voices she did. And I have a copy. She sent me a copy. I framed it for some I want.
20: Yeah. Now, I know one of your favorite shows is Man from U.N.C.L.E. And I know that one of the people who met and was, who called into, who was either, he either called into your show or he appeared on your show many, many times, was David McCallum. How did you first hook up with David McCallum?
21: A mutual friend put us together. I remember the first time he was on, Carl called in and talked about the meal haggis. Very popular in that world.
20: Mm-hmm.
21: And he had such a good time. A couple months later, he called again. Because he came on the first time to promote NCIS.
20: Mm-hmm.
21: Got along like he was family. My grandmother died in 1996.
20: Okay.
21: At Brown. I don't cry often. I heard that night, Monday night, that he had passed on.
20: Yeah.
21: I don't shed tears.
20: Yeah.
21: But I get to give him a gown. It's that special. And my audience knew how much he meant to me.
20: Yeah.
21: Saturday, after he passed, a lot of my audience called in to offer condolences because he was that important to me. And they respected that.
20: Mm-hmm.
21: So, I never got a chance to interview Robert Vaughn, but I got, and one of my early producers did this for me. He got a Robert Vaughn and a David McCallum signature on a script from the first episode, The Vulcan. I've got that as a keepsake. I'm not going to activate it. The ringtone on my phone
20: is a man from the thing?
21: Not thing.
20: Oh.
21: Sound effect.
20: Oh, okay.
21: Of the communicator. Doo-doo, doo-doo, doo-doo.
20: That's a nice tribute.
21: I used to have Man Flint, the phone sound effect to the White House.
20: Well, because of you, I had a chance to talk to David McCallum for the Perry Mason book.
21: I remember.
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5: I got a call from my CPA last week. She had just been diagnosed with breast cancer, one of the scariest health challenges a woman has to deal with, and a disease that affects 1 out of 8 women. Next to skin cancer, it's the most common cause of cancer in women, and nearly 3% of them will die from the disease. Breast cancer is the quintessential fat tissue disease. The breasts are composed of up to 50% fat, and the fat draining system known as the lymph is often involved in the development of cancers of the breast too. The fatty tissues of the breast are also ideal storage depots for cancer-causing toxins that can accumulate in the body, especially if it's being bombarded chronically or if the detox system in the liver is being overloaded. When you understand the fatty nature of breast tissue and breast cancer, it makes sense that leveraging the nutritional benefits of fatty vitamins E, A, and D can play a significant role in prevention as well as mitigation of the damage and minimization of the risks associated with the formation of tumors of the breast. Research scientists from Rutgers University showed that vitamin E from vegetable oils could prevent cancer formation and growth in animal models. Vitamin A derivatives are essentially pharmacological chemotherapy for cancers. Scientists from Thomas Jefferson University demonstrated that precancerous cells not only began to look more normal when exposed to vitamin A, their very genetics changed back to normal too. And according to doctors at the University of San Diego Health Center, breast cancer patients with high levels of vitamin D in their blood were twice as likely to survive the disease as women with low levels of this important immune system boosting nutrient. 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
24: News this hour from Town Hall, I'm Mary Rose. The Michigan Senate race is shaping up as a key battleground this fall.
25: Progressive Abdul El-Sayed narrowly defeated Rep. Haley Stevens in Michigan's Democratic Senate primary, winning by less than 2 points despite heavy establishment spending and an endorsement from Governor Gretchen Whitmer. Stevens outperformed expectations with rural and black voters, exposing potential weakness for El-Sayed in a general election. Republican Mike Rogers currently leads El-Sayed in the polls, giving Republicans reason for optimism in a state that could help decide control of the Senate. Willie Nelson, The White House.
24: A terrorism expert says today's threat landscape is more complex than ever, with a growing number of extremist groups operating across multiple regions. Here's correspondent Bernie Bennett with more.
26: Colin Clark of the Soufan Center says terrorism has become increasingly diverse, making it harder for law enforcement to track and prevent attacks. Clark says while established groups like Al-Qaeda and Hezbollah remain concerns, newer organizations continue to emerge. He points to Al-Shabaab in Somalia, ISIS-K, and Al-Qaeda affiliates in Africa and Yemen as among the most dangerous threats. Clark defines terrorism as the use of violence to achieve political goals rather than financial gain. Bernie Bennett reporting.
24: The Senate has passed a short-term measure to keep federal agencies funded into early December and avoid a government shutdown during campaign season. Lawmakers are still smarting from the two historic shutdowns that occurred this past year. The bill generally funds the federal government at current levels through December the 11th, but includes a variety of funding exceptions that senators negotiated with the White House. The bill will still need to clear the House before it can go to the president's desk. More on these stories at townhall.com.
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24: Vice President J.D. 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
3: What I wanted to do was just write a book about, obviously, my own faith journey, but try to write something that was not kind of a traditional political book, right? It's not, here are 10 problems in America and here are 30 policy proposals for how to fix it. It's very honest. I think in some ways it's very self-critical, but I think any honest account of how a person finds their way to Christ is going to be exactly that, and hopefully some people pick it up and find some meaning in it.
24: Rounds of severe storms are set to bear down on millions across the Midwest and Great Lakes this week. Starting Monday, a level 2 out of 5 severe storm threat is covering major cities like Chicago, Detroit, Cleveland, and Pittsburgh. Breaking news and analysis at townhall.com. The son of former President Joe Biden has an update on his father's health.
6: Hunter Biden says his father's prostate cancer has spread to other parts of his body and is causing him pain. In an interview with the BBC broadcast late Friday, Hunter Biden grew emotional as he talked about the health of former President Joe Biden, who revealed his cancer diagnosis in May of last year, less than 4 months after he left the White House. Hunter Biden says the diagnosis has been tough on the family, saying it's really sad to watch, but he says, I wish he would complain more because it's not good. He says his father is still doing his thing, though, speaking publicly about the issues that are important to him. Donna Water, Washington.
24: Jorge Messi, the father of soccer star and Argentina captain Lionel Messi, has died in the central Argentina city of Rosario. More on these stories at Town Hall.
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10: 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I'm your announcer, James Copeland.
11: And I am your announcer, Gary Arnell, in for the legend, and I don't use that word loosely, Walter Sterling, for tonight's program. Great show. Tell you all about it in just a minute. But first, Dr. Dave with the Heavens Above.
13: From Maine to Sacramento, this is weather for Sterling Every Damn Sunday Night. I am meteorologist Dr. Dave Iser. As we approach mid-August, much of our nation's weather remains under the influence of a broad high-pressure ridge extending across the southern tier of states through midweek. Record high temperatures are possible across the western and central Rockies and the desert southwest, and much of the lower 48 states will see above-normal temperatures, but a west-to-east or oriented cold front is draped across the U.S. through the heartland of the northern plains, through the Great Lakes in the northeast, and this front will move slowly eastward with scattered thunderstorms producing some flash flooding tomorrow into Tuesday. Damaging winds and hail can be expected across the Dakotas and eastern Iowa and across northern Illinois and Indiana, and then into western Pennsylvania on Monday. And then the northeast and the mid-Atlantic Mid-Atlantic states after that by midweek. This is meteorologist Dr. Dave Osler with weather reports at 6 and 36 past every hour, only right here on Sterling every damn Sunday night.
4: Hi, I'm retired detective Vic Ferrari, and on tonight's episode of Confessions of a Retired Detective, firearm safety isn't always what it seems in the New York City Police Academy. Coming up in moments with Walter Sterling.
14: This is Matthias Bohm-Bell. Coming up, my Hollywood report on movies, live on Sterling every damn night.
4: Love merchants in court. Details later. Strippers on the loose. Sterling every damn night.
15: Florida, America's favorite phallic state dangling out in the ocean. I'm James Parker. Florida stories yet to come on Sterling every damn night.
4: Lonely associate. Sad. Details later. The people of Walmart.

Hollywood, the member of the Critics' Choice Association. He's going to take a look at two movies tonight. One of them is called One Night Only, and the other, and I find this one really interesting. When I found out what the premise of this movie is, it's called Cookie Queens. And we will talk to Mateus about that. And then Dave Scott will be joining it. Was supposed to join us at midnight tonight, but he's out. I couldn't even begin to make this up. And I got Sean with me as well on the other side of the glass. Sean, I could not make this up. Dave Scott told me about an hour ago that he's in a forest with no cell phone signal hunting for Bigfoot. And he has seen, that's what we used to call my mother-in-law, God rest her soul, Bigfoot. He's out looking for Bigfoot, and so he has a pitch hitter coming in tonight. Brian Bowden will be with us. I talked with Brian a little while ago, internationally recognized voice in the fields of UFO investigations, paranormal research, cryptozoology, so much. I mean, he's got quite a dossier here, and we're going to be talking about all of those UFO files. They're coming quicker than the Jeffrey Epstein files did. The UFO files that are being released continuously, as opposed to the UFO files. So we will talk with Brian coming up on the show later tonight. And on the Gary and Elle show, which is normally heard on Saturday afternoons at 4, on my home radio station, Talk Radio 1210 WPHT in Philadelphia. One of the things that we do on the Arnell Show is that I consider you, yes, you, me, Arnell, yes, you, I consider you to be the most important part of the show. Not myself, not Sean. You're the most important part of the show. Whether you agree or disagree with what you hear on the program from myself or another caller, that's a moot point. I'll try to convince you that what I'm saying is the right point, but I want to have a discussion. Yeah, and if it goes off the rails, so much the better. Much more entertaining. So here's a telephone number for you to get in touch. It is 855-839-1210. 855, Shirley, is that toll free? Yes. 855-839-1210, the number to call. Get in touch with Gary Arnell tonight in for Walter Sterling. All right, a couple of issues, a whole stack here I want to get to tonight and get your reaction to. First of all, Joe Biden is on my mind. His son, Hunter, issued a serious health update for his father, Joe Biden, sharing in the past couple of hours that the former president's cancer has spread. He said, everybody has someone in their family that has late stage cancer. And yep, we can all relate. And it's really, really hard. And it's really sad to watch this from Hunter. Now, the MAGA right will say he's just making this up. Here's a quote from Hunter Biden. It's metastasized into his bones and further. It's very painful. It's very debilitating in many respects. But Joe is still out there. He's not riding a bike anymore. Trying to do his best, still doing his thing. And so as newsrooms around America are preparing the obits for Joseph Robinette Biden. I'm not in the forecasting of death, but I will tell you that it doesn't look good. And so our prayers are with the entire Biden family. I wanted to mention that tonight. I have a story that I'm going to need your opinion on. Seriously. And, you know, when you hear a lot of hosts say, I'm going to need your opinion on this. I really do need your opinion on this. I do. And this happened at a beach in New Jersey just a couple of days ago. We're going to talk about that. And I have to give you a little bit of an Iranian update. And I'll tell you Gary Arnell's secret method for still getting gasoline cheap. It works. It works for me, and we're going to get into that as well. I got a whole AI being used for 9/11 calls. Savannah Guthrie.

0: Nancy's mother, Nancy. We got an update on that. Tipping in restaurants. Why is it taboo for females to go on the beach topless, but men can show their nipples? Yes. Yes, a mixed potpourri. We're going to get to that. And I feel strongly about that. I had a little incident. I'm going to tell you about that as well. I was visiting a beach in New Jersey. 855-839-1210. I'm going to need your opinion on this. And first of all, let me just say that New Jersey, I don't know how it is in your state, whether you're going to a beach on a lake or you're on the coast or in the Gulf, but New Jersey is one of only like two or three states that actually charge for access to get on the beach. I think it's absolutely ridiculous. I know that they got to figure out a way how to get ratables up so that they can take care of the maintenance, the beach, the cleaning, the lifeguards, and all of that stuff. But put it in your tourism budget. And the prices that they're charging in New Jersey, a family of four, to get on the beach for one day, it's like $40 just to get on the beach, and that's without the parking. And again, there's only a handful. I mean, Texas has something, California has something. I'm not even sure if Rhode Island might possibly have something, although I visited Rhode Island recently, beautiful state, and I did not incur any beach fees at all. But I don't understand that. That's to begin with. But what happened to me while I was on the beach in Wildwood Crest, New Jersey, which is a gorgeous beach, it's really nice, is still bothering me 4 or 5 days later. And it had to do with another couple. And I'm not embellishing this story for radio or to provoke a response. I don't do that on the Arnell Show. It's real life. It's transparent. And that's what we do. And I'm going to tell you, whether it be politics, whether it be culture, whether it be lifestyle, what happened to me on this Wildwood Crest Beach is still bothering me now. We're almost where I would need to take a sedative at this point. But I want to get your opinion on whether or not I did the right thing or not. I really do. So we're going to get to that in just a minute. Again, I have Sean here in the studio on the other side of the glass. All is well. And the telephone number for you to get in touch is 855-839-1210. 855-839-1210. It is Gary Arnell for Walter Sterling. Straight ahead.
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0: Hey, welcome in. It's Gary Arnell for Walter Sterling. If I do one more time, people are going to think that I'm somehow getting into dementia. We know that somebody else is, not me. But anyway, 855-839-1210, 855-839-1210, the number to call. Gary for Walter. Got my Wildwood Crest Beach story coming up in just a second. But first, I did say earlier that callers are the most important part of the program. So let's go to Jay in Pittsburgh on Gary Arnell for Walter Sterling. Hello, Jay.
10: Hey, Gary. How you doing tonight?
0: I am well, sir, and thank you so much for checking in.
10: Yeah, we got you on Skywave tonight in Pittsburgh. You're blasting
0: nice.
10: In here. Really nice.
0: Great.
10: Nice signal.
0: Great.
10: My wife's listening to you off air. My son's got you on the Odyssey app, and we're just cooking here tonight, I'll tell you what.
0: It almost sounds, it's like cult-like. it sounds like you, are you handing out like Kool-Aid, or is that what they're drinking for refreshment here? Although it's one cult that I really do like, Jay. It's I can establish an affinity for this pretty quickly. So, but go ahead, let me not steal your time. Go ahead.
10: Oh, that's okay. Yeah, it's nice to hear you again on Skywave. Back then, it's
0: you.
10: Like old days.
0: Seriously.
10: Times, yeah.
0: I agree. Yep.
10: Yeah. Yeah, for a couple of things tonight. First off, I want to thank you for yesterday allowing me to mention about the Federal Tort Claims Act, or the FTCA, that it turns out the criminals from January 6th are going to be able to get money from. A lot of people don't know that, and I thought maybe Walter's audience would kind of like to know about that, too, because, the big thing was about the weaponization fund that supposedly Blanche has put under the table for now, but I'm like Lisa Murkowski, and I know you feel the same way. I don't buy that, but there are a lot of Walter's audience probably don't know about that, but
0: let me just say, Jay, that is separate from the weaponization fund, so that's a whole other issue. So, all right, go ahead. What else you got for me, Jay? Because I'm just watching the clock here. Go ahead.
10: Yeah, okay. On Dr. Fauci, Gary, I am really upset with him. I'll tell you, I'm upset about the vendetta that Trump has after him. And I have a question for you. There's kind of a loose implication that I heard on the news the last couple of weeks that he had something to do with research in the China Wuhan lab. And I have not been able to find anything about that. I've heard nothing about that.
0: He was the director of a huge institution, allergies and infectious diseases, and supposedly they did fund, to a certain extent, some research at the Wuhan lab in China, and now you have a certain group of people who are trying to say that Fauci was looking for this research to even expand on these viruses even more than what their natural path was, so that we could find out what the implications and ramifications would be. And I'm just going to tell you this, Jane, and I got to run because of the clock. I believe he did the right thing by taking the First Amendment because Rand Paul was after him to commit perjury before Congress. So, all right, Jay, thank you. Appreciate it. You know I do. Thanks, Jay. And tell your whole family I said hello and tell them to enjoy the Kool-Aid.
10: Okay, will do, Gary. Thanks, buddy.
0: All right, baby. Thank you so much. All right, 855-839-1210, 855-839-1210. So I head to the Wildwood Crest Beach, and I put the blanket down, and it's a beautiful day. And I pick a spot on the beach that I think is one of the best for viewing the Atlantic Ocean. I just like, you know, there's a little jetty, and it's just a great spot. Just a really great spot. And I get myself comfortable, and then I look up, and there's a couple. And I'm going to need your help on this one. There's a couple sitting in front of me, and they have a Trump flag flapping in the Wildwood Crest breeze. It's probably 2 feet off the ground, okay? And if you listen to my Saturday show, you very well know how I feel about this administration. And I had visited this beach because I like it. And number two, I had experienced a couple of stressful days prior to going there. So, blanket down, I get up, and I walk over to this guy. And listen, I'm a big proponent and an advocate of First Amendment rights. Even though on my Saturday show at Talk Radio 1210 WPHT in Philadelphia, I am told, no, Arnell, you don't support First Amendment rights. What do you think this show is all about? Okay? I support them. And I say to the guy, and I need your help on this, can you do me a favor? Can you just move that flag? I didn't tell him to take it down. I said, can you just move it over to the right side of your blanket? Nobody was sitting right there. And stick it in the sand right there. And then it won't be in my direct line of sight to the ocean, at Wildwood Crest. He erupted. And he said, oh, you have no right. You have no right to tell me what I can or cannot do with a flag on a beach. And all that I said to him, and I have people telling me, Arnell, you should have just minded your own business. But I really want to get your opinion on this. 855-839-1210. I just said to him in a very diplomatic way, sir, could you possibly move this flag just a little bit to the right? Oh, I see you hate the guy. You don't like him. I said, I don't even want to get into a political discussion right now. I do a lot of politics during the week, on my weekend show, on my podcast, which I'll tell you about a little bit later. And I just want to enjoy the day, enjoy the breeze, enjoy the scenery. I don't want to see a Trump flag, but nor would I want to see a Kamala Harris flag in front of me on the beach, or any leading Democrat. I wouldn't want to see an AOC flag, or a Bernie Sanders flag, or a Buttigieg flag flapping in the breeze in front of me on the beach. This was my escape. This was my getaway from Arnell politics that we do all week. Enjoy, breathe, and relax. No, no. It erupts into, because my emotions got to me. One of my producers told me, Arnell, I can't go with you anywhere. Because we lunch like once every 2 weeks. And he said, inevitably, it ends up being, when I'm out with you, Arnell, it ends up being, there ends up being an argument with somebody over something political. And I didn't want to overreact to this. Yep. But I just could not keep it from evolving into that. But I'm going to tell you what.
6: With SRN News, I'm Jason Walker. Israeli Prime Minister Benjamin Netanyahu rejecting President Trump's deal for Gaza. He says Israeli forces will not withdraw from the Palestinian territory until Hamas totally disarms. In the meantime, more details emerging on Iran and Oman's deal to manage the Strait of Hormuz. But Tehran is now suggesting vessels linked to the, quote, hostile countries will be barred. Pakistan's foreign minister says a new defense agreement with Saudi Arabia and Turkey is not directed against any one country, but the Mecca Joint Defense Agreement aims to deepen security cooperation amid tensions between the U.S. and Iran. Russia and Ukraine have once again exchanged more deadly strikes overnight. At least 7 civilians have been killed, dozens more wounded. SRN News.
11: And for the win.
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17: 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Start by listening politely. Hey, hey, hey, no eye rolling. Stay calm. You're not being chased by zombies. Base your opinions on facts and evidence. That's good science. Don't get personal. You can say, that's not the truth. You cannot say, and I hate your purple pants. Be open to hearing someone's story. You might just find common ground. And if all else fails, just wish them a good day. I mean, isn't that what we all want? This message is brought to you by KSCO, Live Oak Broadcasting, and your local trusted businesses who have helped bring you this message.
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19: From Maine to Sacramento, this is weather for Sterling Every Damn Sunday Night. I am meteorologist Dr. Dave Iser. Early this week, a storm system will develop off the northwest coast, causing the high-pressure system over the Intermountain West to break down. Onshore winds off the Pacific Ocean will start a slow cooling trend, and the heat advisories will disappear, and the wildfire dangers will decrease as well. But that is going to be a slow process, as we still have a lot of smoke in the air. Still, smoke in the atmosphere will slowly dissipate during the next couple of days. For Sacramento specifically, the heat advisory will expire at 10 p.m. Pacific time, and daytime highs will also leave the 100s after tomorrow, and they'll be back into the lower 90s and upper 80s by later in the week. Sunny skies, delta breezes, and overnight lows near 60 degrees will certainly be a welcome change. This is meteorologist Dr. Dave Iser with weather reports at 6 and 36 past every hour, only right here on Sterling Every Damn Sunday Night.
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0: Hey, it's Gary Arnell for Walter Sterling Every Damn Sunday Night. And your calls at 855-839-1210, 855-839-1210. You're the most important part of the program. Agree or disagree with what you have, what you're listening to, what you hear. Want to hear your opinion. 855-839-1210. So I need your opinion on this one. On this beach, the guy has a Trump flag stuck in the beach. It's about 2 feet off the base of the beach. A little breeze, so it's, you know, it's flapping in the breeze, and it's irritating the hell out of me, okay? Because I'm not a supporter, nor an advocate, nor an acolyte of this administration in any capacity. And I get up and I just say to the guy, sir, not asking you to remove it. I'm here. I've had a couple of stressful days. I'm not a Trump fan. I was blatantly honest with him. And I said, could you just move the flag? And immediately he went to the First Amendment rights. He has First Amendment rights. And if he wants to put that flag an inch from the end of my blanket on the beach, he can do that. I should be thankful. I should be thankful that it's at the front of his blanket and not in this. I'm not embellishing here. This is what took place after I go to the beach, after I was stressed out for a couple of days. I love Wildwood Crest Beach in New Jersey. And so this is what I had to put up with. So we get into an argument. He bounces. His wife is just shaking her head horizontally, and giving me a look like, you know, you idiot. What are you doing? The guy jumps up and heads for the lifeguard. And I'm thinking, what is he doing? The next thing is I'm expecting, like, to see Wildwood Crest police charging Gary Arnell with some kind of an assault charge, a threat charge. Finally, I just tell the guy, he comes back, the lifeguard never even comes over. And the flag is there, and he said, this baby ain't moving. I said, okay, that's it. And I gave up. Now, it was packed that day on the beach, literally packed. So if you're going to tell me, Arnell, couldn't you get up and move. Yeah, I could have moved probably 50 yards to the left, but I wanted to be where I was because of the view of the beach and the ocean right from there. So the question is, and I've heard this on both sides, should I have said something to this guy? And again, he was telling me that he was doing nothing more than exercising his First Amendment rights. So I take this a step further, and I look up the Wildwood Crest borough laws concerning flags on the beach. And here's what they have. The borough's published beach rules prohibit things like alcohol, fires, barbecues, picnics, and animals, and regulate activities like kite flying, surfing, but they do not list political flags as prohibited. Then when you look back at the First Amendment, and I've had a couple of my friends read this to me verbatim over the past couple of days. First Amendment, Congress shall make no law respecting an establishment of religion, or they're not really abiding by that in Texas with the classrooms. Congress shall make no law respecting an establishment of religion or prohibiting the free exercise thereof or abridging the freedom of speech or of the press. And then it goes on and on and on. So the guy's telling me, you must be uneducated. You don't understand the First Amendment. Now, would a decent human being who is not tainted by the politics and the political landscape that we are now experiencing emanating from 1600 Pennsylvania Avenue in the Capitol building, wouldn't somebody who is normal, and please tell me if you don't agree with me on this, somebody who is normal and decent, after I said I had a stressful couple of days, I really would like to relax, I'm not telling you to take it down, just push it over to the side a little bit, wouldn't they respect my request? I've got to settle this in my mind. I really need to settle this in my mind as to whether or not I actually did the right thing or not by raising my voice of protestation against this guy. And I could see his wife was like hating my guts. But I was there to relax. Should I have just kept quiet, open up my little Constitution pamphlet that I carry with me? And actually, it comes from the Heritage Foundation, the Declaration of Independence, the Constitution of the United States. And should I have just opened it up to Amendment 1, read it, and cierra la boca, keep my mouth shut? But I couldn't, because I still have faith in humanity and in us as, although it is being really tested, as us being a decent human population in the United States of America, we're still able to have a civil discourse. Well, that's gone. Look at what's happening in D.C. right now. That is gone. But was this guy, or was I, this is what I want to know, out of line for asking him to remove his Trump flag right on the beach in front of his blanket directly in my eyesight? You know what has me frustrated about this? I don't know if you agree or disagree with this. I'm frustrated because I had more faith in humanity. Yeah. More faith in decency. And absolutely none of that came to play. So, was I wrong for bringing it up? Was the guy right for saying it's my First Amendment rights? I just had to do it. It's what's in here, and it's why I had to do it. But you may think I should have, again, said a la boca and not say a word. I don't know. So, but it's still bugging me to this day. Like, how could that arrogant, blah, blank, blank individual not give me a break? That's it. But maybe it was the wrong approach. Wow. 855-839-1210 is the number to call. Let me know what you think about that. I really would like to know. I bought, and by the way, you know, we go from topic to topic here on Walter's show. And if you're not in a place where you can make the call or wherever, you can communicate with the show. It's an open forum. You know, you can bring it up a little bit later in the show, and we'll talk about it. So because this is just bothering me that the guy could not be decent enough to take the flag down. Just killed my whole day. Literally. Killed my entire day. And I'm still suffering from it. Yeah, I see. Listen, full transparency on the Arnell Show. I do that on the Saturdays at 4 when I'm on Talk Radio 1210 WPHT in Philadelphia. Yeah, I'll tell you, I see a shrink once a week. Jaime Glickman. And I haven't had a chance to see him yet since this incident took place. I am bursting with anxiety to see what he has to say, but I would really like to get a cross-section of opinion on how I reacted and how I behaved here. So, 855-839-1210, 855-839-1210, the number, it's Gary Arnell for Walter Sterling. Straight ahead.
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0: Yeah, it's Gary O'Neill for Walter tonight. Good evening to you. Telephone number for you to get in touch is 855-839-1210, 855-839-1210. So on my Wildwood Crest Beach story, I've already had some reaction on social media at Gary O'Neill, but I want to hear from you on the show. Person had a Trump flag in front of me. I said to him, please remove it. I'm here. It's been a couple of stressful days. I don't need to see that. Could you just lift it up and move it to the right a little bit? He said, no. Big ruckus, verbal assaults toward each other, threatened to call the police. And my faith in humanity as a decent representation of the way people are supposed to treat each other in a very civil society. We've lost it. We have literally lost it. And my question is, was I wrong for asking this gentleman to remove the flag? Not remove it, but to just move it a couple of inches to the right so it wasn't in my line of sight right to the ocean. Was I right or wrong? I've been getting badgered, and battered is really the word, from both sides of the political aisle. You know, respect First Amendment rights. Yes, I do respect First Amendment rights. But how about respecting somebody's feelings and emotions? How about including that in the equation of what being a decent human being is all about? 855, maybe I shouldn't have said anything. I don't know. Need your opinion. 855-839-1210. So have you gone and you know, we'll cover topics throughout the show. Have you bought, and I know you have, I don't even know why I'm saying have you bought, gasoline prices have been going, and I have a bit of a solution for this. They have been going absolutely bonkers. So here's what we have. We're not negotiating. We are negotiating. The Iranians are saying we're not negotiating. We're talking to Oman. We're trying to figure out how to get the Strait of Hormuz up and running again. If the cargo ships hug the Omani coast and follow our directions, they'll be safe. Or at this particular moment, we cannot even find out if there are negotiations between the Iranians and the United States over the Strait of Hormuz. So in the meantime, I pull into a gas station the other day, $4.25. $4.25. I'm like, should I stop at the bank first, go to my home equity, take a couple of bucks out so I can fill my gas tank up? Here's what the oil companies have made since the beginning of the, we'll call it a conflict, a skirmish, as Mr. Trump does, with Iran. Not a war, not a war. Exxon made $160 million in the last quarter, get this now, per day, as oil prices surged. The national average now is about $4.05 a gallon. It is about 87 cents more expensive than a year ago. ExxonMobil and Chevron, the two biggest U.S. oil companies, reported big profits on Friday. Exxon raked in $14.5 billion in profit during the second quarter. This more than doubled its year earlier earnings and its highest haul since 2022. Broken down, Exxon again made $160 million a day last quarter. Chevron, the number two U.S. oil company, posting a profit of $12.1 billion, more than quadrupling the $2.5 billion it made in the same period last year. Shell, nearly $10 billion last quarter, more than doubling its year-earlier profit. And the Iran war costing consumers more than $76 billion in the form of higher gasoline and diesel prices. And look, I have a psychological solution on how you can, in fact, buy gasoline and still think you're paying $2 a gallon. It's a little insane. My shrink, Jaime Glickman, tells me, don't offer this up. It's filled with insanity. What I do is I pull into a gas station when I see it's like over $4 a gallon, which it is in most places now. And I'll say to the guy or the woman, if it's a self-serve place, can you give me, I'm almost ashamed at this, can you give me $12 regular cash? $12. It's $4.20 a gallon. I'm asking for less than 3 gallons of gasoline. I'll be pulling into another gas station possibly later on the same day. But for me, psychologically, when I pull into a gas station, it's costing me it's costing me $12 to get gas. I don't say fill it up. I just say, can I have 12 regular? The other day I went into a gas station and I said, can you give me $10 regular cash? There was a female at the pump. And she said to me, selling the car? And I said, no, it's just, I don't want to pay these inflated prices. She said, you do realize, sir, that you're still paying the $4.20 per gallon. I said, yeah, but in my mind, I only just took $10 out of my, I know it's insane. You don't have to tell me, Arnell, it's insane. I know it's insane, but it's one way to convince yourself that you're still getting a deal on gasoline prices. Just a little bit of assistance to you for those who are challenged by these 405, 410, 4. And if you think the prices are coming down, they're not, because the negotiations are basically at a standstill right now in the Strait of Hormuz. So that's what you can do. Just trying to help you out a little bit. Go in, buy $10. Yeah, you'll do it again in a couple of minutes, but that'll be it. So, all right, we continue. Gary Arnell.
1: Hi, registered pharmacist Ben Fuchs here. I've been studying healthy bodies for 35 years, and what I've got to tell you may shock and surprise you, but if you listen up, it may change your life. Your bowel has a brain of its own. It's known as the enteric nervous system, and it's been called the second brain by researchers. But given the inability of the brain in our head to override intestinal instructions, it might be better designated as the main brain. It's composed of a complex network of nerve cells, similar to the ones that make up the 3-pound computer in our cranium, and it's responsible for coordinating the crunching of food with muscular movement of the digestive tract, as well as secretion of digestive juices. In addition to the role it plays in choreographing the various functions involved in the processing of food and absorption of nutrients, this second brain responds to emotional and mental experiences, which can then in turn either suppress or improve digestive functioning. Like the central nervous system, this digestive brain depends on hormones to do its job, none more important than serotonin. In fact, the vast majority, up to 95% of this mood-stabilizing substance, is actually located in the gut, some of it made by resident bacteria or probiotics that live in the intestine, making these microbes an important source of natural, non-toxic, mental and emotional health medicine. So now, along with improving digestive health and nutrient absorption, you have one more reason to get on a good probiotic supplement. They're nature's own gentle, multifunctional Prozac. 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And you can give your bacteria an extra boost by eating probiotic-rich fermented food like sauerkraut, miso, and kimchi. 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
0: New
3: news this hour from Town Hall. I'm Jason Walker. Terrorism experts say now today's threat landscape more complex than ever.
4: Colin Clark of the Soufan Center says terrorism has become increasingly diverse, making it harder for law enforcement to track and prevent attacks. Clark says while established groups like Al-Qaeda and Hezbollah remain concerns, newer organizations continue to emerge. He points to Al-Shabaab in Somalia, ISIS-K, and Al-Qaeda affiliates in Africa and Yemen as among the most dangerous threats. Clark defines terrorism as the use of violence to achieve political goals rather than financial gain. Bernie Bennett reporting.
3: ICE says every officer and agent in the field soon will be equipped with body cameras.
5: This will be a rapid expansion that could provide an unprecedented visual record of the federal government's immigration enforcement operations. But whether the public will get to see that footage remains largely up to ICE. The agency defended its body-worn camera policy amid questions about provisions allowing ICE leadership to withhold or indefinitely delay footage after serious injuries or deaths in custody. John Scott reporting.
3: A Kansas lawmaker is pushing to permanently ban federal funding for so-called gain-of-function virus research, arguing it poses a threat to public safety.
6: Republican Senator Roger Marshall is urging Congress to pass legislation that would prohibit taxpayer funding for research that enhances the transmissibility or severity of viruses. Marshall tells colleagues that the COVID-19 pandemic exposed the risks of such work and argued federal dollars should never support research that could lead to another global health crisis. The Kansas physician also praised President Trump's recent executive action restricting high-risk biological research and is seeking to make those limits permanent through legislation. Richard Boyd reporting.
3: And more on these stories at townhall.com.
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3: Battles continue north of the border.
8: British Columbia has declared a state of emergency as a wildfire continues to race through western Canada, forcing more than 20,000 people to evacuate from communities along Okanagan Lake. An undetermined number of homes have been destroyed. Officials say more than 100 wildfires are burning across the province, with nearly half of them out of control. And they say the hot, windy weather, along with a prolonged drought, could threaten more communities. I'm Donna Water.
3: Cyprus energy ministers say European consumers can expect natural gas from Cyprus to help meet their energy needs by March of 2028. East Mediterranean becoming an alternative energy source for Europe as Russia's war in Ukraine and the Middle East upheaval push Europe to find new sources. Investors have decided to develop the Kronos gas field off the Cyprus coast. Breaking news and analysis, townhall.com. Typhoon Dolphin has hit China's eastern shore after forcing 300,000 people to evacuate. Thus far, no reports of any fatalities. Former President Joe Biden's health continues to worsen.
9: Hunter Biden in an interview with the BBC saying his dad's health is declining.
10: The cancer has spread, has metastasized into his bones and further. It's very painful.
9: The former president was diagnosed with prostate cancer last May, 4 months after leaving the White House as the oldest sitting president. Biden is 83. Laura Winters reporting.
3: He was one of the finest in the history of the National Basketball Association. Matter of fact, he was the second winningest coach in NBA history. Don Nelson has passed away early Sunday. He was 86. More on these stories, townhall.com.
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16: 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I'm your announcer, James Copeland.
0: And I am your announcer, Gary Arnell, in for Walter Sterling as we continue on the program. But first up, Dr. Dave.
17: From Maine to Sacramento, this is weather for Sterling every day on Sunday night. I am meteorologist Dr. Dave Iser. As we approach mid-August, much of our nation's weather remains under the influence of a broad high-pressure ridge extending across the southern tier of states through midweek. Record high temperatures are possible across the western and central Rockies and the desert southwest, and much of the lower 48 states will see above-normal temperatures, but a west-to-east oriented cold front is draped across the U.S. through the heartland of the northern plains, through the Great Lakes in the northeast, and this front will move slowly eastward with scattered thunderstorms producing some flash flooding tomorrow into Tuesday. Damaging winds and hail can be expected across the Dakotas and eastern Iowa and across northern Illinois and Indiana, and then into western Pennsylvania on Monday, and then the northeast and the mid-Atlantic states after that by midweek. This is meteorologist Dr. Dave Iser with weather reports at 6 and 36 past every hour, only right here on Sterling every damn Sunday night.
18: Gary Arnell, he's really swell. He's live on the radio. Gary Arnell.
0: Hey, 20 years of payback in this business to get that kind of a jingle produced. Oh, my God. Yes. Thank you, Walter. It is Arnell for Walter Sterling. And your calls at 855-839-1210, 855-839-1210, the number to call, whether you agree or disagree with what you hear on the program. 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That's what we do on the Saturday Arnell Show on Talk Radio 1210 WPHT in Philadelphia. Coming up this half hour, a prominent member, not all of them are prominent, a prominent member of the Critics' Choice Association, one of my favorite guests when I fill in for Walter, Matthias Bombal. He is the host of Matthias Bombal's Hollywood, and we're going to be taking a look at two movies tonight. One of them is One Night Only, which I believe just opened with Monica Barbaro, LeVar Burton, Molly Ringwald. And then there's another picture that Matthias wrote to me that he wants to talk about tonight. And this is really, I saw the name of this movie and I said, what is this about? It's called Cookie Queens.

for Joe Biden, whose son Hunter is reporting that his prostate cancer has spread. It has metastasized to his bones. And further, Hunter Biden says it's very painful, it's very debilitating in many respects, but he's trying his best, and he calls it a serious health update for his father. Shared in the past 24 hours that the former president's cancer has spread. And, you know, here's what's amazing. I was telling that story about Wildwood Crest, the beach, and I'd love to get your opinion on that. 855-839-1210. And a quick synopsis on it if you just joined us. I'm on the beach. Guy in front of me has a Trump flag up. If you listen to my Saturday show, you know that I do not support this administration in any capacity. And I said to the guy, could you please move it over to the right a little bit? I've had a couple of stressful days. I don't need to look at that flag 2 feet coming out of the sand while I'm trying to take in the beautiful vision of the Wildwood Crest Ocean. And we ended up in a verbal fight. Said that I was violating his First Amendment rights. What about decency? What about human beings just respecting somebody else's emotions and feelings? I got battered by this on social media at Gary Arnell, and from some people on the right side of the aisle and the extreme right. Arnell, you're not respecting the man's First Amendment rights. Yeah, I'm respecting his First Amendment. If you don't have a strong First Amendment, you don't have a democracy, you don't have a republic. Okay. What about respecting my rights as a human being? That's all. Was I wrong for asking him to not remove it, but to just move the flag a couple of feet away? I don't know. I think I was right. My shrink, Jaime Glickman, I'll see him Tuesday at 2. I'm going to ask him and see what he thinks. But, you know, I'm still upset about this. It's really unbelievable, at least as of this time. I thought it would be out of my system, but it's not. But was I wrong? 855-839-1210, the number to call. I just wanted to make mention of this other story that's been in the news and so forth. Savannah Guthrie. I want to talk about that for a little bit. She continues to beg for help as her mom remains missing for more than 6 months. A new plea for her missing mom. She took to her Instagram page and shared a new post regarding the 84-year-old's disappearance. This is our beautiful mom. 6 months ago, somebody took her out of her bed in the dead of the night. We have lived every moment, every breath, and every heartbeat in agony and despair ever since. Every day we wake up and try to be strong and go on because that's what our joyful and resilient mom taught us to do. But make no mistake, our hearts are in ruins. Savannah continued to note her family spends every waking moment thinking of her, looking for her, longing for her. And we keep getting more information about ransom notes, some of them pointing to the direction that she is at this point deceased, not far from her home. I hope this doesn't sound arrogant, awful, or disrespectful. And if you think it does, and it, just like with the Wildwood story, I need your opinion on this, okay? 855-839-1210. I'm sick and tired of hearing. I am sick and tired of hearing about Savannah Guthrie's mom, Nancy. Do I empathize? Yes. Every day in America, there are thousands of children and adults who go missing and who a portion of them eventually are found deceased. And I'm almost, and maybe I'm not thinking about this the right way, but

0: I would really like to hear what your thought is on this. Savannah Guthrie, in his high-profile position. I said this in my house the other day, and my daughter said to me, shut up. Don't you understand this was their mother? Yeah, I get it. But there are thousands of other mothers who are missing and who may have been killed, murdered, mangled, and the rest of us don't know about it. It doesn't mean that we shouldn't feel, we shouldn't empathize, but I'm tired, and am I wrong for this? I am tired of seeing Savannah Guthrie shed tears about her mom because she has the Today Show platform. And some people, when I tell them this story, they just come right back to me and say, have you no decency, Arnell? I have huge amounts of decency. My decency tells me, stop. We know. We feel. We empathize. But so does John Smith and Joe Smith and Mary Smith and Helen Smith and everybody else who has this going on in their family. Savannah, you're not the only one. You are not solamente here. You are not. Is that arrogant of me to take that opinion? Is it arrogant? It's as though there was another immigrant that died at a place called Delaney Institute in Newark, New Jersey. They've had 50 deaths of immigrants who've been locked up, many of them in these GO privately run institutions and prisons. And, you know, I keep thinking about, do you think somebody in the administration, Homeland Security, Mullen, whomever, do you think that they think about the illegal immigrant that died that said he was sick the day before? And so I take that story, and then I think about the Savannah Guthrie story, and I think about all how many people in this country suffer, right, from trauma, things that are happening in their families, sickness, cancer, heart disease, diabetes, whatever the case may be. And nobody else seems to really care because they don't know about it. So Savannah, enough. Enough already. We empathize. We hope that you do get some kind of an answer so that you can do, whether she is still alive or a proper send-off, as you put it. I even had somebody come to me and say to me that they're playing this for ratings at this point. I'm a bit sinister about the media today, and I'm going to talk about that a little bit later. I'm a bit sinister. But I just want to, and nobody has said this across America, except for Gary Arnell. Enough, Savannah Guthrie. Enough. We cry for you. We cry for your mother. Other people have problems as well. 855-839-1210, the number to call. Hey, Mateus Bombal is coming up in just a minute with two reviews. He is the member of the Critics Choice Association. One movie, One Night Only. And the other, I'm fascinated by this, Cookie Queens. I need to learn more about that as well, and we will, from Mateus, coming up in just a couple of minutes. It is Gary Arnell for Walter Sterling. Straight ahead.
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0: Hey, it's Garrett L. for Walter Sterling here, and your calls at 855-839-1210. I'm excited about this next segment of the show. It's like a reunification. Mateus Bombal is with me. He's the host of Mateus Bombal's Hollywood. He's a member of the Critics' Choice Association. He hosts syndicated 90-second Mateus Bombal's Hollywood Capsule, current cinema reviews, several radio stations across America. Heard on live radio each and every Friday and Monday on several Red Apple Audio Network stations, and of course on Talk Media Network Sterling on Sunday, where we are residing at this minute. And when I was filling in for Walter several months ago during the week, quite a bit, Mateus is one of my favorite segments. Mr. Bombal, welcome. Gary Arnell for Walter Sterling.
1: Well, Gary, it's so nice to talk to you, and I miss talking to you on our days when we'd phone in Philadelphia's great station, WPHT, and of course now on this network show, we're on great stations everywhere. So I'm just going to say it's great talking to you on this great radio station, and I have to add, I wanted to talk about a few points you brought up today, because they're, first of all, gasoline prices. In California, we're paying $5.50. $5.50 is the cheapest gas you can find. Places, if you're putting Chevron in, if you've got a nice car and you want to treat it like your little garage baby, you're going to pay over $6.25 for gas for Chevron Super. So, yeah, it's you guys have it easy back there.
0: We do.
1: Wherever you are, anywhere west, east of California, you're doing
0: anywhere
1: way better than we are out here.
0: I mean, we're paying like, in the Philly area, we're paying around $4.15, something like that. So, wow.
1: That's probably what our gas would be here if we didn't have so many additional taxes added. But I'm not going to complain about California. That's not why I'm here. So that's one point. One, thank you also for earlier mentioning that I'm prominent. I'm a little less prominent with the Ozempic I'm taking. But, you know, I want to tell
0: Wait
1: you
0: a
1: that,
0: minute. Wait a minute. Before
1: I'm a little less prominent. I'm reducing.
0: Before we get to the movies. How long have you, Mateus Bombal, how long have you been on Ozempic?
1: I would say, about 3 months.
0: Okay. Let me ask you. You know, we get personal here. I'll be out in the public, and I'll start asking people personal questions, and my significant other will come to me and say, you know, that was disrespectful. Well, I'm a talk show guy. I'm inquisitive. I'm always asking.
1: Right.
0: I'm like the National Enquirer.
1: Right.
0: You know, I want to know.
1: No, so that's what makes you great.
0: How many pounds have you, what'd you say, 3 months?
1: Yeah, I was at 335 pounds. Now I'm at 284 pounds.
0: Wow. That's good. And, you know, forget about math. 335, you're down to 284. Now, I have been on Ozempic, and I'll invite anybody else who's been on any of these GLP-1s. You know, Zepbound, Ozempic, whatever, all of these things, okay? What's your experience been like? I've been on it about 8 or 9 months right now, and I'm down, I think it was 46, okay? It's 46.
1: Congrats.
0: Yeah, 46. Yeah, the blood pressure's back, you know, down. I'm type 2 diabetes. My A1C went from, I think it was about at its high point. It was at like 9.1. I'm down to 6.8. And they consider normal in the fives. You know, it keeps changing. But let me ask you this, Mateus. I know we're here to talk about One Night Only and Cookie Queens.
1: Sure.
0: But have you had any side effects besides losing the weight that you would consider to be negative while you're taking Ozempic?
1: Well, as any doctor will tell you, all medicine has effects. We call them side effects when they're not the effect that the medicine is designed for. So they all have effects. But for the common jargon of side effects, I have had none. But I'm on a very low dosage. I think if I were on a higher dosage, I would start to have the nausea and the need to suddenly run to the laboratory all the time. But no, I've been able to handle it very well, which is why I'm hesitant to transfer to another GLP because this one is working.
0: Yes, it's working.
1: You know, there are cheaper ones because, you know, my insurance doesn't pay for it. So I'm paying for four injections of Ozempic. I'm paying $350 bucks.
0: Wow.
1: So that's what, a, you know, if you take it every week. So it has been the only adverse side effect is that my pocketbook has vanished. But other than that, health wise, it's working. So I need to have a hernia repair, and so this is forthcoming, and I need to lose the weight.
0: Yeah, no, I don't know what your age is. I'm not going to ask if you're into Medicare.
1: Oh no, I'm how old am I? I'm 59 years old.
0: Okay, so you're not on Medicare yet. Because if you were on Medicare, and I'm not going to reveal, you know, as transparent as, and we'll, by the way, we're going to do these movies after the 11:30 break.
1: Sure.
0: Fine. If I'm not going to reveal whether or not I'm on Medicare or not, but supposedly prices are coming down, just to let you know. But again, you're only, how old are you? 59.
1: Yes, and I am not. I am pre-diabetic, but not diabetic. So. That little discount won't work for me on set. So here's another real quick thing before
0: I only
1: hit
0: have
1: the break
0: literally,
1: in 60 seconds.
0: I got like six.
1: I'll wait. Well.
0: All right, hold on.
1: You
0: to
1: take
0: that
1: break. We'll be right back.
0: All right, we got Mateus Bombal, One Night Only, Cookie Queens. We're going to talk about those two pictures straight ahead. Coming up, it's Gary Arnell for Walter Sterling Weekend.
2: With SRN News, I'm Jason Walker. Wildfires across the western U.S. and Canada. Residents keeping a wary eye out for possible evacuation orders. In western Canada, some 20,000 people have been forced from their homes in British Columbia. Fast-moving wildfire there has destroyed dozens of homes. Several people had to be rescued by air. Health officials in Louisiana urging beachgoers to take precautions during summertime surge of infections from a flesh-eating bacteria. Louisiana has confirmed 9 cases so far this year of the Vibrio vulnificus. 5 people have died. Typhoon Dolphin hitting China's eastern coast. That has forced some 300,000 people to evacuate. No word on any deaths. SRN News.
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5: Sometimes relationships end, marriages end, families change. And when they do, kids are often caught in the middle, even when no one means for that to happen. If you're a parent, especially a parent with custody, this matters. What you say about the other parent matters. When adults talk badly about each other, when blame replaces honesty, kids hear more than words. They hear confusion, they hear guilt, and sometimes they hear that love has conditions. Most breakups aren't simple. They're usually about two parents who couldn't make it work. Not one person who didn't care, walked away, or stopped loving their child. 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
9: From Maine to Sacramento, this is weather for Sterling Every Damn Sunday Night. I am meteorologist Dr. Dave Iser. Early this week, a storm system will develop off the northwest coast, causing the high-pressure system over the Intermountain West to break down. Onshore winds off the Pacific Ocean will start a slow cooling trend, and the heat advisories will disappear, and the wildfire dangers will decrease as well. But that is going to be a slow process, as we still have a lot of smoke in the air. Still, smoke in the atmosphere will slowly dissipate during the next couple of days. For Sacramento specifically, the heat advisory will expire at 10 p.m. Pacific time, and daytime highs will also leave the 100s after tomorrow, and they'll be back into the lower 90s and upper 80s by later in the week. Sunny skies, delta breezes, and overnight lows near 60 degrees will certainly be a welcome change. This is meteorologist Dr. Dave Iser with weather reports at 6 and 36 past every hour, only right here on Sterling Every Damn Sunday Night.

0: All right, it is Arnell for Sterling. 855-839-1210, the number to call on our newsmaker guest line. Mateus Bombal is joining us. He is the prominent member of the Critics' Choice Association. Well, you're prominent. You're prominent, you know.
1: By the way, I did the math.
0: I think you lost, what was it, like 50 pounds or something like that? 51?
1: Yeah, it's great. That's really great.
0: All right, two movies.
1: I know we've got a movie here, but you brought up something about humanity that you have every right to be concerned about when you were talking about your horrific moment at the beach.
0: And I just want to say that this man
1: clearly does not understand the difference between freedom of speech and freedom of expression.
0: Correct.
1: And, you know, speech, you know, town halls, debates, printed books, verbal statements. Expression is something like wearing armbands, staging artistic performances, publishing digital media, and picketing. So expression is how you feel about something rather than how you would discuss topics or ideas. And so freedom of speech is a narrow little wedge within the larger wedge of freedom of expression. But the Constitution does not grant freedom of expression. It grants freedom of speech, which is the narrower wedge. And so, obviously, he was explaining, he was ignorant to that element. But the real point about what you're making is that people are not being kind, and they're not being considerate. And this seems to be, I think, since we've had a culture where people attack each other on social media all the time because you can't reach through the computer screen and punch somebody, the real issue is that people think that they can say whatever they think, and it's so much nastier than it ought to be, and it is rather horrific.
0: First of all, I'm glad that you gave us the two definitions of First Amendment rights. And for those who may have just joined us, you're getting on late on the program tonight. Very quickly, I was telling a story earlier. I was at a beach in New Jersey, Wildwood Crest. Guy sitting in front of me had a Trump flag about two and a half feet out of the beach, out of the sand. I was stressed when I went to the beach. I went there to relax. If you listen to my Saturday show, you know very well how I feel about this administration. I said to the guy, could you move the flag a little bit to the right? You don't have to take it out. Could you just move it, not remove it? And he blew up, went, I think he was going to call the Wildwood Crest police on me, said I was violating his First Amendment rights. All I wanted to do was have a little time to relax. And I didn't say you had to take it down. It was crazy. I mean, all right, let's get to the movies.
1: That's after all why I'm here.
0: That's okay. I mean, you know, by the way, you know, when you said, you know, about you talking about the differences in freedom of expression, emotion, speech, and so forth, I'll be watching, as I do every single night, so many different news channels, and I surf a lot because I think it's the best way to consume news and information, not what people do in a silo and only go to media outlets that will serve to confirm whatever their political ideology is. So here's the point of this story, Mateus, and I promise we're going to get to the movies. The point of this story is I'll be watching something at night, and I'll shout out, as you just said, you know, either at the computer, or from a streaming, or watching television, and my wife will say to me, shut up! As I'll make a comment about something, and she'll say to me, can't you shut up ever? And I have to remind her that I'm in the communications business, that while I have this huge venue, it doesn't change my emotion while I'm at home. Okay.
1: Right.
0: Movies, One Night Only, Will Gluck directing, right? Monica Barbaro, Maya Hawke, Julia Fox, Molly Ringwald, and LeVar Burton. I was looking at a little bit of his history again because I'm 1977, right? Kunta Kinte and so forth. So what is this about? What is One Night Only about, Mateus?
1: Well, this is a, it poses, this is from Universal Pictures, One Night Only, and it poses the fictionalized concept that a national law prohibits sex between singles in the USA except for one night each year in, and so in New York City, two strangers literally bump into each other on the street.
0: Well, I personally would not be violating any laws right now. Go ahead.
1: So these two guys, Owen, Callum Turner,
0: wait a minute. Okay,
1: who's a pizza restaurant owner, dumped by his girlfriend just as this night of nights is beginning. So he has no one to enjoy on the one night when you can enjoy someone that way. And there's also a lovely girl, the hopefully romantic Allie. She's the one played by Monica Barbaro. And the two may be the only people in the city that are looking for something longer lasting than the one night of the year when a roll in the hay is allowed. So this is allegedly, Gary, a romantic comedy, but it falls short on those genres. I mean, the funniest moment in the movie is when Owen, played by Turner, spoils a live film shoot that has uncredited cameos by great actor Bobby Cannavale and Pete Davidson. They're playing cops. They're shooting on the streets in New York because everybody's getting busy, so no one's on the streets. So they're shooting a movie, and he just walks into the set, spoils the shot. And then when you just think it's getting worse, that was the funniest thing in the movie. Molly Ringwald is now playing Owen's mother. Yes, she's now playing maternal roles, and she has a bubble-wrapped romp with LeVar Burton.
0: Yeah.
1: Wow. They're wrapped in bubble wrap, and they're getting amorous, and it's just, as I said earlier today, it descends into the vapid viscosity of a dud. I mean, I laughed three times, and those three times are not enough to make me even suggest you should see the forgettable one night only. And I'm generous and kind, but I couldn't be about that picture.
0: Now, let me ask you this, because I'm up against the clock here. Are you okay if we take care of a couple of things and then we come back and get to Cookie Queens? Because I really
1: absolutely
0: want to talk about that. All right, Mateus, you stay right there. Remember, this is not the one night for you, so you have time right now. You can stay. Go look at your Ozempic. Get your thrill out of the Ozempic, and more of Mateus Bombal coming up in just a second. It's Gary for Walter Sterling. Straight ahead.
2: The people of Walmart.
3: Muncie, Indiana. Nothing more middle America than that. Joshua Ramey, he was a Walmart associate. I said, was, because you'll understand what I'm about to say. He's 35, by the way. Apparently, he took a liking to one of the customers. And this ginger giant just loved this lady. Joshua Ramey, he worked in the cell phone department. And he was helping a pretty lady with her cell phone issues. And that's what you get at your neighborhood Walmart. Unfortunately, Joshua decided that it was best for him to hit on this lady. And apparently he complimented her upper chest. Can I say that? I think I did. He liked her upper chest. And he spoke about his stuff that should be undercover at all times, unless at home with Mrs. Ramey, which apparently he doesn't have. Apparently he grabbed her upper chest, and she said it hurt her. It hurt her. So this guy was arrested. This lady said after she left that wonderful Walmart in Muncie, Indiana, this Joshua Ramey apparently has kept text storming her with a lot of photographs of his genitalia in an attention-grabbing state. Can I say that? I think I can. All right. Security footage from inside the store later confirmed that Ramey did hug the woman from the side. Yeah, the cameras caught it all. And he's arrested, he's unemployed, and he didn't get the girl. Walmart associates, they need love. They need it in a big way. That being said, you must be a gentleman. If you are the Walmart associate helping out in the cell phone department, be a gentleman. And let's just say you see a very pretty lady, and there's a little bit of click going on, at least on your end. And she says no, it's no. It's okay. But when it's no, yes? Well, no is definitely no in this case, and this guy is arrested and unemployed. Fondling strangers, not a good idea, even if you're a Walmart associate. For the people of Walmart, I'm Velo Hool. Sterling, every damn night.
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0: absolutely one of my favorite guests. Gary Nell here for Walter Sterling, the legend. I don't use that word loosely. He pays me $6 every time I say it. Matthias, $6. I send him an invoice. What's that?
1: And he gets Tom Jones to show for him in that last.
0: Oh, yeah. Yeah, he gets Tom Jones to shill for him. And Arnell, I charge him $24 a month to call him a legend. He thinks it's a buy. So, you know, what can I tell you? Let's see. We're talking to Matthias Bumbal. Additionally heard on live radio each Friday and Monday on several Red Apple Audio. That's WABC, Red Apple Audio Networks. By the way, my friend Lee Harris over there doing a phenomenal job. I had a tenure at WABC a couple of years ago. He's doing a great job with the Worldwide News Network. Want to give him a plug and also for everything that's happening at that radio station. And of course, speaking of plugs, Talk Media Network, which is one of the fastest growing networks in this country, which is hosting this show tonight across America. Talk Media Network's Sterling on Sunday. Okay, let's talk, Matthias, about Cookie Queens. Okay, when I knew nothing about this. Okay, I looked at the title and I thought this must be about drag queens trying to sell cookies. Okay, Cookie Queens. Then I find out it's something else entirely. Mr. Yes. Bumbal, the stage is yours. Tell us about this.
1: Gary, the great Arnell, let me tell you, sir, that Roadside Attractions offers Cookie Queens, and it's a documentary. And matter of fact, it's the first documentary they've ever made that has, or any film that studio's made, which has got a G rating by the Motion Picture Association. So it's rated G. Now, it is not about drag queens selling cookies. It is instead.
0: Damn, I'm not going there.
1: I'm sorry. It's about four Girl Scouts from across the USA and their families embarking on the yearly tradition of Girl Scout cookie season. So imagine, if you will, innocence and ambition blend in what is nationally an $800 million business, the sale of these cookies.
0: It's unbelievable.
1: The girls, Era, Shannon, Elizabeth, Nikki, and Oliver, as diverse as the cities in which they live, and they have different sales approaches and drive. They're each competing because each wishes to be the top cookie queen, which is the top seller in their region. And they compete rather forcibly at that. It's just to do what they can. Now, some parents, of course, are terrified. They're concerned with the bottom line is they have to pay for the countless boxes of the beloved confections that their daughters have to sell to make that money back. That's a lot of $6 boxes to sell. So writer-director Alisa Namias gives us this intimate look at the inner world of Girl Scout cookie season, where the girls learn the value of salesmanship, goal setting, communication. But I found it a little unbalanced because there was one family clearly that were struggling to meet their goal, whilst the other three meet with pretty much even success. And so it makes the movie's conclusion, which I'm not going to reveal here because some folks may want to see it, perhaps a little suspect, meaning that, you know, the one girl is just really behind and then all of a sudden she meets her goal. And I'm thinking the documentary's taking a little license there. But anyway, you can you possibly show me a single human being, Arnell, a single human being that can resist the sales pitch of a cookie queen? I can't.
0: No.
1: I fork over the $6.
0: You have to. And, you know, I got to tell you, I still think this would work with drag queens. If they did, you know, why does it have to? And also, I was in the Cub Scouts. And I never matriculated to the Boy Scouts because I couldn't cross a 2.5 foot wide piece of lumber across a little river. And my father was in the Marines and he was a drill sergeant. And one day he just said, "Get back in the truck, take off that handkerchief and get back in the truck." But it is a fascinating business, and it plays so much on our emotions. And tell me if this is right or not. I did a little research on this. The documentary about Girl Scout cookie sales, executive producers, is it Prince Harry and Meghan Markle? That's what I'm looking at.
1: Meghan Markle did throw in some money into it. You see her name rather prominently featured in the credits. Yes. Well, so it's impressive. I think they're just name dropping is really what's happening. But there you have it. I'm sure she made some contribution there, but probably because she wanted to, you know, support the Girl Scouts.
0: I mean, you really deflated. You just deflated me tonight because when you sent me the information about the tour that we were going to do one night only. By the way, I was fascinated by that, and I told my wife, "You see, it's realistic. Stop bitching about it." And then with Cookie Queens, I kept getting myself all excited here, and then I find out it's about Girl Scout.
1: Man. They can't all be winners. They can't all be winners.
0: Is it a good doc in general, though, the Girl Scout?
1: As I watched it, I was thinking it would make so much better a dramatic feature where the young girls are actually doing every kind of nefarious thing to succeed over the other ones.
0: Right.
1: Outrageous kind, and make it a comedy. But I'm sure the Girl Scouts wouldn't sign off on that.
0: No, they wouldn't say no. Well, Mateus, great. Absolutely phenomenal speaking to you again. Good luck with the
1: Ozempic
0: journey.
1: Oh, man, it was great spending the whole hour with you.
0: Oh, my God, I really love it. And we'll do it again soon. Got to run because of the clock ABC News coming up in just a couple of seconds. All right,
1: Mateus, you're the greatest.
0: And you are as well, sir. Thank you kindly. I appreciate that. After ABC News and the update here, Brian Bowden is going to join us. Normally, Dave Scott would be joining us in this segment, but we're going to be talking to, again, Brian Bowden coming up, and we're going to be talking about, he's an internationally recognized voice in the fields of UFO investigations, and we're going to be talking about all the files.

0: My name is Steven Digger. 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
3: 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And
4: news this hour from Town Hall. I'm Jason Walker. Deadly boat accident near the Statue of Liberty.
5: The captain of the motorboat under arrest and facing 13 charges of reckless endangerment. The 22-foot vessel flipping over in New York Harbor. Two people killed, a 27-year-old woman and a 5-month-old baby. Investigators say the boat was dangerously overloaded. Members of the New York City Police and Fire Department, along with the U.S. Coast Guard and Air Sea Rescue, helping to save those floating in the water with their life jackets. It's on.
4: That is correspondent Laura Winters reporting. Wildfires across the western U.S. and Canada. In British Columbia, some 20,000 people forced to evacuate. Very fast-moving wildfire there has destroyed dozens of homes. Typhoon Dolphin has hit China's eastern coast, forcing hundreds of thousands of people to evacuate. Storm bringing strong winds and massive waves. A Senate hearing on the Muslim Brotherhood turning sharply partisan. Democrats on the panel boycotted the proceedings led by Texas Republican Ted Cruz. More from correspondent Ron Taylor.
6: Senator Cruz maintains that the Muslim Brotherhood's influence in the U.S. has been underestimated and vowed to hold accountable anyone who finances or supports terrorism. During the hearing, he also criticized Michigan Democratic Senate nominee Abdul Al-Sayed, citing alleged ties through family members to Muslim Brotherhood-affiliated groups. All five Democrats on the Senate Judiciary Subcommittee skipped the hearing. The dispute underscores deep divisions over national security and counterterrorism policy. Ron Taylor reporting.
4: Louisiana officials urging beachgoers to use precaution, confirming now 9 cases of the Vibrio vulnificus. 5 people, or actually 9, have been ill. 5 later died. More on these stories, Town Hall.
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8: Leaf.
4: Rough summer so far for a Colorado river system.
9: Lake Mead, which straddles the Arizona-Nevada border, is the largest reservoir in the U.S., but it's at its lowest water level since it was filled about 90 years ago.
10: You can see with, like, the difference in colors through the rocks, how high the water level used to be compared to now.
9: Tourists Jessica Torres and Matthew Stubb are concerned about the future of the reservoir.
11: I wonder if it'll fully go, like, empty, like it'll just fully disappear.
9: It follows a winter that produced the worst snowpack on record in the Colorado River Basin. I'm Donna Water.
4: Astronomers say viewing conditions are promising for the Perseid meteor shower this year. NASA says 50 to 100 meteors per hour may be visible under ideal conditions during Wednesday night's peak. Perseids come from the comet Swift Tuttle. Breaking news and analysis, townhall.com. Trump administration rolling out a new effort aimed at helping military veterans move into trucking careers when they leave the service. Here's correspondent Richard Boyd.
8: Transportation Secretary Sean Duffy has launched the Freedom Haulers program, which encourages veterans to enter the trucking industry by highlighting career opportunities and benefits. The administration says veterans' experience operating military vehicles makes them well-suited for life on the road. Promotion of the program has been tied to the administration's broader crackdown on illegal aliens with commercial driver's licenses. Officials say trucking jobs can offer competitive pay, flexible schedules, benefits, training assistance, and signing bonuses. Richard Boyd reporting.
4: The alleged leader of an Irish organized crime gang has now been extradited to Ireland from Dubai. He's facing allegations he ran an international drug and smuggling ring. More on these stories, townhall.com.
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16: And I'm your announcer, Gary Arnell, here for the legend, Walter Sterling. At 855-839-1210, 855-839-1210, Brian Bowden is coming up. I will explain in just a minute. You're not going to want to miss this. You will not want to miss this. But first, Dr. Dave.
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18: From Maine to Sacramento, this is weather for Sterling every day on Sunday night. I am meteorologist Dr. Dave Isaac. As we approach mid-August, much of our nation's weather remains under the influence of a broad high-pressure ridge extending across the southern tier of states through midweek. Record high temperatures are possible across the western and central Rockies and the desert southwest, and much of the lower 48 states will see above-normal temperatures, but a west-to-east or oriented cold front is draped across the U.S. through the heartland of the northern plains, through the Great Lakes in the northeast, and this front will move slowly eastward with scattered thunderstorms producing some flash flooding tomorrow into Tuesday. Damaging winds and hail can be expected across the Dakotas and eastern Iowa and across northern Illinois and Indiana, and then into western Pennsylvania on Monday, and then the northeast and the mid-Atlantic states after that by midweek. This is meteorologist Dr. Dave Isaac with weather reports at 6 and 36 past every hour, only right here on Sterling every damn Sunday night.

0: Welcome, Midnight Misfits. Some have not reached that time yet here on the Talk Media Network. I'm Gary Nell for Walter Sterling. Thank you for being here. At this hour, normally, I would be speaking when I fill in for Walter to Dave Scott, who is the creator and the host of Spaced Out Radio. It's a nightly broadcast covering UFOs, ghosts, Bigfoot, cryptids, and the paranormal. Very successful show. I think it launched in 2014. So I call Dave Scott, talked to him a little bit before the show, a couple of hours ago, and he says to me, Mr. Arnell, gives me that kind of respect, Brian, says to me, Mr. Arnell, I can't do the show tonight. Because I asked him, let me introduce Brian first, because I want to get his reaction to this. Brian Bowden. Brian, baby.
1: Hello.
0: Brian is the internationally recognized voice in the fields of UFO investigations, paranormal research, cryptozoology, which is a study or search for animals whose existence had not been scientifically proven. I didn't know that before I did a little research here. He's the creator and the producer and the co-host of the acclaimed radio show Beyond the Realm, and the creator and host of the groundbreaking YouTube shows Third Eye Live and Open Your Mind. He's on Spaced Out Radio with Dave Squat, the Travel Channel Discovery, and has quite a financial background as well. And so I'm thrilled that Brian is with us tonight. So, Brian, I said to Dave, yes. Why can't you be with us tonight? He said, I'm in the

0: Dave and Space Dot Radio, I thank them very much. I am quite often on the broadcast, and we share that common interest of everything that your mother told you not to look into.
1: And she's still doing it, and she's dead.
2: So. Yeah, well, I mean, that happens.
1: She's still telling me that every morning at about 2:30.
0: That happens. Don't do that, Gary.
1: I know. So, Brian, let me ask you this. First of all, when we spoke before, before we talk about these released files, you told me, first of all, are you back in your home location yet?
0: No, I'm actually on a rest stop at a turnpike in Florida right now, headed back home. But, yeah, we're close enough.
1: All right. And you said you were coming back from the Tennessee Wild Man Conference. Now, if it was Dave telling me that he was coming back from that, I would totally understand it. But since I don't even understand the first thing about this, fill me in on what the Tennessee Wild Man Conference is all about.
0: Another term for Bigfoot or Sasquatch has always been wild man. Because of the way they look at like human beings or men or women with extreme hair and, you know, a wild appearance to them. That's what they were referred to for many, many years throughout the United States, at least. So they have a ton of them in Tennessee. Actually, the larger portion of these Bigfoot and Sasquatch are on the East Coast than in the Pacific Northwest, where most people of a certain age would have heard that from, Leonard Nimoy and In Search of.
1: Yeah.
0: But I came to find that the East Coast of the United States of America, Appalachia, has probably the largest portion of these sightings of Bigfoot and wild men and so on.
1: So let me ask you this too, Brian, before we get to your impression of all of these files that are being released at a quicker pace than the Jeffrey Epstein files were released by this government. I know you had quite a financial background. How did you transition from that into the paranormal and all of this? What brought you to this stage in life now?
0: Yeah, it is a big transition. I've always been interested in the subject matter and science. I actually studied physics, astronomy, and engineering at one point in university, college. And then I said, I don't want to do all that work and have some school or government agency own it. So I went into the business side of everything. But I never lost the interest of, mysterious beasts and high strangeness.
1: Yeah.
0: And I just started to investigate it. I'm in the field quite often. There's many nights I've spent in deep in the woods, trying to capture Bigfoot or but there's another cryptid called the Dog Man. It sounds nice and cute, but basically looks like a werewolf from the Van Helsing movies American Werewolf in London. And UFOs, I've interviewed hundreds, if not more, of people who are interested in, that have had that experience or a sighting or stuff to take they just had something happen to them and they needed some help in their lives with trying to get that. What did they see? So we interview people. We try to put them in the right direction for help and support. Some people are genuinely having a mental issue that it's not really an actual craft or something strange, and we lead them into a direction so they can actually get help for those issues. But others are having some pretty interesting. Personal experiences, and this kind of rounds it back up to what's recently been released.
1: Let me ask you this, Brian. only because of the clock and because I definitely want to get to these other reports that have been coming out. So let me see. There was something here that, hang on just for a second. Let's see.

0: there was somebody had said something about the videos themselves, and also some of the, you know, that nothing has been proven reality. Some of this has right. been not in the real universe. Have all of these things that you cited? Have you actually experienced any of these things firsthand?
1: Yes, I have. And up close and personal, the closest I've been to a Bigfoot is I was 6 inches away from one. The closest I've been to what would be considered a dog man was less than 20 feet, probably about 15 feet. I've seen a lot of this stuff up close and personal. I've seen UFOs. I've conducted what I call active intelligent encounters. Some people call them CE5s, close encounters of the fifth kind. Yeah. I did one in Pine Bush, New York. There were 130-plus people there, men, women, and children, and the chief of police for the town. And I brought in a craft, a huge craft, acres wide by acres long, to the point where the person responsible in the town called us up and, what did you do up there? And we told them we brought in a UFO. So, yeah, I have personal experiences with this, and I have a ton of questions, but each experience gives me some answers,
0: yeah.
1: and then I have 20 more questions that I have to put into my book and try to get answers for.
0: All right. We're speaking with Brian Bowden. Dave Scott out looking for Bigfoot tonight. Mr. Bowden, the internationally, and seriously, the internationally recognized voice in the fields of UFO investigations, paranormal, cryptozoology, and remote viewing, which actually Dave and I talked about remote viewing the last time he was with me, and unexplained phenomena. So in just a minute, all of these reports are coming out of the United States, from the Pentagon, are being released. All of these files concerning UAPs, unidentified anomalous phenomena, UFOs, and we're going to see, get Brian's impression of if we've learned anything from all of these files that are being released, or does it contain information that is so redacted you think you're getting a Jeffrey Epstein file. So we're going to find out from Brian in just a minute. Gary Arnell for Walter Sterling as we continue here on this Sunday night heading into Monday morning.
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11: Gary Arnell, he's really swell. 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
0: All right, Gary Arnell for Walter Sterling, Talk Media Network. Thank you to Josh Lang for helping to always put all of these shows together. Bryden Bowden is with me, the recognized voice internationally in the fields of UFO investigations, paranormal research, cryptozoology, and remote viewing in a whole bunch of other areas. The creator, producer, and co-host of the acclaimed radio show Beyond the Realm, and creator and host of the groundbreaking YouTube shows. Check them out, Third Eye Live, and Open Your Mind. Okay, so Brian, because Dave Scott could not be here tonight because he is hunting down Bigfoot, that's for real. What do you make, give me your impression, the U.S. government has been releasing additional UFO, UAP files, several batches rather than one single disclosure. It's May 22nd, 64 files, including 51 videos, 7 audio files, some involving military aircraft reported unexplained objects. In June, additional files released. July, another 40 files. In August, a new batch, 41 files, including historical reports, military sensor footage, and FBI material. What are we finding out? What are we learning? What is prompting the Trump administration and the Pentagon to release these files, Brian?
1: I don't know why they're being prompted to release them. There is a cry for disclosure from a lot of people within the United States, and these are people that have had experiences with these craft. They want answers. Some have missing time. Others feel that they may be used for a extraterrestrial breeding program, which is basically what they're doing, is trying to shore up the extraterrestrials, the number of them, because they've pretty much been sterilized. And this comes from eyewitnesses who have been abducted and been told certain things. I've interviewed these people. And it's the same story corroborated over and over again. But what was released is, and I'm going to, lack of a better word, Gary, garbage. It's all in the name of, they use the word transparency, and then they you know, press release it to everybody to make it into a you know, this big deal. But all we're getting is dots on screens. And we're getting AI video. There is nothing significant here whatsoever. And one has to question, are they doing this slow release purposely so that whoever's really in charge of these black budget projects, reverse engineering of downed craft and technology, can hide it better. Because frankly, even if I was president, I don't think I would release this information. It's a real major league national security issue. And we don't have a ton of friends out there.
0: No, go ahead. Go ahead. Well, no, absolutely. Whether it be on this planet or elsewhere.
1: Yes.
0: But what is behind, whether it be political, whether it be scientific, whether it be extraterrestrial, what is stimulating this government to release these files? What, Brian, what do you think is legitimately behind all of this?
1: I think legitimately behind it is the fact that there are extraterrestrials that we have been in contact with, we are working with, we've known about, and there's hundreds of different types that have been to this planet, and mm-hmm. I don't know the exact number we've been working with, but they've even said when we get to a certain point, either you tell them or we will. And they want to possibly ease people into this, so it's a little bit more palatable for them to take, because this is going to change everything for everybody. On a religious end of it, on a political end of it, on every narrative end of it. If one day, I did a show on a prediction show for 2026, and it was predicted these extraterrestrials are going to show themselves and reveal themselves to the entire planet, I believe, by the end of this year, because our government's not moving fast enough. And we have to know that we're not the only ones in this galaxy or other galaxies.
0: Maybe with a little stroke of luck, Brian, they'll become interested in gaining political office in this country, because we can really use the help. Listen, I'm closing in. Go ahead. I'm sorry. Yeah. Go ahead.
1: No, I think they'd be very disappointed in the way we act as human beings and relationship to everything else.
0: But, absolutely. Let me ask you this real quickly, because my daughter will not speak to me if I don't ask you this, and I'm inside of almost a minute. I have a daughter, Jamie. She's become very friendly with Dave Scott, and she writes down mm-hmm. a note while I was actually talking to you earlier tonight. Underwater submerged objects. I have no idea what she's talking about. Do you? What is she making reference to? She said, ask Brian about that.
1: So I don't use the word UAP. That is a narrative by the government. They are UFOs, unidentified flying objects, and then there are USOs, unidentified submersible objects. These craft can go within the air and under the water. I've actually seen them. I was born and raised in the Bronx. I've seen them enter the Hudson River and head straight up towards Indian Point Power Plant. And they can do maneuvers in the water just like you see them in the sky, without missing a beat, 90-degree turn, instantaneously. So they're everywhere. There's a supposed mothership off the coast of Daytona Beach at this point. So I just let the chips fall they may. Just give us the full details. Give us, introduce whatever extraterrestrials we have.
0: All right.
1: And I think the public will find out.
0: Got it. Brian Bowden, thank you. So, Brian, inside of like 8 seconds, how does somebody reach you? Is there a website real quick?
1: Not a website yet. I'm working on BrianBowden.com with a Y, B-R-Y-N. But you can reach me through any type of, actually through YouTube at symbol Brian Bowden.
0: Gotta go. Gotta go. Brian, thank you so much. Appreciate that. Garen Elfer, Wolf Sterling, we continue.
3: With SRN News, I'm Jason Walker. Israeli Prime Minister Benjamin Netanyahu soundly rejecting President Trump's deal for Gaza. He says Israeli forces will not withdraw from the Palestinian territory until Hamas completely disarms. In the meantime, more details are emerging on Iran and Oman's deal to manage the Strait of Hormuz.
12: Tehran, though, suggests, actually they say, that vessels linked to hostile countries will be barred. Pakistan's foreign minister says a new defense agreement with Saudi Arabia and Turkey is not directed against any one particular country. And more bloodshed, Russia and Ukraine exchanging more strikes overnight. At least 7 civilians have been killed, dozens more reportedly wounded. SRN News.
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20: Hey, I'm Reg.
19: Reg can be a little difficult to be around.
20: Hey, whoa, what do you mean by that?
19: Because when you casually share an opinion with Reg, Reg gets angry.
20: How dare you say that to me?
19: So when you're out to lunch with Reg and you say something like, "This salmon is so good. I just love how they use cilantro." Reg says,
20: "Oh, you disgusting idiots. You salon chumps are exactly what's wrong with this country. As far as I'm concerned, cilantro should be illegal and you should be in prison. Plus, salmon stinks. You should just throw it in the garbage. This is cod country."
19: There are Regs on both sides of any conversation, especially when it comes to politics. But the truth is, we're really not that different from each other. Be kind, hear each other out, and try not to be too much of a Reg. Our community will be better for it. This message is brought to you by this radio station and the spirit of local businesses.
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2: From Maine to Sacramento, this is weather for Sterling every day on Sunday night. I am meteorologist Dr. Dave Iser. Early this week, a storm system will develop off the northwest coast, causing the high-pressure system over the Intermountain West to break down. Onshore winds off the Pacific Ocean will start a slow cooling trend, and the heat advisories will disappear, and the wildfire dangers will decrease as well. But that is going to be a slow process, as we still have a lot of smoke in the air. Still, smoke in the atmosphere will slowly dissipate during the next couple of days. For Sacramento specifically, the heat advisory will expire at 10 p.m. Pacific time, and daytime highs will also leave the 100s after tomorrow, and they'll be back into the lower 90s and upper 80s by later in the week. Sunny skies, delta breezes, and overnight lows near 60 degrees will certainly be a welcome change. This is meteorologist Dr. Dave Iser with weather reports at 6 and 36 past every hour, only right here on Sterling every damn Sunday night.
21: Bringing joy to men on the border, a gentleman's club located in Wisconsin, the Milwaukee area, Franklin, to be exact. Their slogan was "Better girls, better club." And apparently, according to the police, some of the gals at this club, shall we say, made men even happier than just going to the club and seeing naked ladies dance. Yeah, that's what happened. The club apparently was a location for prostitution, human trafficking, and drug use. Brian Hopkins, he was the general manager of this club. He's picked up on a felony. And it's not a good thing whatsoever. All right. Gentlemen's clubs, part of the allure is that you have a beautiful woman dancing for you, and she is teasing you to the point of you think you may enjoy a fine evening alone with her, but really she wants all the money in your pocket, all the money in your pocket all the way around. On the border, if you believe the cops, they wanted to deliver a more satisfying experience for their customers. You like satisfying experiences for customers? I do. I'm a big fan of that. I'm a big fan of making customers happy. You always have heard the thing, the customer's always right, correct? We're in a gentleman's club. How do you make the customer happy? How do you? You explain it to me. I'll wait. From the champagne room with a smile, I'm Velo Hool. Strippers on the loose, Sterling, every damn night.
22: Detective!
23: Hey, Walter. On tonight's episode of Confessions of a Retired Detective, I'd like to talk a little bit about firearm safety in the police academy. One day, a bunch of guys from the outdoor range showed up, and they had about three or four guns laid out on a leaf table, and they gave us probably about 3 to 4 minutes each to decide which gun to pick that was going to protect us for the rest of our lives. Now, having grown up in the Bronx, I didn't come from a hunting family. I'd never handled a real firearm before, so I grabbed a Smith & Wesson, and it felt good in my hand, and I said, okay, we're going to go with that. Couple of weeks later, they take us out to the outdoor range, and we show up with our holsters, and they give us a box with our gun in it, and they tell us, don't touch that gun until we break for meal. So the whole time, they're just drilling into our heads, you don't touch it, you don't touch it, you don't touch it. So they march us out to the range. They tell us to take it out of the box, open it up, put 6 live rounds in it, and stick it back in your holster. Don't touch it. Okay. So for the rest of the day, we're shooting, shooting, shooting. They tell us to put the gun back in the holster with an empty firearm. And they tell us, whatever you do when you go to clean your guns, don't touch it, don't dry fire it, which means starting to pull the trigger even though there's not a round in it, because they don't want an accidental discharge at the range. That's bad for business. So we wind up going into this trailer. They tell us, don't touch your guns. Finally, they give us the command. We take the guns out. We put them on top of a table. and they tell us to clean our guns. As we're cleaning our guns, all of a sudden you hear one of the recruits picks up his gun and just starts pulling the trigger. Click, click, click, click, click. They almost tackled the guy and threw him into a wall, took his gun away from him. He almost didn't graduate from the academy. After we qualified with our weapons, we put it back in the box, and we didn't see it again up until a day or two before we graduated from the police academy on what's called Gun and Shield Day. Gun and Shield Day, they came in, they give us this little manila envelope that looked like it was $5 worth of weed, which had your police badge in it, and then they gave you your firearm, you loaded it up, you put it in your holster, and they tell you, don't touch it again until you get home. And the reason they told us not to touch it again until we got home was the year before, some of the recruits, after they got their firearms, went under the overpass of the FDR Drive and started taking target practice with some pigeons, which they got in trouble, and I don't even think they graduated from the academy. So we're all happy we're going to graduate in a day or two. I wind up going to the men's room in the police academy, and I see one of my classmates. He's got his gun out of his holster, and he's scratching the top of his head with it. I go, what, are you nuts? Then there's another guy in the bathroom, and he's standing there like in a prone position, like draw, and I'm like, I'm not playing this game. These guys were going to get me fired before we even got out of the police academy. Luckily for me, I was able to graduate and never had any issues with my firearm. But there's always a couple of clowns that screw around and find out. So for more behind-the-scenes NYPD stories, be sure to check out my new book, NYPD, Behind the Blue Wall of Silence, available on Amazon. I'm retired detective turned author Vic Ferrari with Walter Sterling.

0: I'm James Parker, and this is Florida Story. Thank you. We're going to start off. Hey, that's enough. We're going to go down to Pompano Beach here. And this actually started from a viral video. Video shows man clinging to back of moving bus in Pompano Beach. The man who was being videoed noticed the passenger in the vehicle next to him taking the video. With one hand, he lets go of the bus and starts doing this little dance where he's pumping his little fist up and down. Not only is he not scared, he's mocking the idea that someone's concerned about his safety. And on top of that, this is not too uncommon. There was another viral video just from June of a guy who was on the roof of a car going 70 miles per hour down I-95.
1: Wait. Hold my beer. What?
0: Hold my beer.
2: Hold my beer.
0: Next Florida story. Stabbing at Davies Painting with a Twist. Two guys are fighting over a girl at Painting with a Twist. Now, this just happened last Friday. A couple walked toward Davies Painting with a Twist for a woman's surprise birthday party. An ex-boyfriend, there's video of this as well. This is killer surveillance video here. An ex-boyfriend drives up in the truck, almost hits him, jumps out. And when he jumps out, the new boyfriend tries to shut the door on him and kind of slams him in his own door. And then they get in a fight. Apparently, at some point, someone got stabbed, but you can't really see it that well in the video. It does that thing that happens in real fights when you're not in movies, when you just kind of end up in a stalemate rolling around on the ground and no one can throw a punch.
1: Wait. Hold my beer.
0: What? Hold my beer.
2: Hold my beer. What?
0: Here's another Florida story. A Florida cop in trouble for not rushing to a shooting call, said it didn't meet her standards. The story began in Bradenton, Florida. A man was shot. Girlfriend calls the cops. Now, she reports it's an accidental shooting, but that's what they all say at the beginning, right? And no one knows what the situation is. But Schwartz wasn't convinced. She had been assigned immediately. She was the primary officer assigned to the call by dispatch. But she never even turned on her lights. She didn't turn on her sirens. She didn't speed. In fact, for a big chunk of the trip, she was going under the speed limit. She was stopping at all four traffic lights on the way. And here's the kicker. Before she made it there, her sergeant, her boss, was speeding to the scene with his siren on, with his lights on. She pulls over, lets him by, and then continues and still doesn't turn on her lights and sirens. And here's the extra Florida touch. She hasn't been fired. She still has her job. She went through some retraining, and she's back on the beat.
1: Hold my beer.
0: Hold my beer.
2: Hold my beer.
0: We go over to Jacksonville for this one. A man enters a Jacksonville store and chases people with a live alligator. And apparently this was a joke. He says, this is the quote in the news too. Y'all ain't out of beer, are you? Is he taking the last bit of beer? Y'all aren't taking the last bit of beer, are you? So news reached out to the man. It's being investigated now by the Florida Fish and Wildlife Conservation Commission. What are you investigating? Because even the news article says here, it is currently unknown if the man has done anything illegal. I'm sorry, it's not illegal to carry around a little bitty alligator, even in a gas station, and kind of wave him at people. I thought this was America. This is a free country. I can't walk around with an alligator and wave them at people in a grocery store. I thought this was a free country. I thought this was America. Maybe this is North Korea. I thought it was America, though.
1: Wait. Hold my beer. What?
0: Hold my beer.
2: Hold my beer.
0: And finally, on Florida Stories, we go to Okaloosa Island, where a 30-year-old unemployed man apparently decided to steal an ice cream truck. The guy's name is William Grappy, a California native whose current address is listed in Tampa. But listen, this guy's not originally from Florida, and that's another thing about Florida. Ordinary people who are living ordinary lives in other states move to Florida and do stupid stuff like this, like steal an ice cream truck. What are you going to do with an ice cream truck? What is the resale market? What is the black market value of an ice cream truck? It's the guy at the chop shop saying, hey, William, I need some parts for an ice cream truck. Can you go find one for me? That'd be great. Yeah, I'll pay you top dollar for it.
1: Wait. Hold my beer. What?
0: Hold my beer.
2: Hold my beer.
0: Florida Stories is produced by Spring Rock. I'm James Parker, and this is Florida Stories.
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I'm smutty book author Thea Landon. Let me tell you a late night story for Midnight Misfits. Here's an excerpt from my award-winning book, Disintegration. Callum only stopped pulling the trigger when he realized there was nothing left to shoot at. He lowered his gun and waited for further commands from Ro. None came. He looked around. She had returned to the outside of the hidden chamber from which they'd emerged. Her eyes were hidden behind her dark glasses, and he couldn't tell where she stared as he approached. "How are you feeling?" she asked. "Fine." "If there were other people out here, you think you could tear them to shreds?" He paused to consider the question. "Probably." "Good." She pushed herself off the ledge she'd been leaning against and climbed down into the elevator car. Callum followed her. He waited for her to activate the buttons to close the roof and send them back underground. When she didn't, he reached for the illuminated panel. She grabbed his wrist. "I didn't say we were done here." "What else do you want me to do?" Ro fiddled with the bottom of his shirt. Her fingers walked up his chest, dancing across the thin fabric separating her touch from his firm muscles. "I did always enjoy watching you move," she said. "When you get into your zone, when your body takes over." He glanced up. All he saw was the flawless blue sky, yet he was skeptical. "Here? But there's no one else around for miles and miles." She pressed against him. Droplets of sweat dotted her forehead, and her skin glistened with the lotion she had applied earlier. "Don't you want to take advantage of the fresh air while we still can?" Damn her convincing arguments. He twitched with anticipation as she kissed his neck. Sunlight illuminated the small enclosure, and he smelled the dusty aroma of the desert's rolling dunes. Her body was already warm, her skin flushed with heat. When he ducked down to capture her mouth with his, salt mingled with the sweetness of her tongue. They were sweaty, dirty, and exposed to the elements. His senses flooded with all the stimuli, and his blood raced through his veins. He grabbed her by the waist and spun around to pin her to the wall. Her hands urged him on, tugging at his clothing. Ro yanked the t-shirt off over his head. He did the same with her tank top. When he saw the jet black satin of her bra, he laughed. "I thought you wore as little underwear as possible." "Can't have the lab rats staring. Their heads might explode." She took his hands and pushed them against her chest. "I'll be nice and save that pleasure just for you." He squeezed, digging his fingers into the pliant flesh. His palms moved easily across the smooth fabric, dampened by her perspiration. He found the clasp behind her back and jerked the shiny garment away. With the obstruction gone, his slickened skin glided across hers as he crushed her lips with another kiss. The slippery sensations sent even more energy between his legs, and Callum could feel her heart pounding beneath his. Prior events hadn't dulled her capacity to eliminate the surrounding world and draw his focus to her. His goal of plunging inside her sent all other conscious thoughts to the background. "Oh, I think I'd better stop there for tonight. But you know you can always have more." That was an excerpt from my book, Disintegration, which is available at Amazon in paperback and on Kindle Unlimited.
I'm smutty book author Thea Landon for Sterling every damn night.

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1: 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Musical director Lee Harris. 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Operations Frank Canal. Sound mixers Sean Cicero. Sean Walsh. Andrew Torres. Voice actors James Parker. James Copeland. That's me. Randy Thomas. Charlie Van Dyke. Charles Van Sant. Robert Clotworthy. Peter Thiel. Erotic Thrills Thea Landon. Class Act Jill Brooke. Baked Goods Steve and Selena JB Bakery. Skullduggery Vic Ferrari. Blessings Father James Drucker. Meteorologist Dr. Dave Iser. Writer Jerry the Writer. Business Guidance Craig Kitchen. Program originated by Chris Olivero. Long-suffering executives David Yagaroff and Greg Stalker. With respect, Alex Bennett, Sally Jesse Raphael,

0: Hi, everybody. This is Dr. Duncan McCollum, and I have this patient, Tim, here. Why don't you just tell us what's going on, what happened, and where you're at right now?
1: Yeah, I have peripheral neuropathy, which is burning and numbness and pain in my feet, and wasn't able to work and ended up with so much pain that I was pretty much homebound, quit driving, had a hard time sleeping. My whole life just unraveled. And I was listening to the radio, and I heard Duncan talking about peripheral neuropathy and the success he's had with that. So I enrolled in the program, and things have gotten better, and I'm back to driving, considering working again, sleeping better, less pain, better balance. Overall, just feeling a lot better. I'm getting my life back, and I'm hoping to get back to work soon.
0: Awesome. Thank you so much. So call McCollum Family Chiropractic, 831-459-9990. 831-459-9990.
2: 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We can all be wise and make the same request of our Lord, that we too would not have too much nor too little. 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
5: News this hour from Town Hall. I'm Jason Walker. Possible disruption in the efforts to bring peace to the Middle East. Israeli Prime Minister Benjamin Netanyahu rejecting President Trump's deal with Gaza. He says Israeli forces will not withdraw from the Palestinian territory until Hamas totally disarms. In the meantime, more details emerging on Iran and Oman's deal to manage the Strait of Hormuz. Tehran suggesting the vessels linked to hostile countries will be barred. Justice Department looking to protect American youngsters by ending transgender surgeries in one major hospital already on board. Here's Laura Winters.
6: A hospital in Connecticut opting to end surgeries for trans youth. The Connecticut Children's Medical Center has made an agreement with the Trump Justice Department not to perform transgender procedures on kids anymore. Now, this comes as part of a nationwide effort to end the trans pediatric programs. This includes stopping the distribution of puberty blockers, hormones, and surgeries. Laura Winters reporting.
5: The general election phase of a key Senate race is off to a sharp start.
7: Republican Mike Rogers opened the Michigan Senate general election against Democratic nominee Abdul El-Sayed with a pointed attack, saying he spent years hunting terrorists and never thought he'd run against someone who believes America deserved 9/11. El-Sayed won the Democratic primary by less than 1 point and has shown weakness with black, Jewish, and rural voters. The race is viewed as critical to Senate control. Willie Nelson, the White House.
5: Officials call it a pretty heavy storm. Typhoon Dolphin hitting China's eastern coast after forcing some 300,000 people to evacuate. Authorities say the storm is bringing strong winds and massive waves, creating a risk of severe flooding and landslides. More on these stories, townhall.com.
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5: Russia and Ukraine exchanging overnight strikes.
10: In Russia's Belgorod region, 5 people died and 24 others hurt overnight in Ukraine drone attacks. 2 people were killed and 13 others hurt when Russian missiles hit a high-rise block in Kharkiv, while dozens of missiles and drones struck Ukraine's southern Odessa region, injuring 8. Large-scale Russian missile strikes on Ukraine have become routine this summer, with Moscow exploiting the country's shortage of interceptors for the U.S. made Patriot systems. Ukraine's President Zelensky has for months been lobbying other countries, especially the U.S., to send him more Patriot systems made scarcer by the Iran war. I'm Julie Walker.
5: Pakistan's foreign minister says a new defense agreement between Saudi Arabia and Turkey, not directed against any one country, MECA joint defense agreement, aims to deepen security cooperation and tensions. Breaking news and analysis, townhall.com. Africa's largest economies ramping up efforts to develop their domestic solar manufacturing capacity. Bob Agnew has more.
11: Ethiopia, South Africa, Morocco, and Nigeria are building solar equipment factories, a trend that industry experts say reflects industrial ambitions and concerns about reliance on imports from China. China dominates the global solar supply chain, even in projects in other regions. Between 2010 and 2024, Chinese renewable energy investment and relevant construction in Africa reached an estimated $66 billion. Bob Agnew reporting.
5: The alleged leader of an Irish organized crime gang has been extradited to Ireland from Dubai to face charges that he allegedly ran an international drug smuggling as well as a very large money laundering scheme. More on these stories, townhall.com.
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0: We are broadcasting live from the confines of an abandoned radio station in the secluded apartment building in a closet of high strangeness from the foothills of the Colorado Rockies. It is time for full disclosure of the topics. They said, those are off limits. Well, not anymore. Hello there. I'm Connie Willis. This is Coast to Coast AM. Tonight, reverse speech. Oh, yeah, that gets creepy. UFO experiences. Yeah, I like that too. I think it's pretty creepy. And of course, it's the Willis Weekend continuing. We've got some great music for you from 1981. Good night tonight. So go ahead and turn off those lights. Join me for another interesting evening of conversation and a much needed education. Plus the chance that we might get a little closer to the truth of what lurks amongst us and what is beyond. I'm Connie Willis. This is Coast to Coast AM.
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Hey, hey, Willis Weekend here on Coast to Coast AM. How are you? Connie Willis continuing on. It is Sunday night. I'm used to a Friday and Saturday, so it has messed me up. But tonight is, this weekend was Saturday and Sunday, so now we're good. It's Sunday. Tomorrow's Monday. How are you guys doing? I hope you're having a good evening, and I hope you're ready for tonight. We're going to be...

good vibes out and saying thanks in good ways, it just makes the world that much better. So that's what we need to spread more of, right? Everybody's really good about just being nasty out there. Oh, anyway, we'll keep that out of the way. Focus on the good and take away the bad. And, you know, don't focus on the bad and things will be better for you. Let's go that route. Always choose love, right? That's the way to do it. If you would like to learn more about me and be a part of some of my shows, ConnieWillis.com, and sign up for my newsletter, Where's Willis? I'd like that. So David Oates is our first guest tonight. He is the founder of Reverse Speech. He's been here before, of course, on Coast to Coast AM. And I heard his name by being in the remote viewing world, the controlled remote viewing under Lynn Buchanan and Lori Williams, and talking along the way to both of those on Coast, as well as Paul Smith and some of the other different, with Joe McMonagle and some of the other ones that we've had here on the air as well. And that's where I very first heard about reverse speech, or at least heard it in that phrase, because if you ever did any ghost hunting or if you ever listened to any radio way back in the day, you heard that, especially, you know, a lot of times you would hear it more in the, rock and roll world of, you know, if you play that song backwards, this is what you hear. Or if you play this backwards, this is what you hear. And when we went ghost hunting and we got EVPs, okay, they are pretty spooky listening to them one way. But now when we turn them around backwards and then hear them, oh my goodness, that's a whole nother thing. Now, that gets spooky, that gets creepy. There's been movies made with this kind of stuff happening, right? Well, the person that discovered it, 4 decades ago, that is David Oates, and that's who we have with us tonight. So some believe it's actually the dead communicating with us, maybe spirits, the Holy Spirit, the Mother Mary. Some think it's far worse, maybe even demonic, but that's what we'll be asking David John Oates. He's an Australian researcher, author, founder of the Reverse Speech. I'm happy to be able to have him on tonight, and he does have some for us to listen to. They're some of them are just downright scary, by the way. He discovered this in 19. Yeah, hopefully you guys can hear that. So stick around for these EVPs, the reverse speech, because, yeah, some are going to make you go, oh, my goodness, that's so amazing. And others will make you just, you'll keep your light on tonight. So this is back in 83 that this came to his attention. And so that's what, more than 40 years of research into language. Okay. Some people claim this is, again, it can reveal spirit communication, ghost voices, all that kind of stuff. He's got like over 30 books covering a wide range of these subjects. So I think you're really going to like him tonight if you've never heard from him before, but he's been out and about and he's been touring here in the States. Again, he's from Australia and he is with us tonight. I think he's actually calling from Portland, Oregon. I'm not sure, but anyway, let's go ahead and welcome David John Oates to the show. Thank you so much for

0: but he's been out and about, and he's been touring here in the States. Again, he's from Australia, and he is with us. I love it. Yeah, you're like on a tour right now, right? What's next for you? Where are you headed?
1: How long? Well, this is my last port of call. I've been traveling around. I've had lectures in Dallas and Philadelphia and just seeing various clients and associates and just traveling around. And yeah, so right now I'm settled down. I head home in 2 weeks. And where I'm at my right-hand man's house in Portland. We've got website issues we're working on and tech stuff. And so that's what I'm doing, tying all loose ends.
0: Well, tell them to take a nap or just go in the other room and listen to the show. So, because you are talking to us now for the next couple hours. I'm glad to have you on. It was years ago that I had heard about you, and it was through the remote viewing world. Why do you think the remote viewers like what you do and what you've discovered? Yeah, or were you already friends with all the remote viewers at that time?
1: No, the remote viewing community picked up reverse speech fairly quickly. There's similar types of modalities, although, different ways of achieving the

0: same end. It's the, both of them are tapping into the unconscious or the collective unconscious, however you understand that as being. And remote viewing does it through drawings, and reverse viewing does it through sound. And it's tapping into the same source using different means. That's why I understand it. So I'm quite good friends with a lot of people in the remote viewing community. So
1: yeah, because they were the ones who gave me your name at one point, because I had asked about it, and somebody said, "Oh, you need to talk to David. David's the guy behind it." What? Who's this guy? Where's he been the whole time? So
0: I'm here.
1: Happy. You have been. You've been roaming around the world. I tell you, it's amazing that you can. You discovered this. You know, it's something that we've all heard. We've all heard about it, right?
0: Oh,
1: and
0: yeah.
1: It's you, and you're the guy behind it, man. That's really cool. How did that happen? How did you come up with that?
0: Well, I heard about the backward missions in rock and roll. I didn't start the backward missions in rock and roll.
1: Okay.
0: Yeah,
1: man, that would have been David. That would have been awesome, man. I'm over here. Like,
0: that would have been awesome. Yeah. Now, I heard about Stairway to Heaven. If you play Stairway to Heaven backwards, you can hear these satanic messages. And I'm a bit of an electronics buff. I'm a ham radio operator. I thought, oh yeah, right. So I went home and got a tape player and started running it backwards, and I could hear those phrases. Like, oh my God, I can hear that. And so I merely thought, oh, someone's fiddled with the soundtrack. You know, that's the first thing you obviously think of. And it hadn't been fiddled with, and the backward phrases were purely created by the way the song was sung forwards. And I fiddled around with music for a few months, but then I accidentally stumbled across an Inhuman Speech, and that's where I claim credit. No one's looked at speech until I looked at it. So once I discovered these backward messages in speech, you're in a whole different world then. And my research took off, and I've been doing it for 43 years now. And my theory is, I maintain this is a natural form of language. All of us are speaking both forwards as well as reverse. People say there's satanic messages in rock and roll backwards. That is true. Yes, there are. But there's a whole lot of other messages as well that don't get advertised. We're going to be playing some of those on the show today.
1: That's because they're nice. People don't always play the nice stuff, right? They always play the bad, ugly, evil, deadly stuff.
0: Right. They all want the satanic stuff. And that does exist. And, you know, we'll play some satanic stuff, you know. But look, it's a fascinating field. I absolutely love it. I don't believe people were playing EVP backwards until I came along. Because when I first moved to America to live in 89, I was contacted by, who was his name now? I can't think of his name now. Someone from the EVP community, and he was all excited about, you can play it backwards, can you? And I go, yeah. So, so I think that's when EVP started playing stuff backwards. So, yeah, I claim credit for all of 83 onwards, but before then, no, I didn't do that. So,
1: all right, well, we'll give it to you from, after 83, it's all David. It's all David. Okay,
0: that's, right.
1: That's what we'll do. Hey, I'll help you with that. Not a problem. Well, you know what? We actually have, right? You sent us the Stairway to Heaven. Why don't we, right? You did, right? I mean, that's what I'm looking at here, and I played it. Okay, all right.
0: Okay, so what we're going to do, we'll play a little
1: 11.
0: Bit forward. Yeah, play a little bit forwards first, and if you can pause it before we come to the reverse, because I'll explain the reverse to you. So this is a clip from Stairway to Heaven.
1: Okay.

0: Okay.
1: Such a
0: now
1: great
0: we're gonna.
1: time.
0: All right. Okay. Now we're gonna run this in reverse, and quite a long message. You'll have to listen carefully, and I'll explain to you what it all means. First of all, it says, "It's my sweet Satan, the one whose little path would make me sad, whose power is fake." Then you have a little bit of gibberish. Some people thought it said 666. It may do. And it says, "There was a little tool shed where he made us suffer, sad Satan." So play that, and I'll tell you what it all means. Because I didn't...
2: Here's my sweet Satan.
0: So, look, quite an amazing track. It's very long, as you can hear. I hope you're able to hear those phrases.
1: I heard Satan. Satan.
0: That's what most people hear. That's what most people hear, the Satan. They all know that it's Satan backwards. Look, it's actually quite an interesting phrase. Stairway to Heaven was written in Bolkestein, Aleister Crowley's mansion up in Scotland. And of course, that's all embedded into the occult. And there was a church and the mansion yards called the tool house, and the tool house burnt down, killing all the congregation inside. So when the song says there was a little tool shed where he made us suffer, sad Satan, it comes to that legend of the tool house burning down. Yeah, I was quite fascinated. I did a bit of research into that when I wrote one of my books. I was quite amazed. So
1: let's see if we can just hear that the backwards part one more time.
0: Okay.
1: If you're able to do that, Adam.
0: Okay. Let me tell you what it is again. It's my sweet Satan. Mm-hmm. One whose little path would make me sad, whose power is fake. There was a gibberish. There was a little tool shed where he made us suffer, sad Satan. So see how you go with that.
1: Okay. He's pulling it up for us.
0: Yeah.
1: That just creeps me out. I just gotta say it.
0: Yeah, a lot of people get creeped out by it. I must admit, when I first started back in 83, I used to get a little bit nervous going to my house late at night when the lights were off. I go, back in those days.
1: I bet your neighbors are like, that's that creepy David, man. He's like over there playing music backwards. Okay.
0: Oh, the word, the word spread around town fairly quickly.
1: Oh, I bet it did. Hey, I get it. I know. I talk about Bigfoot and UFOs and aliens. So I get it. I get the same kind of thing. So you did this in like 1983 is when you started kind of, going from there. And yep. I can't believe you've made a living out of it. That's unreal.
0: Oh.
1: What was your plan of attack before that? What were you going to do? Like be a teacher or what? What was your plan? Well, I know it wasn't this. I'm going to talk about reverse speech for the rest of my life.
0: No, I certainly hadn't planned that. At all. I was actually a youth worker by profession before I got into first speech. I was working with street kids and running rehab houses and halfway houses. That's how I heard about backward messaging rock and roll. Some of the teenagers were spinning their records backwards. So that's how I got started. When I wrote my theory in 87 about languages by level, people come around, like you said, wanted to hear what they were reversals had to say. And so finally I thought, well, listen, I'm going to have to start charging for this. I can't do this for free. So I started charging, and one thing led to another, and before too long I built my own therapeutic practice. I applied my youth worker skills into reverse speech, and to this day. People will come to me, I'll record them for 30 minutes, and we'll analyze their speech and run it in reverse and find all sorts of amazing stuff. So that's how I make my living. And,
1: wow.
0: And
1: wow.
0: So I make quite a good living, too.
1: That wow. Yeah. I love hearing that. So people that might have some sort of hang up or something, they
0: Absolutely.
1: Contact you to say, look, I don't know what it is, but let's talk. So you talk and
0: Absolutely.
1: Then
0: Absolutely.
1: You ask certain questions, I guess, and then from there.
0: Yep. So, yeah, well, I've been doing it for 40 years, so I pretty well know what I'm doing. So, yeah, there's certain questions and lead them along the path. And, look, reverse speech is amazing. It'll tell you exactly why you're running the issue that you're running, why you got that weight problem, why your relationships always break up, why you never got any money in the bank. It all comes from the unconscious. And the secret has been all these years as to how to tap into the unconscious. And, you know, you've got modalities like hypnosis, remote viewing, of course. There's a lot of things, pendulums, psychics, they're all tapping into the unconscious in some way. And reverse speech is, I believe, one of the most powerful ways to tap into the unconscious. You can hear it in actual words. And I've got a lady who came to me a while back with relationship problems, and reversals came out and told a very detailed description of how she'd been damaged as a young child. And it was able to pinpoint that exact moment in her life that caused all her problems. And it's amazing. I've got so many stories like that, which is incredible breakthroughs. Yeah.
1: Oh, that's what I definitely want to hear from you tonight. Not just hear some of these EVPs, but hear about how people have turned around their life just from contacting you and having a session with you. I think that's amazing.
0: Yeah.
1: How long do they need? Do they, is it like one session with you or maybe a series of sessions with you before you can determine?
0: Well, you can do either. Some people do a one-off 30-minute recording, but most people will do a series of sessions. I've developed a fairly unique hypnotic technique for working with the unconscious using reverse speech. So I have a round of 8 sessions I take clients on, which involves a series of hypnotic sessions over the phone. And, gee whiz, boy, if we get into this, I'll be talking for ages. I believe reverse speech has shown me how the unconscious processes and organizes behavior and personality. It does it through a series of metaphors and archetypes. And I've worked out a way to work with these metaphors and change the metaphors, and as we're using hypnosis and as we're changing unconscious patterns or unconscious metaphors, we're actually changing human behavior. So I do a lot more than just diagnose a problem. I look at the solution as well. It's been a technique that's taken me many, many years to develop, but it works great.
1: We will learn more about it when we come back. ReverseSpeech.com is where you can go and learn a whole lot more about David. And you can see some of the things he talks about in there. You can also see what he's selling for you, or where you can do this yourself. Get some sessions with him and also check out his book. So it's ReverseSpeech.com. He is also on Facebook. And we'll be back and learn a little bit more. So stay with us. Connie Willis here along with David John Oates on Coast to Coast AM.

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1: And I wanted to talk to you anyway about the UFO reports, what you think of them.
2: The best thing about it is it's really exciting. We got complete vindication because basically what happened was is the government admitted that we don't know what these spots, these objects, these bright lights are, but basically you can help the government because the thing we're finding out is government's not that bright and they need our help. So that's where Coast to Coast AM comes in and George Norrie comes in. Because you're going to have people on here that will give the government investigators an idea where to look, how to look, and what to look for. So it really does a lot of validation of the history of this show. And this is a huge step forward to getting to the truth. Because for the first time, we have the U.S. government admitting that there's something to this. Really admitting there's something to this. And that's the big step for all of us.
3: 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It, too, has forms that cover medical decisions and shot records. Add a vet certificate, a tick and tapeworm certificate. 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
1: It's time to congratulate you for your efforts to get a UFO UAP disclosure. 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
5: 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And ultimately, we got disclosure. And you're here to see it, and so am I.
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1: Marty Balin and Hearts on Coast to Coast AM. That's from 1981. One of my favorite tunes in all the world, right here. So, reach number 8. I thought that made a number 1 at one point, but nope.
2: When love won't stay forever, can be that way.
1: So, rather than being a typical breakup song, Hearts is really about holding on to love despite all of life's setbacks. And Marty had once said that he was drawn to songs with hope, and this became his biggest solo hit because listeners connected with it. And it was love worth believing in, even after you've been hurt. It's just good, isn't it? You can just hear that all night. Connie Willis here on Coast to Coast AM. By the way, you guys have contacted me like crazy with my Win Any Lottery course. I'm so happy. It's been such a success. It really, really has. Thank you so much for letting me know what you've been doing and how you've been winning. Those of you that don't know, if you're good with intuition, if you're good with a pendulum, well, Lynn Buchanan himself, he's the guy that taught me, hey, Connie, let's all try to win the lottery. We did that in a class, the psychic spy, Lynn Buchanan. He did not like, the technique. He liked another technique better. I didn't. This one was easier to me. I was like, no, this one's easier. I like this. So I put a book together in like 2012 and it's on Amazon, but I put a course together just recently and, cause you guys wanted to see the actual practice as I'm doing it. And, so, now, of course, you got a chance to win the jackpot lottery, right? Because the pendulum and the platform that I've created for you in here allows you to pick winning numbers. So the plan is to pick all of them for a jackpot, right? Well, I tell you what happens. A lot of people get 2 or 3 or maybe 4. And sometimes people start at pick 3 and then they go up to mega and they go up to Powerball. Powerball's 905 million. You can handle that, right? And Mega Millions is only 80 million. I bet you can handle that too, right? Well, if you're good with those things, you got a chance of doing it. And if not, you're winning enough money along the way to keep doing it, okay, with 2 or 3 numbers that you get, or maybe 4 up to 5 even. You know how it all works. So if you're interested in that, then buy the course now. It's a premium course. It's a real deal. You'll make your money back on it pretty quickly. But let me know, okay, let me know how it's going. I look forward to that. Maybe I'll have some classes in the future that you can attend as well. That's Win Any Lottery course at ConnieWillis.com.
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0: Coast to Coast AM, Connie Willis here on Willis Weekend. It continues. Great music from 1981. Terry Fisher coming up later with some UFO incidents that have happened around him and on his property. And right now we are talking with David, Australian researcher. Love the accent. Absolutely. Yeah, how do the, I guess the accents kind of help with some of the reverse speech, I would think, maybe.
1: Accents? Well, you do hear accents in reverse, yeah. American, you'll hear an American accent. Australian, you'll hear Australian accent, Australian slang.
0: David, the American, we don't have an accent. That's you guys, not us. You all have the accent, and we love it.
1: So I'm told. It took me a long time
0: to
1: perfect it.
0: It's so funny when I hear that. You're all's accent. What? We don't have an accent. You do. You have a great one. Well, I am glad that you're here and you're visiting and you're having a good time. So you used to live in the States, but you don't anymore?
1: Right. Yeah, I lived there in the 90s. I lived in Dallas and San Diego, and I was did the lecture circuit and all the talk shows and everything back in those days. But then I went home in 99. I went home. Yeah, my kids were about to start high school, and I wanted them back home in Australia. So.
0: Oh, yeah, absolutely.
1: Yeah.
0: Absolutely. Well, when people talk about backward masking and reverse speech, same thing?
1: Well, yes. Look, the terms actually get confused. A backward masking, strictly speaking, is where a track is deliberately superimposed backwards on a record. A lot of rock and roll artists do that. They deliberately, by technical means, put tracks backwards in records. But reverse speech is different. It's where there's no technical manipulation. It's where it just purely occurs by phonetics. The phonetics forwards reverses to say something else backwards. So you're looking at two different things. Backward masking, which is deliberate, and reverse speech, which is not deliberate. It's done by the unconscious. Well, look, I say the unconscious. I know some people say it's spiritual entity. So, you know, I mean, whichever way you believe, one is deliberate and one is not. So, and what you're hearing in music, in the unintentional example, is just reverse speech in a musical form, if that makes sense.
0: So do you did you at one point just start listening to songs backwards to see if you could pick it up?
1: Yeah. Oh, yeah, I've been doing that since 83.
0: Have you ever been like, I am so sick of hearing people talking backwards, or not? Have you ever gotten tired of it? Because
1: no,
0: we all do.
1: Really,
0: come on, at one point. No? Okay.
1: No, I really haven't. I've absolutely – sometimes I get tired after I'm doing, you know, the same thing for days on end. I'm like, oh, geez, I won't let this get to an end. But, no, look, I love it. I absolutely love it. It's the fascination of discovery and finding that next backward message. It's like, wow, did that really say that, you know? And look, I still love it as much today as I did when I first started. You know, I'm 70 now. I have no intention of retiring. I'll be doing this for – I'll be playing tapes backwards when the tape – to my grave, you know. So.
0: Well, I love the fact of doing all this stuff backwards and listening to it, and especially, you know, doing some ghost hunting and this and that and listening to things. But I really like that you've been helping people out with problems in their life just from it. I had no idea about that.
1: Yeah, look, it's 80-90% of my work, but it never gets talked about. Everyone wants to hear Satan, you know. So
0: yeah, I know. Well, I want to talk about helping people.
1: Look, I absolutely love it. Look, I was raised in the church. My dad's a minister. So, well, he's passed away now, but I was raised as a minister's son and grew up with a love and passion for people and helping people. I got that from my dad, and it was only natural that I take reverse speech into the therapeutic field. And look, I just get so many dramatic changes and whole lives being turned around. It's because, as I said last break, it's a direct tap into the unconscious. And so many people go to therapy for years and years and years and never get to the source of the problem. You know what? Yeah, every problem has a source. There's a cause for it somewhere. Most often it's back in childhood. age six earlier on. Those years, it's just so important. A lot of my work is dealing with childhood issues that happen at age three or four, a very young age, and people are just unaware how much our childhood upbringing affects our whole adult life. And I was very blessed to have a wonderful childhood, but some people don't, and that's a tragedy. And
0: Well, can you give us another example of what somebody went through? They contacted you. I mean, what did they go through before? Then they finally found you. You're probably, you know, one of their last thoughts, right? Probably. That's what happens in our world. People come to us last. But then what was it that you found, and then how did that go away?
1: Well, I'm thinking of an example just off the top of my head. A woman came to me a few years ago with multiple issues, financial problems and depression and anxiety. And in the very first recording, when we recorded her, she said, "I don't know how to fix this." And backwards, it said, "Work on my grief." Very, very, very clear backwards message, as clear as I'm talking to you forwards. And so I said to her, "Well, what grief is in your life? Where did this come from?" And that triggered a whole plethora of events in the childhood of the dad holding money as a bribe and withholding him affection if she didn't do the right thing. And so she had grown up with this veil of grief, and using regular therapy, that would have taken a long time to get to that. And then one of the great things about the process is once I've discovered what the problem is, I can then ask the unconscious, how do we fix this? What do we do to change this pattern? And see, we're tapping into the collective unconscious knowledge, and we have all that inside of us. And reverse sweeps will come back and say, blah, blah, blah, blah, go and do this. I got one client I'm working with now, and his reversals are keeping on telling him to make up with his son, find his son, and heal the relationship with his son, and that will solve his current problems. And it's amazing how little things like that you mightn't think really do affect us. And
0: they hold on to you, don't they? What about PTSD? Have you been able to rid of that?
1: Yeah, look, I worked with that a few times. It's a tough one. It really is. You've got to get back to the root of the trauma, what actually triggered it. And a lot of people don't want to go there. they're trying to get away from that.
0: you got to go back one more time, right? Just to erase it one more time.
1: Look, I've had success with it. Look, I'm fairly gentle in my approach. I didn't always used to be. When I first started, I used to be fairly in your face, but I've learned that doesn't work.
0: I think
1: work.
0: I heard about those days. No, I'm just kidding. Yeah. I never did.
1: but I'm fairly gentle now.
0: He's a gentleman now. You're not before, man. No. You're talking about David. Oh, okay. No. I'm just kidding about that. So when, like you had mentioned, okay, I know other people with different techniques. Like you said, everybody's kind of got different techniques of going into the same area, right? Like yesterday we were talking with Dr. Bruce Lipton, and he was talking about helping people with the problems that they've had that were given to them between the years of 1 and 7. And he said, you don't really have to know the problems with his technique, but you're saying, you have to get to that problem. But that is that problem usually given to you, right? It's already given to you, right, in the reverse speech?
1: Yeah, the problem is given to you in reverse. I happen to believe that there's no need to traumatically take someone back. You deal with the metaphor. Let me explain what I'm – okay, it looks like we're going to get down into it. So let me explain what I'm –
0: Oh, absolutely. That's right. Okay, thank you.
1: All right. One of my great discoveries is that the unconscious thinks in pictures or metaphor, okay? So if I'm talking to someone comes to me and says, look, I'm having trouble motivating myself, they might say in reverse, I have a sick wolf. Now, I have learned through my 40 years that wolf is a metaphor for drive and motivation. And so they can no longer motivate themselves because their wolf is sick. So what I will do is once I find out what the damaged metaphor is, I will then ask the unconscious, well, how do we fix this? What do we do to kill this wolf. And it might come back and say, take the wolf to the river and have it drink. So I will put my client in a light hypnotic trance state. To this day, I have yet failed to get anyone under trance. I have never had a failure yet in the 40 years I've been doing it. And that's because I'm using the language of the unconscious. Then nice. I'll have them, once they're in a relaxed state, I'll have them picture a sick wolf. And one of the amazing things is they will see the picture very clearly and very vividly, because it's their own metaphors. It's not a picture that I've made up. It's come from them. And then I'll have them take the wolf to a stream and drink. And what I'm doing is I'm changing the metaphor. And as the wolf drinks, you're changing the metaphor, which then changes the behavior. So all my journeys are shamanic journeys through the unconscious. We will go to the desert. We will fight dragons. We will ride on the white horse to Camelot. We will sit on the throne of King Arthur, or maybe go to the Garden of Eden and meet Adam and Eve. And there's these amazing, incredible shamanic journeys through the unconscious that are given to me by my clients through reversals. In a 30-minute tape, I might get, I don't know, 20, 30 different backward messages that will have reversals like, my wolf is sick, the owl has a broken wing, my goddess has a sword in her heart. And all of these metaphors mean something. They're all connected to some aspect of human behavior. And that's what my whole 40 years has been all about, is determining which metaphors control which behavior. And as you change this, how does it change that? And that really is, I think, more important than the discovery of reverse speech, is the discovery of how the unconscious mind organizes behavior and personality. And that's my real love of the field. Look, EVPs are great. I love EVPs. I've got, you know, quite a few on my computer.
0: I'm sure, yeah.
1: I've got lots of them. And they're fun, you know, and we'll play some. Yeah. But yeah. That's not my real love. My real love is the whole therapeutic side.
0: Well, that makes sense. That all makes sense like that. I like that. So you really, when you start listening to it backwards and you're writing down, okay, the wolf, the this, the that, okay, all these different things, and then you come back to that person and start working on those, I guess, depending on how many they have, you just have another session till that wraps up. But you're not like the psychotherapists today that are like, oh, we'll just come twice a week for $500 an hour for the rest of your life. It's not like that.
1: Oh, no, not at all.
0: It actually gets big.
1: I work to completion. I work to results. Look, sometimes I don't get it all in the first round. I might have to do another round. It depends on the person. I mean, how severe the problem is. There's so many variables, you know, but I try to get it all in one round if I can.
0: So. Oh, that's perfect. So what kind of people, what kind of problems do they have that would come to you so that the listening audience will go, oh yeah, I can contact him about this. Who would that be?
1: Money issues is a common one. A lot of people have got money blocks. I would say that's probably about 30% of my clients are money issues. Depression, abuse issues, relationship problems. I think I might have said that. I got one lady who came to me with chronic migraines. I worked with her for a long time, and the migraines have almost gone. They're still there a little bit, but dramatically reduced since we've been doing our work. And that was a psychological issue. Reversals pointed to a traumatic event in childhood that created the cycle of migraines. And what else? So many issues I work on. Look, a lot of it is really money, business, relationships, depression,
0: health.
1: Abuse.
0: Yeah.
1: Yes, health. I don't get as great a success with health as I do with psychological issues, especially if you're looking at someone who's got a physical issue that's advanced. But certainly psychological issues I get great success with. Yeah.
0: Well, Adam, do we have enough time to play another EVP? Okay, we got 2 minutes, so we don't have enough time yet. We'll play them when we come back here.
1: All right.
0: But I appreciate that you set these up with us. We got some good ones. We got, I don't even want to tell anybody the last ones. I think those are so cool. We are definitely playing the ones that you gave me at the end. You may or may not remember those, but don't say it. Don't tell anybody.
1: No, I won't say it. Look, I do find these in the course of, my work, EVPs, they don't just occur in graveyards and haunted houses. They're occurring all over the place. And when I'm working on clients' tapes, I will often find an EVP right in the middle of the tape and go, wow, look at that. So I save it and keep it, you know, and my file gradually grows larger and larger over the years.
0: Thank goodness for computers. So just real quick, with a yes or no, when you are talking to people and they're talking normal to you, do you kind of already feel like, oh, there's going to be something backwards there? Oh, there's going to be something backwards there. Have you gotten to
1: the
0: that point?
1: Yes. I'm sure. Yes. Yeah. The answer is yes.
0: Yeah. I figured as much. You're like, oh, man, this person needs some help. Hey, Connie, we've been talking for a while. You need some help, girl. Anyway, stay with us. We've got more. We're going to play some EVPs. We'll also take your phone calls if you'd like to talk to David, too, and ask him a question or two. You can go to reversespeech.com and you can learn more about him, and maybe he can help you out too. Connie Willis here, music from 1981 and UFO stuff coming up later on tonight with Terry Fisher. Connie Willis, Willis Weekend, Coast to Coast AM.

0: 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I've been studying healthy bodies for 35 years, and what I've got to tell you may shock and surprise you, but if you listen up, it may change your life.
1: Millions of folks in the U.S. are hooked on a wicked white powder, and even though a teaspoon of the stuff in its concentrated form can kill you, in the diluted concentrations most people indulge in, it's a mandatory daily requirement, essential as an energy boost to start their morning or as a pick-me-up to keep them going throughout the day. And no, it's not cocaine or crack or meth. I'm talking about the active ingredient found in coffee, tea, and soda pop, known as caffeine. Even though the typical daily dose of caffeine isn't enough to kill anyone, other non-lethal drug-like aspects can be problematic. Caffeine can cause diarrhea, induce dizziness, and raise blood pressure. And because it stays in your system a long time, half the caffeine in a cup of coffee can still be in your blood 7 hours after drinking. Even if you drink it down at 4 or 5 p.m., it's likely you'll be tossing and turning when you go to bed at 10. If you want to kick the caffeine habit and enjoy lower blood pressure, better mood, and clean, drug-free energy and concentration, and save your money too, take advantage of nutrition, especially the energy-stimulating B vitamins. Vitamin C can help reduce some of the stress-induced effects of caffeine withdrawal, and potassium, sodium, and key minerals involved in electrical conductivity in brain cells can mitigate the fatigue and confusion and help eliminate the headaches that are associated with quitting caffeine. 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
3: News this hour from Town Hall. I'm Jason Walker. Polling miss in the Senate Democratic Michigan primary may have revealed a huge problem. Ken Lorman explains.
4: Polls dramatically underestimated Abdul El-Sayed's performance among non-college whites in the Michigan Senate primary, predicting a 30-point lead where he barely won by 5 points, exposing systemic polling flaws. Expert Scott Rasmussen attributes this to overrepresentation of overeducated postgrads eager to respond to polls, combined with the unpredictability of turnout in high-stakes primaries. Ken Lorman reporting.
3: Israeli Prime Minister Benjamin Netanyahu rejecting President Trump's deal with Gaza. He says Israeli forces will not withdraw from the Palestinian territory until Hamas totally disarms. Ukrainian President Volodymyr Zelensky paying a trip to Serbia, holding talks with that country's president.
5: It's been 8 years since a Ukrainian president visited Serbia and held talks with Serbian President Aleksandar Vučić. This visit came as Russia attacks Kiev and its surrounding region, where at least 4 people were killed, including a child. Zelensky said deliveries of Patriot air defense interceptors had slowed and that the U.S. has agreed to let Ukraine manufacture Patriot systems. But bureaucracy is slowing the process of obtaining licenses. I'm Rika Ann Garcia.
3: We're learning more now about that shooting incident at a high school in Bangkok, Thailand. The death count is 8. Several other students and teachers wounded. The shooter was a student who later took his own life, and investigators believe the gunman also killed his grandparents before going to the school. More on these stories, townhall.com.
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7: Leaf.
3: Coast Guard says the operator of a boat that capsized in New York Harbor, killing two people, now facing criminal charges. A new FBI report clarifying the facts on active shooter incidents.
8: The FBI recorded 34 active shooter incidents in 2025, most of them in commercial areas. Handguns were the most common weapon used. Notably, civilians intervened in more than one in five of the attacks and stopped the shooter in seven cases. The report found that many of those successful interventions happened outside gun-free zones, which the FBI noted can delay an armed response. Willie Nelson, The White House.
3: If you think you've heard of everything, wait until you hear this story. Two drivers of Mercedes-AMG cars have now filed a class action lawsuit against the luxury car company. Why? They say the AMG logo on the driver's seat gets so hot, it literally brands them. Breaking news and analysis, townhall.com. Health officials in Louisiana urging beachgoers to take precautions during a summertime surge in infections. That from flesh-eating bacteria.
9: Louisiana has confirmed 9 cases so far this year of Vibrio vulnificus, which is found in warm coastal waters. All were hospitalized and 5 died. The numbers are above average. Vibrio bacteria thrive in warm seawater, especially in the brackish mix of fresh and salt water found in estuaries and lagoons. The CDC says Vibrio vulnificus is the most deadly Vibrio bacteria, killing as many as 1 in 5 people infected. John Scott reporting.
3: Don Nelson, the second winningest coach in the history of the NBA, has passed. He was 86. Nelson won 5 titles as a player with the Celtics, but never could grab one as a coach. More on these stories, townhall.com.
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1: Yep, that's Dix on Coast to Coast AM, celebrating from 1981. Too much time on my hands this week back then. Right, we all love that part, right? Try it again. Even though it's not happening at the same time with the song, we all know it will. Oh, it's good music. This actually it was inspired by people sitting around a neighborhood bar with nowhere to go and far too many hours to fill. And then the video later became an early MTV favorite. Oh, the MTV days. Do they still do music videos? Again, Connie Willis here on a Willis Weekend. George Norrie going to be back tomorrow night. He's got the Manson murders happening, Eli Frankel, and then Barbara Lamb with Regression Revelations. This should be a really good show for tomorrow night. That is Monday night. Right now, we're still into Sunday night, and we've got our guest with us tonight, David Oates. He's going to be taking some phone calls from you this hour if you'd like to ask him anything, all right? And then let's be doing that next. And then we've got Terry Fisher later with the UFO connections and communications on Coast to Coast AM.
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0: 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We are here with David. David is with us tonight. David Joan Otts. Hey, David, I don't know what's, it's something to do with reverse speech. That's all I'm going to say. David John Oates is with us.
1: You're talking David. Backwards.
0: I know it. You're a bad influence or a good influence. I don't know what it is. I'll find out along the way, though. We'll find out tonight. So before we go into any of the other things, I want to do another sound effect here so people can hear it. How about let's do AC/DC, right? We got to do AC/DC.
1: Oh yeah, this is a pretty creepy one. This is the Night Prowler one, I think. This is the song that inspired Richard Ramirez, the Night Stalker, to slaughter his victim. He used to listen to this song constantly. So listen to the four lyrics first, then I'll tell you the creepy backwards lyrics.
0: Okay.

0: backwards it says, "Oh, listen to me, I'm from hell." See if you can hear this. Oh, that's good. Yeah.
1: Oh, yeah, I got it.
0: And Richard Ramirez used to draw occult symbols all over the rooms of his victims. So, so that song's actually got quite a few other backward messages in it too. I just picked the one out for the show. But, it's a creepy song.
1: Yeah, it is. It is. Let's go to the Doors. Let's hear the Doors. There's one too.
0: Oh, yeah. Can't think what this one's.
1: When you're strange.
0: Yep.
1: When you're strange. If that's not enough.

0: And this one is, I'm the Lord. No, listen to, hang on, I've forgotten what it is now.
1: I know what it is. I can read it.
0: You're single, yeah, Lucifer. I remember.
1: That's
0: single,
1: it.
0: You're single, yeah, Lucifer. Yeah. People ask me, why do you get satanic messages in music all the time? And I mean, I don't know. These groups were pretty much into pretty dark stuff in their days anyway, you know. So.
1: Oh. Well, you did say, too, though, there's nice things as well.
0: Yeah.
1: So let's do one of the nice ones. I think one of the nice ones was CCR.
0: Yeah, Creedence Clearwater Revival. Yeah, this is a good one.
1: Okay.

0: And this one in reverse is I Believe in My Cool Woman. And what?
1: All right.
0: That's
1: good.
0: Yeah.
1: That's look, a nice one.
0: Yeah, look, there's a lot of nice ones in music. It's just a shame that the public only heard about the dark ones, you know.
1: I know. That's the way it always is, though, isn't it? I know. It's so sad. Well, I want to play a fun one before we get into some more questions and even go to the phones and things like that. But because I think it's kind of cute. I know there's a couple of them. Let's go to number 17.

0: That is, it's the cats. Tell us about
1: the cat.
0: how did you come into doing pets, man? That is so cool. I think that's so cool.
1: Cats. Okay. Look, I accidentally, this was many years ago, I accidentally heard a backward message on my dog. And it said I loved my family. And I'm going, oh, no, that can't be right. And I played it again. I go, my God, that is what it says. And I started, look, it's just a pure little side interest. I started recording animals and found some amazing ones. This one on the cat says backwards, I need water. Listen to this. And backwards, I need water. There it is.
0: Come on, Daddy. Give me some water, Daddy. Come on. Yeah. Oh, I love it.
1: Look, the reverses on animals are very simple, straightforward ones. Like I got one there on a doll that says, I want a meatball and I'm hungry and stuff like that. They're very simple reversals, but they're there. I mean,
0: and it works. I mean, it fits, right? Did you have a meatball around when you heard, I want a meatball? Or do you normally give them meatballs so that they know to even ask for that?
1: I normally give them meat. I don't know what meatball. Yeah.
0: I thought that was great. Can we hear that cat just one more time? All of it, all the way through.
1: There it is. So if you want to know what your animals want, just record them and play them backwards. You'll be amazed what you hear.
0: And if you want them to sound more like the devil, keep going slower and slower when you play it back.
1: Yeah, that's exactly right.
0: Did you used to have? It does. Did you used to have machines that were reverse speech, like recorders or something that you sold? Or?
1: Yes, we did. We sold a lot of them, thousands of them back in my day. The little handheld Walkmans. They played forwards and backwards and at variable speeds. You can't get them anymore now. We have software that does it. You can get the software from my website. But, we used to sell thousands of those. Yeah, I thought I remembered something like that. Yeah, they were very popular back in the day.
0: I'm sorry. Did somebody make those for you?
1: No, we had them modified. We modified them. We got the machines from the wholesalers and modified them ourselves. You know, I hired staff to modify them, and then we just resold the modified versions.
0: So now you have software. So what do you mean by that?
1: We have video and audio software that will play a recording forwards and backwards and at variable speeds. The video softwares are amazing. If you get a hold of video software, what's the backward lip movements? The video portion of reverse speech is awesome. You see the backward lip movement will mouth out the reversals. You get all these body language links, at the same time as reverse messages. I'm surprised no TV stations picked this up actually, because it will make an incredible TV special. All these backward messages, all these backward body language links. It's amazing stuff. So we've got video software so you can explore that. And we have audio software. You can explore that too. So
0: that's what I'm seeing on your site. So you have you have many books, but you also have where you can buy the software.
1: That's right. Yeah, the software is you have to click on the software link. You'll see it. So our actual main product section is down right now. That'll be up in a couple of days. But you can still
0: purchase this though? Do you purchase the software or no?
1: You purchase it. It's $99 for the software.
0: Okay. Okay, and that's Apple or Mac is what I'm looking at.
1: It won't run on Mac. I'm sorry. No.
0: Oh, what? What is wrong with you? Come here. Come here. Get closer. Smack. Yeah, you got to do something for us Mac people.
1: Yes, I know. I know. We'll get there. Slowly but surely.
0: I hope so, man. I'm not going back. I'm a Mac person. I'm not going back. Well, darn it. I can't do anything with it. So darn.
1: Not yet. We'll get there.
0: Okay.
1: Slowly but surely.
0: All right. Don't you retire so soon that you don't do that, because that's really cool.
1: No, I'm not going anywhere anytime soon.
0: Okay, cool. So what are all the, I just want to make sure I get all your products and services, because you actually do some really cool things besides, okay, you get the machine, not the machines anymore, but the software.
1: I got training courses where I train people how to do this. I got a course starting this week, actually. I'm on the 14th of August. My next course starts. It's a year long course, and it's one class every 2 weeks for 3 hours of class, but a lot of the homework to be done. So that's how. That's one product I sell, and of course my session work. That's another product I sell, and the software, the two software packages right now. So, but once the website product site goes back up again, we'll have some home study courses and stuff. But the books are great. Go and get my books. You want to know all about reverse speech, go to Amazon.com. There's 30-odd books up there. That'll keep you busy for a while.
0: Yeah, you've got a lot of books. You have a lot of books, I tell you.
1: I'm an avid writer.
0: Good for you.
1: I love writing.
0: Do you ever write backwards by chance, just once in a while?
1: You know what? My editor tells me I do that. I reverse words. He tells me, you do that all the time, David. You reverse your words. So the answer is yes, I do write backwards sometimes.
0: Which way is David coming or going tonight? I don't know. I don't know. We just let him go and do his thing. Let's do another sound before we go to the phones. I got to look over there. Oh, we got some.
1: Why don't you do Jim Jones, Creepy EVP?
0: That is a great one. I don't know why it sounds so different the way it's, the way you hear it backwards. It's kind of, when I first played it, it sounds different than all the other ones. It has a whole different vibe about it and a whole different sound about it. So when you first hear it, I had to listen to it twice before I heard it, but then after I heard it, I couldn't unhear it, and it kept me up at night, that's for sure.
1: Yeah, it comes from the Jim Jones death tape. If you can go back that far, in 1978, I think Jim Jones and 900 of his followers committed suicide drinking Kool-Aid. And the whole thing was recorded. And, you know, you heard people screaming and people dying and Jim Jones egging them on. And when the whole thing's finished and everyone's dead, you hear this music in the background. And then there's this gravelly noise under the music. So play it forwards first, and you have to listen carefully. It's at faint levels. Listen to this gravelly sound underneath the music. Okay, so I heard that, and I go, what on earth is that? I played it again. I said, that's nothing. I thought, that can't be backwards, can it? So I played it backwards. You're going to have to listen to it a couple of times. It's quite faint. But when you play backwards, he says quite clearly, here's the door and Mr. Jim Jones, welcome. Play it a couple of times. Here's the door and Mr. Jim Jones, welcome. Here we go. That's backwards. Do it again. That's one of the creepiest ones I've got.
0: I agree. I mean, it's as if, okay, you killed all these people. This was the plan. Hey, Jim Jones, come on home. Welcome back, you know, for whatever he did. I mean,
1: and it doesn't call him Reverend Jim Jones. It calls him Mr. Jim Jones.
0: That's right. That's right.
1: He's going to a fate I would not want to join him with.
0: Yeah. Oh, and they're welcoming him, too. That's a whole thing. That's a whole story right there. That needs to be added into.
1: Yeah, I'm surprised no one else has picked that up. I've played it on a few shows over the years. I'm surprised it hasn't done the rounds. It's such a great example of an EVP.
0: It is. Wow. Can we take a call? We got enough time to do that before we go? Yeah, let's go worst. Let's go to the first time caller, Johnny, out of Cape Cod, Massachusetts. Hey there, Johnny. Hope you don't mind going a little quick with your question here.
2: Oh, yeah. To Coast to Coast. When I heard your guest tonight, I just had to bring this one up. I have two instances of backward masking. One of them was one from one of my favorite all-time comedies, The Bob Newhart Show, and backward speech. And Emily, she has a higher IQ than Bob. Of course, he feels demasculated. And she's got to go to a banquet. And so he goes, you know, reluctantly. And she's wearing all the Mensa members are wearing name tags. And this guy comes, the first person they run into, he reads her name tag and he says something to the effect of Elimer. She goes, excuse me? And he goes, oh, I said Emily, backwards. I have a gift. And he goes, for example, and he looks at the husband, what's your name? And he goes, Bob. He goes, oh, not much we can do with that one. And the other one is for Jay Giles fans. It's backward masking, but as the album plays, it's backwards as it plays. But there's on the Love Stinks album, there's a story in there, and it's about, it's called No Anchovies, Please. And it's a story about a woman from Portland, Maine, and she gets kidnapped, and the part goes, I will leave the expletive that starts with an S out, but she, you know, all this being too much for her, she passes out. She awakens to find herself in a strange foreign-speaking nation, and you hear like, ish, ngish, ngish, ish, and if you play it backwards... And I think it is Peter Wolf's voice. We've become friends over the years, and I keep forgetting to ask him if it's him. But it says, you don't have to be a genius to know the difference between chicken bleep and chicken salad. And it's very clear.
1: Okay.
0: Thank you, Johnny, for the call. I appreciate that. Did you know about those, David?
1: I didn't know about that particular one, no, but there's a lot of examples like that around.
0: Oh, I'm sure. There's a whole lot. Well, we'll continue to take phone calls when we come back. We'll listen to a few more EVPs, and we'll talk more with David. So stay with us. ReverseSpeech.com is where you can go learn more, learn what you can purchase book-wise or even software-wise. 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
1: And I wanted to talk to you anyway about the UFO reports, what you think of them.
2: The best thing about it is it's really exciting. We got complete vindication because basically what happened was is the government admitted that we don't know what these spots, these objects, these bright lights are, but basically you can help the government because the thing we're finding out is government's not that bright and they need our help. So that's where Coast to Coast AM comes in and George Norrie comes in. Because you're going to have people on here that will give the government investigators an idea where to look, how to look, and what to look for. So it really does a lot of validation of the history of this show, and this is a huge step forward to getting to the truth, because for the first time, we have the U.S. government admitting that there's something to this, really admitting there's something to this, and that's the big step for all of us.
3: 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I'm Tony Tanto, your fresh grocer, and today we're going to do a tip on cluster tomatoes. Okay, backyard tomatoes are all about dying, but cluster tomatoes are fantastic. 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You do not want to store any tomatoes in the refrigerator at any time. Cluster tomatoes. If you want a great recipe of cluster tomato sauce, log on to TonyTantillo.com.
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1: It's time to congratulate you for your efforts to get UFO UAP disclosure. 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
5: That's what you have to do if you're an activist. 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And ultimately, we got disclosure. And you're here to see it, and so am I.
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0: 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This is Coast to Coast AM with your guest host, Connie Willis. We have the
1: right, you know. That's Air Supply, the one that you love. Keeping the hits from 1981 this week in 1981. This is from the album of the same name, The One That You Love. Their only number one hit on the Billboard Hot 100. I thought they had more, too. And beneath that beautiful melody is really an uneasy question. They're really saying, will the person that you love finally choose you or keep searching for someone else? That is a song that touches your heart. There's no question about that. Hey, if you are not a Coast Insider, maybe you're going, man, I want to hear the show, but I just have to get up so early in the morning. Well, become a Coast Insider. Then you can hear the rest of the show and go ahead and get your rest. That's not a problem. That's why we did this. And we have added the Art Bell Vault that you guys can enjoy, too. But you listen 24/7. 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And you even have straight direct contact to George Norrie. 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
1: Coast to Coast AM, we are back. Connie Willis here. Hope you're enjoying the show. Great music as well. Terry Fisher coming up in the next hour for the second half of tonight's show. Right now we have David Oates with us. And David, okay, so you have a lot of things on your website. I'm just going through it again and again. It's almost like, you know, I've been looking at it for a while. I'm like, where'd all this come from? There's even more new things here. So you can actually, you actually have a course where people can learn to be a practitioner and do exactly what you're doing. Is there a lot of people out there doing that? And tell us about that course.
5: Yeah, there's about a dozen people actively engaged in the field right now. doing it as their career for a living. The course is a year-long course. It teaches you how to locate reversals accurately. You've got to learn how to distinguish between imagination and coincidence. They're two factors that affect analysis. So there's a lot of initial training to get over those two hurdles. A lot of homework to be done. 15 hours a week, we suggest, to study time to get all your homework in. But look, it's a great course. You learn all about the unconscious mind and human behavior and why we do the things that we do. And we go right into reverse speech and children. And children is fascinating in reverse. It's just fascinating. And talk all about the metaphors, of course, and all the linguistic structures. It's actually quite the science. You might think it's as simple as just running a tape recorder of speech backwards, but there's a whole lot more to it than that. First of all, you've got to find out what the reversal says. Then once you find that out, you've got to work out what does it mean. And there's several factors you have to apply to determine exactly what it means. For example, is it related to the fours, or is it contradictory to the fours? Does it confirm it or deny it? And all those type of questions you ask. So, and the course goes into all of that. And look, it's a fascinating course. You'll get part of a whole new community. You know, we have a whole lot of support structures and students meetings and it's a whole new world. So, yeah.
1: I'm thinking that the people that are also big ghost hunters, I think that they would enjoy that course too, and learning what they hear and do the therapy there of what they hear of what.
5: There's a lot of training your ears. So, you know, the skeptics say this is all pareidolia. Look, and I'm aware of that skepticism, and part of it is, unless you know what to look for, you can imagine into the gibberish. And the training takes all that into account and teaches you how to find what is actually there and not what you want to be there. And they're two different things, of course. So, yeah.
1: Right, I got you. Okay, let's listen to Judas Priest before we hit
5: phone calls. This is a classic one. He's singing forwards beyond the realms of death, and the whole album is about suicide, okay? So the forwards is beyond the realms of death. So listen to this.

0: Spooky. That was actually a court case. Judas priests were sued by the parents of a teenager who committed suicide listening to the album, and the parents claimed it had backward messages promoting suicide. Interestingly enough, the judge in the case ruled that the backward messages did exist, but there was no evidence put forward to say they were similarly suggestive. So he threw the case out. But the interesting thing is, there is now a ruling on an official ruling that the backward messages do actually exist. So that's an important.
1: Oh, wow. That's when probably a lot of us were really learning about it too at that point. At least I was probably one of those people.
0: I did the Larry King show on CNN about the Judas Priest case many years ago, back in 1991, when he was big and popular.
1: That's cool that you got to meet him and be. I saw him walking in New York City one time. He's just walking, you know, with a whole bunch of other people.
0: Oh, yeah? Oh, that's pretty cool.
1: Yeah, it was cool. Because New York, that's where you can, right? Celebrities can be in New York City, walk around, nobody cares.
0: Yeah,
1: I love that.
0: That's right.
1: I think they like that. I like that too. Let's do one like Dick Van Dyke. Let's do the Dick Van Dyke.
0: Oh, this is funny. Okay, this is from Mary Poppins. Listen to this.
2: Loud and long and clear.
0: And we'll run it backwards. It says drinking all night long.
2: Drinking all night long.
0: And of course, Dick Van Dyke did have a big drinking problem back in his early days. So he's 100 years old now, still.
1: Is he 100?
0: He's 100. I don't think he's drinking all night long now.
1: He is or is not?
0: He's not. No, I don't think he's drinking all night long now. No.
1: Okay. Wow. Wow, that's what I was thinking. I was like, oh, he's still alive. He must be. Wow. Got some, it's all about genes, I guess. I don't know. Good genes.
0: Yeah, I think so. Yeah.
1: Well, let's go back to the phone call. Some people want to talk to you.
0: Okay.
1: Let's go west of the Rockies or in Oregon. Let's talk to Kurt. Hey there, Kurt. Welcome to Coast AM.
3: Oh, hello, Connie. This is Kurt. Connie, how are you? You've got the greatest program on Coast to Coast. I just enjoy it so much when you're on.
1: Well, thank you. I appreciate hearing that. Thanks. And you're a fan of David's, I guess.
3: Oh, I sure am a fan of David.
0: I've
3: been following David on Facebook. I'm not on Facebook anymore. I don't have that account, but I'm on MeWe, and I share some of his memes that I've saved from Facebook, about 7-8 months ago. And, I'm posting him on MeWe. He's got a tremendous following on MeWe. People love him, but I wish
0: oh, really?
3: David were on MeWe. Yeah. But there you have some astonishing memes you made.
0: Thank you.
3: With Hillary, Biden, Dr. Fauci. Some of those people. I know probably some you can't play on the air. But,
0: some of them I can't.
3: David,
0: you're right.
3: What astounds me, David, is, and I couldn't hardly believe this, is that some of the ministers you put on there that we love and respect, they had their reversals were just terrible. There was stuff like Satan Kiss Me and just all kinds of negative, negative wording behind them. Also, you played one with Biden where he said, "We'll give you Armageddon." That was terrifying.
0: Yeah.
3: And
0: yeah.
3: I remember one with Dr. Fauci that was terrible. But I just wanted to bring that up. I mean, I don't know if you have any of those, if you even have time to get into them. But David, why are some of the ministers, why so many good, why are they so, you get such bad words in there like Satan and the devil. Can you explain that, sir?
0: Yes, I can. I've just written a book on it. It's not published yet. It's called The Hidden Church. Yeah, I maintain in my book that the church has fallen far away from what Christ originally taught and what his message was, one of simplicity and love, and it's gone into judgment and condemnation and rituals and rules and regulations, and Jesus was against all of that. His whole teaching was simplicity, love, live like the wind, and the church has forgotten all of that, and it's just gotten into a rut of regulations and rituals and public prayers, everything that Jesus taught against. So anyway, look, this is a, don't get me on this hobby horse, I'll never get off it. Look, I've got so much stuff in my computer. I got 40 years of research, 43 years of research. I've got the trip on the moon landings and JFK and 911 and MLK and just every... I am literally sitting on Pandora's box in my computer with all the
1: That's for sure. Yeah. That's for sure. Yeah. Well, thank you for that call. That was a great call. Let's check out Lewis from Wildcard Line Number 1 out of Pennsylvania. Lewis, welcome to Coast AM.
4: Hi, Karen. Thank you for taking my call. I have a comment, a question for David.
0: Yes.
1: Okay.
0: Yes, sir.
4: First of all, David is an A-lister. When it comes to guests, he's an A-lister.
0: And
4: My question was, you know, earlier, Connie, you mentioned to David about, you know, people speaking with accents. My question for David was, is anybody, like, who speaks foreign languages ever approached David? Or, in other words, does he have contemporaries now that are doing the reverse speech in their languages? Okay, thank you, Connie.
0: Yes, we do. We have someone trained in, we have two or three people trained in German. I have one analyst trained in Spanish. The reversals are occurring in the language in which they are speaking. Sometimes if people are bilingual, you can get reversals in both languages. But once again, there's only about, we've only about three languages we've trained up so far besides English. So it's, look, it's still a very new field at this stage.
1: That's for sure. What about any AI programs or anything like that? Is that something that we can just go
0: yes,
1: to AI?
0: Yeah. Oh, you're talking about AI reversals or AI programs fighting reversals?
1: I guess both, okay. Actually.
0: Yeah. Look, I've got some simple reversals on AI. I can't explain it. I don't know how you can get reversals on artificial intelligence. They aren't complicated ones. They're very simple, basic reversals. I don't pretend to understand why artificial intelligence has backward speech. It's mind-blowing to me. As far as AI using reverse speech, the day will come when AI speech recognition will find reversals. We're not there yet. It can transcribe a reversal once it's been found, which rules out pareidolia right there and there. If you've got a computer actually transcribing a reversal, then puts it into hard science. But it cannot find reversals amongst the gibberish yet. It's just spitting out gibberish at this current stage. But we'll get there, and when the day comes where AI is completely finding reversals, you're looking at a whole new world. If you can imagine everyone around the world running their politicians and church leaders backwards. I mean, wow, that's a big thing.
1: True. I got to hear the cat backwards again, only because I think
0: really,
1: it's
0: really
1: want to
0: cool. Hear the cat backwards again.
1: I think it's the coolest thing. Yeah, let's do the cat backwards again. 17.
0: I need water.
1: David, go get your cat some water. Keep it filled
0: Absolutely.
1: Up. What's going on?
0: Absolutely. I feed my cats. I have five cats. I love cats.
1: That cat sounded evil before you turned it around backwards even. He's like, rah, rah, daddy, rah, rah, rah.
0: Straight out of Pet Sam Cemetery.
1: Oh man, I love it. Well, we're getting close to the end of the show before we maybe even grab another phone call or so. Tell us what we need to know that we haven't talked about tonight. Share with us anything else that you'd like to get across with what you do.
0: I think the spiritual side of reverse speech is one side that doesn't get talked about much. Reverse speech talks a lot about God and the soul. You can hear the spirit speaking to you in reverse. If you ever wanted to hear the voice of your own spirit giving you advice and guidance, reverse speech should do exactly that. It's a lot more than just the unconscious and our own thoughts. It taps into the whole spiritual realm itself. I believe in time, once it's accepted, it's going to be one of the concrete proofs we have of the existence of the spiritual world. In time. It'll take time, but we'll get there. So, yeah.
1: You also, people can also get a consultation with you. What's your consultation about?
0: We will record you for 30 minutes. We'll talk about whatever okay. your issue is, and we shall be married and varied. I've already got a couple of emails already, so that's very
1: good. Oh, yeah. Okay, good. Yeah, so the booking of a free consultation is the, if you've got a free consultation,
0: yeah, right, yes, I'll do a free consultation, absolutely, yes, yes, I'll record you for 5 minutes. Sorry, I didn't realize you were asking me that. Yes.
1: No, that's okay, yeah. Okay, after only 8 private sessions with David Oates, you can experience a lasting, life-changing breakthrough. I love it. You've given me even more than I thought, and so I just wanted to, get out everything we possibly could and say thanks for joining us tonight, too.
0: Well, thank you. I appreciate it very much. Yeah.
1: So how can everybody find you?
0: Email me at backwards@reversespeaks.com. That's backwards at reversespeak.com. And I will get back to you immediately. That's how you can get a hold of me. Yeah. And my website is reversespeaks.com. So there you go.
1: All right. And where are you going to be next? So people are watching you and coming to see you, or what?
0: I'm currently in 200 miles south of Portland in the country. I go back to Australia in 2 weeks. So I'll be back out in America in April of next year doing another series of lectures. If you want me to come and lecture in your town, give me an email, backwards@reversespeaks.com. And I'm only too happy to go wherever I'm asked.
1: So I'm going to send you a message. It's all going to be backwards, and you got to try to figure it out from there.
0: Okay.
1: How to just turn it around. I don't know. That does, you know, sometimes you go for a laugh, and it works, and sometimes it doesn't. That one wasn't working, even though you were being nice to me. Hey, thanks so much, David. It was a pleasure.
0: Thanks,
1: and
0: I appreciate it.
1: Thanks for doing all that, pulling those sounds for us. Bye for now, okay?
0: Okay. All right. Bye-bye. Okay. See
1: you. Good luck. Best of luck. David Oates, you guys, check him out. Go to reversespeech.com and see what he's got to offer for you. Great guy. And been around for a long, long time doing this. Oh, my goodness. I know a lot of you ghost hunters are people that want to go out in other areas and you're taping stuff. This is good for you to go to and learn a lot more about it. You're going to be able to have a whole lot better insight for sure. Okay, Terry Fisher coming up for us next. Going to be talking about UFOs and the things that happen around him. He's experiencing it. And we'll have more music from 1981. This week, back in 1981. Willis Weekend continues here on Coast to Coast AM with Connie Willis.

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3: News this hour from Town Hall. I'm Jason Walker. An expert on terrorism says today's threat landscape is more complex than ever, with a growing number of extremist groups operating across multiple regions. Correspondent Bernie Bennett brings us up to date.
4: Colin Clark of the Sufan Center says terrorism has become increasingly diverse, making it harder for law enforcement to track and prevent attacks. Clark says while established groups like Al-Qaeda and Hezbollah remain concerns, newer organizations continue to emerge. He points to Al-Shabaab in Somalia, ISIS-K, and Al-Qaeda affiliates in Africa and Yemen as among the most dangerous threats. Clark defines terrorism as the use of violence to achieve political goals rather than financial gain. Bernie Bennett reporting.
3: A Kansas lawmaker pushing to permanently ban federal funding for so-called gain-of-function virus research, arguing it poses a very serious threat to public safety. More in the story from correspondent Richard Boyd.
5: Republican Senator Roger Marshall is urging Congress to pass legislation that would prohibit taxpayer funding for research that enhances the transmissibility or severity of viruses. Marshall tells colleagues that the COVID-19 pandemic exposed the risks of such work and argued federal dollars should never support research that could lead to another global health crisis. The Kansas physician also praised President Trump's recent executive action restricting high-risk biological research and is seeking to make those limits permanent through legislation. Richard Boyd reporting.
3: Berkshire Hathaway's new CEO, Greg Abel, investing $10 billion in Google's parent company and repurchasing $4.5 billion for its shares. Conglomerate that legendary investor Warren Buffett built reported its second quarter earnings Saturday and disclosed cash holdings had shrunk more than $30 billion. More on these stories, townhall.com.
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3: Battles continue north of the border.
6: British Columbia has declared a state of emergency as a wildfire continues to race through western Canada, forcing more than 20,000 people to evacuate from communities along Okanagan Lake. An undetermined number of homes have been destroyed. Officials say more than 100 wildfires are burning across the province, with nearly half of them out of control. And they say the hot, windy weather, along with a prolonged drought, could threaten more communities. I'm Donna Water.
3: Cyprus energy ministers say European consumers can expect natural gas from Cyprus to help meet their energy needs by 2028. Eastern Mediterranean is becoming an alternative energy source for Europe as Russia's war in Ukraine and Middle East upheavals push Europe to find new sources. Investors have decided to develop the Kronos field off Cyprus coast. Breaking news and analysis, townhall.com. Typhoon Dolphin hitting China's eastern coast after forcing more than 300,000 people to evacuate. Storm bringing very strong winds and massive waves. No initial report on any fatalities, but we understand now there are many who are missing. Former President Joe Biden's health continues to worsen.
7: Hunter Biden in an interview with the BBC saying his dad's health is declining.
8: The cancer has spread, has metastasized into his bones and further. It's very painful.
7: The former president was diagnosed with prostate cancer last May, 4 months after leaving the White House as the oldest sitting president. Biden is 83. Laura Winters reporting.
3: One of the best in the NBA history is dead. Don Nelson, the second winningest coach of all time. He was 86. More on these stories, townhall.com.
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1: It was back in 1981, this week, that this song was being played. That is Santana, and it's Winning. And it is a comeback song. 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So that's a good positive one throughout the night and to sing along to. Wait till you hear the next one. 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It's Coast to Coast AM that you're listening to. Connie Willis here on a Willis Weekend. And hey, the Coast Zone. 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

Hey there, you are listening to Coast AM. Connie Willis here with you tonight. Oh, good music from 1981. It's from this week back in 1981 that we're playing tonight. There's some memories for you. And again, the next one that comes up, it's one of those songs that gets stuck in your head. They used to play it all the time back in 81 and then some. And, you know, I'm just going to give you a few hints about it. It is something that was played all the time, over and over again. It was a huge success. And then all of a sudden, it was gone. You didn't hear it much at all. But it'll be stuck in your head. So that's all I'm going to say, but that's coming up. I think you'll enjoy it. Go, yeah, I can't stop singing it. So our next guest is Terry Fisher, and he is yet another experiencer. Experiencers are so wonderful.

0: the one-time guy, right? He's got a big, huge story, but he's like a one-time guy. It's not something that's happened to him all his life. It's a one-time thing. And then there's some of us, it's happened all our life. So we'll find out what Terry Fisher is. But yet another experiencer coming out for the first time, telling his side of the story of being taken. So we're going to discuss that. That's what a lot of people want to hear about right now, is that kind of thing. I'm sure because of the whole disclosure thing. But Terry has, he's like a, got a broad experience background, associates in science. He's a 30-year professional guitarist. By the way, there's several experiencers that I know that I can name real quick that are huge professional guitarists. I mean, they are absolutely amazing. So usually with experiencers as well, they have something that they're really, really, really good at, exceptional. And then they have other things in their life that are more of not so good socially. I'm not saying this is about Terry, but I see that happen often. It's kind of because you got the ET side. There's your very uniqueness and being able to be really, really good at something significant. And then you have some of the social problems of things that, you know, the ET side of it again. So you got to think of what an experiencer really is. People don't always think that. They think, oh, they just went through some experience. Well, the lifetime experiencers, called lifers by some of us, you're really a product of the experience, okay? So I'm saying it as lightly as possible. Okay, basically, okay, well, we'll hear what Terry has to say about it. He's got a background as well in astronomy, and he spent many years as an observer with the American Association of Variable Star Observers. I love that. But here he is as an experiencer in the alien UFO world. And I think also, Terry, that you spent your life like touring New England and Canada before crossing over to education as your next profession. So a guitarist and then a teacher. I bet your students loved you. Terry Fisher, welcome to Coast to Coast AM.
1: Well, hello, Connie. Thank you so much. And hello to all these Coast listeners that are traveling through the night, early morning hours, that type of thing.
0: Yeah, they're all going to go, oh, my gosh, there's another guy with a radio voice. Holy cow, he sounds fantastic.
1: Well,
0: did you sing
1: you,
0: as
1: Connie.
0: Well, or did you do any radio?
1: Oh, you bet. I sang it all, some of those AC/DC songs. That's not singing, that's screaming.
0: That takes a real toll. Yeah.
1: Yeah.
0: So did you all record any tunes that we can reverse speech and see what we got?
1: Oh, you bet. Yeah.
0: Did he backward stuff? Okay, all right. You might have some of that.
1: Yeah, I had a band.
0: You were with us earlier, right? Were you hearing the reverse speech with all the songs?
1: Oh, I heard it. And one time I bought an Iron Maiden tape. I can't remember. You know, these are the days of cassette tapes.
0: Right.
1: I was down in New Hampshire somewhere, and I got it into my car, and the whole tape played backwards. My fellow musicians, they're saying, well, maybe a piece of Kleenex got caught in the recording or something, because the whole tape played backwards.
0: Well, give us a background on you before we get into your UFO experiences, just so people will know, okay, where's he coming from?
1: Oh, okay. Well, basically, you know, starting out with the UFO experiences, there's a family history here. My grandparents and my mother are all firm believers in UFOs and things like that. But what happened was, you know, I picked up the guitar and I started playing and learning. And then I went on the road. Is it okay to say names of bands on this?
0: Yeah, or, go ahead.
1: Yeah. I joined a band called Best Wishes, and that was a Central New York band. There was a lot of bands like that, 805, just... And I went on the road to become a roadie so I could actually learn the trade, you know, being a musician before. So we traveled and played everywhere in New York State. And soon enough, you know, the guitar player, Eddie, he kept saying, hey, Fisher, you know, you're watching my fingers, you're learning. And that's what I was doing, too. You know, we all do that. So sure enough, I came back home and started my own bands and went on the road touring Canada.

0: New Brunswick, Montreal, all down the East Coast, Vermont, Maine, New Hampshire, Delaware, Massachusetts, Connecticut. We were, what you call them, in the minor leagues. I mean, we were well known. We were also known as the loudest band in Maine. That was a band called Razor's Edge.
1: Okay.
0: Oh, yeah. And I proudly wear that title. And I did lose part of my hearing in my right ear because of some of those Marshall amps. But well worth it. Well worth the experience.
1: Oh, okay.
0: Yeah, there was bands, Double Axel. I mean, they're still playing.
1: Oh,
0: you
1: yeah.
0: know, I'd go to high school dances and, they're right up there, still playing. And, as a matter of fact, my original band, Natty Zeff, I had the drummer, Alex Vangelo come in. We had lost our former drummer and, we did a project, with a band called Natty Zeff.
1: And you know what? I mean, I was going to wait till later, but since you brought that up, let's, Adam, would you be ready with that? Okay, Adam's at the board in L.A. I'm in Denver in a closet, and you are, where are you at, Terry?
0: I'm near Lake Champlain, near Champy.
1: okay, near Champy, that's right. So we've got a song being played right now. This is, tell us about this. This is your tune. Tell us about it.

0: what's that called and what's that all about? That thing. Sounds good. Is that you?
1: That's me.
0: On the guitar?
1: That's me. That's playing the guitar. The lead singer, Keith, he just passed away last spring, as a matter of fact.
0: Sorry.
1: Oh, well, I'm sure he's listening.
0: Well, let's hear this guitar. Hold on. This is great. This is you. Man, that was good. Well, that's cool. Thank you for playing that. Tell us about that song and what happened with that tune.
1: Okay. The original song was called Slayers of Evil. And it was the Natty Zef concept was based on the world situation and how things are politically with war and uprisings and like that. And a lot of UFO stuff in that. We had 10 songs, but the song itself, we got some airplay, you know, and like that, sold the CDs. And we laid it to rest, and then a guy called, his name is Marcus Spicer. He wrote a book called Saviors Among Us about superheroes, and they were saviors. And we met at the school, and we linked up, and he was putting the book out, and he really liked my band. And so what we did was we changed the lyrics from Slayers of Evil to Saviors Among Us. And so it went along, and... We put the whole book together. It was an odd thing because not only did we have the book, but we included a single CD with that song that you just played, and thank you so much for that. And also, we granted a make-a-wish with that, with the proceeds. And it was just a wonderful way for me to not end my music career, but you know, kind of put it on the back burner for a while like that.
0: I think that's great. And it sounded wonderful. Yeah. You know what? I'll have to hook you up with some of the other experiencers that also are guitarists. One of them won the, let's see, what did he win? He won like a CMA award with his, he won a CMA award with something. It might have been more of singing, but he won. He was like one of the top 50 guitarists in the world at one point. He was in the top 50 list, and I can't believe the things he could do. He could play with the guitar, the electric guitar, behind his head and do some sort of special thing that's hard enough to do in front of your head, much less putting a guitar in the back. So.
1: Well, you know, Connie, we did that. One of my acts was called Intruder, and it was a four-piece band, and we were like a cross between a rock band and a circus show. I would come out on the lead singer's shoulders with my guitar behind my head, and it was that kind of thing. I mean, we were athletes in the day, oh, to be young again, and pretty much reckless and invincible.
0: Good. I like that. Well, I'm glad. Thanks for also letting me know about the Make-A-Wish because I thought that was important. So tell us now about you learning about UFOs. Obviously, it's been happening in your family. Again, that's a nice sign to say, okay, this is a generational thing. There's more than just seeing a UFO once in a while happening. So give us what you got there, Terry.
1: Well, you know, back in that day, and I say the day, you know, I was born in 1960. And shows like this would be unheard of back then. You didn't really want to discuss it. And the way I came about it was through my grandmother. She would fly over to Germany. And she was deaf, by the way, a very Catholic woman. And, you know, the Pope on the wall and JFK like that. But she would also tell us these stories of these UFOs that she would see spiraling down on her way across the ocean to Germany. And she was not one to mince words or fool around. She meant it. And my mother had seen them. She saw one flying over her house when she was a teenager, dropped the phone, ran out. She also later on saw one of those triangles in 1982 before the triangles really came out. She told me about it. But she was reading books on Gene Dixon and Edgar Cayce. And she passed one on to me. It was Uri Geller. I'm sure you're familiar with that.
0: Yeah. Oh, yeah.
1: So in that book, you know, there was this red orb that that Uri would see. And I ended up seeing one of those twice, believe it or not. And, you know, I'm not asking anybody to believe anything I say, but I'm not trying to prove anything, but this is my experience, okay? Would you like to hear about that?
0: Yeah, and when you say the red orb, give me a size on that, too.
1: I knew you would ask that question, and I tried to figure out how I was going to explain that. All I can say is if you're looking in the sky, it would be about the size of a billiard ball, okay? But, you know, it was way up there, so it must have been bigger than that.
0: Okay, so it's way up that we're looking. It's not down with us. Okay.
1: Well, you know, I'd say a couple hundred feet up there anyway. Just and then they would get lower. I was in the place by the locks. We're near a river here. And if you want to see UFOs, you know, water, go to the water. You're going to see them. Anybody that wants and you've got a belief in it, they hover around the water areas. My cousin and I, we were daredevils, and we would go out to this place and climb towers, you know, in the middle of the night. We'd go rappelling, and we went to this one place and, by the locks, and sure enough, along came that red orb, and it was just kind of meandering and spiraling around. There were no drones back then or anything. And, he points it out. He says, "Look, Terry, it's a UFO." I said, "Yeah, right. You know, I really believed in them, but I didn't believe in them." And sure enough, man, it was a UFO. And that thing went down into the woods. So what did we go and do? We decided, okay, let's go find it, right? So we get into the woods.
0: Travis Walton, man. That is totally Travis Walton.
1: Yeah, it gets better. So as we get in there, all of a sudden, I hear hooves running, thump, thump, thump, thump, thump. And I'm like, "Come on, Craig, let's get out of here." He's like, "No, let's keep going." I didn't. I went on a dead run back for my pickup truck. And my cousin trying to talk me to coming on back. And what does he do? He passes me. He got into the truck first.
0: Wow.
1: And, man, we were out of there. And later on, we found out there could have been deer, you know, that go on to the end of that island that we were on, and they just couldn't find their way. But,
0: Maybe they were running.
1: Point well made. I never really thought of that. Maybe they were running.
0: Yeah, I've seen them do that with the Bigfoot. Like, they'll run. They'll look back, and they'll see you and look back, and they try to figure out, where do I go now? I'm trying to run away from this big creature back here. Now I see a human. You know, you can see that.
1: Yeah, and we saw another one by Lake Champlain. I was with my band. We were actually, there's a place called Isle Lamont down there. And there's also St. Anne's Shrine, which is a very beautiful place. But anyway, we were on our way to the gig. We were in a car. It was a ramshackle car, right? Three in the front, three in the back. And sure enough, there was that same style, red orb, just following the car. And this one was much lower. And my sound man, Jeff, he's, "Look, maybe it's a UFO," and, you know, I'm like, "Oh, geez, here we go again." You know, this thing's following us, and finally it went down low, out of sight, and we had to get to the gig. We didn't have time to fool around, you know, looking for one.
0: That's kind of interesting that your grandma used to see this red orb, and now you see it, and you've seen it twice, and, you know, that kind of means something. Don't you think see red orbs? I don't know too many people that said, like, "I see, you know, red orb."
1: Oh, my gosh. You know, we
0: I
1: all saw it.
0: Yeah. No, I believe you. But do you think it has something to do with you and your family as well?
1: Absolutely, yeah, because it took years for all this to really fall into place, because there's some experiencing that just are beyond the beyond, okay? And if you want to hear it, I'll tell it. I guess I've got nothing to hide here.
0: You hang in there. We'll take a break and we'll come back, and we want to definitely hear what you've got. Terry Fisher is with us, and he's got some experiences that he's going to tell us about. Great voice, huh? Radio voice for sure. No question about it. So stay with us. More music from 1981. And we got some good stories. We'll let you call up and talk to Terry, too, a little later on. Let's hear some of the things he's got before then. It's a Willis Weekend. Connie Willis here on Coast to Coast AM.

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1: And I wanted to talk to you anyway about the UFO reports, what you think of them.
2: The best thing about it is it's really exciting. We got complete vindication because basically what happened was is the government admitted that we don't know what these spots, these objects, these bright lights are, but basically you can help the government because the thing we're finding out is government's not that bright and they need our help. So that's where Coast to Coast AM comes in and George Norrie comes in. Because you're going to have people on here that will give the government investigators an idea where to look, how to look, and what to look for. So it really does a lot of validation of the history of this show, and this is a huge step forward to getting to the truth, because for the first time, we have the U.S. government admitting that there's something to this, really admitting there's something to this, and that's a big step for all of us.
0: Classic Cuts.
3: The title and cover art of Wings' Band on the Run album makes it all seem very criminal. But that's not what Paul McCartney was thinking when he wrote the eponymous song.
4: I had a song called Band on the Run. I was forming the band. We were getting together. And the song, in writing itself sort of thing, came to that phrase, Band on the Run. And I thought, oh, that's nice, because if it makes it as a recording, it will be a great album title. It will be nice for us as we're going on tour. We can be the band on the run, sort of thing. Because it doesn't always mean on the run from the law. I mean, on the run to me is just like band on the road.
3: Band on the Run was released in the spring of 1974.

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2: It's time to congratulate you for your efforts to get a UFO UAP disclosure. 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
1: I love a rainy night. Eddie Rabbit on Coast to Coast AM from 1981, this week in 1981. I told you there's going to be a song coming up that you won't get out of your head. And this is it. You're going to sing it all week. I know I did when I first pulled it for tonight. And I'll continue. So Eddie actually found this. He wrote it a long time ago, and he just kind of set it up in an old collection, kind of like up in the attic. And then he pulled it out at one point, finished writing it, and bam, instant. And if you notice, you used to hear it all the time, and then it just stopped. Same thing happened with Yellow Brick Road and Elton John. I don't know why. It's just some sort of radio thing. Because me being in music radio, I would go, let's play Yellow Brick Road. You know, everybody who doesn't like that tune, right? And you hear that, you don't turn it off. But usually radio consultants, programmers will be like, no. I don't know why, because it was so huge. And kind of, I love The Rainy Night by Eddie Rapp, same way. Kind of one of those things that used to play all the time, right? We heard it all the time in the 80s. And then that was it. You don't really hear it ever again. So it's nice to hear those once in a while, I think, to hear those. But there are some that they do that. They just stop. They don't. But he plays them anymore. I don't know if maybe the radio consultants just got sick of hearing it. Maybe that was it. Because let me tell you, when you're in music radio, at one point you're like, oh, man, I played that song 265,000 times. Anyway, let's get back to the lottery. My gosh, the Powerball tomorrow night, $905 million. Okay? And then Mega Million at 80. So if you have great intuition, listen up. This technique that I have for you is really good. This is where you can win any lottery course. This is my course I put together. It's a premium course. You'll see me in the camera looking at you, telling you exactly what you need to do with the pendulum and these numbered platforms that I have set up for you where you can win money. It helps you to pick winning lottery numbers. So it only works on the draws. It doesn't work on scratches or anything like that. You can do the pick three. You can do the pick four. But, man, go for the jackpot. Why not, right? Once you learn the technique, it's pretty fast and simple and easy, then you can start winning some money. You actually can. You might maybe get one number. Maybe you get two numbers. Maybe you start getting three numbers consistently. Maybe you start getting four. So when you do it, you're going to go, oh, I see how this works. And, yes, you got to pay for it. It is a course. I did work really hard for it. You're going to really like it. It's Class A. There's no question about it. This is a great course. But you're going to make up your money with your winnings, okay? So if you don't win the jackpot immediately, don't stop, because you'll start going, oh, I see how this works. So I would love for you to let me know as well how much you're winning. I appreciate those of you that are doing that. So by now, start picking winning numbers tonight. It's very easy to learn. It's my Win Any Lottery course. You can purchase that now. 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

0: It's Coast to Coast AM. Connie Willis here with you. I hope you're enjoying the night, the music, and the information that we're giving you tonight. Terry Fisher with us. All right, Terry, you got some experiences going on. First of all, I Love a Rainy Night, Eddie Rabbit. It's stuck in your head, right?
1: It's stuck in my head, Connie. The jukeboxes, that were playing those in every club we were setting up, and they'd play those songs one right after another. I think he had another one. Windshield Wipers slapping out a tempo, keeping perfect rhythm with the song
0: with
1: on the radio.
0: On the radio, that's right.
1: God, what a great song. You know, that guy had it going on.
0: He did. You heard him, and it was on all the time, everywhere, every station. It didn't matter that he was country. It played everywhere, right? That was the days where the country was also in the top 40 at the time. So, and then all of a sudden you don't hear nothing, you know, not even in the country radio, you know, you don't hear any of those tunes.
1: No, it's gone.
0: Yeah, you're right. Hey, I bring it back alive on Coast to Coast AM. There is reincarnation to music. Okay, so you had some really good stories you were about to get into with us.
1: All right, let's go. It was right in that 1978-79 time. There was this place. I had friends that were in the mountains, the foothills, and it was near a power dam, and we had heard, it was on the air, TV, radio, saying, you know, be prepared. There's going to be some flight maneuvers. There's going to be low-flying fighter jets doing practice, because the terrain of those foothills resembled the terrain of wherever they were going. I want to say Ethiopia and Somalia, but we really didn't get involved in that war. But they could have been training for that then. But those things would fly over the house, and boom, I don't think they were supposed to be breaking the sound barrier, but they certainly were. So as it turns out, this one time I went up there just to see the jets again, and my buddy says, you know, people in the neighborhood have been seeing a UFO. Let's go find it. I'm like, oh, okay, let's go. He took me to this place, I don't know, it was Camel's Hill or something like that. I had never been there before, and he says, this is where they see the UFO. I'm like, well, what does this look like? He says, well, it's the size of the Enterprise, right? Star Trek? Oh. And I'm like, no way, man, no way. He says, yes. He says, the neighbors and the folk that live in those woods have seen this thing, and that was the big talk, the big buzz going around town. I didn't believe a word of it, because in my concept, from what I'd already had for experiences for UFOs, and red, you know, they were supposed to be your flying saucer, your small orbs, and things like that, but nothing to that degree, to that size. So sure enough, I'm at that house, and he had his family there, and we heard the boom, and then we heard another one, and then the whole house started shaking. It sounded like thunder rolling through the mountains, just continuous thunder. And then before you know it, the whole house is shaking. Well, I'm going to use a term of yours. I think this is, and listeners of Coast would probably know this term. It's the bubble or the sphere of influence.
0: Yeah. Yes.
1: to me, that whoever came up with that is genius, because that explains everything of why other people don't hear it, don't remember.
0: That's right.
1: But this is where I would say the sphere of influence was approaching us, because all of a sudden my buddy, he's just sitting there like a zombie on the couch, and his wife, she's on her knees and she's saying the Lord's Prayer. I mean, this is how bad it's going. I'm like, okay, I'm that reckless daredevil. So I decided I was going to fly out that front door, and I did. And I jumped off that porch and I ran down and to get a clear view, because from the power dam, you can see for miles and miles, right? So as it turns out, all of a sudden, the rumbling stops. I'm looking towards the east is where I'm looking. And I turn around, and over my shoulder in the west is something that I will never forget. And it left an impression. And I really felt, are you ready to hear this?
0: Yeah.
1: Okay. I want to say, I don't want to say it was a craft, and I don't want to say it was a UFO. I don't know what it was, but it was the width of a football field anyway. And it had windows all aligned, and there was many windows in the front of this. No blinking lights or anything like that. It actually had spotlights, bright white spotlights on each corner of this thing. It was rectangular. And in the windows, I could see these people. I'm not saying aliens. They looked human. They were wearing blue uniforms and blue, like a baseball cap type thing. And they were looking at out the window. They didn't see me. I could see them. There were some others in the back. You could see because it was really well lit on the inside. It kind of looked like a laboratory with all this machinery, and some were working and pulling levers and buttons and things like that. And then all of a sudden, one of them saw me. And, you know, this is all happening within, you know, 10, 15 seconds. And I'm standing there just awestruck, like, when did this go up? You know, what's this building doing here, suspended in the air? So as soon as one saw me, you could see he alerted, this being alerted the one in the middle that was at the controls, and he was much older. And when he saw me, it was like I felt like an insect, like, you know, like I'd really botched something, and I realized that I was really somewhere where I should not have been. So what do? I hightail it, and automatically, I don't know what it was, but it was that feeling like when you're a kid and you're learning how to walk, you know, I just fell flat on my face. It felt like the tarmac was coming up and just slapping me right in the face.
0: Oh.
1: Just a dead fall. And
0: they stopped you, man. Did they stop you?
1: They stopped me because I know, yeah. I didn't pass out. I mean, I was on a dead run back to the house, and you know, you got to see this type thing. And there are no memories of anything after that. But that was just absolutely it left an impression.
0: Oh, that's amazing. Now, okay, so the hats they were kind of like baseball hats. Like caps,
1: yeah,
0: baseball caps?
1: Yeah, more like like a military style cap. I mean, they weren't rounded. You could see they had the visor and the squared off hat type. And
0: They had hair.
1: I noticed. Yeah, some had black hair. I could see their eyebrows were very dark, very very black. But they looked, can I still say the word, Caucasian?
0: Yeah, I know. Who knows what can we say now exactly? I know.
1: Yeah, the language police are out there. Everything, yeah, we have exactly to relearn everything.
0: It's true. Okay, so they were people. It wasn't like grays going. See, I can see this on South Park, right? It's like South Park would have gray aliens going, oh, no, there's the humans. Put the hats on like you're, you know, like a human. All of a sudden, you put a baseball cap on and you would be human. That would be that sense of humor. But these were just people. Humanoid or
1: yes,
0: a little different? Okay.
1: Yeah, they looked human. There was no grays, no big black eye, oval-eyed eyes like that, nothing like that at all. It was either, my personal opinion, interdimensional, maybe time travelers looking at on a vacation trip to research an old power dam. You know what I'm saying?
0: Mm-hmm.
1: I really don't know where to go with it. The thing looked, the craft itself, it had like these dark gray, like girders you'd see on a bridge, right? It was made of that, and it looked like some kind of stone, dark brown stone. There was no flaring colors or anything like that. But that left quite an impression.
0: Yeah. How many other people saw that? And is that probably like a known little legend in that area now, I guess?
1: That was so long ago, and nobody ever talked about anything. That's all I've got on that one. But I do have another
0: Well, before you get to the other, no, we got plenty of time. Before you do the other, let's go a little deeper into this. I know everybody wants to come on and tell everything real quick. It's like, no, no, slow down. Hold on.
1: Slow down.
0: Hold on. We got some time. So, okay. So let's go back to this one.
1: There was no sound.
0: A pretty big one. Yeah.
1: There was no sound at all because normally at that dam, there's a roaring sound constantly of the water going over the dam, and you know.
0: Yeah, so let's go back to the bubble part. Okay, so like I call it bubble, even though it doesn't have to be a circle, you know, it doesn't have to be the bubble shape. But you're inside like this bubble, this thing, you're in their atmosphere, and it goes around. Maybe it goes around you and let's say five of us are there. Maybe it goes around three of us and the other two, they're not in it at all. So that's like you had mentioned how some people can hear something or feel something and other people can't. Well, it depends on if you're in that bubble or not. Now, my buddy and close friend and everybody and everything else, Mr. James Penniston of the UFO Rendlesham incident, who touched the UFO, he's the one who calls it the circle of influence. And I'm like, man, who can even remember that? So I kind of bust on him. Now he'll say that's a bubble from time to time, and we always have to give him credit for his sphere of influence. But I always forget it, so I'm like, is it the sphere of confusion? Is it what? But you know what we're talking about, right? There's like no sound, there's no temperature, there's no crickets, there's no animals, there's nothing.
1: Everything stops.
0: Everything, including you.
1: Oh, yes.
0: You stopped. So you fell. It tripped you up. It didn't let you get away. You tried.
1: Exactly.
0: And then what from there? What do you remember at all from there? You said you don't remember anything, but do you remember getting back up or anything? Or do you remember that it was an hour of missing time? Or
1: I do not remember anything after that. It could have been days after, you know, before I would even have thought of it. But it's an experience. It's just something I cannot explain.
0: Yeah. Do you remember anything else after it, like how you might have felt? Did you constantly keep that in your mind of what happened, or did it kind of just go away?
1: It's always there, but, you know, you forget about it. You know, you tuck that stuff away. There's only so much you can deal with in reality, you know, when it's probably like a safety mechanism for our psychology, you know.
0: Yeah, I think they put like a buffer on us to be able to handle it. I mean,
1: absolutely.
0: You know, because you've seen these things too, you know that when you see something that should not be, your body literally is looking for the answer in the brain all over, going, does not compute, does not compute. It cannot find an answer for what you're looking at. And from there, it's just this feeling that doesn't go away, and you know it's different. You know, you just know it's different. Sometimes you can see things up in the sky, and even though it might look different, you're like, I know that's human. I can tell. There's nothing to it. There's nothing odd about it. There's nothing hitting me differently. But when you see something that's not of us, it hits you differently. Would you agree?
1: Absolutely. 100%. I really don't know what to say about it. That's pretty much all I've got on it.
0: Yeah, so I'm just putting this together that you've had that experience, the other experience. You got more to tell us. You got the red orbs. You've been taking all your life, baby. Yes or no? What do you think?
1: I would have to agree with that. Yeah. And, you know, there's coincidences, too, that continue to happen. Don't get behind me if you're shopping in a grocery store, because I can guarantee you 4 out of 10 times, or 2 out of 5, however you want to look at it, those cash registers are going down. You know what I'm saying?
0: Oh, you're that guy. Do you turn off and on streetlights?
1: Yeah, I'm that guy.
0: You're that guy. Wow. That's pretty cool. We'll talk about that when we come back and hear your other stories. In fact, if you guys have a question for Terry Fisher, you can also call in next hour. and you can ask him some stuff. So yeah, we gotta hear more about this. People that can turn off and on lights when they just go buy something. Oh, there's a whole lot more to it then. Are you one of those people? Well, then stick around. Connie Willis here, Willis Weekend, Coast to Coast AM.

0: Hi, registered pharmacist Ben Fuchs here. I've been studying healthy bodies for 35 years, and what I've got to tell you may shock and surprise you, but if you listen up, it may change your life.
1: Researchers from Harvard and Columbia Universities found that we can increase the production of healing chemicals by intentionally assuming open, wide, spread out, expansive positions and postures. Holding our shoulders up and widening the chest muscles for as little as 2 minutes can have a huge effect. You can drop your stress hormone levels and increase testosterone and other anabolic building hormones. Strategies like these can not only improve our ability to heal in a completely non-toxic fashion, they can keep us from having to interact with an intrusive and ineffective medical model that has presided over the most dramatic increase in degenerative diseases in the history of mankind. The stress response that manifests as elevations in blood pressure, clotting of the blood, relaxation of the immune system, and a laxity of digestive musculature is the unifying component in the development of all degenerative disease. It's the one thing they all have in common. Whether you're dealing with arthritis or osteoporosis or cardiovascular health issues, digestive distress, autoimmune, or any of the 12,800 various diagnoses, the one thing all of these various pathologies have in common is an underlying activation of stress response chemistry. If you're looking for a quick way to reduce the symptoms associated with the stress response, consider your posture. 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
4: News this hour from Town Hall. I'm Jason Walker. Wildfires across the western U.S. and Canada. More than 20,000 people forced from their homes in British Columbia. Fast moving blaze there destroyed numerous buildings. Dozens of people had to be rescued. Typhoon Dolphin slamming China's eastern coast. 300,000 people have been evacuated. That storm bringing strong winds and massive waves. Deadly boat incident near the Statue of Liberty.
5: The captain of the motorboat under arrest and facing 13 charges of reckless endangerment. The 22-foot vessel flipping over in New York Harbor. Two people killed, a 27-year-old woman and a 5-month-old baby. Investigators say the boat was dangerously overloaded. Members of the New York City Police and Fire Department, along with the U.S. Coast Guard and Air Sea Rescue, helping to save those floating in the water with their life jackets on.
4: That is correspondent Laura Winters reporting. A Senate hearing on the Muslim Brotherhood turning sharply partisan as Democrats on the panel boycotted the proceedings, led by Texas Republican Ted Cruz. Here's correspondent Ron Taylor.
6: Senator Cruz maintains that the Muslim Brotherhood's influence in the U.S. has been underestimated and vowed to hold accountable anyone who finances or supports terrorism. During the hearing, he also criticized Michigan Democratic Senate nominee Abdul Al-Sayed, citing alleged ties through family members to Muslim Brotherhood-affiliated groups. All five Democrats on the Senate Judiciary Subcommittee skipped the hearing. The dispute underscores deep divisions over national security and counterterrorism policy. Ron Taylor reporting.
4: Health officials in Louisiana urging beachgoers taking precautions now during the summertime surge in infections. This one is a flesh-eating bacteria. More on these stories, townhall.com.
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4: It has been a rough summer for the Colorado River system. It's in crisis. Here's Donna Warder.
8: Lake Mead, which straddles the Arizona-Nevada border, is the largest reservoir in the U.S., but it's at its lowest water level since it was filled about 90 years ago.
9: You can see with, like, the difference in colors to the rocks, how high the water level used to be compared to now.
8: Tourists Jessica Torres and Matthew Stubb are concerned about the future of the reservoir.
10: I wonder if it'll fully go, like, empty, like it'll just fully disappear.
8: It follows a winter that produced the worst snowpack on record in the Colorado River Basin. I'm Donna Warder.
4: Astronomers are viewing conditions and saying they're promising for the perceived meteor shower this year. NASA says about 50 to 100 meteors per hour may be visible under ideal conditions. That is coming up during the peak on Wednesday night. Breaking news and analysis, townhall.com. Trump administration is rolling out a new effort aimed at helping veterans move into the trucking careers once they leave the military. Here's correspondent Richard Boyd.
11: Transportation Secretary Sean Duffy has launched the Freedom Haulers program, which encourages veterans to enter the trucking industry by highlighting career opportunities and benefits. The administration says veterans' experience operating military vehicles makes them well-suited for life on the road. Promotion of the program has been tied to the administration's broader crackdown on illegal aliens with commercial driver's licenses. Officials say trucking jobs can offer competitive pay, flexible schedules, benefits, training assistance, and signing bonuses. Richard Boyd reporting.
4: Officials say it was a mess at times. The leader of an Irish organized crime gang extradited to Ireland from Dubai is facing allegations of running a money laundering empire. More on these stories, townhall.com.
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1: And this is Foreigner. You knew that. 1981, Urgent. On Coast to Coast AM. From the album 4, one of my favorite albums of all time. And that's number 4 that it went to. And that blazing saxophone break comes from Motown legend Junior Walker. He was actually playing nearby and was invited into the studio to give the song its unforgettable spark. And that's where that came in. Right there. That's it. Yeah, he was just hanging out nearby and they said, hey, come on over. And this is what came out of it. Good stuff. Connie Willis here on a Willis Weekend, Coast to Coast continuing, giving you great music, giving you great storytelling throughout the night. And a reminder that George Norrie has a TV show, a different one now. It's called Strange Universe with George Norrie, and it's with Spark. So if you'd like to learn more information about it and check it out, we'll do that at coasttocoastam.com.
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0: Coast to Coast AM. Connie Willis here, enjoying the evening with you. George Nora will be back tomorrow night. We've got Terry Fisher with us now. We can't take some phone calls, too, by the way. And if you want to ask Terry anything about the experiences he's talking about, maybe you can relate to seeing exactly what he's seen before. Now, Terry, before we left, you're one of those people that goes by streetlights and they turn off or on. How often has that been happening, and what are some of the other things that are similar to that that people think, Terry,
1: Yeah, right. Bring along the white suits and the net, the loonies. That's on right. The drive.

0: you had a guy on there from UConn. He was building a time machine. He's a professor down there, Ron Millett. And I did correspond with him. So I ordered the book. I ordered the time machine book that he put out. And the very day that book landed on my front doorstep and was delivered, absolutely every single clock in my house stopped. Some would not work after that. I had to buy several new clocks. The microwave went up, and the dishwasher never cycled right after that, so I had to get a new dishwasher. But so I read the book. Yeah.
1: Did you have missing time as well?
0: I've had missing time coming back from a gig once.
1: But do you remember it then when all the clocks and everything shut off?
0: Oh, wristwatches and all. No, it wasn't really missing. They just stopped with that book. So I made sure to give that to one of my so-called friends that was a saboteur. I'm like,
1: here, I got a book for you.
0: Yeah, check out this book. Oh, I'll bring it back. I'm like, no, it's my gift to you.
1: It's all yours. Keep it all the rest of your life, right up
0: That's
1: front
0: right.
1: on the coffee table. No, I asked that because, I believe that when anything gets within that sphere of influence, within that bubble, and it stops, that's why I think everything stops, right? It's inside that atmosphere that they
0: Yes.
1: create, or maybe they just void out our atmosphere, and then things happen in their world that normally doesn't happen outside of that bubble. But usually at that point, too, there might be some missing time. But from what you said, everything shutting off like that just sounded like something that would be within that sphere of influence.
0: Yeah, that fits. And, time isn't what we think it is. You know, when you look at the sun, that's a G2 star right there. Our sun is actually a lonely sun because most stars have companion stars, 2, 3, 6, a dozen. When you look at our sun, you're not seeing it. When it comes up over that horizon in the morning, you're seeing it 8 minutes ago because the speed of light is 186,000 miles per second and change, or 300,000 kilometers in second per change. So it being the sun being, 93 million miles away, it takes 8 minutes for that light to get here. So when you're looking at that sun in the morning coming up over that horizon, you better calculate a few more degrees higher of where that sun really is. Do you see where I'm saying with this?
1: Mm-hmm. Yeah.
0: It takes a very long time for the light to get here from our own sun. So if we're dealing with things like this in time, you get into what's the direction of time. I've read the Stephen Hawking, and he gives the example of an apple. If you leave an apple sitting on a counter, for a month, it's going to decay, and we live in a state of decay is what we're in. We're trapped in time. We're living in a state of decay, and that bubble surpasses that state of decay. That bubble is just it's caught instantaneously in that time.
1: Yeah, it's until you've actually been inside that bubble, you really don't understand it. But once you're in it, you do recognize that there's something going on. So I've taken people up to my area with my project Creepy Hotspots, and it's my expedition and live show where we're there like 4 days and three nights, and it's up in northern Colorado, up in the Rockies. And these places are everywhere. A lot of people mention Skinwalker Ranch always because you've definitely heard that from Nap and everybody here for sure. But those areas are everywhere. Okay, they're everywhere, and some of them have way more activity happening than you may even know. But this is when I've taken people up there, they've recognized, they're like, there's no sound, there's no wind, there's no temperature, everything feels great. It's their world at that point, that you're just in it at that point. And it's just something when you recognize that. How does that make you feel as a human? Because that's when it changes your life.
0: Oh, it sure does. And

0: things are foggy in that bubble too, and I don't mean visually foggy, but the mind seems to shut down.
1: Mm-hmm.
0: Thinking processes seem to slow.
1: They turn you off. That's,
0: yes.
1: These are my thoughts. They totally just turn you off. So they can turn us off and on. That's pretty scary, isn't it?
0: Well, the thing of it is, Connie, is some of us can remember this and others can't. I mean, what do you do? You know, here's the question. You know, what if you know of somebody that's gone through this and they don't know it? Do you tell them?
1: That's right.
0: You know,
1: I've been known to tell them.
0: What's that?
1: I've been one to tell them because most of the people that have had it happen and don't even know it's happened, they're still interested. They're like listeners here, right? People that even think about it, question it, but they don't think they've ever been taken. I think that they have been usually because there's no other reason to even care about this subject. There's no other reason to not live that human experience and enjoy the world. You know, when you talk to people that have, they don't care at all. Oh yeah, UFOs. Okay. Yeah. Okay. Whatever. Aliens. Okay. Bigfoot. Whatever. That's how they are. The people that have nothing to do with it. But the other people that are a little open to it, but don't think they've ever had any experiences, I bet they've got something going on. Does that make sense to you?
0: Oh, absolutely. It makes complete sense. And I think some of us can remember it maybe because the right side of our brain, which is the artistic side, you know, like that musical side, the real artsy type thing. Maybe those type of people seem to have some kind of a defense against that sphere of influence, that bubble. Maybe those are the people that can remember, you know?
1: Yeah, yeah. Yeah, I always wonder if whatever they put on us, it's kind of like a spell, right?
0: They put
1: a spell on you. And some spells are better than others. Some are weaker than others. Maybe not all the right ingredients, or maybe they just got lazy. And, you know, there's something to it. And the fact that you're walking around and the streetlights are turning off and on, what other things happen with you that's different?
0: As far as an experience?
1: Well, like the streetlights going off and on when you walk by.
0: Oh, just you name it, electronics. My cousin was the same way, the same one that saw the orb with me on the island. He would show up to the gigs, and my sound man would say, oh, no, he's here again. Because he'd walk in and a power amp would go down or a mixer or... And we'd spend, you know, all our break time trying to fix things as soon as that guy showed up.
1: Yeah.
0: So, there's so many things. I can't think off the top of my head like
1: yeah,
0: that.
1: Yeah, there's like our remote viewer, Lynn Buchanan, you know, who's on here often, good friend of mine. And I took all his courses and classes in remote viewing. And he would send things to me from time to time, or he would do this or that or whatever. You know, he's a great guy. You got to love Lynn totally. But at one point, I was kind of busting on him. I'm a Mac person. I'm an Apple person. So I'm busting on him for having a PC, and he's having a problem with it, right? He's having these problems with it. And I'm like, get you a Mac, you know, kind of thing. And then he sat me down and let me know. He says, well, you know that when I'm dealing with any of these computers or anything, you know, they break down on me. He said, I can't afford to get an Apple and it break down on me because that's what happens. The phone messes up with him. He messes up everything with whatever is inside him that it just tears up all this equipment along the way. And if you're tearing up computers, yeah, I can see why you wouldn't get a Mac at that point. but I don't have that problem. Thank goodness I don't have that problem. Let's go to the phones. We got first time caller Dave out of upstate New York. Hello there, Dave. Welcome to Coast AM.
2: I really got through. First time caller.
1: Did it. Yeah. First time caller. Congratulations.
2: I had a ruby red glowing from within orb experience.
1: Hmm.
2: It was below tree line, great visibility, after dark, of course, and my friend and I were ice fishing. And we're like, what is that? And it's like moving around the treetops below the top of the hill. and we were near a highway, and it's at night, and a car comes through hairpin turns, the light goes off. Then the car goes through the hairpin, the orb comes back and illuminates again. This went on for about an hour, and all of a sudden, it just disappeared, and I've never seen another one.
1: Oh, I love that. What size was that?
2: What do you think? It was probably 300 yards from us or more, because I actually know the highway quite well. And below the tree line, it was like basketball size.
1: Mm.
0: Yes.
2: And that's quite a distance to be basketball size, so it had to be pretty good size.
1: Yeah.
2: And that happened.
1: Go ahead, Gary.
2: That happened several times with cars. We're in a rural area, and the cars would come and it would go off, and no matter which way they were coming, you could hear a car coming, and way before the car came, the light would go off.
1: Any thoughts about that, Terry? You've seen the same thing?
0: Yes, I saw two of those, and I like that description, ruby red. It's just, it's a red ball of light and a basketball size. Yeah. It's like, is there anything in there? You know, what is it? Is it a drone or something like a Foo Fighter or something like that? But the fact that you could see it, it would let you see it, but when the cars came along, it went out. So where do you go with that?
1: Did you have any feelings as well, Dave? Did you feel like it was looking at you or watching you guys?
2: Didn't have that feeling.
1: No?
2: No.
1: You just happened to be around it. It wasn't like it was checking you guys out.
2: No, we were ice fishing. We were out on the ice on a good-sized lake.
1: Mm.
2: Mm-hmm.
1: Did it just turn out and then it was done, or did it fly away?
2: It turned out and it was done.
1: That is great.
2: I didn't see it fly away.
1: Excellent. Have you seen anything at all ever since or before?
2: Oh, before.
1: You have seen things before?
2: Yeah.
1: Oh, what have you seen?
2: As an experience as a child.
1: Oh.
2: I'm 72.
1: Okay.
2: So as a child, that's quite a while ago. I saw the brightest light illuminate from above, and it turned we were playing hide and seek, a bunch of us, and it turned the forest daylight around me.
1: Oh. Well, they didn't help you for hiding, did they?
2: Not really. But no one else, and I didn't even mention it to anybody else, and no one else said anything about it.
1: Isn't that something?
2: Yeah, it was like, you know, back in the 1960s.
1: You couldn't tell. Did you tell anybody about it afterwards?
2: Not until I was an adult.
1: Yeah. So you've had some other experiences. That's pretty interesting. That sounds like you you saw maybe the beam, and maybe it was down on you. Is that possible?
2: Could be.
1: You don't know? Yeah.
2: Could be.
1: Oh, well, thank you for calling in, Dave.
2: Hey,
1: I'm glad you made it in.
2: I am so impressed getting through to you.
1: Well, we appreciate you trying and making it and being on for the first time. So let us know if you see something else. Thanks for calling in.
2: Perfect.
1: Yeah, it's always nice. You know what? It's always nice, Terry, when someone else sees the same exact thing as you have. I hear a lot of people talk about the orange orbs that are like the size of VWs.
0: Okay. Yeah, no, I appreciate that call from Dave. That's like a little backup, you know?
1: Mm-hmm. Yep. So we'll hit some more phone calls when we come back. Just running out of time. We're going to be going into another break here. So how often did you experience any sleep paralysis along the way in your life?
0: Many times. And I've talked to other people, and I'd say, you know, that feeling that you have where you're laying there, you're sleeping, and you wake up, but you can't move. You can't move your limbs, but you're conscious. And you know that the things are going around, no matter how hard you try, you cannot really defeat that sleep paralysis. They're like, oh, I hate that. I hate that feeling. So there's other people that have had that are around me.
1: It's a horrific feeling. And when people say, oh, it's just a nightmare, you just can't get out of your nightmare, those are people that know nothing about this field, and it's probably because they've not had to deal with it. And good for them. Good for them. But the people that have dealt with it, it's not a nightmare that you can't get out of. It is a whole different thing where you are turned off. And then they can do whatever they want, and then you're turned back on. But it's where you become conscious of the fact that you are turned off and you can't move. And it's a pretty scary thing. Stay with us, Terry Fisher, Connie Willis, Coast to Coast AM.

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1: And I wanted to talk to you anyway about the UFO reports, what you think of them.
2: The best thing about it is it's really exciting. We got complete vindication because basically what happened was is the government admitted that we don't know what these spots, these objects, these bright lights are, but basically you can help the government because the thing we're finding out is government's not that bright and they need our help. So that's where Coast to Coast AM comes in and George Norrie comes in. Because you're going to have people on here that will give the government investigators an idea where to look, how to look, and what to look for. So it really does a lot of validation of the history of this show, and this is a huge step forward to getting to the truth, because for the first time, we have the U.S. government admitting that there's something to this, really admitting there's something to this, and that's a big step for all of us.
3: Hi, I'm Ty Pennington, and this is another one of Ty's tips. Hey, I'm all about using unusual items for usual household purposes, like paint cans for lights or silverware for drawer pulls. I've even built a sofa out of grass. Well, fescue, that is. But you don't have to go quite that far to incorporate unusual choices into your home decor. A really good place to start experimenting is using tiles. What about faux leather tiles? You can use the leather tiles on a floor or on a wall. Talk about a rich, handsome look. Leather is never out of style. Leather not your thing? What about concrete or wood? All I'm saying is that while the choices of porcelain and ceramic tiles are awesome, there's a lot more out there if you explore all your options. And hey, if you do decide to go with a grass sofa, keep in mind hedge trimmers are better than the push mower. Oh yeah, and outside is definitely better than inside. Don't even get me started on the pets.
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1: It's time to congratulate you for your efforts to get a UFO UAP disclosure. 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
5: 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And you're here to see it, and so am I.
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1: Stroke. Oh, sorry. That's the next verse, right? Billy Squire, The Stroke. There it is. 1981. A sinner now. You know we all had to sing that one. Soak! Let's say it all together now. Soak, yeah. Mm-hmm. Soak! That's from the Don't Say No album. And despite its suggestive title, the song is really a sarcastic warning about the music business flattering performers, using them and collecting the profits. So you'll know. That's the actual meaning of this. You probably didn't know that. I know, everybody goes the other way. Don't have to do that. I gave you the facts. So that's from 1981 this week. Tomorrow night, George Norrie will be back, and he's going to be talking about the Manson murders with Eli Frankel, and also regression therapy with Barbara Lamb. That's tomorrow night here on Coast to Coast AM with George Norrie.
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1: Having a great time tonight on Coast to Coast AM. Connie Willis, the time is flying. I cannot believe it. We have with us tonight Terry Fisher telling us about his UFO experiences and all the things that go along with it in life. And we're also taking your phone calls to where you can ask him anything you want to ask or compare notes, because I think that I have not seen the red ruby orb yet. I have seen a lot of other things, Terry. Like one of the things that I've seen that I absolutely love, and whenever anybody else gets to see it, they're as excited as me when they see it, and a tear will come to your eye. And they are these red sparkles. You'll see like hundreds of them together in a group, and they like swim through the forest of the trees. You know, they'll swim through the trees like a school of fish, but there are these like red sparkles, and they kind of go in and out with intensity, and they can all at one time get really bright and light up the area, and then they can go back down to just kind of swimming together throughout the forest. Have you ever seen anything like that? It's beautiful to see. It's breathtaking.
6: No, I have not seen anything like that. That's fascinating.
1: Yeah, just recently somebody went up there with me, and they saw white ones. They saw a group of white ones, so that was pretty cool. I haven't seen that yet. But there's so many different orb sizes. And where some people think the orbs are the transportation of some of these beings, whatever that might be, you know, it's not a full-size ship of anything like that. It's maybe like one Bigfoot turns into a ball of light, an orb, and then it moves around like that. These are some of the theories out there. I don't know either way. I don't have the answer, but that's pretty interesting. Do you have any answers for anything of all the stuff that you've experienced? Do you have any idea? And what do you think of disclosure?
6: It's funny you should mention that. Now it comes to mind the red glittering thing. Our library put on a Bigfoot conference, and they hired this guy. Can I say his name?
1: Yes, of course.
6: Yeah, it's Mike Familant. He's doing Bigfoot tours all across the country. He puts on a presentation, and he calls his show In the Shadow of Big Red Eye. Okay? And mm-hmm. He gives the story. And at his conference, it's funny. You know, Jim Peniston in one of your interviews had mentioned there's always that one kid that has the questions, that raises their hand, right?
1: Yes,
6: well,
1: yes.
6: Mike had one of those, and the kid was sitting right in front of me, and I knew that family, and boy, he was animated. He wanted all the questions, and the parents kept putting his hand down, and he'd put it back up, and putting the hand back down. But
1: that's
6: funny. Yeah, it's funny you should mention that, you know. I don't have anything on that. Any thoughts? Disclosure?
1: Yeah.
6: If for a while we've been seeing a lot of these pictures released from the Pentagon, and they're the black and white, you know, tic-tacs, and God, there was one there that looked like a Christmas ornament. And I really don't know if they're really giving us placating. That the movie came out. I love the movie. That was really something.
1: Spielberg's movie, you mean?
6: Yes, Spielberg's movie.
1: Not a lot of people like it, you know, but if you're an experiencer, you like it because you realize, good, Spielberg got it right. It's
6: well,
1: going to come,
6: you know,
1: ET
6: yeah.
1: and the experiencers. That's your answers right there.
6: That movie was made for the experiencers, and the empathy word, you know, have empathy for us, have sympathy for the devil, you know?
1: Yeah, you don't want this. You don't, you know, everybody's I want to be taken. No, you don't.
6: You don't want to be anywhere around it.
1: No, you don't want that to be a part of your life because it will and does control your life. You don't have full control of your life like you think you do. Can you vouch for that as well?
6: I can vouch for it. Sammy Hagar says it. What's that song? Contact, Love Comes Walking In. He says they simply pull the strings. Okay.
1: That's right. That's right.
6: And they do. They can give you synchronicities and things that just little reminders like, hey, we're still here. You know, what if you thought you were imagining this, you're not.
1: Yeah.
6: And that's a rough place to be in.
1: And you recognize it too. And I guess as you get older and you learn what's going on with you and when these things happen, you start recognizing them. Like there'll be times you'll say something out of your mouth and you're like, I didn't say that. I don't know why that just came out of my mouth. I didn't say that. I wouldn't have said that. And you can actually see yourself outside of your body sometimes doing something going, what?
6: Yeah, absolutely.
1: I don't know if you've had that happen, but I have, and you know it happens, and all you can do, there's nothing you can do about it.
6: Well, I'm going to tell you, getting back to the disclosure thing, I mean, If they release this to the public, if they, whoever they is, if they know what's going on, and I think they're doing a pretty good job, and they better keep it quiet, because if they come out with this, you're going to see probably massive just craziness. You know, people won't be able to handle it. I was listening to your show there one night, and there was a guy on talking about disclosure saying, you know, you'll see like Red Cross stations set up for people for mental health for this type of thing, you know, because they just won't be able to process it.
1: And, yeah, it's tough.
6: It's complete loss of control to think that there are other entities out there. I won't call them aliens. I won't call them time travelers. They're entities, whatever they are.
1: They've got all the power.
6: They've got all the power.
1: Oh, you're talking about something else. You're going higher.
6: Yes.
1: Is that what you're? Okay. All right. Well, we got a ton of phone calls here. Let's see if we can't grab a few real quick ones. I know some of you guys want to tell a story, so let me see what we can get in here first. It's not always easy. Time starts flying by. Let's go to wildcard line number 4. Talk to Steve out of Ray, Minnesota. Steve, welcome to Coast AM. Oh, Steve's got his radio on. You got to turn your radio off.
6: Did he fall asleep?
1: Well, he's got his radio on.
7: Are you talking to me?
1: We are talking to you, Steve. How are you?
7: I'm doing pretty good. Listen, Connie, my name's Dave, and I don't know. Steve must have drove by or something. But anyway.
1: Yeah, exactly. Okay. Hey,
7: well,
1: there, Dave.
7: I'm an experiencer, and I've had a number of upfront personal encounters, both with this topic and one of your favorite topics, dealing with Bigfoot. But anyways, when I was 14 years old, my dad and 5 other guys owned a fishing resort. And the only way he could get to it was by either boat or bush plane up in what's now known as Voyageurs National Park. And it's still a wilderness, but, you know, now the federal government has it. Well, at any rate, I had gone downrange one afternoon to drop some parts at another resort. And I left out of there kind of late, and I was in a 12-foot boat with a 9.5 Longshaft Johnson. That's kind of a small boat to be running around big water like that. But, you know, when you're a kid, young and dumb, you know the rest of the story. Well, anyways, I'm about a mile out of this resort that I'd gone down to in a place called Junction Bay on Navican Lake, Minnesota. And it was pretty foggy, and it looked like, you just couldn't see past the fog, but, you know, I used to just run all over that place in fog. So I'm coming back to the resort, which was about going the direction I was going, about 7 miles away. And I'm just tooling along there, and I'm in about 60 feet deep of water, and all of a sudden my boat starts shaking. And I knew I didn't hit a rock because there's no rocks in 60 feet deep of water for me to hit. And so anyways, I'm getting a little nervous, so I put the motor in neutral. I bring it up to check the prop just to be sure I didn't shear a pin. I mean, you know, I could have been wrong. Maybe there was a tall underwater rock. But everything was normal there. And all of a sudden, while I'm standing there in the fog starts moving away from the boat in a circle. That's the first thing that got my attention. And it became like a golden light around my boat. And I start getting pretty nervous at 14. Well, all of a sudden, my boat started kind of like lifting off the water. Now, that really scared the you-know-what out of me. And so I had to grab onto both gunwales, port and starboard. And the next thing I know, I'm airborne, and I'm being taken up to this craft, and I'm going to, like George always says, keep it clean, Dave. Well, I'm going to keep it as clean as I can. And so, anyways, I look up and I see these Bombay doors opening underneath this crap, and it takes me right up in through those Bombay doors, and it brings me right into a bay. Now, I'm an ex-Marine. I've been on a lot of naval ships in my day. And, you know, we'd load the LSTs and the LSTs on the starboard end of the boats, some of the boats, ships, you know, and then they'd fill that up. Anyways, with water, so, you know, you could float in. Well, so there I am floating in this thing. It was even painted navy gray. Of course, I hadn't been there yet, so I didn't know navy gray existed. But when I did get there, it kind of freaked me out. But anyways, so I'm just sitting there floating in this pond of water on the inside of the ship. And all of a sudden, this door slides open like the way they used to do on Star Trek, you know, when they're going between rooms. And out walks this creature. It was what some people now call an alien gray. And, you know, it walked out. It had the big head, the big eyes, the skinny body, had a mouth. But it said to me, "We've been expecting you, David." And I wondered how it even knew my name, and so now I'm really transfixed. And he comes over and he reaches his hand out to me, so I took his hand. So he pulled me in the boat over, and he secured it, and he said, "Just jump up here." And so I jumped up, and I don't know if the phone's making a beeping noise I ain't never heard before, but anyways. So I jump up there, and I follow this creature through that doorway, and then I take a sharp right and follow that creature into a room like an exam room for the opposite sex of me. And so it points to the table, and it tells me to get up on the table. So I get up on it, and the next thing I know, It's saying to me, "The doctor will be in to see you shortly." And I mean, I'm just like spellbound. I want to talk. I want to say something, but I just couldn't get the words up. Anyway, so it steps out, and in walks this doctor. Now this doctor is wearing a long white medical jacket all the way down to his ankles, and is up on the left hand side, sewn in there with red thread, it says doctor, and then it says his name. Well, this creature was pretty tall, and he had furry hands with hair sticking out of those hands, and he, to tell you the truth, he looked like Dr. Seuss. Now, I just never read Dr. Seuss. It wasn't one of those things I did. But anyways, after I've told this story a few times, I've had people tell me sounds like Dr. Seuss. Well, anyways.
1: Well, you got about 30 seconds. I hope you can finish here.
7: They did an inspection on me.
1: Okay.
7: Physical inspection. And then they brought this machine over, and they ran it through my right eye. Blood and guts. The thing was, Connie, there was no pain. But at 14 years of age, I was scared, you know what?
1: Yeah.
7: Okay, so we get the inspection over. I'm somewhat passed. I guess I was passed out unconsciously. They put me in my boat, sent me back down, and put me back in the water. The fog had cleared, and I went back to the island. And that's my story, and I'm sticking to it.
1: I love it, Dave, and sorry to call you Steve, but thanks so much, Dave, for that. Wow, that's good stuff. Listen, we got to take off. We get busy with all these phone calls coming in. Before we go, though, Terry, anything else you want to say before you go real quick?
6: Just remember to water that cat, you know.
1: That's right. Was that not the coolest thing of all?
6: I love it. Earl and Pearl.
1: I love that. I love that. Well, Terry, thanks so much for coming in and sharing your knowledge and what you've experienced. I appreciate that.
6: And thank you so much, Connie. The pleasure's all mine. Thank you.
1: Keep in touch, and I know you will. And thank everybody for calling in. And thank David Oates earlier, and especially with his cat wanting a drink of water. That was great. That was totally great. Good time. Great Willis weekend. Thanks for enjoying the music with me, and thank you so much for the nice emails and letters and posts. I appreciate that more than you guys know. Thank you so much for that. All righty. Well, hey, from the foothills of the Colorado Rockies, let me thank the team that puts all this together. Julie Talbot, Bill May, Tommy Danheiser, Dan Galani, Mike Cosio, Adam Thompson, Lex Lonehood, Sean LeDesseur, Alec Fernandez, Tim Banal, Gina Salvati, Donna Walker, Sue Trikas, Rich Berra, Lisa Garr, Ryan Recker, Richard Searitt, George Knapp, and of course George Norrie, Emperor of the Nighttime Airwaves, I'm telling you. That is the family. Thanks so much for being a part of it. And I'll be back sometime next month, anything like that. You can find me at ConnieWillis.com, and I really do hope that you'll sign up for my newsletter. That way I can keep you up with what I've recently researched and found. So until we meet again, keep watching the night skies and continue with me to seek out the strange and uncover the unknown. For Coast to Coast AM, I'm Connie Willis.

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4: News this hour from Town Hall. I'm Jason Walker. Authorities say a Ukrainian drone attack on a Russian city of Nizhkamp has killed at least 12 people, wounded 39 more. Earlier, Russia and Ukraine exchanged more deadly strikes. 7 civilians were killed in Ukraine. Israeli Prime Minister Benjamin Netanyahu is flat-out rejecting President Trump's deal with Gaza, or for Gaza, and says Israeli forces will not withdraw from the Palestinian territory until Hamas clearly and completely disarms. Senators leaving town without getting President Trump's Save America Act across the finish line. Here's correspondent Laura Winters.
5: The bill would require ID to vote, which many Democrats oppose. President Trump having some fun on his Truth Social page, noting the irony of this video posted by former Vice President Kamala Harris, who says this.
6: This president is trying to push this SAVE Act, which basically would require that for people to register to vote, you're going to have proof of who you are.
5: Laura Winters reporting.
4: Another day of primaries coming up Tuesday. Voters heading to the polls, key races in Connecticut, Minnesota, and Wisconsin. The general election phase of a major Senate race off to a sharp start.
7: Republican Mike Rogers opened the Michigan Senate general election against Democratic nominee Abdul El-Sayed with a pointed attack, saying he spent years hunting terrorists and never thought he'd run against someone who believes America deserved 9/11. El-Sayed won the Democratic primary by less than 1 point and has shown weakness with black, Jewish, and rural voters. The race is viewed as critical to Senate control. Willie Nelson, the White House.
4: Coast Guard says the operator of a boat that capsized in New York Harbor, killing two, is facing criminal charges. Authorities investigating whether the vessel was chartered illegally. More on these stories, townhall.com.
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9: An update now on the situation between Russia and Ukraine.
10: In Russia's Belgorod region, 5 people died and 24 others hurt overnight in Ukraine drone attacks. 2 people were killed and 13 others hurt when Russian missiles hit a high-rise block in Kharkiv, while dozens of missiles and drones struck Ukraine's southern Odessa region, injuring 8. Large-scale Russian missile strikes on Ukraine have become routine this summer, with Moscow exploiting the country's shortage of interceptors for the U.S.-made Patriot systems. Ukraine's President Zelensky has for months been lobbying other countries, especially the U.S., to send him more Patriot systems made scarcer by the Iran war. I'm Julie Walker.
9: Pakistan's foreign minister says a new defense agreement with Saudi Arabia and Turkey, not directed against any country. It's the Mecca Joint Defense Agreement. It aims to deepen security cooperation. Breaking news and analysis, townhall.com. Africa's largest economies ramping up efforts to develop their domestic solar manufacturing capacity. Here's Bob Agnew.
11: Ethiopia, South Africa, Morocco, and Nigeria are building solar equipment factories, a trend that industry experts say reflects industrial ambitions and concerns about reliance on imports from China. China dominates the global solar supply chain, even in projects in other regions. Between 2010 and 2024, Chinese renewable energy investment and relevant construction in Africa reached an estimated $66 billion. Bob Agnew reporting.
9: The alleged leader of an Irish organized crime gang has been extradited to Ireland from Dubai to face charges that he ran an international drug smuggling and money laundering empire. Officials say the gang had reached out to Britain, Spain, and the U.S. More on these stories, townhall.com.
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0: We are broadcasting live from the confines of an abandoned radio station in the secluded apartment building in a closet of high strangeness from the foothills of the Colorado Rockies. It is time for full disclosure of the topics. They said, those are off limits. Well, not anymore. Hello there. I'm Connie Willis. This is Coast to Coast AM. Tonight, reverse speech. Oh, yeah, that gets creepy. UFO experiences. Yeah, I like that too. It gets pretty creepy. And of course, it's the Willis Weekend continuing. We've got some great music for you from 1981. Good night tonight. So go ahead and turn off those lights. Join me for another interesting evening of conversation and a much needed education. Plus the chance that we might get a little closer to the truth of what lurks amongst us and what is beyond. I'm Connie Willis. This is Coast to Coast AM.
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Hey, Willis Weekend here on Coast to Coast AM. How are you? Connie Willis continuing on. It is Sunday night. I'm used to a Friday and Saturday, so it has messed me up. But tonight is, this weekend was Saturday and Sunday, so now we're good. It's Sunday. Tomorrow's Monday. How are you guys doing? I hope you're having a good evening, and I hope you're ready for tonight. We're going to be talking Terry Fisher later on. He is an experiencer of UFO events. Okay, so that'll be really good later on tonight. Great music for you from 1981. And I don't know, had a good night last night and lots of incredible, nice emails and letters from you. Thank you for that. It's very nice to hear kind words. Usually the haters are the loud ones, so it's nice when those of you that are sending good vibes out and saying thanks in good ways. It just makes the world that much better. So that's what we need to spread more of, right? Everybody's really good about just being nasty out there. Anyway, we'll keep that out of the way. Focus on the good and take away the bad. And, you know, don't focus on the bad and things will be better for you. Let's go that route. Always choose love, right? That's the way to do it. If you would like to learn more about me and be a part of some of my shows, ConnieWillis.com, and sign up for my newsletter, Where's Willis? I'd like that. So David Oates is our first guest tonight. He is the founder of Reverse Speech. He's been here before, of course, on Coast to Coast AM. And I heard his name by being in the remote viewing world, the control remote viewing under Lynn Buchanan and Lori Williams, and talking along the way to both of those on Coast, as well as, Paul Smith and some of the other different with Joe McMonagle and some of the other ones that we've had here on the air as well. And that's where I very first heard about reverse speech, or at least heard it in that phrase, because if you ever did any ghost hunting or if you ever listened to any radio way back in the day, you heard that, especially, you know, a lot of times you would hear it more in the, rock and roll world of, you know, if you play that song backwards, this is what you hear. Or if you play this backwards, this is what you hear. And when we went ghost hunting and we got EVPs, okay, they are pretty spooky listening to them one way. But now when we turn them around backwards and then hear them, oh my goodness, that's a whole nother thing. Now that gets spooky.

0: Some of them are just downright scary, by the way. he discovered this in 19, hopefully you guys can hear that. So stick around for these EVPs, the reverse speech, because, some are going to make you go, oh my goodness, that's so amazing. And others will make you just, you'll keep your light on tonight. So, this was back in 83 that this came to his attention. And so that's what, more than 40 years of research into language. Okay, some people claim this is, again, it can reveal spirit communication, ghost voices, all that kind of stuff. He's got like, what do you have, like over 30 books covering a wide range of these subjects. So I think you're really going to like him tonight if you've never heard from him before, but he's been out and about, and he's been touring here in the States. Again, he's from Australia, and he is with us tonight. I think he's actually calling from Portland, Oregon. I'm not sure. But anyway, let's go ahead and welcome David John Oates to the show. David, thanks so much for being here. It's been a long time coming, and I'm happy to be with you tonight.
1: I'm happy to be with you too. Thank you so much. I'm in southern Oregon, about 200 miles south of Portland. So there we go. Right in an area of the country called the Oregon Outback, which I thought was quite ironic because I'm from the Outback. Synchronicity.
0: I love it. Yeah, you're like on a tour right now, right? What's next for you? Where are you headed?
1: Well, this is my last port of call. I've been traveling around. I've had lectures in Dallas and Philadelphia and just seeing various clients and associates and just traveling around. So right now I'm settled down. I head home in 2 weeks and I'm at my right-hand man's house in Portland. We've got website issues we're working on and tech stuff. And so that's what I'm doing, tying all loose ends.
0: Well, tell them to take a nap or just go in the other room and listen to the show. So, because you are talking to us now for the next couple hours. I'm glad to have you on. It was years ago that I had heard about you, and it was through the remote viewing world. Why do you think the remote viewers like what you do and what you've discovered? Yeah, or were you already friends with all the remote viewers at that time?
1: No, the remote viewing community picked up reverse speech fairly quickly. There's similar types of modalities, although, different ways of achieving the same end. Both of them are tapping into the unconscious or the collective unconscious, however you understand that as being. And remote viewing does it through drawings, and reverse speech does it through sound. And it's tapping into the same source using different means. That's why I understand it. So I'm quite good friends with a lot of people in the remote viewing community. So
0: because they were the ones who gave me your name at one point, because I had asked about it, and somebody said, oh, you need to talk to David. David's the guy behind it. What? Who's this guy? Where's he been the whole time? So
1: I've been
0: I'm
1: here.
0: Happy. You have been. You've been roaming around the world. I tell you, it's amazing. Yeah. That you discovered this, it's something that we've all heard. We've all heard about it, right?
1: And it's you.
0: You're the guy behind it, man. That's really cool. How did that happen? How did you come up with that?
1: Well, I heard about the backward missions in rock and roll. I didn't start the backward missions in rock and roll.
0: Okay. Yeah, man, that would have been David. That would have been awesome, man. I'm over here. Like,
1: that would have been awesome. Yeah. I heard about Stairway to Heaven. If you play Stairway to Heaven backwards, you can hear these satanic messages. And I'm a bit of an electronics buff. I'm a ham radio operator. I thought, oh yeah, right. So I went home and got a tape player and started running it backwards, and I could hear those phrases. Like, oh my God, I can hear that. And so I merely thought, oh, someone's fiddled with the soundtrack. That's the first thing you obviously think of. And it hadn't been fiddled with, and the backward phrases were purely created by the way the song was sung forwards. And I fiddled around with music for a few months, but then I accidentally stumbled across an inhuman speech, and that's where I claim credit. No one's looked at speech until I looked at it. So once I discovered these backward messages in speech, you're in a whole different world then. And my research took off, and I've been doing it for 43 years now. And my theory is, I maintain this is a natural form of language. All of us are speaking both forwards as well as reverse. People say there's satanic messages in rock and roll backwards. That is true. Yes, there are. But there's a whole lot of other messages as well that don't get advertised. We're going to be playing some of

0: I was on the show today.
1: That's because they're nice. People don't always play the nice stuff, right? They always play the bad, ugly, evil, deadly stuff.
0: Right. They all want the satanic stuff. And that does exist. And, you know, we'll play some satanic stuff, you know. But look, it's a fascinating field. I absolutely love it. I don't believe people were playing EVP backwards until I came along. Because when I first moved to America to live in 89, I was contacted by, who was his name now? I can't think of his name now. Someone from the EVP community, and he was all excited about, you can play it backwards, can you? And I go, yeah. So I think that's when EVP started playing stuff backwards. So, yeah, I claim credit for all of 83 onwards, but before then, no, I didn't do that.
1: So, all right, well, we'll give it to you from, after 83, it's all David. It's all David. Okay,
0: that's, right.
1: That's what we'll do. Yeah. Hey, I'll help you with that. Not a problem. Well, you know what? We actually have, right? You sent us the Stairway to Heaven. Why don't we, right? You did, right? I mean, that's what I'm looking at here, and I played it. Okay, all right.
0: Okay, so what we're going to do, we'll play a little 11. Bit forward. Yeah, play a little bit forwards first, and if you can pause it before we come to the reverse, because I'll explain the reverse to you. So this is a clip from Stairway to Heaven. Okay.

0: Okay.
1: Such a
0: now we're
1: going
0: to. All right. Okay. Now we're going to run this in reverse, and quite a long message. You'll have to listen carefully, and I'll explain to you what it all means. First of all, it says, "It's my sweet Satan, the one whose little power would make me sad, whose power is fake." Then you have a little bit of gibberish. Some people thought it said 666. It may do. And it says, "There was a little tool shed where he made us suffer, sad Satan." So play that, and I'll tell you what it all means. Because I didn't... So, look, quite an amazing track. It's very long, as you can hear. I hope you're able to hear those phrases.
1: I heard Satan. Satan,
0: that's what most
1: right?
0: people hear. That's what most people hear, the Satan. They all know it's Satan backwards. Look, it's actually quite an interesting phrase. Stairway to Heaven was written in Bolkestein, Alistair Crowley's mansion up in Scotland. And of course, that's all embedded into the occult. And there was a church and the mansion yards called the tool house, and the tool house burnt down, killing all the congregation inside. So when the song says there was a little tool shed where he made us suffer, sad Satan,
1: oh.
0: It comes to that legend of the tool house burning down. Yeah, I was quite fascinated. I did a bit of research into that when I wrote one of my books. I was quite amazed. So
1: let's see if we can just hear that the backwards part one more time.
0: Okay.
1: If you're able to do that, Adam.
0: Okay, let me tell you what it is again. It's my sweet Satan. One whose little path would make me sad, whose power is fake. There was a gibberish. There was a little tool shed where he made us suffer, sad Satan. So see how you go with that.
1: Okay. He's pulling it up for us. That just creeps me out. I just gotta say it.
0: Yeah, a lot of people get creeped out by it. I must admit, when I first started back in 83, I used to get a little bit nervous going to my house late at night when the lights were off. I go, oh, back in those days.
1: I bet your neighbors are like, that's that creepy David, man. You know, he's like over there playing music backwards. Okay.
0: Oh, the word, the word spread around town fairly quickly.
1: Oh, I bet it did. Hey, I get it. I know. I talk about Bigfoot and UFOs and aliens. So I get it. I get the same kind of thing. So you did this in like 1983 is when you started kind of, you know, going from there. And yep. I can't believe you've made a living out of it. That's unreal.
0: Oh,
1: What was your plan of attack before that? What were you going to do? Like be a teacher or what? What was your plan? Well, I know it wasn't this. I'm going to talk about reverse speech for the rest of my life.
0: No, I certainly hadn't planned that. At all. I was actually a youth worker by profession before I got into first speech. I was working with street kids and, running rehab houses and halfway houses. That's how I heard about backward messaging rock and roll. Some of the teenagers were spinning their records backwards. So that's how I got started. When I wrote my theory in 87 about languages by level, people come around, like you said, wanted to hear what they were reversals had to say. And so finally I thought, well, listen, I'm going to have to start charging for this. I can't do this for free. So I started charging, and one thing led to another, and before too long built my own therapeutic practice. I applied my youth worker skills into reverse speech, and to this day, people come to me, I'll record them for 30 minutes, and we'll analyze their speech and run it in reverse, and find all sorts of amazing stuff. So that's how I make my living. And,
1: wow.
0: And
1: wow,
0: so I make quite a good living too.
1: That wow, yeah. I love hearing that. So people that might have some sort of hang up or something, they
0: Absolutely.
1: Contact you to say, look, I don't know what it is, but let's talk. So you talk, and then
0: Absolutely.
1: You ask certain questions, I guess, and then from there.
0: Yep. So, yeah, well, I've been doing it for 40 years, so I pretty well know what I'm doing. So, yeah, there's certain questions and lead them along the path. And, look, reverse speech is amazing. It'll tell you exactly why you're running the issue that you're running, why you've got that weight problem, why your relationships always break up, why you never got any money in the bank. It all comes from the unconscious. And the secret has been all these years as to how to tap into the unconscious. And, you know, you've got modalities like hypnosis, remote viewing, of course. There's a lot of things, pendulums, psychics. They're all tapping into the unconscious in some way. And reverse speech is, I believe, one of the most powerful ways to tap into the unconscious. You can hear it in actual words. And I've got a lady who came to me a while back with relationship problems, and reversals came out and told a very detailed description of how she'd been damaged as a young child. And it was able to pinpoint that exact moment in her life that caused all her problems. And it's amazing. I've got so many stories like that with just incredible breakthroughs.
1: Oh, that's what I definitely want to hear from you tonight. Not just hear some of these EVPs, but hear about how people have turned around their life just from contacting you and having a session with you. I think that's amazing.
0: Yeah.
1: How long do they need? Is it like one session with you, or maybe a series of sessions with you before you can determine?
0: Well, you can do either. Some people do a one-off 30-minute recording, but most people will do a series of sessions. I've developed a fairly unique hypnotic technique for working with the unconscious using reverse speech, so I have a round of 8 sessions I take clients on, which involves a series of hypnotic sessions over the phone. And if we get into this, I'll be talking for ages. I believe reverse speech has shown me how the unconscious processes and organizes behavior and personality. It does it through a series of metaphors and archetypes, and I've worked out a way to work with these metaphors and change the metaphors. And as we're using hypnosis and as we're changing unconscious patterns or unconscious metaphors, we're actually changing human behavior. So I do a lot more than just diagnose a problem. I look at the solution as well. It's been a technique that's taken me many, many years to develop, but it works great.
1: Uh-huh. We will learn more about it when we come back. ReverseSpeech.com is where you can go and learn a whole lot more about David. And you can see some of the things he talks about in there. You can also see what he's selling for you, or where you can do this yourself. Get some sessions with him, and also check out his book. So it's ReverseSpeech.com. He is also on Facebook. And we'll be back and learn a little bit more. So stay with us. Connie Willis here, along with David John Oates on Coast to Coast AM.

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1: And I wanted to talk to you anyway about the UFO reports, what you think of them.
2: The best thing about it is it's really exciting. We got complete vindication because basically what happened was is the government admitted that we don't know what these spots, these objects, these bright lights are, but basically you can help the government because the thing we're finding out is government's not that bright and they need our help. So that's where Coast to Coast AM comes in and George Norrie comes in. Because you're going to have people on here that will give the government investigators an idea where to look, how to look, and what to look for. So it really does a lot of validation of the history of this show. And this is a huge step forward to getting to the truth because for the first time, we have the U.S. government admitting that there's something to this. Really admitting there's something to this. And that's the big step for all of us.
3: 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I'm Tony Canto, your fresh grocer, and today we're going to do a tip on cluster tomatoes. 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
1: It's time to congratulate you for your efforts to get a UFO UAP disclosure. 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
1: Marty Balin and Hearts on Coast to Coast AM. That's from 1981. One of my favorite tunes in all the world, right here. So it reached number 8. I thought that made a number 1 at one point, but nope.
2: Well, love won't stay forever.
1: That way. So rather than being a typical breakup song, Hearts is really about holding on to love despite all of life's setbacks. And Marty had once said that he was drawn to songs with hope, and this became his biggest solo hit because listeners connected with it. And it was love worth believing in, even after you've been hurt. It's just good, isn't it? You can just hear that all night. Connie Willis here on Coast to Coast AM. By the way, you guys have contacted me like crazy with my Win Any Lottery course. I'm so happy. It's been such a success. It really, really has. Thank you so much for letting me know what you've been doing and how you've been winning. Those of you that don't know, if you're good with intuition, if you're good with a pendulum, well, Lynn Buchanan himself, he's the guy that taught me, hey, Connie, let's all try to win the lottery. We did that in a class, The Psychic Spy, Lynn Buchanan. He did not like the technique. He liked another technique better. I didn't. This one was easier to me. I was like, no, this one's easier. I like this. So I put a book together in like 2012, and it's on Amazon. But I put a course together just recently, and because you guys wanted to see the actual practice as I'm doing it. And so now, of course, you got a chance to win the jackpot lottery, right? Because the pendulum and the platform that I've created for you in here allows you to pick winning numbers. So the plan is to pick all of them for a jackpot, right? Well, I tell you what happens. A lot of people get 2 or 3 or maybe 4. And sometimes people start at pick 3 and then they go up to Mega and they go up to Powerball. Powerball's 905 million. You can handle that, right? And Mega Millions is only 80 million. I bet you can handle that too, right? Well, if you're good with those things, you got a chance of doing it. And if not, you're winning enough money along the way to keep doing it, okay, with 2 or 3 numbers that you get, or maybe 4 up to 5 even. You know how it all works. So if you're interested in that, then buy the course now. It's premium course. It's a real deal. You'll make your money back on it pretty quickly. But let me know, okay? Let me know how it's going. I look forward to that. Maybe I'll have some classes in the future that you can attend as well. That's Win Any Lottery course at ConnieWillis.com.
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0: Coast to Coast AM, Connie Willis here on Willis Weekend. It continues. Great music from 1981. Terry Fisher coming up later with some UFO incidents that have happened around him and on his property. And right now we are talking with David, Australian researcher. Love the accent. Absolutely. Yeah, how do the, I guess the accents kind of help with some of the reverse speech, I would think, maybe.
1: Accents? Well, you do hear accents in reverse,
0: yeah.
1: American, you'll hear an American accent. Australian, you'll hear Australian accent and Australian slang.
0: David, the American, we don't have an accent. That's you guys, not us. You all have the accent, and we love it.
1: So I'm told. It took me a long time.
0: I know, right? It's so funny when I hear that. You're all's accent. What? We don't have an accent. You do. You have a great one. Well, I am glad that you're here and you're visiting and you're having a good time. So you used to live in the States, but you don't anymore?
1: Right. Yeah, I lived there in the 90s. I lived in Dallas and San Diego, and I was did the lecture circuit and all the talk shows and everything back in those days. But then I went home in 99. Sorry, what I'm talking about. Yeah, 99. I went home. Yeah, my kids were about to start high school, and I wanted them back home in Australia. So.
0: Oh, yeah, absolutely.
1: Yeah.
0: Absolutely. Well, when people talk about backward masking and reverse speech, same thing?
1: Well, yes, look, the terms actually get confused. A backward masking, strictly speaking, is where a track is deliberately superimposed backwards on a record. A lot of rock and roll artists do that. They deliberately, by technical means, put tracks backwards in records. But reverse speech is different. It's where there's no technical manipulation. It's where it purely occurs by phonetics. The phonetics forward reverses to say something else backwards. So you're looking at two different things. Backward masking, which is deliberate, and reverse speech, which is not deliberate. It's done by the unconscious. Well, look, I say the unconscious. I know some people say it's spiritual entity. So, you know, I mean, whichever way you believe, one is deliberate and one is not. So, and what you're hearing in music, in the unintentional example, is just reverse speech in a musical form, if that makes sense.
0: So did you at one point just start listening to songs backwards to see if you could pick it up?
1: Yeah. Oh, yeah, I've been doing that since 83.
0: Have you ever been like, I am so sick of hearing people talking backwards, or not? Have you ever gotten tired of it? Because
1: no,
0: we all do.
1: Really,
0: come on, at one point. No? Okay.
1: No, I really haven't. I've absolutely – sometimes I get tired after I'm doing, you know, the same thing for days on end. I'm like, oh, geez, I won't let this get to an end. But, no, look, I love it. I absolutely love it. It's the fascination of discovering and finding that next backward message. It's like, wow, did that really say that? You know, and look, I still love it as much today as I did when I first started. You know, I'm 70 now. I have no intention of retiring. I'll be doing this for – I'll be playing tapes backwards when they take me to my grave, you know. So.
0: Well, I love the fact of doing all this stuff backwards and listening to it, and especially, you know, doing some ghost hunting and this and that and listening to things. But I really like that you've been helping people out with problems in their life just from it. I had no idea about that.
1: Yeah, look, it's 80-90% of my work, but it never gets talked about. Everyone wants to hear Satan, you know. So
0: yeah, I know. Well, I want to talk about helping people.
1: Look, I absolutely love it. Look, I was raised in the church. My dad's a minister. So, well, he's passed away now, but I was raised as a minister's son and grew up with a love and passion for people and helping people. I got that from my dad. And it was only natural that I take reverse speech into the therapeutic field. And look, I just get so many dramatic changes and whole lives being turned around. It's because, as I said last break, it's a direct tap into the unconscious. And so many people go to therapy for years and years and years and never get to the source of the problem. You know what? Yeah, every problem has a source. There's a cause for it somewhere. Most often it's back in childhood. age six earlier on. Those years is just so important. A lot of my work is dealing with childhood issues that happen at age three or four, a very young age, and people are just unaware how much our childhood upbringing affects our whole adult life. And I was very blessed to have a wonderful childhood, but some people don't, and that's a tragedy. And
0: Well, can you give us another example of what somebody went through? They contacted you. I mean, what did they go through before? Then they finally found you. You're probably, you know, one of their last thoughts, right? Probably. That's what happens in our world. People come to us last. But then what was it that you found, and then how did that go away?
1: Well, I'm thinking of an example just off the top of my head. A woman came to me a few years ago with multiple issues, financial problems and depression and anxiety. And in the very first recording, when we recorded her, she said, "I don't know how to fix this." And backwards, it said, "Work on my grief." Very, very, very clear backwards message, as clear as I'm talking to you forwards. And so I said to her, "Well, what grief is in your life? Where did this come from?" And that triggered a whole plethora of events in the childhood of the dad holding money as a bribe and withholding him affection if she didn't do the right thing. And so she had grown up with this veil of grief, and using regular therapy, that would have taken a long time to get to that. And then one of the great things about the process is once I've discovered what the problem is, I can then ask the unconscious, how do we fix this? What do we do to change this pattern? And see, we're tapping into the collective unconscious knowledge, and we have all that inside of us. And reverse sweeps would come back and say, blah, blah, blah, blah, go and do this. I got one client I'm working with now, and his reverse was to keep on telling him to make up with his son, find his son, and heal the relationship with his son, and that will solve his current problems. And it's amazing how little things like that you mightn't think really do affect us. And
0: They hold on to you, don't they? What about PTSD? Have you been able to rid of that?
1: Yeah, look, I worked with that a few times. It's a tough one. It really is. You've got to get back to the root of the trauma, what actually triggered it. And a lot of people don't want to go there. they're trying to get away from that.
0: you got to go back one more time, right? Just to erase it one more time.
1: Look, I've had success with it. Look, I'm fairly gentle in my approach. I didn't always used to be. When I first started, I used to be fairly in your face, but I don't know. That doesn't work.
0: I think
1: work.
0: I heard about those days. No, I'm just kidding. Yeah. I never did.
1: but I'm fairly gentle now.
0: He's a gentleman now. You're not before, man. No. You're talking about David. Okay. No. I'm just kidding. About that. So when, like you had mentioned, okay, I know other people with different techniques. Like you said, everybody's kind of got different techniques of going into the same area, right? Like yesterday we were talking with Dr. Bruce Lipton, and he was talking about helping people with the problems that they've had that were given to them between the years of 1 and 7. And he said, you don't really have to know the problems with his technique, but you're saying, you have to get to that problem. But that is that problem usually given to you, right? It's already given to you, right, in the reverse speech?
1: Yeah, the problem is given to me in reverse. I happen to believe that there's no need to traumatically take someone back. You deal with the metaphor. Let me explain what I'm – okay, it looks like we're going to get down into it. So let me explain what I'm
0: about. Oh, absolutely. That's right. Okay, thank you.
1: All right. One of my great discoveries is that the unconscious thinks in pictures or metaphor, okay? So if I'm talking to someone comes to me and says, look, I'm having trouble motivating myself, they might say in reverse, I have a sick wolf. Now, I have learned through my 40 years that wolf is a metaphor for drive and motivation. And so they can no longer motivate themselves because their wolf is sick. So what I will do is once I find out what the damaged metaphor is, I will then ask the unconscious, well, how do we fix this? What do we do to kill this wolf. And it might come back and say, take the wolf to the river and have it drink. So I will put my client in a light hypnotic trance state. To this day, I have yet failed to get anyone under trance. I have never had a failure yet in the 40 years I've been doing it. And that's because I'm using the language of the unconscious. Then nice. I'll have them, once we're in a relaxed state, I'll have them picture a sick wolf. And one of the amazing things is they will see the picture very clearly and very vividly, because it's their own metaphors. It's not a picture that I've made up. It's come from them. And then I'll have them take the wolf to a stream and drink. And what I'm doing is I'm changing the metaphor. And as the wolf drinks, you're changing the metaphor, which then changes the behavior. So all my journeys are shamanic journeys through the unconscious. We will go to the desert. We will fight dragons. We will ride on the white horse to Camelot. We will sit on the throne of King Arthur, or maybe go to the Garden of Eden and meet Adam and Eve. And there's these amazing, incredible shamanic journeys through the unconscious that are given to me by my clients for reversals. In a 30-minute tape, I might get, I don't know, 20, 30 different backward messages that will have reversals like, my wolf is sick, the owl has a broken wing, my goddess has a sword in her heart. And all of these metaphors mean something. They're all connected to some aspect of human behavior. And that's what my whole 40 years has been all about, is determining which metaphors control which behavior. And as you change this, how does it change that? And that really is, I think, more important than the discovery of reverse speech, is the discovery of how the unconscious mind organizes behavior and personality. And that's my real love of the field. Look, EVPs are great. I love EVPs. I've got, you know, quite a few on my computer.
0: I'm sure, yeah.
1: I've got lots of them. And they're fun, you know, and we'll play some. Yeah. But that's not my real love. My real love is the whole therapeutic side.
0: Well, that makes sense. That all makes sense like that. I like that. So you really, when you start listening to it backwards and you're writing down, okay, the wolf, the this, the that, okay, all these different things, and then you come back to that person and start working on those, I guess, depending on how many they have, you just have another session till that wraps up. But you're not like the psychotherapists today that are like, oh, we'll just come twice a week for $500 an hour for the rest of your life. It's not like that.
1: No, not at all. I work to completion. I work to completion. I work to results. Look, sometimes I don't get it all in the first round. I might have to do another round. It depends on the person. I mean, how severe the problem is. There's so many variables, you know, but I try to get it all in one round if I can.
0: So. Oh, that's perfect. So what kind of people, what kind of problems do they have that would come to you so that the listening audience will go, oh yeah, I can contact him about this. Who would that be?
1: Money issues is a common one. A lot of people have got money blocks. I would say that's probably about 30% of my clients are money issues. Depression, abuse issues, relationship problems. I think I might have said that. I got one lady who came to me with chronic migraines. I worked with her for a long time, and the migraines have almost gone. They're still there a little bit, but dramatically reduced since we've been doing our work. And that was a psychological issue. Reversals pointed to a traumatic event in childhood that created the cycle of migraines. And, what else? So many issues I work on. Look, a lot of it is really money, business, relationships, depression,
0: health.
1: Abuse.
0: Yeah.
1: Yes, health. I don't get as great a success with health as I do with psychological issues, especially if you're looking at someone who's got a physical issue that's advanced. But certainly psychological issues I get great success with. Yeah.
0: Well, Adam, do we have enough time to play another EVP? Okay, we got 2 minutes, so we don't have enough time yet. We'll play them when we come back here.
1: All right.
0: But I appreciate that you set these up with us. We got some good ones. We got, I don't even want to tell anybody the last ones. I think those are so cool. We are definitely playing the ones that you gave me at the end. You may or may not remember those, but don't say it. Don't tell anybody.
1: No, I won't say it. Look, I do find these in the course of my work, EVPs, they don't just occur in graveyards and haunted houses. They're occurring all over the place. And when I'm working on clients' tapes, I will often find an EVP right in the middle of the tape and go, wow, look at that. So I save it and keep it, and, you know, and my file gradually grows larger and larger over the years.
0: Thank goodness for computers. So just real quick, with a yes or no, when you are talking to people and they're talking normal to you, do you kind of already feel like, oh, there's going to be something backwards there? Oh, there's going to be something backwards there. Have you gotten to
1: the
0: that point?
1: Yes.
0: I'm sure.
1: Yes.
0: Yeah.
1: The answer is yes. Yeah.
0: I figured as much. You're like, oh, man, this person needs some help. Hey, Connie, we've been talking for a while. You need some help, girl. Anyway, stay with us. We've got more. We're going to play some EVPs. We'll also take your phone calls if you'd like to talk to David, too, and ask him a question or two. You can go to reversespeech.com and you can learn more about him, and maybe he can help you out too. Connie Willis here, music from 1981 and UFO stuff coming up later on tonight with Terry Fisher. Connie Willis, Willis Weekend, Coast to Coast AM.

0: Hi, registered pharmacist Ben Fuchs here. I've been studying healthy bodies for 35 years, and what I've got to tell you may shock and surprise you, but if you listen up, it may change your life.
1: Body's made up of four parts. The matrix, the connective tissue muscle matrix, makes up the vast majority of the body. 90% or so of the body is this meat component. Then this meat component is wired with electricity, electrical wires. We call that nerve tissue. And then the whole thing is candy coated with a surface tissue that's called epithelia. But the bulk of the body, 90% of the body, is this matrix, the connective tissue muscle tissue matrix, the steak, the meat. When we eat meat, we're eating the connective tissue muscle tissue matrix of an animal. We don't eat the epithelia. We don't eat the surface. We don't eat the nervous tissue. We eat the bulk of an animal's body. Because we're made up mostly of this matrix, it should come as no surprise that this is the area where most disease takes place. If you are dealing with a degenerative disease crisis, if you're dealing with arthritis or autoimmune diseases or uterine prolapse or ruptures or hernias or wrinkles, accelerated aging, you're falling apart at this meat matrix level. And this is the area where we need to be focusing on. Focusing on the matrix, the connective tissue muscle matrix, should be the number one thing we do to slow down the disease process, to slow down the aging process. Building connective tissue, in my opinion, is probably the single most important, or at least one of the most important things that you could do to reverse or prevent the aging process and to help strengthen the body and to reverse and prevent degenerative diseases as well as autoimmune diseases. So how do you build connective tissue? Any kind of regular contraction and relaxation of muscles can activate the building of connective tissue.
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4: Breaking news this hour from Town Hall. Amit Thomason. Iran is stubbornly holding on to its claim of sovereignty over the Strait of Hormuz. Tehran signals progress in talks with Oman over the status of the strait, which the U.S. insists is an international waterway, one that's important to global commerce.
5: The people familiar with the talks say the temporary deal would have ships entering the strait near Iran and exiting near Oman. Ships would transit without paying fees or tolls during the interim period. Iranian Foreign Minister Abbas Araghchi says the establishment of new maritime routes does not mean the Strait of Hormuz will be opened. He says an agreement on the routes may be reached, but reopening the Strait of Hormuz depends on a separate set of conditions being met, and those conditions are being conveyed through intermediaries. Iran's Supreme National Security Council said on Saturday that the strait would not reopen until the U.S. corrects its behavior. I'm Donna Water.
4: Israeli Prime Minister Netanyahu has rejected President Trump's announced deal for Gaza, insisting that Israeli forces will not pull out until Hamas disarms. A Ukrainian drone attack on a city about 550 miles east of Moscow has killed a dozen people, wounded 39 others, according to Russian authorities. Ukraine has been targeting Russian oil facilities with long-range drones almost daily in recent months. The barrage has caused fuel shortages in Russia and unsettled the general public. Oil fires continue to burn across western Canada and the U.S. as well. Evacuees forced to flee their homes, waiting to see what will be left of their homes when they return. In western Canada, more than 20,000 people were forced to evacuate from communities in British Columbia. An 80-year-old woman died while trying to escape the flames. On Wall Street, the Dow futures are down 37 points, while the Nasdaq futures 112 points higher. More on these stories, townhall.com.
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4: A shocking roadside discovery in Australia, a find that had police and local residents on edge, turned out to be nothing more than the work of a prankster, one with a rather warped sense of humor.
7: It sounded gruesome. A bag dumped at the side of a road in rural New South Wales, reportedly containing the body of an unidentified female. That was on Sunday. But by Monday morning, the story had changed. Good news, the police told reporters, the remains were not human. Only later, police confirmed it was in fact a lifelike doll wearing clothing with hair and a nose piercing. The bag was collected and examined by a forensics team who confirmed the good news. There would be no murder investigation. Just a few red faces in the police force.
4: That's BBC's Katie Watson. Europe's climate agency says this summer's Western Europe heat wave has shattered a 2022 average high temperature record for the period June through July. News and analysis at townhall.com. The latest word on former President Biden's health, not encouraging.
8: Hunter Biden in an interview with the BBC saying his dad's health is declining.
9: The cancer has spread, it's metastasized into his bones and further. It's very painful.
8: The former president was diagnosed with prostate cancer last May, 4 months after leaving the White House as the oldest sitting president. Biden is 83. Laura Winters reporting.
4: Leftist candidates for governor in Wisconsin and the U.S. Senate in Minnesota making their final pushes ahead of tomorrow's primaries in those states. Democratic incumbents in Connecticut also trying to fend off far-left challengers. Primaries come a week after progressive Abdul El-Sayed narrowly defeated Democratic Congresswoman Haley Stevens. That in Michigan's divisive and very costly primary for the U.S. Senate. More on these stories, townhall.com.
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11: Opinions expressed on the following program are not necessarily those of KSCO staff, management, or advertisers. 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

0: We are broadcasting live from the confines of an abandoned radio station in the secluded apartment building in a closet of high strangeness from the foothills of the Colorado Rockies. It is time for full disclosure of the topics. They said, those are off limits. Well, not anymore. Hello there. I'm Connie Willis. This is Coast to Coast AM. Tonight, reverse speech. Oh, yeah, that gets creepy. UFO experiences. Yeah, I like that too. I think it's pretty creepy. And of course, it's the Willis Weekend continuing. We've got some great music for you from 1981. Good night tonight. So go ahead and turn off those lights. Join me for another interesting evening of conversation and a much needed education. Plus the chance that we might get a little closer to the truth of what lurks amongst us and what is beyond. I'm Connie Willis. This is Coast to Coast AM.
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Hey, hey, Willis Weekend here on Coast to Coast AM. How are you? Connie Willis continuing on. It is Sunday night. I'm used to a Friday and Saturday, so it has messed me up. But tonight is, this weekend was Saturday and Sunday, so now we're good. It's Sunday. Tomorrow's Monday. How are you guys doing? I hope you're having a good evening, and I hope you're ready for tonight. We're going to be talking Terry Fisher later on. He is an experiencer of UFO events. Okay, so that'll be really good later on tonight. Great music for you from 1981. And I don't know, had a good night last night and lots of incredible nice emails and letters from you. Thank you for that. It's very nice to hear kind words. Usually the haters are the loud ones, so it's nice when those of you that are sending good vibes out and saying thanks in good ways, it just makes the world that much better. So that's what we need to spread more of, right? Everybody's really good about just being nasty out there. Anyway, we'll keep that out of the way. Focus on the good and take away the bad, and you know, don't focus on the bad and things will be better for you. Let's go that route. Always choose love, right? That's the way to do it. If you would like to learn more about me and be a part of some of my shows, ConnieWillis.com, and sign up for my newsletter, Where's Willis? I'd like that. So David Oates is our first guest tonight. He is the founder of Reverse Speech. He's been here before, of course, on Coast to Coast AM. And I heard his name by being in the remote viewing world, the controlled remote viewing under Lynn Buchanan and Laurie Williams, and talking along the way to both of those on Coast, as well as, Paul Smith and some of the other different with Joe McMonagle and some of the other ones that we've had here on the air as well. And that's where I very first heard about reverse speech, or at least heard it in that phrase, because if you ever did any ghost hunting or if you ever listened to any radio way back in the day, you heard that, especially, you know, a lot of times you would hear it more in the, rock and roll world of, you know, if you play that song backwards, this is what you hear. Or if you play this backwards, this is what you hear. And when we went ghost hunting and we got EVPs, okay, they are pretty spooky listening to them one way. But now when we turn them around backwards and then hear them, oh my goodness, that's a whole nother thing. Now, that gets spooky, that gets creepy. There's been movies made with this kind of stuff happening, right? Well, the person that discovered it, 4 decades ago, that is David Oates, and that's who we have with us tonight. So some believe it's actually the dead communicating with us, maybe spirits, the Holy Spirit, the Mother Mary. Some think it's far worse, maybe even demonic, but that's what we'll be asking David John Oates. He's an Australian researcher, author, founder of the Reverse Speech. I'm happy to be able to have him on tonight, and he does have some for us to listen to. There, some of them are just now.

0: communication, ghost voices, all that kind of stuff. He's got like, what do you have, like over 30 books covering a wide range of these subjects. So I think you're really going to like him tonight if you've never heard from him before. But he's been out and about, and he's been touring here in the States. Again, he's from Australia, and he is with us tonight. I think he's actually calling from Portland, Oregon. I'm not sure. But anyway, let's go ahead and welcome David John Oates to the show. And he's been touring here in the States. Again, he's from Australia, and he is with us tonight. I think he's actually calling from Portland, Oregon. I'm not sure, but anyway, let's go ahead and welcome David John Oates to the show. David, thanks so much for being here. It's been a long time coming, and I'm happy to be with you tonight.
1: I'm happy to be with you too. Thank you so much. Yeah, I'm in southern Oregon, about 200 miles south of Portland. So there we go. Right in the area of the country called the Oregon Outback, which I sort of.
0: Yeah, you're like on a tour right now, right? What's next for you? Where are you headed?
1: Well, this is my last port of call. I've been traveling around. I've had lectures in Dallas and Philadelphia, and just seeing various clients and associates, and just traveling around. So right now I'm settled down. I head home in 2 weeks, and I'm at my right hand man's house in Portland. We've got website issues we're working on and tech stuff, and so that's what I'm doing. All loose ends.
0: Well, tell them to take a nap or just go in the other room and listen to the show. So, because you are talking to us now for the next couple hours. I'm glad to have you on. It was years ago that I had heard about you, and it was through the remote viewing world. Why do you think the remote viewers like what you do and what you've discovered? Yeah, or were you already friends with all the remote viewers at that time?
1: No, the remote viewing community picked up reverse speech fairly quickly. There's similar types of modalities, although, different ways of achieving the same end. Both of them are tapping into the unconscious or the collective unconscious, however you understand that as being. And remote viewing does it through drawings, and reverse speech does it through sound. And it's tapping into the same source using different means. That's why I understand it. So I'm quite good friends with a lot of people in the remote viewing community. So,
0: because they were the ones who gave me your name at one point, because I had asked about it, and somebody said, oh, you need to talk to David. David's the guy behind it. What? Who's this guy? Where's he been the whole time? So
1: I'm happy.
0: You have been. You've been roaming around the world. I tell you, it's amazing. Yeah. That you discovered this, it's something that we've all heard. We've all heard about it, right?
1: It's
0: you. You're the guy behind it, man. That's really cool. How did that happen? How did you come up with that?
1: Well, I heard about the backward missions in rock and roll. I didn't start the backward missions in rock and roll.
0: Okay. Yeah, man, that would have been David. That would have been awesome, man. I'm over here. Like,
1: that would have been awesome. Yeah. I heard about Stairway to Heaven. If you play Stairway to Heaven backwards, you can hear these satanic messages. And I'm a bit of an electronics buff. I'm a ham radio operator. I thought, oh yeah, right. So I went home and got a tape player and started running it backwards, and I could hear those phrases. Like, oh my God, I can hear that. And so I merely thought, oh, someone's fiddled with the soundtrack. That's the first thing you obviously think of. And it hadn't been fiddled with, and the backward phrases were purely created by the way the song was sung forwards. And I fiddled around with music for a few months, but then I accidentally stumbled across an inhuman speech, and that's where I claim credit. No one's looked at speech until I looked at it. So once I discovered these backward messages in speech, you're in a whole different world then. And my research took off, and I've been doing it for 43 years now. And my theory is, I maintain this is a natural form of language. All of us are speaking both forwards as well as reverse. People say there's satanic messages in rock and roll backwards. That is true. Yes, there are. But there's a whole lot of other messages as well that don't get advertised. We're going to be playing some of those on the show today.
0: That's because they're nice. People don't always play the nice stuff, right? They always play the bad, ugly, evil, deadly stuff.
1: Right. They all want the satanic stuff. And that does exist. And, you know, we'll play some satanic stuff, you know. But look, it's a fascinating field. I absolutely love it. I don't believe people were playing EVP backwards until I came along. Because when I first moved to America to live in 89, I was contacted by, who was

0: name now. I can't think of his name now. Someone from the EVP community, and he was all excited about, oh, you can play it backwards, can you? And I go, yeah. So, so I think that's when EVP started playing stuff backwards. So, yeah, I claim credit for all of 83 onwards, but before then, no, I didn't do that.
1: So, all right. Well, we'll give it to you from, after 83, it's all David. It's all David. Okay.
0: That's right.
1: That's what we'll do. Hey, I'll help you with that. Not a problem. Well, you know what? We actually have, right? You sent us the, Stairway to Heaven. Why don't we, right? You did, right? I mean, that's what I'm looking at here, and I played it. Okay. All right.
0: Okay. So what we're going to do, we'll play a little 11. Bit forward. Yeah, play a little bit forwards first, and if you can pause it before we come to the reverse, because I'll explain the reverse to you. So this is a clip from Stairway to Heaven.

0: Okay.
1: Such a bad team.
0: All right. Okay. Now, we're going to run this in reverse. And quite a long message. You'll have to listen carefully, and I'll explain to you what it all means. First of all, it says, "It's my sweet Satan, the one whose little path would make me sad, whose power is fake." Then you have a little bit of gibberish. Some people thought it said 666. It may do. And it says, "There was a little tool shed where he made us suffer, sad Satan." So play that, and I'll tell you what it all means. Because I didn't...
2: "Here's to my sweet Satan.
0: So, look, quite an amazing track. It's very long, as you can hear. I hope you'll be able to hear those phrases.
1: I heard Satan.
0: That's what most people hear, the Satan. They all know it's Satan backwards. Look, it's actually quite an interesting phrase. "Stairway to Heaven" was written in Bolkestein, Alistair Crowley's mansion up in Scotland. And of course, that's all embedded into the occult. And there was a church and the mansion yards called the tool house, and the tool house burnt down, killing all the congregation inside. So when the song says there was a little tool shed where he made us suffer, sad Satan, it comes to that legend of the tool house burning down. Yeah, I was quite fascinated. I did a bit of research into that when I wrote one of my books. I was quite amazed. So
1: let's see if we can just hear that the backwards part one more time.
0: Okay.
1: If you're able to do that, Adam.
0: Okay, let me tell you what it is again. "It's my sweet Satan. One whose little path would make me sad, whose power is fake. There was a gibberish. There was a little tool shed where he made us suffer, sad Satan." So see how you go with that.
1: Okay. He's pulling it up for us.
0: Yeah.
1: That just creeps me out. I just gotta say it.
0: Yeah, a lot of people get creeped out by it. I must admit, when I first started back in 83, I used to get a little bit nervous going to my house late at night when the lights were off. I go, back in those days.
1: I bet your neighbors are like, "That's that creepy David, man." You know, he's like over there playing music backwards. Okay.
0: Oh, the word, the word spread around town fairly quickly.
1: Oh, I bet it did. Hey, I get it. I know. I talk about Bigfoot and UFOs and aliens, so I get it. I get the same kind of thing. So you did this in like 1983 is when you started kind of, you know, going from there. And yep. I can't believe you've made a living out of it. That's unreal.
0: Oh,
1: What was your plan of attack before that? What were you going to do? Like be a teacher or what? What was your plan? Well, I know it wasn't this. I'm going to talk about reverse speech for the rest of my life.
0: No, I certainly hadn't planned that at all. I was actually a youth worker by profession before I got into reverse speech. I was working with street kids and running rehab houses and halfway houses. That's how I heard about backward messaging rock and roll. Some of the teenagers were spinning their records backwards. So that's how I got started. When I wrote my theory in 87 about languages by level, people come around, like you said, wanted to hear what their reversals had to say. And so finally I thought, well, listen, I'm going to have to start charging for this. I can't do this for free. So I started charging, and one thing led to another. And before too long, I built my own therapeutic practice. I applied my youth worker skills into reverse speech, and to this day, people will come to me, I'll record them for 30 minutes, and we'll analyze their speech and run it in reverse and find all sorts of amazing stuff. So that's how I make my living. And,
1: wow.
0: And
1: wow. So
0: I make quite a good living, too.
1: That wow. Yeah. I love hearing that. So people that might have some sort of hang up or something, they
0: Absolutely.
1: Contact you to say, look, I don't know what it is, but let's talk. So you talk and then
0: Absolutely.
1: You ask certain questions, I guess, and then from there.
0: Yep. So, yeah, well, I've been doing it for 40 years, so I pretty well know what I'm doing. So, yeah, there's certain questions and lead them along the path. And, look, reverse speech is amazing. It'll tell you exactly why you're running the issue that you're running, why you got that weight problem, why your relationships always break up, why you never got any money in the bank. It all comes from the unconscious. And the secret has been all these years as to how to tap into the unconscious. And, you know, you've got modalities like hypnosis, remote viewing, of course. There's a lot of things, pendulums, psychics. They're all tapping into the unconscious in some way. And reverse speech is, I believe, one of the most powerful ways to tap into the unconscious. You can hear it in actual words. And look, I've got a lady came to me a while back with relationship problems, and reversals came out and told a very detailed description of how she'd been damaged as a young child. And it was able to pinpoint that exact moment in her life that caused all her problems. And it's amazing. I've got so many stories like that with just incredible breakthroughs. Yeah.
1: Oh, that's what I definitely want to hear from you tonight. Not just hear some of these EVPs, but hear about how people have turned around their life just from contacting you and having a session with you. I think that's amazing.
0: Yeah.
1: How long do they need? Is it like one session with you, or maybe a series of sessions with you before you can determine?
0: It's a series. Well, you can do either. Some people do a one-off 30-minute recording, but most people will do a series of sessions. I've developed a fairly unique hypnotic technique for working with the unconscious using reverse speech, so I have a round of 8 sessions I take clients on, which involves a series of hypnotic sessions over the phone. And gee whiz, boy, if we get into this, I'll be talking for ages. I believe reverse speech has shown me how the unconscious processes and organizes behavior and personality. It does it through a series of metaphors and archetypes, and I've worked out a way to work with these metaphors and change the metaphors. And as we're using hypnosis and as we're changing unconscious patterns or unconscious metaphors, we're actually changing human behavior. So I do a lot more than just diagnose a problem. I look at the solution as well. It's been a technique that's taken me many, many years to develop, but it works great.
1: Uh-huh. We will learn more about it when we come back. ReverseSpeech.com is where you can go and learn a whole lot more about David. And you can see some of the things he talks about in there. You can also see what he's selling for you, or where you can do this yourself, get some sessions with him, and also check out his book. So it's ReverseSpeech.com. He is also on Facebook. And we'll be back and learn a little bit more. So stay with us. Connie Willis here along with David John Oates on Coast to Coast AM.

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1: And I wanted to talk to you anyway about the UFO reports, what you think of them.
2: The best thing about it is it's really exciting. We got complete vindication because basically what happened was is the government admitted that we don't know what these spots, these objects, these bright lights are, but basically you can help the government because the thing we're finding out is government's not that bright and they need our help. So that's where Coast to Coast AM comes in and George Norrie comes in. Because you're going to have people on here that will give the government investigators an idea where to look, how to look, and what to look for. So it really does a lot of validation of the history of this show. And this is a huge step forward to getting to the truth because for the first time, we have the U.S. government admitting that there's something to this. Really admitting there's something to this. And that's the big step for all of us.
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1: It's time to congratulate you for your efforts to get a UFO UAP disclosure. 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
1: Marty Balin and Hearts on Coast to Coast AM. That's from 1981. One of my favorite tunes in all the world, right here. So it reached number 8. I thought that made a number 1 at one point, but nope.
2: Well, love won't stay forever.
1: That way. So rather than being a typical breakup song, Hearts is really about holding on to love despite all of life's setbacks. And Marty had once said that he was drawn to songs with hope, and this became his biggest solo hit because listeners connected with it, and it was love worth believing in, even after you've been hurt. It's just good, isn't it? You can just hear that all night. Connie Willis here on Coast to Coast AM. By the way, you guys have contacted me like crazy with my Win Any Lottery course. I'm so happy. It's been such a success. It really, really has. Thank you so much for letting me know what you've been doing and how you've been winning. Those of you that don't know, if you're good with intuition, if you're good with a pendulum, well, Lynn Buchanan himself, he's the guy that taught me, hey, Connie, let's all try to win the lottery. We did that in a class, The Psychic Spy, Lynn Buchanan. He did not like the technique. He liked another technique better. I didn't. This one was easier to me. I was like, no, this one's easier. I like this. So I put a book together in like 2012, and it's on Amazon. But I put a course together just recently, and because you guys wanted to see the actual practice as I'm doing it. And so now, of course, you got a chance to win the jackpot lottery, right? Because the pendulum and the platform that I've created for you in here allows you to pick winning numbers. So the plan is to pick all of them for a jackpot, right? Well, I tell you what happens. A lot of people get 2 or 3 or maybe 4. And sometimes people start at pick 3 and then they go up to Mega and they go up to Powerball. Powerball's 905 million. You can handle that, right? And Mega Millions is only 80 million. I bet you can handle that too, right? Well, if you're good with those things, you got a chance of doing it. And if not, you're winning enough money along the way to keep doing it, okay, with 2 or 3 numbers that you get, or maybe 4 up to 5 even. You know how it all works. So if you're interested in that, then buy the course now. It's a premium course. It's a real deal. You'll make your money back on it pretty quickly. But let me know, okay? Let me know how it's going. I look forward to that. Maybe I'll have some classes in the future that you can attend as well. That's Win Any Lottery course at ConnieWillis.com.
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0: Coast to Coast AM, Connie Willis here on Willis Weekend. It continues. Great music from 1981. Terry Fisher coming up later with some UFO incidents that have happened around him and on his property. And right now we are talking with David, Australian researcher. Love the accent. Absolutely. Yeah, how do the, I guess the accents kind of help with some of the reverse speech, I would think, maybe.
1: Accents? Well, you do hear accents in reverse, yeah.
0: Yeah.
1: In American, you'll hear an American accent. Australian, you'll hear Australian accent, Australian slang. Yeah.
0: David, the American, we don't have an accent. That's you guys, not us. You all have the accent, and then we love it.
1: So I'm told. It took me a long time,
0: right?
1: To perfect it.
0: It's so funny when I hear that. You're all's accent. What? We don't have an accent. You do. You have a great one. Well, I am glad that you're here and you're visiting and you're having a good time. So you used to live in the States, but you don't anymore?
1: Right. Yeah, I lived there in the 90s. I lived in Dallas and San Diego, and I was did the lecture circuit and all the talk shows and everything back in those days. But then I went home in 99. I went home. Yeah, my kids were about to start high school, and I wanted them back home in Australia. So.
0: Oh, yeah, absolutely.
1: Yeah.
0: Absolutely. Well, when people talk about backward masking and reverse speech, same thing?
1: Well, yes, look, the terms actually get confused. The backward masking, strictly speaking, is where a track is deliberately superimposed backwards on a record. A lot of rock and roll artists do that. They deliberately, by technical means, put tracks backwards in records. But reverse speech is different. It's where there's no technical manipulation. It's where it purely occurs by phonetics. The phonetics forwards reverses to say something else backwards. So you're looking at two different things. Backward masking, which is deliberate, and reverse speech, which is not deliberate. It's done by the unconscious. Well, look, I say the unconscious. I know some people say it's spiritual entity. So, you know, I mean, whichever way you believe, one is deliberate and one is not. So, and what you're hearing in music, in the unintentional example, is just reverse speech in a musical form, if that makes sense.
0: So did you at one point just start listening to songs backwards to see if you could pick it up?
1: Yeah. Oh, yeah, I've been doing that since 83.
0: Have you ever been like, I am so sick of hearing people talking backwards, or not? Have you ever gotten tired of it? Because
1: no,
0: we all do.
1: Really,
0: come on, at one point. No? Okay.
1: No, I really haven't. I've absolutely, sometimes I get tired after I'm doing, you know, the same thing for days on end. I'm like, oh, gee, I won't let this get to an end. But no, look, I love it. I absolutely love it. It's the fascination of discovery and finding that next backward message. It's like, wow, did that really say that? You know, and look, I still love it as much today as I did when I first started. You know, I'm 70 now. And I have no intention of retiring. I'll be doing this for, I'll be playing tapes backwards when the tape to my grave, you know. So.
0: Well, I love the fact of doing all this stuff backwards and listening to it, and especially, you know, doing some ghost hunting and this and that and listening to things. But I really like that you've been helping people out with problems in their life just from it. I had no idea about that.
1: Yeah, look, it's 80-90% of my work, but it never gets talked about. Everyone wants to hear Satan, you know. So
0: yeah, I know. Well, I want to talk about helping people.
1: Look, I absolutely love it. Look, I was raised in the church. My dad's a minister. So, well, he's passed away now, but I was raised as a minister's son and grew up with a love and passion for people and helping people. I got that from my dad, and it was only natural that I take reverse speech into the therapeutic field. And look, I just get so many dramatic changes and whole lives being turned around. It's because, as I said last break, it's a direct tap into the unconscious. And so many people go to therapy for years and years and years and never get to the source of the problem. You know what? Yeah, every problem has a source. There's a cause for it somewhere. Most often it's back in childhood. age six earlier on. Those years, it's just so important. A lot of my work is dealing with childhood issues that happen at age three or four, a very young age, and people are just unaware how much our childhood upbringing affects our whole adult life. And I was very blessed to have a wonderful childhood, but some people don't, and that's a tragedy. And
0: Well, can you give us another example of what somebody went through? They contacted you. I mean, what did they go through before? Then they finally found you. You're probably, you know, one of their last thoughts, right? Probably. That's what happens in our world. People come to us last. But then what was it that you found, and then how did that go away?
1: Well, I'm thinking of an example just off the top of my head. A woman came to me a few years ago with multiple issues, financial problems and depression and anxiety. And in the very first recording, when we recorded her, she said, "I don't know how to fix this." And backwards it said, "Work on my grief." Very, very, very clear backwards message, as clear as I'm talking to you forwards. And so I said to her, "Well, what grief is in your life? Where did this come from?" And that triggered a whole plethora of events in the childhood of a dad holding money as a bribe and withholding him affection if she didn't do the right thing. And so she had grown up with this veil of grief, and using regular therapy, that would have taken a long time to get to that. And then one of the great things about the process is once I've discovered what the problem is, I can then ask the unconscious, how do we fix this? What do we do to change this pattern? And see, we're tapping into the collective unconscious knowledge, and we have all that inside of us. And reverse sweeps would come back and say, blah, blah, blah, blah, go and do this. I got one client I'm working with now, and his reversals are keeping on telling him to make up with his son, find his son, and heal the relationship with his son, and that will solve his current problems. And it's amazing how little things like that you mightn't think really do affect us. And
0: yeah, they hold on to you, don't they? What about PTSD? Have you been able to rid of that?
1: Yeah, look, I've worked with that a few times. It's a tough one. It really is. You've got to get back to the root of the trauma, what actually triggered it. And a lot of people don't want to go there. they're trying to get away from that.
0: you got to go back one more time, right? Just to erase it one more time.
1: Look, I've had success with it. Look, I'm fairly gentle in my approach. I didn't always used to be. When I first started, I used to be fairly in your face, but I've learned that doesn't work.
0: I think
1: work.
0: I heard about those days. No, I'm just kidding. Yeah. I never did.
1: but I'm fairly gentle now.
0: He's a gentleman now. You're not before, man. No. You're talking about David. Oh, okay. No. I'm just kidding about that. So when, like you had mentioned, okay, I know other people with different techniques. Like you said, everybody's kind of got different techniques of going into the same area, right? Like yesterday we were talking with Dr. Bruce Lipton, and he was talking about helping people with the problems that they've had that were given to them between the years of 1 and 7. And he said, you don't really have to know the problems with his technique, but you're saying, you have to get to that problem. But that is that problem usually given to you, right? It's already given to you, right, in the reverse speech?
1: Yeah, the problems are given to me in reverse. I happen to believe that there's no need to traumatically take someone back. You deal with the metaphor. Let me explain what I'm – okay, looks like we're going to get down into it. So let me explain what I'm –
0: Oh, absolutely. That's right. Okay, thank you.
1: All right. One of my great discoveries is that the unconscious thinks in pictures or metaphor, okay? So if I'm talking to someone comes to me and says, look, I'm having trouble motivating myself, they might say in reverse, I have a sick wolf. Now, I have learned through my 40 years that wolf is a metaphor for drive and motivation. And so they can no longer motivate themselves because their wolf is sick. So what I will do is once I find out what the damaged metaphor is, I will then ask the unconscious, well, how do we fix this? What do we do to kill this wolf. And it might come back and say, take the wolf to the river and have it drink. So I will put my client in a light hypnotic trance state. To this day, I have yet failed to get anyone under trance. I have never had a failure yet in the 40 years I've been doing it. And that's because I'm using the language of the unconscious. Then nice. I'll have them, once we're in a relaxed state, I'll have them picture a sick wolf. And one of the amazing things is that they will see the picture very clearly and very vividly, because it's their own metaphors. It's not a picture that I've made up. It's come from them. And then I'll have them take the wolf to a stream and drink. And what I'm doing is I'm changing the metaphor. And as the wolf drinks, you're changing the metaphor, which then changes the behavior. So all my journeys are shamanic journeys through the unconscious. We will go to the desert. We will fight dragons. We will ride on the white horse to Camelot. We will sit on the throne of King Arthur, or maybe go to the Garden of Eden and meet Adam and Eve. And there's these amazing, incredible shamanic journeys through the unconscious that are given to me by my clients, three reversals. In a 30-minute tape, I might get, I don't know, 20, 30 different backward messages that will have reversals like, my wolf is sick, the owl has a broken wing, my goddess has a sword in her heart. And all of these metaphors mean something. They're all connected to some aspect of human behavior. And that's what my whole 40 years has been all about, is determining which metaphors control which behavior. And as you change this, how does it change that? And that really is, I think, more important than the discovery of reverse speech, is the discovery of how the unconscious mind organizes behavior and personality. And that's my real love of the field. Look, EVPs are great. I love EVPs. I've got, you know, quite a few on my computer.
0: I'm sure, yeah.
1: I've got lots of them. And they're fun, you know, and we'll play some. Yeah. But that's not my real love. My real love is the whole therapeutic side.
0: Well, that makes sense. That all makes sense like that. I like that. So you really, when you start listening to it backwards and you're writing down, okay, the wolf, the this, the that, okay, all these different things, and then you come back to that person and start working on those, I guess, depending on how many they have, you just have another session till that wraps up. But you're not the psychotherapists today that are like, oh, we'll just come twice a week for $500 an hour for the rest of your life. It's not like that.
1: Oh, no, not at all. I work to completion.
0: Right.
1: I work to completion. I work to results. You know, look, sometimes I don't get it all in the first round. I might have to do another round. It depends on the person. I mean, how severe the problem is. There's so many variables, you know, but I try to get it all in one round if I can.
0: So. Oh, that's perfect. So what kind of people, what kind of problems do they have that would come to you so that the listening audience will go, oh yeah, I can contact him about this? Who would that be?
1: Money issues is a common one. A lot of people have got money blocks. I would say that's probably about 30% of my clients are money issues. Depression, abuse issues, relationship problems. I think I might have said that. I got one lady who came to me with chronic migraines. I worked with her for a long time, and the migraines have almost gone. They're still there a little bit, but dramatically reduced since we've been doing our work. And that was a psychological issue. Reversals pointed to a traumatic event in childhood that created the cycle of migraines. And what else? So many issues I work on. Look, a lot of it is really money, business, relationships, depression,
0: health.
1: Abuse.
0: Yeah.
1: Yes, health. I don't get as great a success with health as I do with psychological issues, especially if you're looking at someone who's got a physical issue that's advanced.
0: I got you.
1: But certainly psychological issues I get great success with. Yeah.
0: Well, Adam, do we have enough time to play another EVP? Okay, we got 2 minutes, so we don't have enough time yet. We'll play them when we come back here.
1: All right.
0: But I appreciate that you set these up with us. We got some good ones. We got, I don't even want to tell anybody the last ones. I think those are so cool. We are definitely playing the ones that you gave me at the end. You may or may not remember those, but don't say it. Don't tell anybody.
1: No, I won't say it. Look, I do find these in the course of my work, EVPs, they don't just occur in graveyards and haunted houses. They're occurring all over the place. And when I'm working on clients' tapes, I will often find an EVP right in the middle of the tape. I go, wow, look at that. So I save it and keep it, you know, and my file gradually grows larger and larger over the years.
0: Thank goodness for computers. So just real quick, with a yes or no, when you are talking to people and they're talking normal to you, do you kind of already feel like, oh, there's going to be something backwards there? Oh, there's going to be something backwards there. Have you gotten to that point?
1: Yes. I'm sure. Yes. Yeah. The answer is yes.
0: Yeah. I figured as much. You're like, oh, man, this person needs some help. Hey, Connie, we've been talking for a while. You need some help, girl. Anyway, stay with us. We've got more. We're going to play some EVPs. We'll also take your phone calls if you'd like to talk to David, too, and ask him a question or two. You can go to reversespeech.com and you can learn more about him, and maybe he can help you out too. Connie Willis here, music from 1981 and UFO stuff coming up later on tonight with Terry Fisher. Connie Willis Weekend, Coast to Coast AM.

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1: Hi, David, it's me, Billy One Eye, the pirate. David, I thought I'd try a couple of jokes on ye.
2: Yeah, I love jokes.
1: David, I recently got a boat, the Jolly Roger there. And you and I got a good deal on it, David. You know I got it so cheap, Dave.
2: How'd you get it so cheap?
1: I bought it on sale. Arr, get it? Dave, you know it's been a long time and I'm working on a book and it's hard to write with me one hook and everything. And you know why it takes a pirate so long to learn the alphabet?
2: Why does it take a pirate so long to learn the alphabet?
1: Because we spend years at sea.
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5: Breaking news this hour from Town Hall. I'm Rich Thomason. A defiant Iran continues insisting on control over the Strait of Hormuz, which the U.S. contends is a critically important international waterway. Iran has been negotiating a partial reopening of the strait in talks with Oman, but Iran says the strait will not fully reopen until the U.S., in Tehran's words, corrects its behavior. Russian drones and missiles continue raining down on Ukraine as the Ukrainians work to bring the war home to Russia.
6: At least 10 people have been injured as a result of a Russian overnight attack in Sumy, the State Emergency Service of Ukraine reported on Monday. According to local authorities, hits are reported at three locations, with multi-story and private residential buildings, vehicles and non-residential premises damaged. Meanwhile, a Ukrainian drone attack on Monday on a Russian city has killed around 12 people and wounded dozens, authorities in the Tatarstan region say. Ukraine has targeted Russian oil facilities with long-range drones almost daily in recent months, the barrage causing fuel shortages in Russia, eating into Russian refining capacity and unsettling the Russian public. I'm Charles Tillotson.
5: Leftist candidates for governor in Wisconsin, U.S. Senate in Minnesota, making their final pushes ahead of tomorrow's primaries. Republican Senator Dave McCormick of Pennsylvania.
7: I thought the idea of socialism and communism was in the dustbin of history. And sadly, it's finding new traction. And if that were to lead our country in the White House, in the majority in the House or the Senate, I think it'd be a disaster.
5: Senator McCormick speaking with the Salem Radio Network. Wildfires have forced more than 20,000 people to run for their lives in Western Canada. They've had to evacuate their homes. One evacuee says, no words to express the fear you feel when you see a wall of flames racing in your direction. Wall Street, the Dow features down 60 points. Townhall.com.
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5: Alleged Irish mob boss Daniel Kenahan has been extradited to Ireland from Dubai.
9: He was arrested there in April. Authorities accuse him of being the leader of an Irish organized crime gang running an international drug smuggling and money laundering empire with tentacles stretching far and wide. The U.S. had been offering up to $5 million for his capture. The Department of State accuses Kenahan and his brother of taking over the illegal operation from their father, who they say started it in the 90s. Daniel Kenahan has denied being an organized crime boss. I'm Julie Walker.
5: European consumers can expect natural gas from Cyprus to help meet their energy needs by March of 2028. That's the word from Cyprus's energy minister. The East Mediterranean is becoming an alternative energy source for Europe as Russia's war in Ukraine, as well as the upheaval in the Middle East, push Europe to find new sources. News and analysis, townhall.com. Sun and surf, they're part of the American summertime experience with this public health alert about a flesh-eating bacteria is putting a damper on things, at least for those who just can't resist diving into the surf.
10: Louisiana has confirmed 9 cases so far this year of Vibrio vulnificus, which is found in warm coastal waters. All were hospitalized and 5 died. The numbers are above average. Vibrio bacteria thrive in warm seawater, especially in the brackish mix of fresh and salt water found in estuaries and lagoons. The CDC says Vibrio vulnificus is the most deadly Vibrio bacteria, killing as many as 1 in 5 people infected. John Scott reporting.
5: Europe's climate agency says this summer's Western Europe heat wave is one for the record books. The weather watchers say the heat has shattered a 2022 average high temperature record for the period June through July. More on these stories, townhall.com.
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1: Yep, that sticks on Coast to Coast AM, celebrating from 1981. Too much time on my hands this week back then. Right, we all love that part, right? Try it again. Even though it's not happening at the same time with the song, we all know it will. Oh, it's good music. This actually, it was inspired by people sitting around a neighborhood bar with nowhere to go and far too many hours to fill. And then the video later became an early MTV favorite. Oh, the MTV days. Do they still do music videos? Again, Connie Willis here on a Willis Weekend. George Norrie going to be back tomorrow night. He's got the Manson murders happening, Eli Frankel, and then Barbara Lamb with Regression Revelations. This should be a really good show for tomorrow night. That is Monday night. Right now, we're still into Sunday night, and we've got our guest with us tonight, David Oates. He's going to be taking some phone calls from you this hour if you'd like to ask him anything, all right? And then let's be doing that next. And then we've got Terry Fisher later with the UFO Connections and Communications on Coast to Coast AM.
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0: 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We are here with David. David is with us tonight. David Joan Otts. Hey, David, I don't know what's, it's something to do with reverse speech. That's all I'm going to say. David John Otts is with us.
1: You're talking backwards.
0: I know it. You're a bad influence or a good influence. I don't know what it is. I'll find out along the way, though. We'll find out tonight. So before we go into any of the other things, I want to do another sound effect here so people can hear it. How about let's do AC/DC, right? We got to do AC/DC.
1: Oh yeah, this is a pretty creepy one. This is the Night Prowler one, I think. This is the song that inspired Richard Ramirez, the Night Stalker, to slaughter his victim. He used to listen to this song constantly. So listen to the four lyrics first, then I'll tell you the creepy backwards lyrics.
0: Okay.

0: backwards, it says, "Ode, listen to me, I'm from hell." See if you can hear this. Oh, that's clear. Yeah.
1: Oh, yeah, I got it.
0: And Richard Ramirez used to draw occult symbols all over.

0: And this one is, I'm the Lord. No, listen to, hang on, I've forgotten what it is now.
1: I know what it is. I can read it.
0: You're single, yeah, Lucifer. I remember.
1: That's
0: single, yeah, Lucifer.

0: Yeah. People ask me, why do you get satanic messages in music all the time? And I mean, I don't know. These groups were pretty much into pretty dark stuff in their days anyway, you know. So.
1: Oh. Well, you did say, too, though, there's nice things as well. Yeah. So let's do one of the nice ones. I think one of the nice ones was CCR.
0: Yeah, Creedence Clearwater Revival. Yeah, this is a good one.
1: Okay.

0: And this one in reverse is I Believe in My Cool Woman. And what?
1: All right.
0: Good. Yeah.
1: That's look, a nice one.
0: Look, there's a lot of nice ones in music. It's just a shame that the public only heard about the dark ones, you know.
1: I know. That's the way it always is, though, isn't it? I know. It's so sad. Well, I want to play a fun one before we get into some more questions and even go to the phones and things like that. But because I think it's kind of cute. I know there's a couple of them. Let's go to number 17. That is, it's the cat. Tell us about
0: the cat.
1: how did you come into doing pets, man? That is so cool. I think that's so cool.
0: Cats. Okay. Look, I accidentally, this was many years ago, I accidentally heard a backward message on my dog, and it said I loved my family, and I'm going, no, that can't be right. and I played it again, and go, my God, that is what it says. And I started, it's just a pure little side interest. I started recording animals and found some amazing ones. This one on the cat says backwards, I need water. Let's listen to this. And backwards, I need water. There it is.
1: Come on, Daddy. Give me some water, Daddy. Come on. Yeah.
0: Look, the reverses on animals are very simple, straightforward ones. Like I got one there on a doll that says, I want a meatball and I'm hungry and stuff like that. They're very simple reversals, but they're there.
1: It works. I mean, it fits, right? Did you have a meatball around when you heard, I want a meatball? Or do you normally give them meatballs so that they know to even ask for that?
0: I normally give them meat. I don't know what meatball.
1: I thought that was great. Can we hear that cat just one more time? All of it, all the way through.
0: There it is. So if you want to know what your animals want, just record them and play them backwards. You'll be amazed what you hear.
1: And if you want them to sound more like the devil, keep going slower and slower when you play it back.
0: Yeah, that's exactly right.
1: Did you used to have? It does. Did you used to have machines that were reverse speech, like recorders or something that you sold or?
0: Yes, we did. We sold a lot of them, thousands of them back in my day. The little handheld Walkmans. They played forwards and backwards and at variable speeds. You can't get them anymore now. We have software that does it. You can get the software from my website. But, we used to sell thousands of those.
1: I thought I remember something like that.
0: Yeah, they were very popular back in the day.
1: So, I'm sorry. Did somebody make those for you?
0: No, we had them modified. We modified them. We got the machines from the wholesalers and modified them ourselves. You know, we hired staff to modify them, and then we just resold the model.

0: five versions.
1: So now you have software. So what do software. You mean by that?
0: We have video and audio software that will play a recording forwards and backwards and at variable speeds. The video softwares are amazing. If you get a hold of video software, what's the backward lip movements? The video portion of reverse speech is awesome. You see the backward lip movement will mouth out the reversals. You get all these body language links, you know, at the same time as reverse messages. I'm surprised that TV stations picked this up, actually, because it will make an incredible TV special, all these backward messages, all these backward body language links. It's amazing stuff. So we've got video software, so you can explore that. And we have audio software, and you can explore that too. So
1: that's what I'm seeing on your site. So you have you have many books, but you also have where you can buy the software.
0: That's right. Yeah, the software is you have to click on the software link. You'll see it. So the actual main product section is down right now. That'll be up in a couple of days. But you can still
1: okay. Do you purchase this, though? Do you purchase the software or no?
0: Yeah. You purchase it. It's $99 for the software. Yeah.
1: Okay. Okay. And that's Apple or Mac is what I'm looking at.
0: It won't run on Mac. I'm sorry. No.
1: Oh, what? What is wrong with you? Come here. Come here. Get closer. Smack. Yeah, you got to do something for us Mac people.
0: Yes, I know. We'll get there. Slowly but surely.
1: I hope so, man. I'm not going back. I'm a Mac person. I'm not going back. Well, darn it. I can't do anything with it. So darn.
0: Not yet. We'll get there. Okay. Slowly but surely.
1: All right. Don't you retire so soon that you don't do that, because that's really cool.
0: I'm not going anywhere anytime soon.
1: Okay, cool. So what are all the – I just want to make sure I get all your products and services, because you actually do some really cool things besides, you get the machine. Not the machines anymore, but the software.
0: I got training courses where I train people how to do this. I got a course starting this week, actually. On the 14th of August, my next course starts. It's a year-long course, and it's one class every 2 weeks for 3 hours of class, but a lot of homework to be done. That's one product I sell, and of course my session work, that's another product I sell, and the software, the two software packages right now. But once the website goes back up again, we'll have some home study courses and stuff. But the books are great. Are great. Go and get my books. You want to know all about reverse speech, go to Amazon.com. There's 30-odd books up there. That'll keep you busy for a while.
1: Yeah, you've got a lot of books. You have a lot of books, I tell you.
0: I'm an avid
1: writer.
0: Good
1: for you.
0: I love writing.
1: Do you ever write backwards by chance, just once in a while?
0: You know what? My editor tells me I do that. I reverse words. He tells me, you do that all the time, David. You reverse your words. So the answer is, yes, I do write backwards sometimes.
1: Which way is David coming or going tonight? I don't know. I don't know. We just let him go and do his thing. Let's do another sound before we go to the phones. I got to look over there. Oh, we got some.
0: Why don't you do Jim Jones, Creepy EVP?
1: That is a great one. This is it. I don't know why it sounds so different the way it's, the way you hear it backwards. It's kind of, when I first played it, it sounds different than all the other ones. It has a whole different vibe about it and a whole different sound about it. So when you first hear it, I had to listen to it twice before I heard it, but then after I heard it, I couldn't unhear it, and it kept me up at night. That's for sure.
0: Yeah, it comes from the Jim Jones death tape. If you can go back that far, in 1978, I think Jim Jones and 900 of his followers committed suicide drinking Kool-Aid. And the whole thing was recorded. And, you know, you heard people screaming and people dying and Jim Jones egging them on. And when the whole thing's finished and everyone's dead, you hear this music in the background. And then there's this gravelly noise under the music. So play it forwards first, and you have to listen carefully. It's at faint levels. Listen to this gravelly sound underneath the music.

0: Okay, so I heard that, and I go, what on earth is that? I played it again. I said, that's nothing. I thought, that can't be backwards, can it? So I played it backwards. You're going to have to listen to it a couple of times. It's quite faint. But when you play backwards, he says quite clearly, here's the door and Mr. Jim Jones, welcome. Played a couple of times. Here's the door and Mr. Jim Jones, welcome. Here we go. That's backwards. Do it again. That's one of the creepiest ones I've got.
1: I agree. I mean, it's as if, okay, you killed all these people. This was the plan. Hey, yeah. Jim Jones, come on home. Welcome back, you know, for whatever he did. I mean,
0: and it doesn't call him Reverend Jim Jones. It calls him Mr. Jim Jones.
1: That's right. That's right.
0: He's going to a fate I would not want to join him with.
1: Yeah. Oh, and they're welcoming him, too. That's a whole thing. That's a whole story right there. That needs to be added into.
0: Yeah, I'm surprised that. No one else has picked that up. I've played it on a few shows over the years. I'm surprised it hasn't done the rounds. It's such a great example of an EVP.
1: It is. Wow. Can we take a call? We got enough time to do that before we go? Yeah, let's go. Let's go to the first time caller, Johnny, out of Cape Cod, Massachusetts. Hey there, Johnny. Hope you don't mind going a little quick with your question here.
2: Oh, so yeah. When I heard your guest tonight, I just had to bring this one up. I have two instances of backward masking. One of them was one from my favorite all time comedies, The Bob Newhart Show, and backward speech. And Emily, she has a higher IQ than Bob. Of course, he feels demasculated, and she's got to go to a banquet. And so he goes, you know, reluctantly, and she's wearing all the Metro members are wearing name tags. And this guy comes, the first person they run into, he reads her name tag, and he says something to the effect of Elimer. She goes, excuse me? And he goes, oh, I said Emily, backwards. I have a gift. And he goes, for example, and he looks at the husband, what's your name? And he goes, Bob. He goes, oh, not much we can do with that one. And the other one is for Jay Giles fans. It's backward masking, but as the album plays, it's backwards as it plays. But there's on the Love Stinks album, there's a story in there, and it's about, it's called No Anchovies, Please. And it's a story about a woman from Portland, Maine, and she gets kidnapped. And the part goes, I will leave the expletive that starts with an S out. But she, you know, all this being too much for her, she passes out. She awakens to find herself in a strange foreign-speaking nation. And you hear like, and if you play it backwards... And I think it is Peter Wolf's voice. We've become friends over the years, and I keep forgetting to ask him if it's him. But it says, you don't have to be a genius to know the difference between chicken bleep and chicken salad. And it's very clear.
0: Okay.
1: Thank you, Johnny, for the call. I appreciate that. Did you know about those, David?
0: I didn't know about that particular one, no, but there's a lot of examples like that around.
1: Oh, I'm sure. There's a whole lot. Well, we'll continue to take phone calls when we come back. We'll listen to a few more EVPs, and we'll talk more with David. So stay with us. ReverseSpeech.com is where you can go learn more, learn what you can purchase book-wise or even software-wise. 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
1: And I wanted to talk to you anyway about the UFO reports, what you think of them.
2: The best thing about it is it's really exciting. We got complete vindication because basically what happened was is the government admitted that we don't know what these spots, these objects, these bright lights are, but basically you can help the government because the thing we're finding out is government's not that bright and they need our help. So that's where Coast to Coast AM comes in and George Norrie comes in. Because you're going to have people on here that will give the government investigators an idea where to look, how to look, and what to look for. So it really does a lot of validation of the history of this show. And this is a huge step forward to getting to the truth because for the first time, we have the U.S. government admitting that there's something to this. Really admitting there's something to this. And that's the big step for all of us.
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1: It's time to congratulate you for your efforts to get UFO UAP disclosure. 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
1: That's Air Supply, the one that you love. Keeping the hits from 1981 this week in 1981. This is from the album of the same name, The One That You Love. Their only number one hit on the Billboard Hot 100. I thought they had more, too. And beneath that beautiful melody is really an uneasy question. They're really saying, will the person that you love finally choose you or keep searching for someone else? That is a song that touches your heart. There's no question about that. Hey, if you are not a Coast Insider, maybe you're going, man, I want to hear the show, but I just have to get up so early in the morning. Well, become a Coast Insider. Then you can hear the rest of the show and go ahead and get your rest. That's not a problem. That's why we did this. And we have added the Art Bell Vault that you guys can enjoy, too. 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
1: Coast to Coast AM, we are back. Connie Willis here. Hope you're enjoying the show. Great music as well. Terry Fisher coming up in the next hour for the second half of tonight's show. Right now we have David Oates with us. And David, okay, so you have a lot of things on your website. I'm just going through it again and again. It's almost like, you know, I've been looking at it for a while. I'm like, where'd all this come from? There's even more new things here. So you can actually, you actually have a course where people can learn to be a practitioner and do exactly what you're doing. Is there a lot of people out there doing that? And tell us about that course.
5: Yeah, there's about a dozen people actively engaged in the field right now. doing it as their career for a living. The course is a year-long course. It teaches you how to locate reversals accurately. You've got to learn how to distinguish between imagination and coincidence. They're two factors that affect analysis. So there's a lot of initial training to get over those two hurdles. A lot of homework to be done. 15 hours a week, we suggest, to study time to get all your homework in. But look, it's a great course. You learn all about the unconscious mind and human behavior and why we do the things that we do. And we go right into reverse speech and children. And children is fascinating in reverse. It's just fascinating. And talk all about the metaphors, of course, and all the linguistic structures. It's actually quite the science. You might think it's as simple as just running a tape recorder of speech backwards, but there's a whole lot more to it than that. First of all, you've got to find out what the reversal says. Then once you find out that out, you've got to work out what does it mean. And there's several factors you have to apply to determine exactly what it means. For example, is it related to the fours, or is it contradictory to the fours? Does it confirm it or deny it? And all those type of questions you ask. So and the course goes into all of that. And look, it's a fascinating course. You'll get part of a whole new community. You know, we have a whole lot of support structures and students meetings and it's a whole new world. So,
1: yeah. I'm thinking that the people that are also big ghost hunters, I think that they would enjoy that course too, and learning what they hear and do the therapy there of what they hear of what.
5: There's a lot of training your ears. So, you know, the skeptics say this is all pareidolia. Look, and I'm aware of that skepticism, and part of it is, unless you know what to look for, you can imagine into the gibberish. And the training takes all that into account and teaches you how to find what is actually there and not what you want to be there. And they're two different things, of course. So, yeah.
1: Right, I got you. Okay, let's listen to Judas Priest before we hit some phone calls.
5: This is a classic one. He's singing forwards, beyond the realms of death. And the whole album is about suicide, okay? So the forwards is beyond the realms of death. So listen to this.

0: Spooky. That was actually a court case. Judas Priest were sued by the parents of a teenager who committed suicide listening to the album, and the parents claimed it had backward messages promoting suicide. Interestingly enough, the judge in the case ruled that the backward messages did exist, but there was no evidence put forward to say they were similarly suggestive. So he threw the case out. But the interesting thing is, there is now a ruling on, an official ruling that the backward messages do actually exist. So that's an important.
1: Oh, wow. That's when probably a lot of us were really learning about it too at that point.
0: That's
1: at least
0: right.
1: I was probably one of those people.
0: Yeah, I did the Larry King show on CNN about the Judas Priest case many years ago, back in 91, when he was big and popular.
1: That's cool that you got to meet him and be. I saw him walking in New York City one time. He's just walking, you know, with a whole bunch of other people.
0: Oh, yeah? Oh, that's pretty cool.
1: Yeah, it was cool. Because New York, that's where you can, right? Celebrities can be in New York City, walk around, nobody cares.
0: Yeah,
1: I love that.
0: That's right.
1: I think they like that. They like that, too. Let's do one like Dick Van Dyke. Let's do the Dick Van Dyke.
0: Oh, this is funny. Okay, this is from Mary Poppins. Listen to this.
2: Loud and long and clear.
0: And we're running backwards. It says drinking all night long.
2: Drinking all night long.
0: And of course, Dick Van Dyke did have a big drinking problem back in his early days. So he's 100 years old now, still.
1: And is he 100?
0: He's 100.
1: Wow.
0: I don't think he's drinking all night long now.
1: He is or is not?
0: He's not. No, I don't think he's drinking all night long now. No.
1: Okay. Wow. Wow, that's what I was thinking. I was like, oh, he's still alive. He must be. Wow. Got some, it's all about genes, I guess. I don't know. Good genes.
0: Yeah, I think so. Yeah.
1: Well, let's go back to the phone call. Some people want to talk to you.
0: Okay.
1: Let's go west of the Rockies, or in Oregon. Let's talk to Kurt. Hey there, Kurt. Welcome to Coast AM.
3: Oh, hello, Connie. This is Kurt. Connie, how are you? You've got the greatest program on Coast to Coast. I just enjoy it so much when you're on.
1: Well, thank you. I appreciate hearing that. Thanks. And you're a fan of David's, I guess.
3: Oh, I sure am a fan of David.
0: Thank you.
3: Been following David on Facebook. I'm not on Facebook anymore. I don't have that account, but I'm on MeWe, and I share some of his memes that I've saved from Facebook, about 7-8 months ago. And, I'm posting him on MeWe. He's got a tremendous following on MeWe. People love him, but I wish
0: oh, really?
3: David were on MeWe. Yeah. There you have some astonishing memes you made.
0: Thank you.
3: With Hillary, Biden, Dr. Fauci.
0: Yeah.
3: Some of those people. I know probably some you can't play on the air. But,
0: some of them
3: I
0: can't.
3: David,
0: you're right.
3: What astounds me, David, is, and I couldn't hardly believe this, is that some of the ministers you put on there that we love and respect, they had, their reversals were just terrible.
0: There
3: was stuff like Satan Kiss Me and just all kinds of negative, I don't know, negative wording behind them. Also, you played one with Biden where he said, "We'll give you Armageddon." That was terrifying.
0: Yeah.
3: And
0: yeah.
3: I remember one with Dr. Fauci that was terrible. But I just wanted to bring that up. I mean, I don't know if you have any of those, if you even have time to get into them. But David, why are some of the ministers, why so many good, why are they so, you get such bad words in there, like Satan and the devil. Can you explain that, sir?
0: Yes, I can. I've just written a book on it. It's not published yet. It's called The Hidden Church. Yeah, I maintain in my book that the church has fallen far away from what Christ originally taught and what his message was, one of simplicity and love, and it's gone into judgment and condemnation and rituals and rules and regulations, and Jesus was against all of that. His whole teaching was simplicity, love, live like the wind, and the church has forgotten all of that, and it's just gotten into a rut of regulations and rituals and public prayers, everything that Jesus taught against. So anyway, look, this is a, don't get me on this hobby horse, I'll never get off it. Look, I've got so much stuff in my computer. I got 40 years of research, 43 years of research. I've got the trip on the moon landings and JFK and 9-1-1 and MLK and just every. I am literally sitting on Pandora's box in my computer with all the
1: That's for sure. Yeah. That's for sure. Yeah. Well, thank you for that call. That was a great call. Let's check out Lewis from Wildcard Line Number 1 out of Pennsylvania. Lewis, welcome to Coast AM.
4: Hi, Kai. Thank you for taking my call. I have a comment, a question for David.
0: Yes.
1: Okay.
0: Yes, sir.
4: First of all, David is an A-lister. When it comes to guests, he's an A-lister.
0: And
4: My question was, you know, earlier, Connie, you mentioned to David about, you know, people speaking with accents. My question for David was, is anybody like who speaks foreign languages ever approached David? Or, in other words, does he have contemporaries now that are doing the reverse speech in their languages? Okay, thank you, Connie.
0: Yes, we do. We have someone trained in, we have two or three people trained in German. I have one analyst trained in Spanish. The reversals are occurring in the language in which they are speaking. Sometimes if people are bilingual, you can get reversals in both languages. But once again, there's only about, we've only about three languages we've trained up so far besides English. So it's still a very new field at this stage.
1: That's for sure. What about any AI programs or anything like that? Is that something that we can just go
0: yes,
1: to AI?
0: Oh, you're talking about AI reversals or AI programs finding reversals?
1: I guess both, okay. Actually.
0: Yeah. Look, I've got some simple reversals on AI. I can't explain it. I don't know how you can get reversals on artificial intelligence. They aren't complicated ones. They're very simple, basic reversals. I don't pretend to understand why artificial intelligence has backward speech. It's mind-blowing to me. As far as AI using reverse speech, the day will come when AI speech recognition will find reversals. We're not there yet. It can transcribe a reversal once it's been found, which rules out pareidolia right there and there. If you've got a computer actually transcribing a reversal, then puts it into hard science. But it cannot find reversals amongst the gibberish yet. It's just spitting out gibberish at this current stage. But we'll get there, and when the day comes where AI is completely finding reversals, you're looking at a whole new world. If you can imagine everyone around the world running their politicians and church leaders backwards. I mean, wow, that's a big thing.
1: True. I got to hear the cat backwards again, only because I think
0: really
1: it's really
0: cool. Oh, really? You want to hear the cat backwards again?
1: I think it's the coolest thing. Yeah, let's do the cat backwards again. 17.
0: I need water.
1: David, go get your cat some water. Keep it filled
0: up.
1: What's going on?
0: Absolutely. I feed my cats. I have five cats. I love cats.
1: That cat sounded evil before you turned it around backwards even. He's like, rah, rah, daddy, rah, rah, rah.
0: Straight out of Pet Sam Cemetery.
1: Oh, man. I love it. Well, we're getting close to the end of the show before we maybe even grab another phone caller. So tell us what we need to know that we haven't talked about tonight. Share with us anything else that you'd like to get across with what you do.
0: I think the spiritual side of reverse speech is one side that doesn't get talked about much. Reverse speech talks a lot about God and the soul. You can hear the spirit speaking to you in reverse. If you ever wanted to hear the voice of your own spirit giving you advice and guidance, reverse speech should do exactly that. It's a lot more than just the unconscious and our own thoughts. It taps into the whole spiritual realm itself. I believe in time, once it's accepted, it's going to be one of the concrete proofs we have of the existence of the spiritual world. In time. It'll take time, but we'll get there. So, yeah.
1: You also, people can also get a consultation with you. What's your consultation about?
0: We will record you for 30 minutes. We'll talk about whatever okay. your issue is, and we shall be married and varied. I've already got a couple of emails already, so that's very
1: cool. Oh, yeah. Okay, good, good, good. Yeah, so, okay, so the... So the booking of a free consultation is the,
0: I'll do a free consultation. Absolutely. Yes. I'll record you for 5 minutes. Sorry. I didn't realize you were asking me that. Yes.
1: No, that's okay. Yeah. Okay. After only 8 private sessions with David Oates, you can experience a lasting, life-changing breakthrough. I love it. You've given me even more than I thought. And so I just wanted to, get out everything we possibly could and say thanks for joining us tonight too.
0: Well, thank you. I appreciate it very much. Yeah.
1: So how can everybody find you?
0: Email me at backwards@reversespeaks.com. That's backwards at reversespeaks.com. And I will get back to you immediately. That's how you can get a hold of me. Yeah. And my website is reversespeaks.com. So there you go.
1: All right. And where are you going to be next? So people are watching you and coming to see you or what?
0: I'm currently in 200 miles south of Portland in the country. I go back to Australia in 2 weeks. So I'll be back out in America in April of next year doing another series of lectures. If you want me to come and lecture in your town, give me an email, backwards@reversespeaks.com. And I'm only too happy to go wherever I'm asked.
1: So I'm going to send you a message. It's all going to be backwards, and you got to try to figure it out from there.
0: Okay.
1: How to just turn it around. I don't know. That does, you know, sometimes you go for a laugh, and it works, and sometimes it doesn't. That one wasn't working, even though you were being nice to me. Hey, thanks so much, David. It was a pleasure.
0: Thanks,
1: and
0: I appreciate it.
1: Thanks for doing all that, pulling those sounds for us. Bye for now, okay?
0: Okay. All right. Bye-bye. Okay. See you.
1: Good luck. Best of luck. David Oates, you guys, check him out. Go to reversespeech.com and see what he's got to offer for you. Great guy and been around for a long, long time doing this. Oh, my goodness. I know a lot of you ghost hunters are people that want to go out in other areas and you're taping stuff. This is good for you to go to and learn a lot more about it. You're going to be able to have a whole lot better insight for sure. Okay, Terry Fisher coming up for us next. Going to be talking about UFOs and the things that happen around him. He's experiencing it. And we'll have more music from 1981. This week, back in 1981. Willis Weekend continues here on Coast to Coast AM with Connie Willis.

0: Hi, registered pharmacist Ben Fuchs here. I've been studying healthy bodies for 35 years, and what I've got to tell you may shock and surprise you, but if you listen up, it may change your life.
1: Bacteria are everywhere. They may be invisible and tiny, but they make up for their nanoscopic size by thriving in the most unlikely of places, including alongside the cells on the skin and in the mouths and digestive tracts of human beings. As our lifelong companions, our ubiquitous microbial roommates perform many functions, including protection from disease, production of vitamins, and processing of food, especially dietary carbohydrates. Yes, bacteria like humans love sweets. And while most people know that carbs can create problems for diabetics and the weight conscious, what many folks don't realize is the fact that they can wreak havoc on digestive wellness too. When that piece of pumpkin pie proceeds into the colon, gut bacteria enjoy the sweet treat as much as we did. Unfortunately, after they feast, they emit toxic acids and gases that are associated with a wide range of health challenges, from acne and arthritis to autism and autoimmunity. And when they run out of sugar, these manipulative microbes may be convincing us to eat more. According to the journal BioEssays, it's possible that our craving for cake may be the result of a kind of chemical communication from our gut bacteria to our brain. So if you find yourself endlessly ingesting sugar, it may not be your fault. Your bugs may be making you do it. But thankfully, we don't have to be at their mercy. By intentionally keeping our intake of sweets and refined carbs to a minimum, we can reduce the activity of sugar-loving bacteria in our digestive tracts, as well as their disease-inducing toxic waste and emissions, and their impact on our choices of the kinds of foods we decide to eat. 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
3: Breaking news this hour from Town Hall. Amit Thomason. It's something that multiple polls tell us is quite popular with Americans of all political stripes, with the Senate dragging its feet on the bill nonetheless.
4: The Senate leaving for vacation and not moving President Trump's Save America Act forward before the five-week recess. The bill would require ID to vote, which many Democrats oppose. President Trump having some fun on his Truth Social page, noting the irony of this video posted by former Vice President Kamala Harris, who says this.
5: This president is trying to push this SAVE Act, which basically would require that for people to register to vote, you're going to have proof of who you are.
4: Laura Winters reporting.
3: With the midterm elections fast approaching, the Republican National Committee is preparing to host an unusual midterm convention scheduled for next month in Dallas.
6: It will focus on portraying Democrats as captive to socialist and progressive extremists. GOP operatives have compiled extensive footage of figures like Hassan Piker, James Tallarico, and Michigan Senate nominee Abdul El-Sayed to depict Democrats as out of the mainstream, with speakers including Vice President J.D. Vance, HHS Secretary RFK Jr., and President Trump delivering primetime attacks. Ken Lorman reporting.
3: Progressive candidates for governor in Wisconsin and U.S. Senate in Minnesota making their final appeals ahead of tomorrow's primaries. Democratic incumbents in Connecticut also trying to fend off challengers from the left. Iran continues insisting on restrictions on shipping through the Strait of Hormuz as it negotiates the future of the strait with Gulf neighbor Oman. The U.S. insists the strait is an international waterway and should be open to all. The Dow futures are down 59 points, while the Nasdaq futures 31 points higher, and the S&P futures are up 3. More on these stories, townhall.com.
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3: Tropical storm Dolphin has dumped heavy rain on eastern China, unleashing severe flooding.
8: Dolphin made landfill Sunday evening in Xinjiang province with winds of around 93 miles per hour after bringing heavy rain to northern Taiwan over the weekend. State broadcaster CCTV reports that authorities in Zhejiang province are searching for people trapped in flooded homes and are clearing broken branches from streets, while the authorities warn of risks of severe flooding and landslides in some areas. Before the typhoon hit, more than 300,000 people were preemptively relocated, and Shanghai's two airports cancelled more than 1,300 flights. I'm Charles Villadesma.
3: The weather watchers at Europe's climate agency say this summer's Western Europe heat wave has shattered four-year-old high temperature records for June and July, and the heat is still on. The UK and France are bracing for the fifth heat wave of the season, adding to an intense stretch of hot weather that's repeatedly sent temperatures soaring since May. News and analysis, townhall.com. A weekend maritime accident in New York has claimed two lives and charges are filed.
9: The operator of a speedboat that capsized in New York Harbor late Saturday night, killing a 27-year-old woman and an infant, is facing reckless endangerment charges. Police say 46-year-old Manuel Hernandez was running the 22-foot Bayliner when it flipped over near the Statue of Liberty. 12 people were rescued from the water. The Coast Guard says they were treated for minor injuries. Police divers had to pull out the woman and the five-month-old girl who could not be saved. Julie Walker, New York.
3: Two drivers of Mercedes AMG cars have filed a class action lawsuit against the luxury automaker. They say that the AMG logo on their driver's seat gets so hot that it literally brands them and causes burns. The plaintiffs want Mercedes to compensate them for medical and other expenses. More on these stories, townhall.com.
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16: This is America in the Morning from Westwood One. Good morning, I'm John Trout. It's Monday, August 10th, 2026. Here's what's coming up on America in the Morning.
17: President Trump says the U.S. is low-keying it in their negotiations with Iran. I'm John Stolness in Washington.
18: Michigan's Senate race quickly gets white hot.
19: Abdulrahman Mohammed El-Sayed, the most radical Senate candidate in America.
18: I'm Richard Johnson.
9: The captain of a 22-foot speedboat that capsized in New York Harbor, killing a mother and her infant daughter, is facing criminal charges. Julie Walker, New York.
20: Max Miller misses a key deadline in Ohio.
21: He's endangering a seat in Congress.
20: I'm Clayton Neville.
22: The Trump administration is moving ahead again to try to fire Federal Reserve Governor Lisa Cook.
23: He seems to have had an infraction.
22: Ed Donahue, Washington.
24: The Senate on Friday approved a flurry of nominees, more than 70 officials. I'm Jennifer King.
16: All ahead on America in the Morning. It's 7 after. Negotiations between the United States and Iran continue through intermediaries over reopening the Strait of Hormuz. But President Trump admits the U.S. is not fully engaging with the Iranians at the moment. John Stolness has the latest from Washington.
17: In an interview with Axios, the president said, quote, we are low-keying it with regard to negotiations with Iran, saying, quote, we are only semi-negotiating with them. We are just watching Iran with its huge inflation and the fact they have no money. The president called the negotiations a chess game and declared Iran's economy to be, quote, in very bad shape. Trump's comments come as Iran's foreign minister Abbas Araghchi said negotiations with Oman over control of the Strait of Hormuz were in the final stages, but that talks with the U.S. cannot resume until a number of conditions are met.
0: Specialists are currently working on the maps. Of course, this does not mean the opening of the Strait of Hormuz. This agreement may take place, but the opening of the Strait of Hormuz is contingent upon the fulfillment of a set of other conditions, which have, in any case, been conveyed through intermediaries.
17: Iranian state media over the weekend said the arrangement would prohibit U.S. or Israeli ships from entering the strait. Democratic Senator Chris Murphy tells NBC's Meet the Press that although the president has seemingly handed Iran a victory, the war needs to end now.
1: I am prepared to support a bad deal to end this war and reopen the strait, because the only deal that is available at this point of in time is a terrible bad deal.
17: However, in an interview with Fox News, Vice President J.D. Vance displayed no such sense of urgency.
2: Right now, we're trying to see if they're willing to make the kind of long-term changes that would be necessary to have a better relationship with the United States. And if not, that's fine, too. We're just going to keep on applying the pressure that we can apply and getting as much oil and gas out of the Middle East so that Americans can enjoy lower gas and energy prices.
17: Iran's Supreme National Security Council said in order for Iran to reopen the strait, the United States must promise to never threaten Iran again, and the U.S. blockade of Iranian ports, remove all military assets from the region, lift sanctions, unfreeze assets, and compensate Iran for war damages. Meanwhile, Iran-backed Houthis claim they conducted a drone strike on a Saudi Aramco refinery. No one was reportedly hurt. John Stolness, Washington.
16: 6 days since the Michigan primary and its contentious Senate race, the Democrat winner's trying to mend fences within the party while fiercely going at his Republican opponent and fending off comments from President Trump. The latest from correspondent Rich Johnson.
18: When President Trump got personal, Abdul El-Sayed got personal right back in this answer to a Sky News reporter.
4: And he says, if you pardon the language, you're full of shit. What do you say to that?
5: At least I don't let mine go in the middle of the Oval Office.
18: And this response to Trump's post of two pictures, one of him and the First Lady in full formal wear, the other of El-Sayed and his wife wearing a hijab, and the headline, Two Very Different Americas.
5: And actually, Sarah and I like each other. I don't know about the First Lady and the President, but from what I've heard, it's a bit of a rocky road.
18: That comment courtesy of CNN. But El-Sayed's strongest words have been in response to the first line of this Republican ad.
25: Abdulrahman Mohammed El-Sayed, the most radical Senate candidate in America.
18: A move by Republicans to use El-Sayed's full name. He responded seriously to Democracy Now.
5: My name is not raising your gas prices. My name is not the reason we're in an illegal war.
18: And in a weekend rally, he took on his Republican opponent, former Congressman Mike Rogers, for his name and what it means to Republican backers.
26: Mike, we need you to put a data center in the backyard. Roger. Mike. We need you to hike their prescription drug prices. Roger. Mike, we need you to rubber stamp this war we shouldn't be fighting. Roger.
18: For his part, Rogers released an online video reaching out to Democrats who did not vote for El-Sayed.
27: To the vast majority of people across Michigan who do not want to throw their support behind a campaign filled with anger, divisiveness, calls for violence, and the views that are out of touch with your values, well, you have a home with us.
18: Michigan Democrats hope to treat that wound with the help of Haley Stevens, who lost to El-Sayed by just one percentage point. Last week, she pledged to do whatever she can to help El-Sayed win. And over the weekend, El-Sayed spoke to former President Obama and said he hopes to enlist Obama's help on the campaign trail. I'm Richard Johnson.
16: 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It's 12 after. Capsized boat near the Statue of Liberty, captain arrested. When America in the Morning continues after these messages.
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0: AccuWeather.com meteorologist LaTroy Thornton is in with the forecast on America in the Morning, and quite an active one as we begin Monday.
1: A rather active storm track is expected to bring numerous rounds of showers and heavy thunderstorms to portions of the Midwest, Great Lakes region, and especially the Ohio.

0: Illinois through the Detroit area, plus a large chunk of Pennsylvania, and south and west through northern Virginia, even the far northeastern corner of Kentucky, where storms may bring strong wind and some tornadoes. Thunderstorms in southeastern Arizona may bring damaging wind gusts and blowing dust, with a zone from southern North Dakota through northern and central Nebraska and northwestern Iowa facing the risk for gusty storms with hail. Elsewhere, monsoon thunderstorms may build again across places from the Four Corners states westward into Nevada, some of the deserts of Southern California, even portions of the Sierra Nevada, as well as eastern Wyoming, with an afternoon thunderstorm in spots from southeast Texas through a large chunk of the southeast, including the Carolinas. Showers and storms also stretch across much of upstate New York, spreading into Vermont by late in the day. In Bowling Green, Kentucky, today looks sunny and hot, high 95. For Page, Arizona, sunshine and heat give way to an afternoon thunderstorm, the high 101. That's the nation's weather. I'm AccuWeather.com meteorologist LaTroy Thornton.
1: 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Authorities in New York City have arrested the captain of a boat that capsized near the Statue of Liberty at night, killing a mother and her five-month-old baby. Correspondent Julie Walker reports too many people may have been on the boat when it started taking on water.
2: The captain of a 22-foot speedboat that capsized in New York Harbor, killing a mother and her infant daughter, is facing criminal charges. Authorities are investigating whether it was an illegal charter, according to the U.S. Coast Guard. Broadcastify capturing the Saturday night emergency call.
3: Units are operating over on Liberty Island. They had an overturned boat with people in the water. One of the marine companies is going to be transporting a couple of the patients to Harbor Charlie.
2: Police divers recovered the 27-year-old mother and 5-month-old daughter, but were unable to save them.
3: They just related EMS. You got one infant and one adult.
2: 12 others were rescued from the harbor not far from the Statue of Liberty in stable condition, according to the Coast Guard. Police say 46-year-old Manuel Hernandez, the operator of the 22-foot Bayliner, faces several charges. Julie Walker, New York.
1: Despite a pledge to drop out of the race amid controversy, a key deadline has passed for embattled Ohio Congressman Max Miller in his current bid for re-election. Correspondent Clayton Neville reports.
4: Max Miller announced plans to drop his bid for re-election in Ohio amid allegations that he denies surrounding physical abuse of his ex-wife, the daughter of Senator Bernie Moreno. Miller and Emily Moreno now caught up in a custody battle involving their young daughter. Under Ohio election law, Republicans had a narrow window to replace Miller on the ballot if he stepped aside. Local party officials would have needed at least 2 days' notice before meeting to pick a replacement candidate, meaning Miller effectively needed to withdraw by Saturday. That did not happen. Some members of the GOP are asking Miller to step down. Republican Senator Jim Banks was asked by NBC's Meet the Press if Miller should bow out.
5: He's endangering a seat in Congress as we're trying to keep the majority in the House, and he should drop out if he's endangering that seat. He should drop out because of the allegations against him.
4: By remaining in the race, Miller's essentially left GOP leaders with little practical opportunity to nominate an alternative candidate before the state's replacement deadline. A House Ethics Committee's investigating the allegations against Miller. I'm Clayton Neville.
1: 21 after. When we return on America in the Morning, the S&P 500 closes at a record high to begin this Monday. Seth Soutelle has a recap from Wall Street. Business news next after these messages.
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0: Welcome back to America in the Morning, now 21 after. Reports on inflation and retail sales are the central updates for Wall Street this week. The reports help give investors and economists a better sense of where prices are moving on a wide range of goods and services, while also providing a clearer picture on the impact of businesses and households. Wall Street starts today with the S&P closing at a record high to cap off a strong week of gains last week for the major indices, after data showed the U.S. economy unexpectedly shed jobs last month and dampened expectations the Federal Reserve could raise interest rates at its September meeting. Seth Soutell has more from Wall Street.
1: I'm Seth Soutell, and this is the AP Markets Report. Stocks rose on Wall Street and Treasury yields fell after the government reported that employers unexpectedly cut 23,000 jobs last month. The S&P 500 rose 0.6% Friday. That beat the all-time high the index set on Tuesday. The Dow added 151 points. That's about 0.3%. The Nasdaq Composite climbed 1.3%. The weaker signal on the job market raised hopes that the Federal Reserve can wait a bit longer before raising interest rates to fight inflation. The price of Brent crude rose 1.3%. The yield on the 10-year Treasury fell to 4.64%. Seth Soutell, New York.
0: Another recall for Taylor Farms, according to CNBC, on Sunday. It says it's recalling prepared food items containing jalapenos from retailers over concerns about potential salmonella contamination a few weeks after removing lettuce from Mexico that U.S. authorities linked to the Cyclospora parasite. A voluntary recall, which the manufacturer also says includes salsas and guacamole. Well, President Trump is making a renewed attempt to make changes at the Federal Reserve. Details from correspondent Ed Donahue.
2: The Trump administration is moving ahead again to try to fire Federal Reserve Governor Lisa Cook. Last year, President Trump accused Cook of mortgage fraud.
3: But now she seems to have had an infraction, and she can't have an infraction, especially that infraction, because she's in charge of, if you think about it, mortgages and we need people that are 100% above board.
2: Cook says the allegations are manufactured because she sets interest rates based only on what would best serve the American people. 2 months ago, the Supreme Court allowed Cook to retain her job. But Chief Justice John Roberts wrote in a footnote in his opinion, nothing forbids the president from trying to fire Cook again as long as she is given proper notice and a chance to contest it. The president indicated after the opinion he would do just that. The new letter to Cook rehashes the old allegations. Ed Donahue, Washington.
0: It's 24 after. When we return on America in the Morning, Senate confirms nominations as their vacation begins. That and more after these messages.
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0: It's 26 past. America in the Morning continues. Israel on Sunday rejected a deal announced by President Trump for Gaza. Israeli Prime Minister Benjamin Netanyahu flatly dismissed the arrangement, saying Israel's military will not carry out any withdrawal until Hamas is genuinely disarmed. The Gaza plan, unveiled by the Board of Peace, gave Hamas and Israel 2 weeks to agree on a timetable. However, the terrorist group and Israel disagree as to which should come first. Israel has called for complete disarmament of Hamas and removal of weapons from Gaza as a prerequisite for withdrawing. Hamas is willing to disarm in stages and having their weapons held at a facility within Gaza. President Trump has not yet commented publicly on Netanyahu's remarks. Shifting gears, before their summer recess began, the Senate moved to confirm a host of federal nominations, including some long-awaited agency administrators. Correspondent Jennifer King provides an update.
9: The Senate on Friday approved a flurry of nominees, more than 70 officials, including Cameron Hamilton, to head the Federal Emergency Management Agency. Hamilton is returning to shepherd an overhaul despite being fired as acting administrator last year after publicly opposing FEMA's elimination. David Cummins was confirmed as the head of the Transportation Safety Administration, which saw over 1,100 workers quit during the government shutdown. Cummins was an executive at a firm with contracts to run air traffic control towers. The Senate also confirmed David Perez to be the next U.S. ambassador to Brazil. He's a former speaker of Florida's House of Representatives and a close friend of Secretary Marco Rubio. Perez's approval from Brazil has been delayed amid a war of words and diplomatic visa withdrawals in the run-up to Brazil's elections in October. I'm Jennifer King.
0: America in the Morning for Monday, August 10th, 2026 is produced by Jeff McKay. I'm John Trout. This is Westwood One.
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11: We had filed bankruptcy back in 2019, and now we are back in debt again for a sum of about $118,000, not including my mortgage. There's a lot of things that I've done that my husband's not aware of. We are the poster child of trying to impress people. We put on this front, and I just want to get out of this cycle because I'm done.
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15: SRN News, I'm Rich Thomason in Washington. It is something that multiple polls tell us is quite popular with Americans of all political stripes, and yet the Senate is dragging its feet on President Trump's Save America Act, requiring voters to actually prove their identity before they cast a ballot. With the midterm elections fast approaching, the Republican National Committee is preparing to host an unusual midterm convention that will take place next month in Dallas. Progressive candidate for governor in Wisconsin and U.S. Senate in Minnesota making their final appeals ahead of tomorrow's primaries. Democratic incumbents in Connecticut are also trying to fend off challenges coming from the left. And Iran continues to insist on restrictions on shipping through the Strait of Hormuz. On Wall Street, Dow futures down 58 points and NASDAQ futures 32 points higher. More details at srnnews.com.
16: Hey, this is Dr. Duncan McCollum, and I have this amazing patient, Lauren, here, and she had a few things to say.
17: Hi, I'm Lauren Spencer, a local realtor, and I've been seeing Duncan for years now. I had a biking accident, and he's been adjusting me since then, and it's been amazing. But lately, I've had trouble with my feet, and I'm an avid walker, avid biker, avid golfer, and my feet were aching all the time, and I tried Duncan's TRT machine, which is an amazing stem cell machine that rejuvenates the cells. And my feet, I've had like three or four sessions with the machine, and my feet are like new. No aches, no pains. It's a miracle. So I really highly recommend Duncan and his chiropractic services, but also that TRT machine. You got to try it.
16: Wow, thanks, Lauren. That was awesome. So we still have the $49 special. Come on in and see if it works for you. Thank you.
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0: This is America in the Morning from Westwood One, coming up this half hour.
19: A very narrow vote to nominate Todd Blanche as AG. I'm Clayton Neville.
2: The Senate passed a new Russian sanctions bill.
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2: Ed Donahue, Washington.
21: In Chicago, investigators and forensic pathologists descended on a funeral home.
22: Autopsies on all the decomposed bodies.
23: I'm Jennifer King. Hunter Biden says his father's prostate cancer has spread to other parts of his body. Donna Warder, Washington.
24: W.K. Kellogg says it will remove artificial colors from all of its cereals by the end of this year.
25: I'm Marcela Sanchez.
26: Astronomers say viewing conditions are promising for the Perseid meteor shower this week. I'm Julie Walker.
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0: 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AccuWeather.com meteorologist LaTroy Thornton with a triple threat of sorts.
1: Not one, not two, but three separate areas with the risk for severe weather are expected to develop later today and starting in the southwest. A similar sort of risk to that which has remained in that area over the past couple of days continues this afternoon and evening when thunderstorms may bring strong wind gusts of at least 60 to 70 miles per hour, as well as the risk for flash flooding, even blowing dust to an area of southeastern Arizona just to the south of Flagstaff, but including both Phoenix and Tucson. Into the plains, afternoon and nighttime storms may bring downpours, damaging winds and hail to an area from south of I-90 in North Dakota through South Dakota into places north of I-80 in Nebraska, also including much of northwestern Iowa. However, the highest chance for severe weather to be widespread is expected from parts of the Great Lakes states into the Ohio Valley and Mid-Atlantic, where thunderstorms today and into this evening could bring localized damaging wind gusts of 65 to 70 miles per hour, as well as a risk for flash flooding and a few tornadoes from the Chicago area through southern lower Michigan and eastward across much of New Jersey, as well as points south and west from there through West Virginia and northeastern Kentucky. Otherwise, today brings the risk for showers and thunderstorms to much of the interior northeast, with spotty afternoon storms dotting places from Nevada through the Four Corners states, as well as much of the southeast, with that risk extending across much of Louisiana and the Texas Gulf Coast. To the north of that thunderstorm chance in the west, the wildfire risk also remains high for portions of the interior northwest, still including areas from eastern Washington and Oregon, through much of Idaho into southern and western Montana, as well as parts of Wyoming. That's the weather across America. I'm AccuWeather.com meteorologist LaTroy Thornton.
0: 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The U.S. senator who essentially decided the confirmation of Todd Blanche as attorney general is standing by his yes vote. Correspondent Clayton Neville reports.
2: If Senator Bill Cassidy would have declined to vote in support of Todd Blanche's nomination for AG, Blanche likely would not have been confirmed in Congress. But late Friday, after 48 hours of deep consideration of the vote, Cassidy said that he would support Blanche.
3: I'll be criticized for this vote. What's new? But the people of Louisiana can be assured that I worked hard to understand the issue and to make the right decision.
2: Cassidy was asked by CBS's Face the Nation about the emotions that he felt when deciding on an issue that he said is not black and white.
3: You can argue one way or the other, and you can come up with just this side or just that side of approval. Mm-hmm. Now, the fact that I, Bill Cassidy, was able to do that, I am so privileged. And whenever I just for a second am hit by the gravity of that and the honor of that, I get emotional. And that's just, again, my wife finds it endearing. I find it embarrassing.
2: A lot of Republican pushback to Blanche surrounded the Justice Department's $1.8 billion anti-weaponization fund to give payouts to people who alleged they were wronged by the federal government. Blanche was the lawyer for President Trump in several of the cases against him. But Blanche did tell Congress that the fund was dead while being confirmed. It took a while, though, to convince some Republican senators that was true.
3: But what I'm told as regards the anti-weaponization fund, if you put it in the context of the political environment, the judicial environment, the process you would have to go back through in order to reinstate, that effectively is dead.
4: Okay.
3: Now, John Cornyn, a former state attorney general in Texas, was comfortable with it. I'm not an attorney.
2: Cassidy told Face the Nation the senior senator from Texas's decision to ultimately back Blanche went a long way.
3: It took him a while to get there, but the fact that John did was important to me. To a certain extent, I'm relying on others that are bringing me information, and I have to trust them on that. Not everything, but some of that. And I trust John on that.
2: The final vote to confirm Blanche over the weekend was 50 to 49. I'm Clayton Neville.
0: Before going home for their summer recess, the United States Senate voted overwhelmingly to pass legislation to impose sanctions against Russia and Iran after months of wrangling, with the death of Republican Senator Lindsey Graham providing the final push with the help of South Carolina's new senator, Graham's sister. Correspondent Ed Donahue explains.
5: You saw this week him actually attack innocent Ukrainians. Ballistic drones go hit breweries. They hit innocent civilians working in warehouses. This is enough. Senator Lindsey Graham said that this part, the part that our colleague from Kentucky wants to rip out, was actually the heart of this bill. that this was the way to hit Putin where it hurt most. Today, we send a message to Vladimir Putin, and we give President Trump the tools he needs to end this war.
4: The Senate passed a new Russian sanctions bill.
6: With Lindsey Graham looking down upon us, is saying, even if Trump doesn't get it, the danger that Putin presents, we do.
4: Minority Leader Chuck Schumer pointed out this is the work of the late Senator Lindsey Graham.
6: The Russian sanction bill will make it clear to Moscow that America will back Ukraine to the hilt. The Russian sanctions bill sends an unmistakable message to Putin that we will oppose him for as long as it takes to defeat him.
7: This legislation hits Putin where it hurts.
4: Graham's sister, Darlene, now holds his seat in the Senate.
8: Russia has waged war against Ukraine for far too long, and this bill assists President Trump in his noble efforts to bring it to a close. This legislation was deeply important to my brother, Lindsey, and I'm grateful that this bill has achieved such a wide coalition of support.
4: The bipartisan bill would penalize countries that continue to buy Russian oil, gas, and other exports to deprive President Vladimir Putin of revenues fueling the war. It comes after Ukrainian President Volodymyr Zelensky visited the Capitol hours after Lindsey Graham's funeral. Ed Donahue, Washington.
0: A nightmare in Illinois after dozens of remains were found improperly stored at a Chicago funeral home. As correspondent Jennifer King reports, local residents had been sounding the alarm about a bad odor, and now grieving families are demanding answers and accountability. Audio courtesy WLS-TV ABC 7 Chicago.
9: I pulled the curtain back. There's a body laying there. I'm thinking this must be what they do in the funeral home. He got Lysol. You spraying Lysol over death.
10: I'm not even sure who they gave us. I don't even know if it's him or not. Because they made us wait so long, gave us the runaround.
11: I just want my mama body back. Y'all can do whatever else y'all want to do. Just please give me my mama back.
12: In Chicago, investigators and forensic pathologists descended on a funeral home months after neighborhood residents complained to the city about a stench emanating from the building.
13: We're at the South Chicago Chapel where there have been multiple reports made by residents, also community advocates about the stench and the smell coming from this location. These complaints obviously were ignored. We don't know how long this has been going on, but we do know over 50 decomposing bodies were found at this location, which is alarming.
12: Authorities found over 50 improperly stored bodies in various stages of decomposition.
10: There's been like a really like bad smell that's been like constantly during the weekends or when there's like funerals there. Like it like makes you want to vomit at times.
12: The Cook County Medical Examiner's Office is working to identify the remains. Latasha Johnson said she held her mother's funeral there Thursday before she heard of the gruesome discovery.
9: They have taken my mom to the Chicago City Chicago morgue. And they're going to be doing autopsies on all the decomposed bodies.
12: Illinois state officials have suspended the license of Joanna Morgan, one of the funeral home's directors. And the state comptroller says that Joanna and her husband, Clark Morgan, previously ran a crematory in Chicago Heights, which had its license revoked last year for similar infractions. I'm Jennifer King.
0: 16 till. Among the stories we're covering next, Biden's health. And in tech, squashing the chatbot. Those stories and more when America in the Morning continues after these messages.
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0: It's 14 till. America in the Morning continues. Firefighters across the United States were battling nearly 200 large wildfires as new blazes continued to ignite nationwide. The worst of the wildfires centered in Washington State, Utah, and Oregon. The National Interagency Fire Center is reporting there were 183 new fires, including 8 large ones across the U.S. since Sunday. Evacuations are in place across Utah, where close to a dozen active wildfires have scorched more than 300,000 acres as of Sunday evening. The Rocky Canyon Fire, some 30 miles northeast of Salt Lake City, grew to more than 2,800 acres since it began Friday. In Oregon, a bulldozer operator died battling the Wright's Spring Fire, which has spread over 33,000 acres and was just 0% contained as of Sunday afternoon. In Canada, more than 100 active wildfires in British Columbia province, most of America's west and many parts of Canada are dealing with unhealthy air as a result of those wildfires. Well, there are now new concerns about the health of former President Joe Biden. Correspondent Donna Warder has details.
17: Hunter Biden says his father's prostate cancer has spread to other parts of his body and is causing him pain. In an interview with the BBC broadcast late Friday, Hunter Biden grew emotional as he talked about the health of former President Joe Biden, who revealed his cancer diagnosis in May of last year, less than 4 months after he left the White House. Hunter Biden says the diagnosis has been tough on the family, saying it's really sad to watch, but he says, "I wish he would complain more because it's not good." He says his father is still doing his thing, though, speaking publicly about the issues that are important to him. Donna Warder, Washington.
0: A major cereal company is speeding up its plans to drop synthetic dyes from its cereals a year ahead of schedule. Correspondent Marcela Sanchez has that story.
18: W.K. Kellogg says it will remove artificial colors from all of its cereals by the end of this year. It's also invested in equipment to help make the transition to natural colors. In addition, Kellogg says it's removing BHT, an artificial preservative, from the small number of cereals that still contain it. The company has faced pressure for years to remove artificial ingredients from its cereals. That pressure has grown under Health Secretary Robert F. Kennedy Jr., who's urged food companies to phase out petroleum-based artificial dyes. I'm Marcela Sanchez.
0: Chatbots in Europe now have to admit they're not human, and Congress is now weighing the same rule here. The new old tech guy, Chuck Palm, explains.
19: The EU's new AI Act transparency rules have kicked in as of last week. Any AI chatbot or voice assistant serving European users must now clearly disclose that it is not human. There's no burying it in the fine print. AI-generated images, video, and audio need machine-readable labels as well, so platforms can flag what's real and what's artificial. Penalties can range as much as 15 million euros or 3% of their global revenue. That's enough to make even the biggest platforms comply, including American companies serving European customers. And yes, it's likely that if they built it for Europe, it's going to show up in your app too. This is another dance we've done before, back in the 90s. Congress made telemarketers admit when a pre-recorded voice was on the line. The machine had to confess itself even back then. AI has just inherited the same old rule. It just happens to talk back now. Congress is also getting in the game with the Bipartisan Guard Act. Senator Hawley and Blumenthal would require U.S. chatbots to disclose that they're AI, not a licensed professional, right at the start of a conversation. It has cleared the Judiciary Committee unanimously in April and is waiting on a vote of the full Senate. Follow the new old tech guy on X at Chuck Palm.
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20: Wrapping up the baseball weekend, the American League leading Rays win their sixth straight, down in the Mariners 4-1. Brewers topped the Twins 4-3 in 10 innings. Jake Bowers went deep, then singled in the walk-off winner. Milwaukee owns the best record in baseball at 74-44. Braves edged the Yankees 2-1 in 10. Phillies clipped the Blue Jays 7-6 in 12 innings. Kyle Schwarber hit his 34th and 35th dingers to tie for the league lead. Diamondbacks doubled up the Dodgers 4-2 to capture the season series against LA for the first time in 8 years. Padres pasted the Astros 7-2. Austin Hayes, just signed earlier in the day as a free agent, belted a pinch-hit two-run tater in his first San Diego at-bat, one of four for the Dads on the day. Pete Alonso had two of the Orioles' four long balls in their 10-5 win over the Rangers.
21: I mean, defense, offense, I mean both sides of the ball, we did really well today, and that's what we need to do. We need to play good baseball, quality baseball, and just get after it the way that we did today.
20: Cubs banged out 18 hits and clobbered the Royals 10-2. White Sox waxed the Guardians 5-3. A's got runs in the 8th and the 9th to shade the Red Sox and take their first series win since June. Mets manhandled the Pirates. Bo Bichette 5-for-5 with 3 RBI. Marlins sailed past the Angels. Cardinals over the Rockies. Nationals completed a sweep of the Reds. And the Tigers got 2 in the top of the 10th to trip the Giants. In golf, Michael Brennan won the Wyndham Championship Sunday, the last tournament before the FedEx Cup playoffs, making the 70-man field for the St. Jude Classic that begins on Thursday. That 70th and final slot went to Jackson Koivun, who 2 months ago was at Auburn. And after just 6 PGA starts, he's in the playoff field. And safe home to Don Nelson, who played in the NBA for 14 years, winning 5 titles with the Celtics, then coached for 31 seasons, winning a then-record 1,335 games with the Bucks, the Warriors, the Mavericks, and the Knicks. Don Nelson was 86 years old. That's Monday Sports.
0: Thank you, sir. It's 7 till. Mother Nature is providing a summer light show like none other this week. Details when America in the Morning continues after these messages.
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0: Now 5 till, you're with America in the Morning. Thanks for listening. Despite some movie debuts over the weekend, it was Spiders and Warriors that remained at the top of the box office, with both films continuing their record runs. Entertainment reporter Kevin Carr has a recap.
1: Your friendly neighborhood Spider-Man continues to dominate the box office.
2: You ready?
1: Spider-Man Brand New Day brought in a staggering $145 million for its second weekend. That's more than $200 million less than last week, but it's still the third highest second weekend of all time.
2: I'm losing my mind.
1: The Web Slinger's domestic total stands at $655 million and $1.67 billion worldwide.
2: I am totally out of control.
1: The question on many industry pundits' minds is whether it will be the first film to reach $1 billion at the domestic box office and $3 billion worldwide.
3: No one could stand between me.
1: Christopher Nolan's The Odyssey came in second with $31 million, an impressive number for a three-hour sword-and-sandal drama that's been open for a month. The film's $1.1 billion worldwide haul makes this Nolan's highest-grossing film, surpassing his Batman sequels. Newcomers fell into a distant third and fourth place.
4: Finding love is hard enough. Try doing it on the one night a year single people were legally allowed to have sex.
1: The romantic drama, One Night Only, opened to $5.7 million.
5: Is it possible we're no longer the cool guys in our own story?
1: And Broken Lizard, Super Troopers 3 earned $4 million, the lowest for the comedy franchise.
6: Hi there, I'm Lilypad. Let's play!
1: Finally, in fifth place was Toy Story 5 with $3.9 million, keeping the three biggest films of the year in the top five. I'm Kevin Carr.
0: Many people will be looking to the heavens this week thanks to a famous meteor shower that will light up the skies thanks to the help of a new moon phase. Correspondent Julie Walker reports on how to spot the Perseid meteor shower, a summer light show that promises to dazzle.
7: Astronomers say viewing conditions are promising for the Perseid meteor shower this week, peaking Wednesday night with a new moon preventing moonlight from spoiling the show, says astrophysicist Neil deGrasse Tyson.
8: Moonlight dramatically reduces how many meteors you can see. The dim ones just are completely washed out by moonlight. So on that day, it's been called by some the stargazers' heaven.
7: About 50 to 100 meteors per hour may be visible under ideal conditions.
8: The meteor frequency goes up significantly after midnight. So, but the August one, because it's summertime, people just hang out on the beach like all night. And so that works. There's some meteor showers in the winter. No one is going to hang out on the beach after midnight. So that's what makes the Perseid meteor shower perhaps the most remembered and the most celebrated. And even if it's not the single best.
7: Meteor showers happen when Earth plows through trails of debris left by comets or asteroids. The Perseids come from Comet Swift Tuttle. I'm Julie Walker.
0: As broadcaster Casey Kasem used to say, keep your feet on the ground, but keep reaching for the stars. America in the Morning for Monday, August 10th, 2026, is produced by Jeff McKay. I'm John Trout. This is Westwood One.
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18: Breaking news this hour from Town Hall. Amit Thomason. Saying that Iran is in bad shape, President Trump adds the U.S. is only semi-negotiating with the Islamic Republic and is low-keying the talks. Iran, meanwhile, remains defiant, holding to a list of demands including an end of the U.S. naval blockade, the withdrawal of all forces, and compensation for its losses. The Iranian regime has chosen a new leader for its National Security Council.
15: Mohsen Rezai is 71 years old and has long held senior military and political roles. And that is significant because there'd been speculation that Iran's rulers would start promoting a new generation of younger figures. Instead, the old guard seems still very much in charge. Mr. Rezai is also determined that Iran should continue to control the Strait of Hormuz. He's publicly stated it's far more important than acquiring nuclear weapons. Some observers suggest he's generally less willing to reach a peace deal with the U.S.
18: The BBC's Paul Moss. More details of Iran and Oman's deal to manage the Strait of Hormuz are emerging. Tehran suggests that any vessels linked to hostile countries will be barred from the waterway. It is a dire wildfire situation in western Canada.
19: British Columbia has declared a state of emergency as a wildfire continues to race through western Canada, forcing more than 20,000 people to evacuate from communities along Okanagan Lake. An undetermined number of homes have been destroyed. Officials say more than 100 wildfires are burning across the province, with nearly half of them out of control. And they say the hot, windy weather, along with a prolonged drought, could threaten more communities. I'm Donna Warder. A
18: couple of hundred wildfires also burning in the U.S. On Wall Street, ahead of this morning's opening bell, the Dow futures are down 127 points. More on these stories, townhall.com.
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18: ICE expects every officer and agent in the field to be equipped with a body camera by the end of the month.
24: This will be a rapid expansion that could provide an unprecedented visual record of the federal government's immigration enforcement operations. But whether the public will get to see that footage remains largely up to ICE. The agency defended its body-worn camera policy amid questions about provisions allowing ICE leadership to withhold or indefinitely delay footage after serious injuries or deaths in custody. John Scott reporting.
18: President Trump's expected to swear in Todd Blanche, his former personal lawyer, as attorney general today after the Senate voted to confirm him early Saturday. His road to attorney general confirmation, not an easy one, with Democrats arrayed against him, along with Republican Senator Susan Collins and Lisa Murkowski. Blanche confirmed in a 50-49 vote. News and analysis, townhall.com. The former president's facing a serious health challenge.
25: It's very debilitating in many respects, but he's still out there. He's still doing his thing.
26: You're listening to Hunter Biden, who tells the BBC his father's prostate cancer, which was reportedly found last year at stage 4, has spread to other parts of his body.
25: The cancer has spread, it's metastasized into his bones and further. It's very painful.
26: Joe Biden was diagnosed 4 months after leaving the White House. He is 83 years old. Laura Winters reporting.
18: Europe's climate agency says this summer's Western Europe heat wave is one for the record books. The weather watchers at Copernicus say that the heat has shattered a 2022 average high temperature record for June and July. France now bracing for its fifth heat wave alert of the season, adding to an intense stretch of hot weather that repeatedly sent temperatures soaring across France and England. More details, townhall.com.
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4: Live from Studio C, senor. Deep within the bowels of the Armstrong and Getty Entormation Complex, this is the Armstrong and Getty Show. For this, August the 10th, the day of our Lord, in the year 2026, Jack is off for a few days with his boys, enjoying some summer vacation before the fellas have to get back to school, which is absolutely terrific. I don't even know what they're doing. I'm sure he'll call in with exciting reports and let you know, like, next week. Meanwhile, we will preside together over the continuing... That's too discouraging. Let me rethink that. The continuing... something that looks like the crumbling of American society, but clearly isn't. Actually, if we were going to have a theme today, it might be the tide really seems to be turning on a lot of topics. In fact, that could have been the title of the show, but it's not. Your two choices today are trans women or women? Okay. Or, if you prefer, the IRGC is playing with Trump like a yo-yo. Ah, boy. Could almost rewind last week's, maybe a show from last week or show from the previous week, talking about the Iran situation. It was unbelievable. Thursday, I think it was Tuesday, Scott Bessent first said the Strait of Hormuz will be opening. We have an agreement. The framework is in place. We should be good to go. Then I think it was maybe Thursday that Trump said, yep, I think by tomorrow we'll be rolling. And then the IRGC says, yeah, not so fast. We have some new demands. You got to pay us back for all the damage you did. You got to withdraw all your troops from the region. You got to apologize. You got to promise you'll never say anything mean about us again, and you'll certainly never attack us again. And a couple other things that we're still thinking about, and then maybe we'll open the strait. I mean, absolutely pantsing the administration. Now, maybe you're thinking, and a lot of good folks do, that the... So sometimes you get pantsed in life, right? You get humbled. You learn something about yourself. You realize, I did something I shouldn't have done there. You take your medicine. You move. I sounded like Trump a little bit there. You should have been. But you think, all right, you know what? I'm gonna eat some crow. I'm gonna enjoy some humble pie, swallow my pride, and just get back to the track I should have been on all along. In other words, take the pantsing. Let them charge the tolls, content ourselves that we've set back their nuclear program a certain amount, and just move on with the life of the nation. It's not a crazy point of view, but it's an awful, awful precedent. So what does the POTUS do at this point? We have no idea. Also to come on the show, some absolutely brilliant laying out of the DSA and the Democrats who are playing footsie with the DSA. Their actual plans, policy plans, plans for the United States, what they want to change, what they want to do, and why it is so horrifically bad. In case you are just you're thinking, yeah, I realize this has never worked, but I'm a busy person. I don't have time to study it all the time, so I would like to know more. We have that more for you laid out pretty beautifully. Other headlines worth considering, Mark Zuckerberg, a.k.a. Satan, he has the curly hair of the devil, everybody can tell, but he's out with a 6,500-word essay about what AI should and shouldn't be, how it should be dealt with and managed and by whom. And my favorite part, of, I guess this is the write-up of it in the Wall Street Journal. And I'll read you just a little bit of it, and you'll get my point in a second. He made the case that his company's approach to developing powerful AI, one that focuses on distributing it as widely as possible and pushing many decisions about values to the end user, is the one that is least likely to lead to disastrous outcomes such as totalitarianism, mass unemployment, or the rise of an unstoppable computer mind that threatens humanity. Wait, what? I know we've all had this conversation before, but occasionally it strikes you anew. Wait a minute. People are seriously discussing totalitarianism, mass unemployment, and the rise of, and I quote, an unstoppable computer mind that threatens humanity. This is the stuff I read as a 12-year-old. My science fiction books. The jacket that did these anti-science fiction. Oh, man. We're going to get a great chance to slander him that now that he's not around, but lack of imagination. Anyway, an unstoppable computer mind that threatens humanity. I'm, just for the record, I'm against that. Anyway, people are talking about it at the highest levels of the AI industry. They're talking about it openly. All right, so all of those things and much, much more to discuss. We also have a handful of terrific guests that I'm looking forward to chatting with, including a fan favorite, Anastasia Boden of the Pacific Legal Foundation, to talk about whatever they're battling in the name of freedom these days, and Gary Dietrich, talk a little politics, among others, so stay tuned. But let's go ahead and start the show officially now, according to FCC rules and regulations. Here we go at Mark.
5: You know, I'm transgender. I'm a woman. I identify as sometimes identifying as a woman. For purposes of basketball, professional basketball. So I'll be declaring for the WNBA draft in 2027 as well.
4: That is 6 foot. How big is he? He's 6'8", 270-pound woman. Royce White, former NBA player, is declared for the WNBA draft. Enos Kanter, who's got a hell of an interesting backstory as well, a really admirable fellow. He changed his name to Enos Kanter Freedom to indicate how much he loves this country, and because he was getting screwed by the NBA being in bed with the communist Chinese, a story for another day. But so you have two former NBA players declaring for the WNBA draft, saying they identify as a woman. And we will be bringing you some of the absolutely hilarious details and the responses. And by hilarious, I don't want to oversimplify it. It is incredibly satisfying and, granted, hilarious to see the rhetorical pretzels the progressive left are tying themselves up into, because there is no squaring what these two ballplayers are doing with their policies. And why this matters, because the activists are saying, and we've got some quotes for you later on, but they're saying essentially the right is setting up a straw man. They're pretending like men in the WNBA is the biggest problem on earth. There's no problem here. We have no problem. They should shut up. They create the problem, then they say they're going to solve it. No. See, that's not the problem. The problem isn't even men playing in the WNBA or men playing on college women's teams, or boys playing on girls' sports fields. Although that is a problem. It's a big problem for the girls involved. They set up this straw man. You act like there's millions of them. No, one.

0: idea of getting you to abandon your sense of truth is not like a side detail of communism or totalitarianism, because communism is just a particular twist on it. It's not, that's not like a side detail. That's the point. To get you to abandon your concept of the truth and your confidence in the truth. Because then you arrive at what Orwell described so eloquently, a situation where the only truth is what the party tells you is the truth. And then they can control you completely and beat you to death or jail you or whatever if you dare go against the party's quote-unquote truth. Step number one is to get you to deny your own sense of truth. For instance, big strapping dude, big jaw, just clearly a fella, wearing a wig and makeup. Now you have to call him a woman. That is a woman. No ovaries, no uterus, no female consciousness, no female brain, lungs, bones, heart, circulatory system, none of it. Just the words, I am a woman. If you do that, they gotcha. That's why I care about this so much. It's not the dudes in the NBA or again, although I hate it, a dude on some college basketball team. That is a problem I want it to end immediately, but that's not the key problem. The key problem is divorcing you from your own perception of the truth. It is the keystone of communism. Anyway, enough said. Katie has the headlines coming up in a moment or two. Let's figure out who's reporting what. Stay with us. Glad you're here.
1: Armstrong and Getty.
2: Hey, Armstrong and Getty here. And if you're up before dawn and still at it when the sun goes down, you've got the kind of grit that made this country great.
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1: Wow, I just saw a headline that spun my head around. What? I don't want to steal Katie's thunder or anything, but Saudi Arabia, Pakistan, and Turkey just signed a defense pact. What the hell is that? Pakistan? Oh, my Lord. Boy, the world is complicated, and the Middle East is just crazy, as it's always been. All right, let's figure out who's reporting what. It is the lead story with Katie Green. Hello, Katie. How are you?
2: Hello, Joe. Doing good. Talking about the Middle East. Here we go. All the alphabet networks. Trump says United States, quote, low-keying negotiations with Iran. NBC, Trump signals shift to economic pressure as Iran war keeps drifting. And CBS, Trump says United States only, quote, semi-negotiating with Iran after Tehran sets demands to reopen Strait of Hormuz.
1: I'm not saying we have no path forward. Certainly the economic squeeze, the blockade, et cetera, if that's fully reimposed. But boy, oh boy, how many times are you willing to look like a fool? Ugh.
2: Still in the Middle East from CNN, Netanyahu chooses to publicly reject Trump's Gaza ceasefire plan.
1: Yeah, because it was ridiculous. I mean, it's just Hamas is like, no, we're not disarming now. Israel wants to totally pull back and like disarm themselves. Then we'll disarm maybe, but we won't. But otherwise, no. And Israel can't make Trumpian ridiculous announcements. They have no taste for it. They have no, it serves no purpose. I would argue it serves no purpose for the president either, but.
2: From Breitbart, Sean Duffy makes English a permanent requirement for the nation's illegal migrant truckers. Jumping ahead.
1: Of course. Yeah, of course it is. You got to be able to read the damn road signs. That's it's another example of the fact that the question is even being asked or the topic addressed is a little bit disturbing. It needs to be.
2: From the New York Post, transgender American who fled the United States admits it was, quote, the dumbest idea ever and returns home from European Asylum Center.
1: Excellent. It's as if she existed in a dream world untethered to reality.
2: This one's frightening. From Wired, one of China's most powerful AI models has also escaped containment. I had to look this up. It's this Kimi K3, and it made it out into the internet during cybersecurity testing. So I was kind of wondering what that meant. And the ChatGPT gave me the example of imagine a robot locked in a room and it figures a way to break out.
1: Yeah, right. Oh. Meanwhile, some of the big headlines around AI are that a lot of folks, including Mark Zuckerberg, are pushing for open weight, and then there's what? Open code, open source. And then Apple is looking at using Chinese chips because of the chip shortage, and China's finding ways to get our chips. And so what that playing field looks like in terms of the West versus China, I don't know that there will be any division. And even like the Zuckerbergs, one of the things he's advocating in this piece is that everybody's open to distillation, where one AI system can study everything that the other ones are doing and learn from it. And they all learn from each other, so there's very little division between them. Who knows? Who knows what the future will hold?
2: It all sounds like Black Mirror. Netflix.
1: It really does, yeah.
2: From Fox News, Florida business owners scattered 1,500 toxic mothballs on a beach to send endangered birds packing.
1: Oh, boy.
2: Yeah, they're in a lot of trouble. Yeah. Mm. Study finds steady daily routines linked to better health regardless of poor sleep.
1: Wow. Human beings are made for routine. That is absolutely clear. You got to break it up now and again, obviously, or it'll make you nuts. But regardless of sleep. So you add on a nice sleep schedule where you keep it fairly consistent. An impossibility for you at this point, mama of newborn. I think you got there. You go. The recipe for health.
2: And finally, from the Babylon Bee, due to depleted missile supply, Operation Epic Fury downgraded to Operation Mildly Aggressive Fury.
1: Yeah. or as I've characterized it, Operation Occasional Annoyance. The whole question of what our missile supplies look like, how depleted they are, and why the hell somebody's leaking it, it's very, very uncomfortable. I don't want to bring everybody down. Everything's fine. Like I said, the tide is turning. More and more people are realizing the DSA are lunatics, I think. More and more people are realizing the trans stuff is craziness, that sanity will prevail. It surely will. Please, please believe me. More to come. Don't go away.
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7: SRN News, I'm Rich Thomason in Washington. Iran stubbornly holds on to its claim of sovereignty over the Strait of Hormuz. Tehran does signal progress in talks with Oman over the status of the strait, which the U.S. insists is an international waterway important to global commerce. Israeli Prime Minister Netanyahu has rejected President Trump's announced deal for Gaza. Netanyahu insisting that Israeli forces will not withdraw until Hamas disarms. A Ukrainian drone attack on a city about 550 miles east of Moscow left a dozen people dead, 39 others wounded. That's according to Russian officials. Wildfires are burning across the western U.S. and Canada as well. Evacuees forced to flee their homes, waiting to see what will be left of their houses upon their return. Stocks opening mixed this morning on Wall Street. This is SRN News.
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1: Not just in Michigan, but across the country, the party is unifying and it is focused on the November elections. We understand that our priority is the working class of this country. And we have to make the case that we're here to make people's lives better.
2: There's a cute little AOC talking about the Democratic Socialists and how it's about the working class. And we've got a bunch of good stuff and wisdom on this topic. But we've got to pause here for some really great points made by Rob Henderson on that very topic of the working class and the DSA and the working class. You may have seen or heard some talk, I guess it was a week, maybe 2 weeks ago, Mamdani did a big interview with the New York Times, and they asked him point blank, how do you define the working class? And he really struggled. And he finally came up with, I think if you have to work to pay your bills, I think that is one definition of being part of the working class. Well, the interviewer, to their credit, pushed back a little bit and finally said he would draw the line at about $1 million a year. And Rob Henderson says, I have no idea how he can say that without any embarrassment, but that's why he's a politician. I'm not. Say what you will about him, but the man knows his base. These are the people who claim to be the champions of women, yet can't define what a woman is. They claim to be champions of the working class, yet can't define what the working class is. Or they redefine both terms to be so expansive that they could potentially encompass just about everyone. And that's, he points out, where luxury beliefs and the luxury belief class has steered us. But then he gets to a point I found really interesting and I hope you do too. Anyone who isn't a millionaire, and that's a millionaire is actually not actually somebody who gets earns $1 million a year. It used to be somebody who has $1 million. But anyway, anyone who is a millionaire or below is working class now. Sounds ridiculous, but we've been working our way there. But here's the interesting point. The focus on defining class by money is revealing because people often conflate or they interchange the terms social class with economic class. And that allows us to talk about social class while pretending we're talking about economic class. So it's easier to discuss income than your educational pedigree, your accent, your hairstyle, your clothing, your taste, your zip code, your family wealth, that sort of thing. But he points out that education usually signals social class more clearly than income does. Research has found that parental educational attainment is the most important objective indicator of social class. It's because compared with parental income, parental education is a more powerful predictor of a child's future lifestyle, tastes, and opinions. If your parents went to college but you didn't, you're still middle class or higher, not working class. Education shapes habits, networks, and outlook long after the degree is earned. Higher education bestows cultural capital, or at least until now-ish it does. Patterns of speech, preference, beliefs, and expectations about life. Income might rise and fall, but the worldview formed in the selective institutions usually endures. For instance, And this is Ezra Klein, who I normally find just absolutely obnoxious, but I think he's right about this. He pointed out that we tend to think of class as driven by income, but a high school dropout who owns a successful pest extermination company in the Houston suburbs might have an income that looks a lot like a software engineer's at Google, while an adjunct professor's will look more like an apprentice plumber's. But in terms of class experience, who they know, what they believe, where they've lived, what they watch, who they marry, how they vote, act, and protest, the software engineer is more like that adjunct professor. Meanwhile, a PhD who takes a job driving a taxi will tend to vote like other PhDs, not like other taxi drivers, especially if he or she also has a parent without a college degree. So it's important to note that working class is not the same as poor. An upper class is not the same thing as rich. A working class person can become wealthy without moving into the higher social class. Money alone is not enough. If a manual laborer wins the lottery, he is rich, but he is still working class. Anyway, and this really gets into to heady stuff. But the point is, you see this gang of affluent mostly but not entirely white, but affluent, college educated. They know like the names of three or four different kinds of champagne types of people who went to these auspicious universities, always bellowing about the working class and acting like they're Che Guevara. They're not talking about the working class at all. They're talking about the upper intellectual class, and they're cosplaying as the working class. And that's the game that they're playing. And it's, you know, it's phony as hell, but it tends to work. Let's weigh in with Jonathan Carl talking to AOC just a little bit more. Next clip, Michael.
3: What, in your mind, is the difference between socialism and communism?
1: I think, to me, the fundamental difference is, one, democracy. And I believe that democratic socialists are fundamentally pro-democracy. And we believe in the ballot box. We believe in respecting the outcomes of elections and governing democratically and ensuring that the ideas that and policies that are implemented are won through popular vote and popular opinion. And so I think that's why so much of what we focus on is also making sure that we are providing for the majority of Americans, guaranteeing health care, raising wages, strengthening the right to a union. And I think that that's at its core what we're about.
2: Perfectly reasonable answer. And a lot of people would say, yeah, they want democracy and voting and that sort of thing. All right. I know a little about a lot of different topics. It helps to do this job. I only know a lot about a handful of topics. This is one of them. Booyah! How political systems work. If you have the government, which in our system presumably would be one party or the other, in at least temporarily, in charge. If you have the government in charge of how I feed myself, how I feed my children, how I pursue medical care, what industries get chosen to be successful, which are put out of business, who's in favor, who's out of favor. Every good thing that happens in society must run through the government in AOC's system, but only if we vote for it. But here's the thing. Once all that power of the very essence of keeping ourselves alive is invested in the government, see the Soviet Union or any totalitarian system, you have to vote for who has the power. You have to kowtow to who has the power if you want to eat. They will identify all of you who would, you know, oppose them or be rabble-rousers or counter-revolutionaries or whatever you want to call them, because they come up with all sorts of different names. The minute that power is invested in that organization, that organ, the government, democracy ceases. Because those who hold all the power over everything we need to stay alive, they're not going to give up that power. No freaking way. They will declare that the party, which gives all good things and administers all punishments, must stay in power for the good of the people. It happens every single time. You get collectivism through the ballot box, and then collectivism ends the ballot box. Every single time. It has to. It can't be disrupted regularly by elections. The system wouldn't work. And these people believe in that system like a religion. Democracy ends when collectivism takes over. Trust me on that. I haven't fully fleshed it out because we don't have enough time, but I think you know what I'm saying. Let's do at least one more. Oh, this is so sweet. The Halfwit in Wisconsin, 33, Michael. This is Alex Hogan on Fox and Friends.
4: So let's take a look at Wisconsin. They're in the primary for the governor's race. Democratic Socialist Francesca Hong still faces criticism over past posts online, including when she called to abolish ICE and prisons, and this now deleted post where, quote, she wrote, "Cancel Thanksgiving, should have done this in 1621.
5: I had some hot takes, some bad takes on Twitter, but when you're a business owner running a restaurant during COVID or trying to pay bills as a student, you're putting feelings out there to the world, but I've evolved, I've learned.
2: Abdul El-Sayed is a Marxist and an Islamist, I think, at his core, but he's very smart and very capable. This Hong woman is a half-wit. I just can't believe she's attained any status. So Andy Kessler, one of my favorite writers about this sort of thing, says socialism is the cool new way to get elected. The mantra is effective. Oh, we just want more affordable housing. And then simply whisper sweet nothings like free buses, cheap groceries, and frozen rent into the ears of the young, the naive, economically illiterate, free-riding, over-degreed, underpaid, at least compared with their high self-regard, voters who think, surely the socialist central planners will appreciate my talents. It works. They get the votes. Better to listen to what they say and watch what they do. The Democratic Socialists of America states, complete victory will require building a new society from the ground up. Oh, as I was saying. This is their goal. No matter how much lipstick they put on their piggy ideology with slogans like less rent, more control, and workers deserve more. As history shows, socialism is no way to govern without carnage, bankruptcies, crashes, and inevitable unrest when the free buses stop running from lack of funds and upkeep. Perversely, those who ruined our education system are being rewarded so they can ruin the rest of the economy? How? Well, the DSA website pines for, quote, a future without capitalism, in which you can work as much as you are able and no more than needed. It's as if Karl Marx came back and used ChatGPT to summarize his according-to-his-needs nonsense. Democratic socialism is a worse oxymoron than original copy. Sure, it's the trendy new thing, but mostly fertilizer for the feeble-minded. New York Mayor Zoran Mamdani seems infected with political cyclospora. That's the poopy lettuce disease, everybody. Oh, my. Exploding diatribes that leave you empty. Tax the rich. Afford the basic dignities of life. Zomart would be great branding for New York City's run grocery stores, though they're doomed to fail. The mayor says they'll have a 30% discount on the core basket of goods. Did he even take Econ 101? Price discovery is critical, or else you get hoarding, shortages, and bare shelves. Price discovery just means the way prices work. How much are you willing to exchange for this? Okay, I'll sell it to you for that. If you fix prices, you get hoarding, shortages, and bare shelves. As in every single socialist country. Or worse, La Libreta ration cards like in Cuba. This has all been tried before. Said John Fetterman, you're a mayor, dude. Pick up some trash. Fix the potholes. No fun in that. Viva la revolucion. The movement's promises go downhill from there. Daria Lisa Avila Chavillier, that's a working class name for you, is running for Congress, endorsed by Mr. Mamdani. She wrote in a since-deleted tweet, no more police at all, ever. Ever? She wrote to CNN that her tweets don't reflect who she is today. She's 32. That was a couple of years ago. The DSA Abolition Working Group's website said they plan to, quote, defund the police by rejecting any expansion of police budgets or scope of enforcement while cutting budgets annually towards zero. Yeah, that's ever. Bye-bye, order. And then he describes living in Manhattan under anti-police mayor David Dinkins, and he talks about how his car, he bought a car. It was stolen within 36 hours. Then he bought a crappy car no one would ever steal, but it got broken into every weekend. On and on and on and on. Oh, my gosh. Back to Mamdani, who babbles about paying your fair share. More on that in a moment. After our good friends at Blue, a word from our good friends at Blue Collar Dollar. 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So back to Mr. Mamdani. Oh, we're almost out of time. Almost out of time. Socialism is a gateway drug. Mr. Fetterman worries Democrats are drifting firmly into communism. Drifting? Let's ask the horse's mouth. Top DSA leader David Jenkins said the quiet part out loud. Our goal is liberation. Our goal is communism. They mean it. Trust them. They're trying to tell you something. Mailbag coming up.
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13: Hi, this is Dr. Duncan McCollum, and I have this amazing patient, Gaylene, here, who walked into our office, well, barely walked into our office.
14: Hardly able to walk and bent over. And within three visits, I was standing up straight, walking. I couldn't believe it. That's never happened to me before. It's been a very rough road, but we're getting there, and I'm very grateful.
13: And you had two back surgeries as well, right?
14: Yes, I did. Yep, in 1995, yeah.
13: And so they didn't really solve your problem?
14: No, they didn't.
13: And you came in, we did some stem cell treatments on you and some chiropractic on you, right?
14: Correct.
13: Yeah. So you're happy?
14: I'm happy. Everyone here is just awesome. They're all here to help you. They're all so sweet.
13: You should listen to Gaylene, see if we can help your health.
14: That's right. Anyone that needs help, please come in.
13: Thank you.
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1: Let's get right to our freedom-loving quote of the day, sent along by Jeff, listener Jeff in Hogs Nipple, Tennessee. It's unincorporated. Don't look for it on a map. It's actually from Sir Benjamin Collins Brodie, was a prominent English surgeon and physiologist in the 1700s and 1800s. Boy, if you were a surgeon in the 1700s, thanks. What does that even mean? You had a knife. Anyway, here's the quote, and this fits in beautifully with what we were talking about. Nothing in this world is so good as usefulness. It binds your fellow creatures to you and you to them. It tends to the improvement of your own character and gives you a real importance in society, much beyond what any artificial station can bestow. Nothing in this world is so good as usefulness. That's good. I love that. Mailbag. Drop us a note. 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Let's lead off with this beautifully titled email, Joe is a Genius, from Mary Beth. Evidently, I said this Friday. Selling victimhood is what has silently plagued younger Americans and destroyed the work ethic and the human spirit. Yes, selling victimhood is a really easy sell. I used to call it the warm blanket of dependency, or the cuddly quilt of giving up. Heard a brilliant saying not too many years ago that an achievement is temporary, but giving up is permanent. You got to go out and reprove yourself if you achieve something. There's always more to achieve. But if you give up, you don't have to do anything anymore. And a lot of people, that appeals to them. Don't be that person. Moving along, dear Jack Joe writes, Tom, longtime listener, listen every day. Thanks, Tom. Writing to comment on Jack's sobriety talk from last Friday. Tom writes, I've been sober for 4 years, but never been to an AA meeting. I was telling my wife about Jack's talk when I suddenly got very emotional about my past with alcohol, seemingly out of nowhere. Not sure what this means, but I'm going to go to a meeting soon. Thank you, Jack, for your candor and about your relationship with alcoholism. I think you made me realize I have more work to do. Boy, we sure got a lot of emails appreciative of Jack's screen on Friday about that. If you did not hear it, why don't you grab it via podcast? You ought to subscribe anyway to Armstrong and Getty On Demand. You get all the podcasts, including the One More Thing, downloaded automatically. You listen to them when you want. Let's see. We don't have a lot of time, do we? We're going to be talking about this next hour, so we'll drop this in from B. Hey guys, Barry from Thailand. Maybe you can help me out now with now that the WNBA is caught in a bind. Yeah, a couple of former NBA players are going to go out for the WNBA draft because they say they're transgender. If a transgender woman is recognized as a woman, why does the term trans exist at all? That's a good question. It, according to their philosophy, it shouldn't. But it does, because they know they're not telling the truth, and they're not asking you to say the truth. They're asking you to say something bizarre and completely untrue. So they have to get you there with saying it's a trans woman. Trans women are women. Gender and sex are different, but then they use the terms interchangeably. Again, it's to divorce you from the truth that you can plainly perceive. Then Arizona Matt suggests on my look for the future video project, have a rotating set of wardrobes, Monday outfit, Tuesday outfit, etc. I humbly suggest you take your cue from the Village People. There'd be many benefits. Plus, you'd always know when Clips of the Week was due. That's a great idea, Matt. More to come, including the NBA's conundrum. Stay with us.
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6: Breaking news this hour from Town Hall. Amrit Thomason. A powerful earthquake has shaken western Colombia and neighboring Ecuador, prompting evacuations. U.S. Geological Survey says it was a 7.4 magnitude quake. There are reports of some injuries and serious damage to buildings in the region. It follows devastating earthquakes in Venezuela in late June. It destroyed hundreds of buildings and killed more than 5,000 people. Iran stubbornly holds on to its claim of sovereignty over the Strait of Hormuz. Tehran signaling progress in talks with Oman over the status of the strait, which the U.S. insists is an international waterway.
7: Two people familiar with the talks say the temporary deal would have ships entering the strait near Iran and exiting near Oman. Ships would transit without paying fees or tolls during the interim period. Iranian Foreign Minister Abbas Araghchi says the establishment of new maritime routes does not mean the Strait of Hormuz will be opened. He says an agreement on the routes may be reached, but reopening the Strait of Hormuz depends on a separate set of conditions being met, and those conditions are being conveyed through intermediaries. Iran's Supreme National Security Council said on Saturday that the strait would not reopen until the U.S. corrects its behavior. I'm Donna Warner.
6: A Ukrainian drone attack on a city more than 500 miles east of Moscow has killed a dozen people, wounded 39 others, that according to Russian officials. Ukraine has targeted Russian oil facilities with long-range drones almost daily. In recent months, the barrage causing fuel shortages in Russia and unsettling the general public. And wildfires continue to burn across the western U.S. and Canada. Evacuees forced to flee their homes, waiting to see what will be left of their houses upon their return. On Wall Street, the Dow is down about 70 points, the Nasdaq off 36, the S&P 2 points higher. More on these stories, townhall.com.
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6: A shocking roadside discovery in Australia, a find that had police and local residents on edge, turned out to be nothing more than the work of a prankster with a rather warped sense of humor.
9: It sounded gruesome, a bag dumped at the side of a road in rural New South Wales, reportedly containing the body of an unidentified female. That was on Sunday. But by Monday morning, the story had changed. Good news, the police told reporters, the remains were not human. Only later, police confirmed it was in fact a lifelike doll wearing clothing with hair and a nose piercing. The bag was collected and examined by a forensics team who confirmed the good news. There would be no murder investigation. Just a few red faces in the police force.
6: The BBC's Katie Watson. Europe's climate agency says this summer, Western Europe heat waves shattered a 2022 average high temperature record for June and July. News and analysis, townhall.com. The latest word on former President Biden's health is not encouraging.
10: Hunter Biden, in an interview with the BBC, saying his dad's health is declining.
11: The cancer has spread, has metastasized into his bones and further. It's very painful.
10: The former president was diagnosed with prostate cancer last May, 4 months after leaving the White House as the oldest sitting president. Biden is 83. Laura Winters reporting.
6: Left-leaning candidates for governor in Wisconsin and U.S. Senate in Minnesota making their final appeals ahead of tomorrow's primaries. Democratic incumbents in Connecticut also trying to fend off challenges from the far left. The primaries come a week after progressive Abdul El-Sayed narrowly defeated Democratic Congresswoman Haley Stevens. That, in Michigan's divisive and costly U.S. Senate primary, Stevens had been endorsed by the Democrat Party establishment. Townhall.com.
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22: You know, I'm transgender. I'm a woman. I identify as sometimes identifying as a woman. For purposes of basketball, professional basketball. So I'll be declaring for the WNBA draft in 2027 as well.
1: That's a proud American woman, Royce White. She is 6'8" and 270 pounds, an NBA player until a few years ago, I think. But she has now come out as transgender, and Ms. White goes on.
22: I mean, I think I'd be unstoppable, you know, but I'm a team first guy. You know, I'm a pass first kind of player. I do the little things. You know, I led my team in all five major stat categories at Iowa State University. So I do a little bit of everything. I'll do whatever the coach needs me to do. I'll do whatever the girls need me to do.
1: Royce, one of two former NBA players who are declaring for the WNBA draft, taking them at their word as progressives that trans women are women. And the WNBA commissioner has announced an emergency meeting of the general managers and coaches of the league to deal with being asked to live up to their principles. The fact that that would be an emergency meeting tells you everything you need to know, I think, about progressivism. Before we get into a little more of that, one of the issues is, and Michael, we'll start with 15 in a second, but one of the issues is, as Jack's mentioned and Katie too, the WNBA started as a PR project of the NBA. It's heavily subsidized by the NBA. It would not stay in business if it were not for that. You might be firmly in favor of girls' sports and women's sports and women's collegiate sports. I am. I'm a big fan. I defend them with my life. But the idea that, yes, there's a women's league for every sport and it should be as popular as the men's is just silly. It's not. It's not even close. But because of the nature of it, the way it started, the WNBA, and the fact that it is heavily black, heavily lesbian, and extremely progressive, they embrace all sorts of progressive nuttiness. For instance, Sophie Cunningham, and who's also on the same team with Caitlin Clark on Indiana, and is kind of the enforcer. Somebody takes out your star, you give them an elbow in the mouth. That's the way basketball's always worked, hockey, the rest of it. It's how you protect the stars. Got absolutely mugged. I've seen this video. Katie, have you seen the foul on Sophie Cunningham?
23: Oh yeah, she got basically punched in the face.
1: Well, yeah, a big, what do you call it, a clothesline. As yeah. She goes up for layup, this Dejanay Carrington clotheslined her right in the neck and head and sent her crashing to the ground. Just a big, angry, nasty, deliberate, blatant, flagrant foul. But Sophie explains what happens after Ms. Carrington was ejected.
3: Yeah, so Carrington is a dirty player, probably the dirtiest player in the league. And then she has the audacity to go online right after her ejection and claim that she got ejected because of racism. She definitely learned well from Angel Reese. Whenever something goes against you, just pull out that race card. I think she's jealous of my natural blonde hair. She'll never have this hair. I literally got clotheslined in the air, and this clown has to turn it into race. Her level of IQ needs to be studied for generations.
1: Number one, meow.
23: Yes.
1: Number two, yeah, DeJounay Carrington got ejected for this blatant assault foul and goes to the locker room and texts white privilege.
23: Yeah, she sent it out on Threads, which is like Instagram's Twitter.
1: Right. Essentially, yeah.
23: Yeah.
1: Oh my God, this just shows how incredibly woke this league is. So after her star player gets almost killed by a blatant flagrant foul, here's Coach Stephanie White of Indiana defending the player who committed the foul.
4: It was a hard foul. I don't think that DeJounay intentionally came out to get her across the neck like she did, but it did happen, and I thought it was the right call. But one of the things about Nay is that she's going to play her butt off, man. She's going to compete. Nobody's going to go walking in for a layup, and so I don't oppose the hard foul, but I also don't think that she intentionally went for the neck.
1: Here's the visual. Caitlin Clark, and who is the other player next to her at that press conference? Their heads were in their hands. Their heads were hanging with a blank look. Let me tell you this. Maybe you're not an athlete. Maybe you don't follow sports. There is no league. There is no team on earth where after a flagrant ejectable foul like that, your coach would be defending the person who did it. There is no way. That's because the coach, Stephanie White, feels the need to defend the black, perhaps lesbian player because of oppressor, oppressee, political theory, critical theory. As a white woman, a white straight woman, Sophie Cunningham has the power. And so the black player is automatically always right in critical theory, right? You're used to that. The underdog, it was called in the early days, victim oppressor theology. And so she felt like she had to. That's how woke this crazy league is. Katie, more on that before I move on to the next pointer.
23: Yeah, Sophie Cunningham actually followed up on this. Somebody commented on how, I wouldn't watch this, but the fights are getting good. And she said, yeah, I wouldn't watch this circus either. And everybody's just tuning in for the cat fights.
1: Wow.
23: Yeah.
1: Wow. That's going to make her popular. But so here is John Root, who's a citizen journalist, an independent journalist, on the street asking various people, including this woke young woman, about the move of former NBA players to go out for the WNBA.
16: The truth is, trans women are women, and so if they would like to play women's sports, then that would be something that they should do as women.
20: A few former NBA first-round picks came out yesterday and declared for the WNBA draft. Are you supportive of them?
16: Yeah, so if they truly were trans, then I would be perhaps supportive of them, but they're not.
20: Who determines who's really a woman, though?
16: I would say I would love to see them play against Asia Wilson and beat her. I doubt they would. So thank you so much.
1: Okay, so you've got a couple of things, and then she rolls her eyes. Number one, those 6'8", 270-pound guys, and I've seen them play recently, would make Asia Wilson look like, a girl. They would crush her, sweetheart. It would be embarrassing. It would be ugly. You couldn't watch more than a little bit, because then it would just be sad.
23: Right.
1: But she, in her plucky, proud way, denies that reality. I don't want to see it. I just want these people called on their bluff. Man.
23: This crowd is sick in the head. I don't.
1: Oh, they really are.
23: Oh, no.
1: Yeah. Yeah. And then responding to one of your woke type people, you had this big woke Twitter account saying, Andrew Mercado, men invent a problem, then try to make it real. There are no men playing in the WNBA, yet Enos Kanter and now Royce Wade are announcing plans to enter the draft as actors in a broader anti-trans narrative that falsely portrays women's sports as being overrun by men. That's the new argument. that they act like it's the biggest problem in women's sports. No, it's just, it's a problem if you're on the field at that time. It's a problem for the girls who are having medals denied to them. It's a problem for the college women who are taking volleyballs in the face or losing out on the podium or losing out on their dreams or being beat in meets or championships. That's it. That's all I care about, Andrew. So your straw man is cute. I hope you keep him out for Thanksgiving. The kids will enjoy him. But no, nobody's claiming that. Not at all. But then he gets into they're not sincere. And the brave and brilliant J.K. Rowling replies, you say some men sincerely identify as women, but that these two men aren't sincere. Do sincere men injure fewer women and girls than insincere ones? How do we test for sincerity? What if a sincerity jury is split? Very much looking forward to your answers. I'm looking at the clock. I wish we had time to get into my ultimate point. Jack is going to weigh in from the vacation road in a couple of minutes. The problem is, as I alluded to earlier, the concept of the big lie.

0: Don't want to wear you out. Well, we got all sorts of other news to get to, and we'll check in with Jack in a couple of minutes as well, including the progressive prescription for our schools is falling apart more and more and more. It's going broke. The scores are miserable. The kids are unhappy. The parents are unhappy. Government schools are crumbling. We'll get to that and much more. Stay with us.
1: Armstrong and Getty.
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1: You know, right now I'm just having a blast in my feminine era. I never thought that I was a woman. You know, I've always trusted the science, and I thought I was a man my entire life. But you know, after further review, look at my personal preferences, it would appear that I am indeed sometimes identifying as a transgender woman. And I think it's only fair I get a chance to play with some of my queens here in the twilight of my career, my athletic prime.
2: That's future WNBA player Royce White, recently come out as trans. We congratulate her on her courage. Speaking of courageous, here he is, the co-host of the Armstrong and Getty Show, Jack Armstrong. Jack, how are you, sir?
3: I feel like she's making a mockery of the issue.
2: I disagree. Well, who are you to judge her sincerity?
3: How old is this man?
2: This woman is, 40-ish, I think.
3: I just wondered, because he's still a great big giant dude who is an NBA level talent.
2: I've got to beg you to stop misgendering this poor woman.
3: But
2: she's
3: 35.
2: Thank you, Michael.
3: Okay, so he's still plenty young.
2: Yes, wow. She is.
3: That they have got such a problem. What are they going to do with this?
2: Right. Calling their bluff. I love this. And this illustrates for the millionth time, and it's one of the reasons we do what we do. Certainly, it's one of the reasons I do what I do and the way I do it, is that evildoers will put up with a certain amount of opposition, but the one thing they can't take is mockery. They can't take being called on their bluffs and people laughing at them. I am so delighted by this. As I said to Jack over the weekend, this is like Christmas for me, this whole deal.
3: So there's two dudes, right? There's this guy and one other.
2: Enes Kanter.
3: Mm-hmm. Yeah.
4: And he was a pretty good player, too, by the way.
2: Oh, both of them. Both of them are. Yeah, they're a real credit to American womanhood, for sure.
3: So what do you think the WNBA is going to do?
2: As I think you know, Jack, they're having an emergency meeting this week of all the general managers and coaches to discuss what to do about somebody calling them on their bluff, to figure out how they decide who's a woman. I suspect very strongly that they will go with, if you went through male puberty, you don't get to play, which is...
3: Yeah.
2: Almost the right solution, but my problem with that is there will be some progressive lunatics, child abusing, child mutilating lunatics, who would think, oh my God, that makes it all the more important that if an 8-year-old is trans, we start feeding them hormones and mutilate their bodies while they're still children so they can realize their dreams as women, which will create hundreds, thousands more of these poor victims of this Joseph Mengele style experiment.
3: Man, this dude, the clip that you just played.
2: Woman. This woman, yes.
3: He's doing a good job of keeping a straight face.
2: Yes, she is.
3: You know, and really playing it up. Like, you know, I'm just excited to finally get to express my femininity on the basketball court.
2: And her very low voice really adds to the comedic effect.
3: And, right.
2: What I'm doing now, obviously, and I could deadpan this for a very long time. I could approach this 100% with the words, the slogans, and the philosophies of the progressive left. And it would be like the funniest thing I could do. Just insisting over and over again that Royce White is a woman. That's about the funniest thing I could do.
3: Have you seen the clip? I just saw this a few minutes ago, so I've been thinking about it. AOC was on some interview show and talking about, woke one was crazy.
2: I didn't see that.
3: The idea being that, that whole woke period, woke one, that things got out of hand. But the new woke, now that we've, got our acts together or whatever. And somebody said that is the history of, like, you know, Stalin murdering people or Mao starving people or whatever. It's just like, yeah, things got out of hand. And that was crazy. But, you know, we're not deviating from our plan because it still works. It just something went wrong there. She actually called it. She said, I've got this mayor friend who calls it Woke One. And Woke One was crazy. And they laughed.
2: Right. Turns out Stalin was a counter-revolutionary. Now we've got our act together and we still have total power. Yeah, exactly. Which reminds me, Jack, I wish you could be here for this, but I'll send it to you so you can read it on your own. One of my favorite thinkers is a fellow from Poland who lived through communism, and he explains what the West still doesn't get. He calls it the most dangerous intellectual failure of our time. And I'm gonna talk about that with the good folks in just a couple of minutes. Hope you can stay tuned.
3: Oh, cool.
2: Anyway.
3: Cool.
2: What are you guys doing, you and the boys?
3: Here's the thing I learned last night arriving in Canada, driving across the border. They put gravy on the French fries at the restaurants.
2: Oh, my God.
3: I don't think I'm ever coming back. I think I'm renouncing my U.S. citizenship, and I will live here the rest of my life.
2: You know, if you'd ended that sentence, they put gravy on with virtually anything, it would have been good news. Gravy makes everything
3: so
2: better.
3: Good.
2: Well, have a great trip. We look forward to updates from Canada, America's Hat, that Polish thinker, I promise you, coming up in moments. Stay with us.
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12: With SRN News, I'm Rich Thomason in Washington. A defiant Iran continues to insist on control over the Strait of Hormuz. The U.S. says that is an international waterway. Iran has been negotiating a partial reopening of the strait in talks with Oman, but Iran says the strait will not fully reopen until the U.S., in Tehran's words, corrects its behavior. Russian drones and missiles continue to rain down on Ukraine as the Ukrainians work to bring the war home to Russia, striking targets in a city that's more than 500 miles to the east of Moscow. Leftist candidates for governor in Wisconsin, U.S. Senate in Minnesota, making their final pushes ahead of tomorrow's primaries in those states. And wildfires have forced more than 20,000 people to flee their homes in western Canada. Hundreds of wildfires continue to burn in the U.S. as well. Dow down 57 points. More details, SRNnews.com.
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1: Alexandria Ocasio-Cortez has not endorsed Hong in an interview this weekend. She joked about some of those far-left stances, distancing herself from ideas that she previously supported.
2: Francesca Hong has made clear her present stances. She's moved away from it. And I have a local city councilman that has this saying, woke one was crazy.
3: So, yeah, they're moving away from what they told you you had to believe, or you would, they would end your career. They would kick you out of school. They would insist that Twitter and Facebook remove your accounts. And now they've just kind of, like they're changing clothes, disavowed those very policies that were so important that they argued in favor of suspending free speech if you uttered them. Because that was hate speech. Hate speech is not free speech. You remember that? Those are the beliefs they've now abandoned. Almost makes you want to embrace free speech, huh? So on that topic, came across this. This guy's become one of my favorite thinkers. There's too much good stuff these days. You ever notice that? Oh, my gosh, there's so much good stuff. His name is Christoph Shavinsky, it's at least close. His Twitter handle is Christoph of Poland. But I've been trying to communicate this to y'all for a long time. And you know me quoting George Orwell all the time. And the Voltaire's saying that I love so much, that those who could compel you to repeat absurdities or say absurdities can make you commit atrocities. And I've tried to explain, and James Lindsay's books and lectures and stuff are wonderful about this. Cynical Theories is a great place to start, but I try to explain to you how, like the transgender thing, the thing that bothers me the most about it, I hate women getting beat up by men on the field of play, but the absurdity of forcing you to say that man is a woman. And I actually got a note from a very nice lady the other day, says, Joe, why are you so on about this? It reminds me of the AIDS crisis, and you got to stop. No. You're totally misunderstanding the problem here. The problem is the absurdity, being made to repeat the absurdity, being made to repeat something you know that is not true. Otherwise, you'll be in trouble and they will hurt you. Okay, so here's where we get to Christoph Shavinsky. What the West still doesn't get, and I found this fascinating. I hope you do, too. That it's just so clear. Communism's true core is the systemic lie. Most people in the West think they understand communism. They picture breadlines, gulags, failed five-year plans, and the collapse of the Soviet Union. They treat it as a discredited economic theory, an experiment that proved that abolishing private property doesn't work. Case closed, history moved on. This misunderstanding may be the most dangerous intellectual failure of our time. Communism was never primarily an economic system. Economics was the surface. Beneath it lay something far more insidious, a total systemic, institutionalized commitment to lying. Not occasional dishonesty, not spin or propaganda in the ordinary sense. Something deeper, a civilizational war against truth itself, waged through every institution, every classroom, every newspaper, every conversation, until reality itself became negotiable. And the lie became the air people breathed. And then I found this part really, really interesting. The words were missing. The Polish language, which was forged by decades of living under the communist system, produced words for this phenomenon that we don't have in English. He mentions zakłamanie, a state of total, pervasive, socially embedded falsehood, a condition in which an entire society is saturated with lies so thoroughly that truth becomes almost inaccessible. Poles all know that word because they lived through it. Zakłamanie. Then there's obłuda, a deep performative hypocrisy, the gap between what is proclaimed and what is actually practiced, the mask worn so long it begins to feel like a face. That is, for instance, your Soviet tractor factory person saying, yeah, we produced 100 tractors this month. And then his supervisor, getting the reports from 10 different plants, says, yeah, we produced 1,000 tractors this month. The tractors don't exist. They can't be found. But everybody checked the box, and that's a WUDA, a deep performative hypocrisy, the gap between what is proclaimed and what is actually practiced. And everybody does it. These are not words for individual liars. They describe a system, he writes, a mode of social organization built on an organized mendacity, meaning dishonesty, where the lie is not the exception, but the foundation. English has no single word for either concept, and that linguistic gap is not a coincidence. It reflects a gap in experience. Cultures that did not live under communism lack the vocabulary because they lack the wound. And because they lack the vocabulary, they struggle to recognize the thing when it appears in new clothing. So here's the continuity. Here's how it flows. Communism, leftism, and wokeism. And here's where we get into why I'm so agitated about people trying to force me to say something I know to be untrue. Christoph writes, what we call wokeism today, or the broader radical left, is not a new phenomenon. It is the same operating system running on updated hardware. The specifics have changed. Instead of the proletariat, we have marginalized identity groups. Instead of bourgeois class enemies, we have racists and transphobes. Instead of socialist realism, we have DEI statements. But the deep structure is the same. That deep structure is this. Truth is not discovered, it is assigned. In other words, in plain language, they tell you what the truth is, and you just repeat it. Reality is not something to be understood honestly, but something to be narrated strategically. Language is not a tool for communication, but a weapon of power. And anyone who resists the approved narrative is not simply wrong. They are dangerous and must be silenced, shamed, or destroyed. This is Zaklamani in its modern form. This is Obluta wearing a human rights badge. And how many of you, especially you in academia, in education, or in blue states and cities, know how that felt when you rejected the approved narrative? And maybe it was about transgenderism, maybe it was about systemic racism, the idea that all white people are oppressors, blah, blah, blah. Maybe it was some of the COVID policies. Anyone who resisted the approved narrative is not simply wrong. They are dangerous and must be silenced, shamed, or destroyed. Does that sound familiar to you? Yeah, I know it does. Back to Christoph. The same movement that insists men can become women will insist with equal fervor that questioning this is an act of violence. Speech is violence. Remember that? He's getting to the core of why I'm so hardcore about this. The same movement that insists men can become women will insist with equal fervor that questioning this is an act of violence. The same institutions that claim to champion free inquiry systematically suppress dissent. The same people who invoke tolerance as their highest value are among the most intolerant forces in public life. The contradiction is not accidental. It is structural. It is the system working as designed. And here's why the West still doesn't get it. People who grow up in freedom tend to assume at some level that bad actors know they are lying. This is the conversation Jack has started many times, because I'll talk about neo-Marxism and how it's assumed a new face and new words and vocabulary like Christoph was describing, and he always asks, how many of these people who are advocating this stuff know that? And, you know, I always go to, there's the activists who know what they're doing, then the useful idiots and the masses who just, they believe the moral arguments. They think they're doing the right thing. But here's another aspect of it that I hadn't really grasped. People who grew up in freedom tend to assume at some level that bad actors know they are lying. That somewhere behind the ideological performance, there is a cynical operator who privately acknowledges reality. This assumption is wrong, and it is why Westerners consistently underestimate what they are dealing with. The totalitarian lie at its mature stage is not cynical. It is believed, or rather, it creates a condition in which the distinction between belief and performance collapses entirely. People learn to say things they do not believe so fluently and for so long that they lose access to what they actually think. I'll let you contemplate that for a minute. You get so beaten down by a system where you have to say what you know to not be true over and over for so long, you lose access to what you actually think. That's the brilliance of Orwell, by the way. Reread 1984. Anyway, this system does not just produce lies. It produces people who can no longer clearly distinguish truth from the narrative they've been trained to admit. This environment also produces a kind of cognitive adaptation often described as doublethink, the ability to hold two contradictory beliefs at the same time and to accept both as true when required. It is not merely lying to others, but a learned internal tolerance toward contradiction itself, where inconsistencies are tolerated because your survival depends on it. You knew that Ibram X. Kendi, Robin DiAngelo crap, you knew it was wrong, but you sat there and repeated it in that classroom so you could keep your job or keep your scholarship. A lot of you had to do that, and I sympathize with you. I kind of wish you'd stormed out or something, but I get why you didn't. So you learned internal tolerance toward contradiction itself because your survival depended on it, literally twisting people's minds. Poles, Czechs, Hungarians, and others who lived through this recognize the pattern immediately when they see it in Western institutions today. The show trials of the Twitter mobs, the compelled speech, Those anti-racism, Robin DiAngelo, white guilt sessions, that's compelled speech. The ideological litmus tests for employment, the memory holding of inconvenient facts, Fauci, the ritualistic confessions of privilege. To a post-communist eye, it's unmistakable. They know what we're doing. To eyes that have only known freedom, it looks like a passionate, if misguided, social movement. But that gap in perception between those who have vocabulary for Zaklamani and those who do not may be one of the most consequential fault lines in the Western world today, because you cannot fight a disease you cannot name, and you cannot name what your language was never built to describe. The first task then is translation, not just of words, but of the lived understanding those words carry. The lie is not a bug in the system. It is the system. Until that is understood, the West will keep arriving, perpetually surprised to find that the institutions it trusted have been quietly hollowed out from within. I think that's enough of that for now. We will post that under hot links at armstrongandgetty.com. If you want to reread it yourself, send it to all your friends, print it out, memorize it, have it tattooed on your chest, whatever. Every single word of that is true. Every single word. And a lot of you, I think it probably blew your mind. But trust me, and I'm not some all-powerful authority. I've seriously been studying communist systems since I was a teenager. Every single word he wrote is true. And if we don't absorb it and understand what it means, God help us. And God help our liberty, because it will go away. More to come. Stay with us. It's shocking. In the United States, there's a break-in every 26 seconds. 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
1: You know, this fits in so beautifully with what we've been talking about. I had to throw it in. Thanks, Eric, for sending this along. It's a great old saying. You can vote in socialism, but you have to shoot your way out. You can vote in socialism, but you have to shoot your way out. Let's listen to AOC with John Carroll real quickly.
2: What, in your mind, is the difference between socialism and communism?
3: I think, to me, the fundamental difference is, one, democracy. And I believe that democratic socialists are fundamentally pro-democracy. And we believe in the ballot box. We believe in respecting the outcomes of elections and governing democratically and ensuring that the ideas and policies that are implemented are won through popular vote and popular opinion. And so I think that's why so much of what we focus on is also making sure that we are providing for the majority of Americans, guaranteeing health care, raising wages, strengthening the right to a union. And I think that that's at its core what we're about.
1: Okay, thanks, AOC. Let's game this out, keeping in mind the saying that I gave you a second ago. You can vote in socialism, but you have to shoot your way out. So AOC gets her wishes, and we impose socialism. And most, if not all, economic policy is run through the government. The government picks winners and losers. The government takes a substantial amount of what those who remain producers produce and redistributes it to people through, you know, food, housing, healthcare, you know, just everything. So you've got the government, which is all powerful, essentially, incredibly powerful, and the rest of us all depend on it. Now, we've all seen how, like, an entitlement program can start, or a social benefit of some sort can start, and if they decide it's a bad idea 2 days later, you hear just screeching that, what will happen to the whatever who have been depending on this program for 2 days? And it's like, you can never end a social problem because, oh, those people depend on it, and they expect it, and you're going to balance the budget on their back. So you've got an entire system, a huge part of the economy, that's like that. So in AOC's world, number one, the populace would get together and say, okay, we're entirely dependent on this system. We're going to vote it out. And then what? All of the government-controlled industries are going to become independent again. Run by whom and at what level of efficiency? And how do we decide who's employed? Because the government's had their hand in that. How would the entire economic system work? How do you unplug it? There is zero chance the average voter would say, yeah, let's take that chance. Let's roll that dice. I know life is crappy and I don't have any hopes of it ever getting better, but they're telling me I'll starve if I vote out socialism. Okay? So that's problem number one. Problem number two is, and this happens every single blanking time, and y'all know this, you grant such enormous power to the government that the economy and everything we need runs through them. They are in control of it. And then if we all win by 0.5%, all those people, all those bureaucrats, those technocrats, those apparatchiks, as they used to call them in the Soviet Union, all of those people are going to say, well, hey, guys, an election's an election. Give up your super cool dacha in the country and your luxury car that nobody else has and your nice salary and your first access to those government grocery stores and the graft we get because everybody below us, if they want something a little extra, they got to bribe us. We're all giving that up because did you see the headline? We lost in the election by 0.5%, so we're giving it all up. Ha, ha, comma, ha. You can vote in socialism, but you have to shoot your way out. Thanks for reminding us of that pearl of wisdom, Eric. Appreciate it. You can drop us a note, mailbag at armstrongandgetty.com, and you really ought to subscribe to the podcast, Armstrong and Getty On Demand. 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
9: Breaking news this hour from Town Hall. I'm Rich Thomason. Russian drones and missiles continue to rain down on Ukraine as the Ukrainians increasingly bring the war home to Russia.
10: At least 10 people have been injured as a result of a Russian overnight attack in Sumy, the State Emergency Service of Ukraine reported on Monday. According to local authorities, hits are reported at three locations, with multi-story and private residential buildings, vehicles and non-residential premises damaged. Meanwhile, a Ukrainian drone attack on Monday on a Russian city has killed around 12 people and wounded dozens, authorities in the Tatarstan region say. Ukraine has targeted Russian oil facilities with long-range drones almost daily in recent months, the barrage causing fuel shortages in Russia, eating into Russian refining capacity and unsettling the Russian public. I'm Charles Delevesme.
9: Iran continues to insist on control over the Strait of Hormuz, which the U.S. says is a critically important international waterway. At least two deaths have been reported in western Colombia, neighboring Ecuador, a region hit by a powerful 7.4 magnitude earthquake. A local Colombian governor reports heavy damage to buildings along with injuries. Left-leaning candidates for governor in Wisconsin and U.S. Senate in Minnesota making their final pitch to the voters ahead of tomorrow's primaries in those states. Republican Senator Dave McCormick of Pennsylvania.
11: I thought the idea of socialism and communism was in the dustbin of history, and sadly, it's finding new traction. And if that were to lead our country in the White House, in the majority in the House or the Senate, I think it'd be a disaster.
9: Senator McCormick speaking with the Salem Radio Network. Wildfires have forced more than 20,000 people to flee their homes in western Canada. One evacuee says there are no words to express the fear you feel when you see a wall of flames racing in your direction. The Dow down 31 points. More on these stories, townhall.com.
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9: Alleged Irish mob boss Daniel Kinahan has been extradited to Ireland from Dubai.
15: He was arrested there in April. Authorities accuse him of being the leader of an Irish organized crime gang running an international drug smuggling and money laundering empire with tentacles stretching far and wide. The U.S. had been offering up to $5 million for his capture. The Department of State accuses Kinahan and his brother of taking over the illegal operation from their father, who they say started it in the 90s. Daniel Kinahan has denied being an organized crime boss. I'm Julie Walker.
9: European consumers can expect natural gas from Cyprus to help meet their energy needs by March of 2028. That word from Cyprus's energy minister. The East Mediterranean is becoming an alternative energy source for Europe as Russia's war in Ukraine and unrest in the Middle East push Europe to look for new sources. News and analysis, townhall.com. Sun and surf, part of the American summertime experience, but this public health alert involving a flesh-eating bacteria is putting a damper on things, especially for those who can't resist diving into the surf.
16: Louisiana has confirmed 9 cases so far this year of Vibrio vulnificus, which is found in warm coastal waters. All were hospitalized and 5 died. The numbers are above average. Vibrio bacteria thrive in warm seawater, especially in the brackish mix of fresh and salt water found in estuaries and lagoons. The CDC says Vibrio vulnificus is the most deadly Vibrio bacteria, killing as many as 1 in 5 people infected. John Scott reporting.
9: Europe's climate agency says this summer's Western Europe heat wave is one for the record books. Weather watchers at Copernicus say the heat has shattered a 2022 average high temperature record for June and July. More on these stories, townhall.com.
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1: Hey, thanks for being here. Hope you're well. Hope you had a good, fun, relaxing, slash productive weekend. Whatever your goals were, I hope you reached them at least partially. Looking forward to talking to Gary Dietrich, longtime friend of the Armstrong and Getty Show. Gary's a nonpartisan CBS television and iHeartRadio political analyst, and Gary joins us now. Hello, Gary. How are you?
26: Hey, Joe. Good to talk with you. Trust you're soldiering on towards another NFL season, my friend.
1: I am indeed. I am. Gary, product of the auspicious Harvard Kennedy School of Government, pre-grade inflation, as you point out.
26: I appreciate that notation.
1: Yeah. Now, Gary, granted, I went to a pathetic state university where many of the professors weren't even literate. They couldn't even read, and we squatted in huts on mud floors to study. But back in the day, if I got an A or a couple of them, I was fist pumping. I would dance all the way home. It was hard back in the day. Probably not for you, because
26: I understand that.
1: Certified genius, but.
26: Oh, no, hardly. I understand that. You know, I got enough Midwest in you, I think, you know, Joe, from Kansas and Ohio roots that I always have to tell.
1: Right.
26: But listen, we snuck in the back door. I don't know how it happened, but I got in.
1: Yeah, good man. So let's talk about the current scene. I read with interest, I was reading the Washington Post, and they were talking about who's going to succeed Lindsey Graham in South Carolina. And what was interesting to me about the article was that the entire thing was who hews most closely to Trump, whose Trump credentials are the best. It was as if there were no other issues. It was like there was no character. There was just the only thing was how Trumpy is this person. And I know that's becoming a less and less comfortable dynamic in the Republican Party. What are you seeing?
26: Well, I think you're exactly right, Joe. I mean, we are right now, this midterm really will be the tipping point, Joe, to, you know, how do I say this? The movement towards a post-Trump era, you know, as he has already said himself, I'm not on the ballot this fall. Well, that's not really true, because to your point, many Republicans in the primaries want Trump to be their buddy in this balloting in the primary. But as we move towards a, you know, an absolutely critical midterm election here that could determine a lot about the second half of the final Trump presidency, you know, Democrats are still going to make this midterm a lot about him. And polling numbers they're pulling up, you know, validate a lot of that. I mean, he's down to like 34% approval. That matched his low of his first term. He's up at about 3/4 of voters saying, I'm not happy with things economically. You know all the data, Joe. Sure. So it sort of depends on what state you're in and whether you're in the primary or a general, be it the midterm or heading towards 28, about whether affiliating with Trump right now is a plus and a minus. And in many of these swing states, though, the conundrum for the GOP is it's both.
1: So I wonder whether we're going to see a lot more Armstrong and Getty-esque statements of, hey, a lot of the stuff the president's done is great. I support it 100%, but there's a lot of stuff I don't like, too. So I'm an independent guy. I'm going to be with him when he's right. I'm going to oppose him when he's wrong. You think more like standing on their own two feet-ish, perhaps?
26: Yeah, I think there's going to be a lot more of that, especially in these very, very purple states. As you know, though, that's a tough tightrope to walk. You know, it gets a little nuanced, and you have to be careful, as you know, because all of a sudden you could find yourself on the wrong end of a true social post from the White House saying, you know, this person's not Trumpy enough, and I'm withdrawing my endorsement, whatever. You know, it's sort right. of like cuts both ways.
1: Yeah, I would just suggest to the Republican candidates out there, the way I just suggested is the only way to go. You just, at some point, you do you and let the chips fall. If you're constantly reactive and just trying to take the path of least resistance, it's just no, don't be that. But, you know, nobody's going to listen to me anyway. So we'll have to see how that evolves. Meanwhile, and this is really, I think, the political headline in America, Gary, the mainstream of the Democratic Party has got to be freaking out a lot about the ascendance of the far, far left, the DSA and all that. What are you hearing from folks close to the party?
26: Well, that's 100% true. I mean, you've got, you know, loud voices like a James Carville saying, look, I'm about ready to leave, or they need to get out of our party. See, you've got that element out there. You got John Fetterman saying essentially the same thing, you know, and the challenge for the Democrats. And this is the thing about this one and why this is so juicy, as you know, Joe, is that this all happened in like 6 to 9 months, right? All of a sudden, Mamdani wins. Well, maybe that was a one-off, whatever. But no, all of a sudden, in the bluest, most critical of swing states, Michigan, you have, and guess it was only about 1 percentage point, but you have, you know, a DSA affiliated candidate. You have the, you know, Democratic nominee for Wisconsin governor and a formal part of the Democratic Socialists. So, I mean, this is becoming for Democrats a massive headache where they wanted to make this solely about Trump and what they perceived to be his weaknesses on Iran, on the economy, especially. Right now, they are on defense. And, Joe, this is going to be so interesting to watch because Gavin Newsom, for example, California governor, big-time aspirant for 28. Where was he this weekend? In Michigan. How close does the, how do we say this, mainstream Democrat or somebody especially that wants the White House in 28, how close do they cozy up to this new wing, you could call it, of the party, knowing that, as they say, this is where the energy is, et cetera, right now? But could it become a major albatross, both in the midterms and especially as we point towards 28?
1: The Republicans, obviously, Gary, are going to try to make it the biggest albatross ever seen, and I think it'll work to some extent. I know you, like me, have been studying political movements for a very long time. I came across a piece. His name always escapes me. Brooks. He writes for the Free Press. He's a professor. He talks about happiness and that sort of thing. And he was positing in a column that I responded to, but he said that this socialist thing, the DSA, it's just a fad. It's just something the kids are trying on for a while, and it'll go away like disco or, you know, neon colors in the 80s or whatever. And I thought and wrote back, I think he's completely wrong. partly because of the way the American educational system has been taken over by the left. In fact, the very, very far left, the critical theory crowd, in a lot of ways. And I've studied plenty of mainstream political parties and movements that have gotten taken over by the very energetic, smallish, but absolutely hell-bent, you know, left wing, for instance. And I could easily see the Democratic establishment thinking, oh, we can handle these people. I tell you what, we'll take them in, we'll take the energy, we'll get those votes, then we'll co-opt them, we'll choke them off, and we'll keep control of the party. But we've both seen that sort of thing blow up through history.
26: Yeah, Joe, I think you're exactly right. I mean, I side where you come down on this analysis. And it's not just because younger voters, who, by the way, let's remind ourselves, were highly activated. This isn't the first time around for this kind of a deal. Remember that how close Bernie Sanders came to completely overthrowing the Democratic establishment, i.e. related to Hillary Clinton. And most young and disaffected voters say, were it not for the DNC sort of rigging the game in that election, Bernie might have won that nomination. So this has been brewing for a while. Add to that, Joe, which you also know, and that is the incredible disaffection with the established, really older part of the party, okay? And I'm talking about Nancy Pelosi, who's just upset, but Chuck Schumer. All these octogenarians that younger voters, even without the DSA, were saying, it is time for you to step aside. So this is not going to go away, I don't think. This is going to be a real challenge, not for just this cycle, certainly in 28 and maybe beyond.
1: And they're right. I mean, they've identified the disease just fine. The old guard are hacks, but their cure for the disease, I think, is completely wrong. Gary Dietrich on the line. Hey, Gary, speaking of the DNC, I know they're going to announce soon the primary states and what order they're going to happen in. And I hear there could be big changes. What are they up to? What do you think the strategy is?
26: Yeah, this is actually a really big deal. People say, oh, this is a snoozer. You know, no, not at all. Here's the thing. Remember that what saved Joe Biden's bacon last time around when he got the nomination was the state that had never been first in line. And people said, what? South Carolina? Well, it's happening again. And what's going to happen formally, so people know by the end of this week, the DNC will determine which states and where they go. Now, here's the list we have right now, and this is almost certainly reportedly going to be where they end up. South Carolina is going to go again, followed by Nevada a little bit later, and then New Hampshire, New Mexico, Michigan, and Virginia. Real quick, here's how this breaks down, Joe. Putting South Carolina first really enhances, most people believe, the black vote, recognizes that. Remember that that is really, Joe Biden lost the first two primaries, Iowa and Hampshire, did that, pulled it out. So here's the thing. People are now saying, who does this benefit? Is this basically to rig the party structure for

0: really just black candidates, but there's that, and also people who, let's just say, are not in, well, you might call it more of a mainstream, people looking at Kentucky's Andy Beshear, the governor, or Josh Shapiro from Pennsylvania. We'll see where this plays out, but certainly it's going to begin to set the map, Joe, for 28 in a way that is just going to enhance the battle we were just talking about between the so-called new progressive DSA types and the establishment.
1: Right. Now, we've only got about a minute left, Gary, and I want to get a little into the weeds, which means we'll have to check ourselves for ticks. So South Carolina is the black vote, which tends to be fairly, and I'm grossly oversimplifying, but which tends to be fairly mainstream Democrat. And then the idea of Nevada going next is a lot of unions. They tend to be fairly mainstream Democrat. But if I look at some of the unions, like the SEIU in California, they're just communists. I mean, they are absolutely as far left as you can get. Is everything changing so fast that even the best laid plans of the DNC might not go the way they think they're going to go? They can't fix it like they did with Hillary and Bernie, for instance.
0: I think you're exactly right, Joe. And just to put this real, real succinctly, the union vote is not going to be monolithic. It isn't even in the SEIU in California. We don't have time to go into the details, but you're going to see a lot of intra-union battles. Even remember, when a lot of the big unions, Teamsters and others, saying, hey, you know what, we're thinking about getting behind Trump. You're going to see that battle within the Democratic Party. Which unions, not all unions, which unions go on this side, which put their chips on the other side?
1: Gary Dietrich, CBS Television and iHeartRadio political analyst. Gary, it's been too long. A great pleasure. Let's do it again soon.
0: Likewise, buddy.
1: Thanks, bud. All right. 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Nothing until the window breaks. Then the alarm goes off. Then you get a notification. Then maybe the cops come. 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
8: Hey, this is Dr. Duncan McCollum, and I have this amazing patient, Lauren, here, and she had a few things to say.
9: Hi, I'm Lauren Spencer, a local realtor, and I've been seeing Duncan for years now. I had a biking accident, and he's been adjusting me since then, and it's been amazing. But lately, I've had trouble with my feet, and I'm an avid walker, avid biker, avid golfer, and my feet were aching all the time, and I tried Duncan's TRT machine, which is an amazing stem cell machine that rejuvenates the cells. And my feet, I've had like 3 or 4 sessions with the machine, and my feet are like new. No aches, no

0: pains, it's a miracle. So I really highly recommend Duncan and his chiropractic services, but also that TRT machine. You got to try it.
1: Wow, thanks, Lauren. That was awesome. So we still have the $49 special. Come on in and see if it works for you. Thank you.
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1: Man, there's so much great stuff to talk about, just not enough time. Oh, well. I want to get to Mark Zuckerberg's big, long piece about AI, although, gosh, it's a little complicated. And a story about L.A. schools. Good Lord, is the L.A. school district falling apart? It's the world's most obvious slow-motion train wreck. It just, oh, well. All I guess we can do is keep fighting for, you know, reasonableness and conservative principles and hope the world smarts up. Speaking of Mark Zuckerberg, a.k.a. Satan, the Meta smart glasses are now increasingly referred to as pervert glasses. The backlash against the glasses is growing online. Katie Green joins us for a bit of reaction anyway, I hope. I don't know. Have you heard about any of this in the real world yet, Katie, that there are lots of people wearing these glasses which look like a regular pair of glasses, and they can videotape or audio tape people for that matter. And I still use tape because I'm old. They can video or audio record people without those people knowing. Now, theoretically, there's a little light or something, but it can be, you know, covered or whatever. And what they're trying to do is, like, they try to pick up a woman or hit them with a line or say something objectionable, then get their reaction and post it online.
2: Right. Yeah, I haven't heard about this in my day-to-day life, but I've been reading instances of it. And there was a video that went up where a guy tried to do this to a woman, and she kind of clued in. And she went, wait, are you recording me? Because you can see, yeah. I mean, they're at least on the ones that I've seen, there is not a light. It's just you can, if you hone in on the outside of the frame, you can see the actual camera. Mm-hmm. I can see it happening. I don't know how popular that is.
1: Some businesses are banning them.
2: Yeah, I've seen that. Yeah, I've seen where, you know, you can't go in with these things on. And I mean, I'm looking at their website right now. When I purchased mine, which we've talked about it before, I use mine to videotape my newborn because I can go hands-free. And I've gotten some great footage of him using these. But they've released at least 20 new styles from when I purchased mine that don't look like they have cameras in them, but they do.
1: Wow. Yeah. Here is a list of a couple businesses that have banned them. I can't wait to talk to Anastasia Boden about this topic. Excuse me. I think she's going to kick off hour four. Yeah, that's right. Because I'm sure she has some important, you know, liberty constitutional case stuff to talk about. And we talked about the case. What was it in New York? I can't even remember the particulars of it. Oh, it was the couple that was smooching on the park bench, and some online provocateur videotaped them, then released it. And it turns out the dude was a high-powered lawyer, and the woman was his much younger underling at the firm, and he's losing out on a job offer and blah, blah, blah. And in this new era, because the old doctrine is, if you're in public, you have no expectations of privacy.
2: Mm-hmm.
1: But what about somebody who exploits that for profit and deliberately provokes an embarrassing encounter so they can exploit that?
2: Right.
1: Where are we now? And so I want to talk to Anastasia about that. But, you know, I was going to squeeze in discussion of a new scam going around, the jury duty scam. That evidently is fooling lots and lots of people. Maybe we'll squeeze that into next half hour. Stay tuned to that and much, much more. If you can't stay tuned, just grab the podcast. You ought to subscribe so it auto-downloads Armstrong and Getty on demand. Hang around. We'll be right back.
0: Armstrong and Getty.
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7: With SRN News, I'm Bob Agnew in Washington. Iran's president says its new supreme leader is calling for unity as the Islamic Republic faces economic hardship and sanctions stemming from its war with the United States. Iran says talks with Oman to reopen the Strait of Hormuz are progressing, but stresses that resuming traffic in the strait is tied to U.S. concessions. Yemen's defense minister announced the death toll in the latest attack by Houthi rebels. Israel's military says it has declared a town in the West Bank hit hard by settler attacks off limits as a closed military zone for the time being. Hunter Biden says his father's health is getting worse. Hunter Biden, in an interview with BBC, said his dad's health is on the decline. Quote, the cancer has spread. It's metastasized into his bones, and further, it is very painful, he says. And the financial markets today are reacting to the latest news in the Strait of Hormuz. NASDAQ down 20.
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18: New on KSEO, it's Community Matters with Becky Steinbruner. When big decisions are being made behind closed doors, Becky Steinbruner is asking the questions nobody else wants to ask. From proposed battery energy storage systems to groundwater safety, overdevelopment, and the policies shaping the future of Santa Cruz County, Becky shines a light on the issues affecting your family today and

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1: Iran defiant. The president is looking for a way out.
2: I'm involved in the negotiation. I think we're doing fine.
1: But the Iranians say they will never reopen the Strait of Hormuz unless the U.S. corrects its behavior.
3: Wait a minute. It was end of last week, wasn't it, that the president told reporters he was prepared to launch the biggest military attack since World War II, but was then talked down by U.S. allies because the deal was imminent. And on Friday, the president on social media suggested victory was already in hand, linked to an article declaring Donald Trump won the Iran war. Vice President Vance told Fox News that the U.S. would continue to pressure Iran to make long-term changes, but essentially the Strait thing is settled. That was on Friday, I guess. Well, here's a little more information on the latest twist. Next clip, Michael.
4: Iranian leaders are again demanding more concessions from the U.S., including the lifting of the naval blockade, removing sanctions, releasing frozen assets, and providing compensation for the war before reopening the strait. Now, it's increasingly clear Iran believes it has the upper hand, betting the White House wants to end this confrontation more than it does.
3: Okay, so the new deal, since the president said the strait will be opened, is Iran says you need to permanently end the war, lift the naval blockade, withdraw all your forces, end all your sanctions, free all of our frozen assets, pay us war reparations, end all threats and insults going forward, and stop military action against any of Iran's militia allies around the region, from the Shia militias in the godforsaken parts of Iraq, to Hezbollah, to the Houthis. Got to call off the dogs on all those people, and then we'll open the strait. That's the new deal, bitches. And I use that term advisedly. That is Iran's attitude at this point. We're not coming to you, hat in hand, asking you for terms. You're coming to us, Trump. And here's what it's going to take, Trump. They are defiant. Next clip.
5: Iran, well aware of the power of their stranglehold over the strait as energy prices remain high, they are also likely well aware of reports that this war is taking a real toll on U.S. munitions. Now, Iran says they are exchanging messages with the U.S. through intermediaries, while President Trump told Axios they are, quote, only semi-negotiating with them. Trump saying we are low-keying it.
3: Semi-negotiating with them. Let's skip to General Jack Keane, 67. Here's what he thinks is going on.
6: You got to understand where this regime is really coming from, the people who are running it. They have an ideology that they're holding to. They absolutely believe right now that they have the upper hand. I know there's people that don't want to admit that, but that's where the Iranians are. I'm not saying that's where they are. I don't believe it myself. But it's irrelevant. They believe it. They believe the Straits of Hormuz is a strategic asset. And they are not going to bargain that away.
3: Yeah, as I've said before, they were intent on getting a nuke, and still are, of course, but they were intent on getting it, so that was their veto against any attack or invasion or anything like that. That was their deterrence. And now they've realized, oh, the Straits of Hormuz and that other one over yonder out to the west, El Shababaria or whatever they call it. As long as the Houthis are cooperating, they can shut that one down too. And they're thinking, oh, hell, we were working on this bomb all this time, and we got the Straits we could close. This is great. This is our veto. And one more aspect of this from General Keane.
6: As we get closer to the midterms, they want to create a volatile situation that demonstrates that the administration is not managing the war properly, so that will impact them in the midterm elections. The Iranians have always, multiple administrations, been tuned in to what is happening in America, where is our political resolve. They focus a lot on our people to understand where the American will truly is.
3: And I've never known exactly what to do about that as a country, other than maybe just being aware of it. All your evil regimes that we talk about all the time, primarily, you know, China and Russia and Iran, they have access to our media. So we have open, free media. They have access to Gallup polls. I mean, they have entire universities full of folks who the government uses to study the American political system and where we are right now and what levers to push or pull, depending on, you know, how the lever is. Greatest example, most clear example, you remember back when we all became aware of the fact that Russia and China have all these bot accounts on all the social media, and/or it's their intelligence services that have these accounts. And they would say, hey, a lot of black people are mad. They've fallen for this critical theory stuff, George Floyd, etc. So let's get in there and let's really, really push white people are evil. Simultaneously, let's really, really push that movement is out of hand and white people are good, and let's just get them at each other's throats. So they're intimately acquainted with the American political system and media and the rest of it. So, yeah, they're trying to exploit the hell out of it the best they can. And they're right in this case, whether it's gas prices or just tiring of the war or certainly any loss of life, the American people have a very low tolerance for it. And the IRGC knows that though they're getting squeezed pretty severely, I think, economically, the administration's getting really squeezed politically, and it's definitely a game of chicken who can hold out the longest. One more note on this. Let's go to Vice President J.D. Vance, clip number 66, describing where he perceives we are.
7: We're really in the middle of the game here. This thing is not over. I feel quite confident we will get there, but we're still a bit in the middle of the game. They're hurting in a big way. They want this thing to be over. The question is whether they're able, their system is able to give the things that are necessary for us to be happy, for us to feel like we've gotten what we need out of this particular engagement. That is still to be determined, but I do think that we've made some progress over the last few days.
3: I don't think anybody believes you, JD. You might be telling the truth. That might be true. But we have no way of knowing it's true. You've said we're close to a deal, and the president has over and over and over again. And whether the IRGC is undermining the negotiators or just everybody's screwing with you, I don't know. But we've made progress. Yeah, maybe you have, maybe you haven't. Was it a miscalculation? Was it a bluff being called? Either way, we're in a bit of a world of hurt right now. I mean, not bad hurt as a country, but definitely painted ourselves into a corner, not quite sure what to do. So I want to talk about the L.A. school system and the miserable state of affairs there in a moment or two. Also, I want to squeeze in the jury duty scam because I sure as heck don't want you to fall for it. I'm telling you, you think you're pretty smart, you think you're pretty sophisticated. Yeah, me too. But boy, the scammers are getting good. That's coming up. Stay with us.
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1: According to insiders, New York City Mayor Zohran Mamdani is thin-skinned and hypersensitive to public criticism. Now, normally I'd make a joke about him, but I don't want him to fly a plane into my building.
2: Oh, my God.
3: Oh, wow. Oh,
1: thank you.
4: Wow, that's an edgy joke there. Greg Gutfeld, if you need him. Looking forward to chatting with Anastasia Bowden from the Pacific Legal Foundation next hour. Man, we have some great topics to discuss, including President Trump's recent new attempt at an executive order ending birthright or birth tourism. Exactly the right person to talk to. So we'll do that. Public school systems, government school systems in America are to a greater or lesser extent, depending on which one you're talking about, a union scam to get money masquerading as an education system. The I think their purpose has been perverted. They're now a money spigot for unions. And looking at some thinking by Alicia Finley here in the Wall Street Journal, she's written a great piece talking about that public schools across America are, and the unions that control them, are learning about Margaret Thatcher's famous quote about the problem with socialism is eventually you run out of other people's money. Well, COVID dollars from Washington just pumped huge amounts of money into public schools and papered over a lot of their structural budget problems for a little while. But now that that incredibly inflation-causing, ill-advised federal money is drying up, the red ink is really starting to show up. According to the Labor Department's monthly jobs report on Friday, local government education shed 50,000 jobs in July, the leading contributor to the nation's 23,000 unemployment decline, 23,000 person unemployment decline net. And she points out that Ground Zero is the L.A. Unified School District, the country's second largest after New York. The L.A. County Office of Education is their boss. They oversee the school district, and last month they warned that the district meets the criteria for a lack of going concern designation. That's some absolutely lovely euphemistic wordplay, meaning you're about to go bankrupt. On the current course, the district will not be able to pay its bills next year. According to the county's letter, in June, the district ratified agreements with the unions despite repeated warnings by county officials that you can't afford these contracts. The union agreements are projected to cost $1.13 billion this year, and $1.44 next year, money the district knew it didn't have when it agreed to the deals. But here's what you need to know about that sort of vote. You've got union lawyers on both sides of the bargaining table, especially in California. California is like the worst example. Illinois is terrible, too. Where you go from you're a union lawyer to you get elected to the legislature with union money, and then there's no oppositional negotiating. It's the same parties on both sides of the table. Anyway, the district even warned in February, a few months before agreeing to the labor contracts, that it has an $877 million deficit that could require thousands of layoffs. At some point, we reached a breaking point, said then the then superintendent, who resigned in late June amid an FBI probe related to district contracts. Oh, boy, that's a shock. Nonetheless, the district, knowing this, agreed to boost pay for principals and assistant principals by 12% over 2 years. You got a raise like that, friends? Yeah, me neither. They've increased teacher average pay by 14% over 2 years and raised compensation for non-instructional employees such as custodians, campus aides, and cafeteria workers by 24% over 3 years, in addition to sweetening health benefits. To pay for this, the district sought to raid its retiree health benefit funds. So that's like tapping your 401k for a holiday you can't afford. You're covering up a structural deficit. It's not like you're investing it. And the LA district's problems are a lot like those of other large urban school districts. Unsustainable spending, particularly on administration employee benefits, combined with shrinking enrollment. For every buck that a teacher earns in compensation, the district and state pay 30 cents more toward their pensions. And I've got more percentages and numbers and stuff like that. But you know what? The tail is wagging the dog in education now. 100%. And there are a hell of a lot of teachers I love, and they are some of the most important people in my life, in your life, and kids' lives all over America. I love teachers. Despise teachers' unions. More to say on that topic, but I want to move along to this. It's a story about this gal, happens to be in Florida, but it doesn't really matter. And she was driving driving through the streets, talking to the sheriff's deputy about his three young daughters as she was heading to a grim errand, gathering thousands of dollars in bail to avoid arrest for missing jury duty. This woman's 38 years old. She's a, I think she's a mom. She's a manager in the finance department of a government contractor. And she was convinced by these cop scammers that she'd missed jury duty and had to pay a fine. And they, when she reached the drop-off point, she balked. It was a convenience store with abandoned gas pumps and a cryptocurrency machine inside. She was told, scan this QR code and feed the machine $4,000 in cash. Well, she walked back to her car and began to voice doubts that had been building. Are you sure this is where I'm supposed to post the bail? And the officer's friendly demeanor vanished. His voice rose. He reminded her that he was tracking her location, and the deputies were two blocks away, ready to bring her in. So she went back inside and made the deposit. Is she a softhead? Absolutely, she is a softhead. Are you kidding? You're going to fall for that? But it's worth knowing how good these people are, because their scams and their strategies will adapt. You got a team of at least five scammers playing different roles, each of them with dead perfect Florida accents in this case. They kept her on the phone for nearly 10 hours and talked her into handling over $25,000. She said, they had me scared. They knew my social security number. They knew how much I had in my bank account. They knew every single thing about me. Again, this gal, I'm sure she's a nice gal. She's a bit of a soft head. Why would your local police department know how much you have in your bank accounts? They don't get to know that. That's not a thing, as the kids say. But there are so many scams. Phony UPS texts, I get those all the time. AI-generated voices of loved ones in trouble. Spoofed emails tricking city governments. People reported losing $3.5 billion to imposter scams last year. That's nearly triple the level in 2020. $3.5 billion. And friends, that's what people admitted to. And a lot of people lose the money and think, there's no way I'm going to get this money back if I bring it to anybody's attention, and Joe Getty's going to call me a softhead. So I'm just not going to bring it to anybody's attention. So that number, I'll bet, is it could easily be double, that $3.5 million. Some of the swindles are originating overseas, run by sophisticated criminal syndicates. Some of these scammers actually have HR departments and performance reviews. They are corporations. But increasingly, they come from closer to home. For instance, the Justice Department convicted a couple of Georgia inmates who ran scams on stolen cell phones from behind bars. So, yeah, they sound like locals, and they convince you this, that, and the other. So here's the takeaway. And, you know, I shouldn't use the term softhead. I have three children. I adore them. One of them is very savvy, very skeptical. One of them is very, very credulous. Is a fairly easy mark for scammers. And so maybe it's a genetic thing. Maybe you're born with it, whatever. But authorities are warning you, they will not call you ever to threaten arrest or demand money over missed jury duty. Ever. And as hard as it might be to imagine, so-called panic scams work by triggering your stress responses that shift you into fight or flight, which impairs your rational thought, some people more than others, according to cybersecurity experts. The perpetrators leverage claimed authority and apply tremendous pressure. And in a Reddit thread about the jury duty scam, for instance, quite a few people who fell for it described being duped and said stuff like, quote, I would never thought I would fall for this. Another one said they basically psychologically kidnap for you and you stop thinking clearly, which is what we said before. And the second they get off the phone is the second they start thinking on their own, according to this guy who's an expert in these scams. Oh, man, you just got to know what these things feel like or sound like when they get started. And no, it sounds plausible, but if it has these earmarks, it's a scam. Okay, great discussion about birth tourism, constitutional rights. Do you, can you expect privacy in public getting videotaped? Anastasia Bode next. If you don't get it, get the podcast.
2: And Getty.
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9: News this hour at Town Hall. I'm Bob Agnew in Washington. Iran's president says its new supreme leader is calling for unity as the Islamic Republic faces economic hardships and sanctions stemming from the war with the United States. However, he says that talks with Oman to reopen the Strait of Hormuz are progressing, but it also stresses that resuming traffic in the waterway is all tied to U.S. concessions, one it seems unlikely President Trump would be willing to make. A powerful 7.4 magnitude earthquake has struck western Colombia, causing serious damage to buildings and prompting evacuations as far away as Bogota. Here's correspondent Bernie Bennett.
10: The regional governor reports injuries, but doesn't specify the number. The epicenter of Monday's quake is in San Jose del Palmar, about 250 miles west of Bogota. The quake hits at a depth of 66 miles. Footage shows homes and buildings collapsing in cities like Pereira, Cali, and Quibdó. Colombian President Abelardo de Esparria says that he will personally oversee recovery efforts. The quake was also felt in neighboring Ecuador. Bernie Bennett reporting.
9: It's been a mixed bag on Wall Street right now. The Dow Jones Industrial Average struggling a bit. It's off by 20 points at 54,016. The NASDAQ is off by about 15. And the S&P 500, the lone index, it's up by about 11 points. Senators have begun their long summer break without passing the president's coveted Save America Act.
11: The Senate leaving for vacation and not moving President Trump's Save America Act forward before the five-week recess. The bill would require ID to vote, which many Democrats oppose. President Trump having some fun on his Truth Social page, noting the irony of this video posted by former Vice President Kamala Harris, who says this.
12: This president is trying to push this SAVE Act, which basically would require that for people to register to vote, you're going to have proof of who you are.
11: Laura Winters reporting.
9: More at Town Hall.
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9: Here's Rich Thomas now with a midday Wall Street Business Report.
14: Oil prices have been on the rise again amid the apparent impasse over the Strait of Hormuz. Inflation will be the focus this week, with new data from July landing at midweek. European consumers can expect natural gas from Cyprus to help meet their energy needs by March 2028. That word from Cyprus's energy minister. Eastern Mediterranean becoming an alternative energy source for Europe as Russia's war in Ukraine and Middle East instability push Europe to find new sources. Two drivers of Mercedes-AMG cars have filed a class action lawsuit against the luxury automaker, saying that the AMG logo on their driver's seat gets so hot that it literally brands them and causes burns. The plaintiffs want Mercedes to compensate them for medical and other expenses. No comment from Mercedes. For the Wall Street Business Report, I'm Rich Thomason.
9: You'll find breaking news and analysis at townhall.com. U.S. Immigration and Customs Enforcement says it expects every officer and agent in the field to be equipped with a body camera by the end of August.
2: This will be a rapid expansion that could provide an unprecedented visual record of the federal government's immigration enforcement operations. But whether the public will get to see that footage remains largely up to ICE. The agency defended its body-worn camera policy amid questions about provisions allowing ICE leadership to withhold or indefinitely delay footage after serious injuries or deaths in custody. John Scott reporting.
9: It's been 12 months since the president announced a crime emergency in Washington, pledging to make the city safe and beautiful, and deploying the National Guard. Groups of armed members have become a routine presence on the streets of D.C., helping to reduce crime and also making tourists feel safer when they pay a visit to places like the Tidal Basin. More.
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5: This is the Rob Carson Show. It's Monday. Hey, did you miss me? I missed you guys. You're really actually the only real friends I have. I just want you to know that. Anyway, welcome to the show. Please come inside to join me. I had a long trip to Kansas City, drove my daughter back to school. She's an art student there, and I drove her 2 days starting last Wednesday and then staying overnight in St. Louis and then driving in on Thursday and got her stuff unloaded into her apartment. She's going to be sharing her apartment with my son, who's 27 years old. Let me just tell you, it wasn't the best when I arrived there. Because I'm supposed to stay at the apartment, right? And he hasn't moved his furniture out of storage yet into the apartment. So you know what he had to greet me? A mattress on the floor, two folding chairs, and a video game console and a television on the floor. So I'm just like, you want me to stay here? Really? So anyway, that was not very exciting. That was not good. But I will tell you this. Most exciting thing on the trip that was better than I even could have possibly imagined. Better than I could have possibly imagined in my wildest dreams. I never thought it could be this good. Bucky's. Bucky's is, my God, if I lived within 100 miles of a Bucky's, I'd drive there for dinner. I swear, it is so, so amazing. I've never seen anything like it. I walk into Bucky's, and I didn't grab a basket, right? Because I just filled up the car with gas, and I didn't have a basket with me. So I started walking around. I did a viral video. It's on my Instagram. And you'll see it there, and you'll see I'm like a 4-year-old in a candy store. And I'm walking around as wide-eyed as can be, and I got a brisket burrito. I got a brisket burrito. Oh, my God, it was so good. Got my daughter a brisket sandwich. Anyway, walked around, and just... By the time I left, my arms were loaded with stuff that I wasn't going to buy, but I ended up buying it. because it's so friggin' amazing. Truth be told, says, told you, Rob. Yeah, oh, my God. This is a publicly traded company because I would buy Buc-ee's. And where my kids live in Kansas City, Kansas, they're putting in a new Buc-ee's that's going to be open by October next year. So I might just buy some stock in Buc-ee's. I swear, it is. It's such a beautiful business plan. It's big. It's bright. It's got variety. It's got places you can buy clothes and apparel and souvenirs. And it was in Ohio where I was near Columbus kind of area. And so they had Ohio State stuff there, you know. Then they had all this food, this island where they were chopping up brisket and making sandwiches. All the employees were smiling. All the employees were making jokes. They were friendly and awesome. I bought some Buc-ee's bites or nuggets or something. I don't even know what the hell they were. I didn't open them. I gave them to my daughter. But Buc-ee's, I got to tell you, Buc-ee's. Wow. That was the highlight of the trip. It was the highlight of the trip. The low light of the trip was flying on American Airlines when I went to KCI at 6 in the morning and got there and they said my flight had been canceled. But don't worry, they rebooked me 6 hours later with two places to stop before I made it to D.C. And I said, no, I don't think so. So I got on Travelocity. No, it was Priceline. And I booked a same-day flight on United for half the price of what it would have been three-legged journey to Washington, D.C. And I managed to fly in on Saturday afternoon. Finished the studio here in Washington, D.C. in the lovely Newsmax studios. It really is something to behold. We'll be having guests in the studio every single day, hopefully. Got two cameras. It's a really, really cool space. I'm quite proud of it. It's taken me 3 weeks to build this. But I did it. So a lot of things happening with the Democrat Socialist America. I told you that the Democrat Party was doing a death spiral into hell, and I believe it more and more every single day. And the amazing thing is, the Democrat Party didn't learn anything about 2024 because Kamala Harris was bringing leftism to the party. And they got destroyed by Donald Trump in the election of 2024. They lost both houses of Congress, the Electoral College popular vote. But the Democrat Socialists of America, these are young children who have no life experience. They're highly educated, and they owe tens of thousands, if not hundreds of thousands of dollars in college debt for worthless degrees. They can't get jobs. And you know, can you blame them for being a little upset? I blame them for attempting to make the United States a communist country. That's just idiocy. But you combine not only the indoctrination they have gone through their entire education system, from primary education to college, and they're looking for answers. And when they graduate, they owe $200,000 on a loan for a worthless degree, and they're working at Starbucks. And I'm talking literally about some of the people who are running as DSA candidates, like this dimwit in Colorado. She owes like $200,000. She's been in college for 12 years, and she works at Starbucks. And last year, she made $30,000. $30,000 a year is poverty. $30,000 a year is poverty. Now, I remember when I graduated from college. I worked from the age of 15 to the age of 23 when the minimum wage was $3.35 an hour. I know, I'm old, whatever, who cares? And when I was a senior in college, I was angry. I was angry because I kind of blamed other people for my predicament or whatever, but then I realized I don't really have a lot of skill. And this is the minimum wage, and this is what they were offering. Now, I worked at a truck stop. I think I got it to $5 an hour. There was a guy who let me walk beans for $5 an hour. When I was in college, there was a radio station. I think I made $5 an hour doing two weekend shifts. So I made it. I made it work. But I graduated, and I was I don't know what I was. I guess I was probably center left. I guess I'm not even sure. But no life experience, no common sense at that point, really. And blaming the government, I guess, and maybe Ronald Reagan at the time for my misfortune. I mean, I went through 4 years of college, literally from age 18 to age 28, did not have a television. When I graduated from college, I had a single bed frame. I borrowed a black and white TV from my station manager that worked half the time. I had a bad furniture that I got with the rental. The rental was $350 a month. It had green shag carpeting. Throughout college, I didn't have any money for fresh fruit. I ate bologna and peanut butter sandwiches and garbage for 4 years.
18: The problem with this group of people is that they've got massive college debt, they have no prospects for jobs and ability to pay back anything, yet they have a $1,200 phone. And yet they order Uber Eats rather than getting off their rear ends and driving to McDonald's or Chipotle or whatever. So it's a little bit different. They're a little more spoiled and entitled, certainly. But that's your DSA. And I've been saying about these college students who, you know, shut down the Quad at the University of Missouri or show up and say they demand that they divest in Israel. And I have always said to them, you're not in the position to demand anything. And some of these DSA candidates are demanding, oh, we're going to tax the hell out of millionaires. Really? You're in the position to demand nothing. You have no life experience at all. You're in the position to demand nothing. We're going to take over a major corporation. No, you're not. No, you're not. You're not in the position to demand anything. We're going to get rid of the Senate. Oh, really? Well, guess what? We will fight you in a literal war if you decide you think you're going to do that. There will be a war if you try that. It's not going to happen. You're not going to get rid of the Senate. You're not going to get rid of electing the presidency with a popular vote in Electoral College. So you can stop your feet and you can scream and yell and all the things you're doing, but it ain't going to work. It's not going to work. You're not in the position to demand anything. And this coalition, as I had mentioned, is not going to succeed. It is not going to succeed. It is not gaining momentum at all. They've got a lot of loudmouths out there. We're going to get into this Abdul El Sayed. He's going to get destroyed in Michigan. He's going to get destroyed by Mike Rogers. Because Michiganders are recognizing that this guy, Syed, only got like 49% of the Democrat vote and beat Haley Stevens by 1 point or so. And in polling, it showed that Haley Stevens would have a much more competitive race against Mark Rogers, but she's no longer the candidate. And so Syed is falling way behind as people see his affiliation with this podcaster. I'm drawing a blank on his name, but anyway, they're beginning to realize this is bat guano crazy. This is bat guano crazy. And there I joined a group, or at least I'm following a group now, and it's called Democrats for Mike Rogers. Because, as I said, remember back in the 2024 election, I said that 80% of us believe the country was headed in the wrong direction. 80% of us could come together to save her. Remember that I said that? Yeah, I said that. And when I said the Democrat Party, they're the ones who are espousing the bat guano crazy nonsense. The boys can become girls, the COVID nonsense of protocols and all of that. And they don't want, for instance, they don't want voter ID. But the rest of us do. 70% of Democrats, 90% of Republicans want voter ID. So what does that leave? It leaves 20% over here that are completely out of touch. And then we've got Democrats, literally, who are now kind of waking from this whatever it was. I like to say that the Syed victory was smelling salts to the Democrats, the average Democrats, like Michigan voters, who like the fact that Donald Trump is bringing manufacturing back to Michigan. Yeah, they are, and they're still out there. They really are. And I want to give those people credit for not being down with the insanity of the DSA. And I know that the DSA is going to go down in flames, and I think the Democrat Party, as I've told you, they're going to have to reinvent themselves or disappear into the dustbin of history. How long have you been saying that? A few years now, right? A few years now, right? And how do I know this? Life experience, common sense, and show prep. And I know

0: AOC, she admits she's a Democrat socialist, by the way. I think she's cooking her chances of a presidential nomination. I mean, you know, you look at the Founding Fathers and then her, and you're like, my God, how far we have fallen. All of that, plus lots of special guests. Doug Burns at the bottom of the hour. Let's take a break and come back. This is The Rob Carson Show.
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1: Hey, wouldn't it be great if life came with a remote control? 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
2: Uh-oh.
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4: So AOC was on the Sunday Talks talking about the difference between communism and socialism. I'm going to play some audio of her, and I want you to realize, and you can afford to lose them, but I want you to realize you're going to lose some IQ points listening to her babble.
5: By the way, just a quick

0: definitional thing. What, in your mind, is the difference between socialism and communism?
1: Oh, boy.
2: I think, to me, the fundamental difference is,
1: That's what she's doing there is delaying while she gathers her thoughts from an otherwise empty head.
2: There's many.
0: Yeah.
2: One prevailing one is democracy. And I believe that
1: That's a nonsensical answer. Socialism has nothing to do with democracy.
2: Socialists are fundamentally pro-democracy.
1: No, you're not, actually. No. You guys want to get rid of the Senate. You want to get rid of how we elect the president, by the way. You want to get rid of the border.
2: And we believe in the ballot box.
1: She said we believe, so she just admitted she's a Democrat socialist.
2: We believe in respecting the outcomes of elections.
1: Sure.
2: And governing democratically.
1: Sure.
2: And ensuring that the ideas and policies that are implemented are won through popular vote and popular opinion. And so I think that's why.
1: No. We have the Electoral College for a reason, and we are not a democracy, you fool.
2: So much of what we focus on is also making sure that we are providing for.
1: Here she goes, straying off in the la-la land.
2: The majority of Americans, guaranteeing health care, raising wages.
1: Yeah, so America does not want socialized medicine. There are 210 million of us with private health care we love. And socialized medicine has been rejected. And you guys are diving in feet first, saying America wants it. This is one of the many reasons you're going to get creamed.
2: Strengthening the right to a union.
1: Strengthening the right to a union. What the hell? Strengthening the right to a union? What?
2: I think that's at its core what we're about.
0: Are you still a member of Democratic Socialists of America?
2: Of the New York City chapter.
1: Yeah,
0: the New York City chapter.
1: Yeah,
0: not the national.
1: No, she's not a member of the national. She's a bat guano crazy loon, and she just admitted she's down with all the nonsense. I just said, here she is with a non-answer about the DSA wanting to abolish the police. This is what a toddler would want to do. I want to get rid of my police. I want to get rid of the police.
3: The abolished prison.
1: Out loud. You should never, ever, ever run for office. You shouldn't be able to.
0: Positions.
1: If you ever held that viewpoint, my God.
0: Have been taken by a lot of the progressive candidates who have won.
2: Mm-hmm.
0: How do you get around that?
2: Yeah.
0: These are not positions.
1: Yeah, how do you get around that? Oh, my God.
0: That are supported.
1: Did you hear she froze her eggs this weekend? Oh, boy.
2: Right. I mean, I think that a lot of these races, even right now, they'll have a tendency to be nationalized.
1: Yeah.
0: Okay.
1: You're not answering the question.
2: These races ultimately.
1: What about abolishing the police?
2: Are local, and all politics are local.
1: No, not necessarily. Not when you're running for the national Congress.
2: Understanding is that Francesca Hong has made clear her present stances to her electorate.
0: Yeah, she's moved away from a lot.
2: Right,
0: of that.
2: She's moved away from it.
1: Oh yeah, no.
2: I have
1: she's just lying about it.
2: A councilman that has this. Saying woke one was crazy.
1: Yeah.
0: It's crazy. Okay, that's
2: and,
0: it. True.
1: Yeah.
2: And I think.
1: Okay, so my computer is frozen up here. I'm just going to tell you right now, my computer has frozen up. So what I'm going to do is I'm going to restart my computer. We're going to lose the stream for a second. I don't know exactly what the deal is. It's 80 degrees in this room is what it is. So I'm going to restart my computer. Everything should be cool. We're going to lose the stream for a second. I do apologize for that. We'll continue to the radio program. Brian, I assume you can hear me. Brian. Yes, you can. Okay, cool. The studio is unbelievably hot. It's 79 degrees in here right now, so maybe my computer is overheating a little bit. But we'll get it back on. AOC, she has admitted she is a socialist. She's admitting she's down with everything. And changing your tune on things as the election arrives doesn't erase all of the things that you've said before. Don't you understand that? Don't you understand that you've said crazy crap? Like, I believe that Thanksgiving should have been banned in 1621. Don't you understand that's kind of crazy crap? To be quite honest, it is absolute crazy crap. Yet Francesca Hong thinks that Americans are just going to go, everything's fine. I didn't mean that. Really? You got Hassan Piker, buddy with Abdul El Sayed, and he said that he thought America deserved 9/11, and he's backtracking. No, you can't backtrack on stuff like that. You cannot backtrack on stuff like that. It is absolutely, utterly impossible to backtrack on things like that. Because if you say something like that, it is in your heart. Nobody, any human being with a modicum of decency and common sense would never say that the United States of America, the people who jumped out of the buildings on 9/11 to their death, 350 of them, the first responders who were crushed and burned to death, 350 of them, the people who died in Pennsylvania and at the Pentagon in Washington, D.C., nobody in their right mind would say those people deserved it because of America. That's why you could relent, you could take it back all you want. Hassan made a giant mistake appearing with Syed the night of the election. It was a foolish error, and it's going to come back to bite him in the butt. I'm looking for the sign back on here so we can get the stream going again. Again, I apologize. We will get to you as soon as possible. I do not see it here. The StreamYard. Here we go. Let's try it now. I'm going to go ahead and restart the stream here. Sometimes the stream's a little harder to get going than others, so we're going to restart the stream, get it going, and then I'm going to move this this oscillating fan. It's going to show my head is really big in the middle of the screen right now, and I'm going to fix that real quick, and then we will be back on the air as we're supposed to. There you go. Okay, we should be back on. Ken, my producer, Redneck MacGyver, we should be back on the air completely with the radio program. See, I told you, my head gets really big, and then I got to adjust the camera. All right, so that happened. That happened during the break. The computer kind of froze up. I'm going to work on the air conditioning here in a second. Let's move on to some other things here. Let me see. AOC. Oh, this is fun. AOC, yeah, this is her actually. No, I already said that. She admitted she's a DSA member. Here is El Sayed quadrupling down on socialized medicine, which Americans don't want, and admitting that it's going to raise taxes for everybody.
4: Some Americans worry, though, you can only make Medicare free and universal if you increase taxes. So yeah. If you are elected and make this push, would you need to increase taxes?
5: As I've said across this campaign, I am for taxing billionaires their wealth.
4: What about people who make less than a billion and less than $1 million, though, Dr. El Sayed? What about people making less than $1 million?
1: So, yeah, silence is gold. They want to raise the taxes on everybody. You know, they were going to go after people with homes worth $5 million in New York. They went after 950,000 homeowners. Okay, those are homes worth $1 million. Let's take a break and come back. Doug Burns next. Don't go anywhere.
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9: Hi, this is Dr. Duncan McCollum, and I have this amazing patient, Gaylene, here, who walked into our office, well, barely walked into our office.
10: Hardly able to walk and bent over. And within three visits, I was standing up straight, walking. 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It's been a very rough road. But we're getting there, and I'm very grateful.
9: And you had two back surgeries as well, right?
10: Yes, I did. Yep. In 1995, yeah.
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10: No, they didn't.
9: And you came in, we did some stem cell treatments on you and some chiropractic on you, right?
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10: That's right. Anyone that needs help, please come in.
9: Thank you.
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0: It is the Rob Carson Show. Monday, took a few days off, drove across the country. It was kind of strange. Mostly in rain. I mean, like heavy rain across Missouri. If you ever drive I-70 between St. Louis and Kansas City, they get thunderstorms that are bigger than you've ever seen in your life. And I drove 4 hours. It was like, you know, you ever seen that cartoon where the cloud follows the guy around? It's kind of like that. But I am back, and joining me, one of my favorite guests of all time for everything legal, is Doug Burns from Doug Burns Law on X. Hello, Doug. How you doing, brother?
1: Good, Rob.
0: So AOC admits she's a Democrat socialist. Did you hear that this weekend?
1: Yes.
0: Okay. So I want to talk to you about New York because you live in New York.
1: Yes.
0: You've got Zohran Mandami came out with this pied de terre tax, and he ended up expanding it to 950,000 people. 950,000 homeowners got these notices from Zohran Mandami and saying that they owed anything from like $5,000 to $150,000. People aren't taking it very well. Even liberals who had their addresses doxed. What is it like in New York since that has happened?
1: Well, I've said it before, and I'm going to say it again, which is that the cynical problem with a lot of politics, you know, local-type politics, is that, you know, somebody gets elected, everybody's apathetic, nobody's paying attention, they're busy with their day-to-day lives, they hear snippets of completely superficial, overgeneralized one-liners like, he's going to make everything affordable, isn't he wonderful, and he gets elected. Then you fast forward the movie, and the stuff that he's doing starts sinking in. Pied-a-terre tax. Might as well just point a gun at somebody and say, write me a check for $10,000. What's the difference between that and his stupid pied-a-terre tax? But the fact of the matter is, to repeat the mantra, the line I've been saying to you, I think people are going to wake up, and I think people are going to show up, and I think he's going to get voted out of office. You can't take. I mean, this is like Sherlock Holmes 101. This guy's going to breeze into the financial capital of the world,
0: in
1: America, you know, built on hard work, sweat, equity, getting ahead, et cetera, and he's going to make it a socialist city. That's not going to happen. So I think he's going to lose the next election. I could be wrong.
0: Here is Victor Davis Hanson talking about the dark side of pied de terre.
2: He wanted to put the fear of God into property owners. Number two, that they had to prove they were innocent because they were already, in his view and socialist view, guilty of being parasites on society because they had two homes. You are a two-home owner. One is vacant. You're under suspicion. Prove to us that you're not guilty in 3 weeks.
0: Yeah.
2: The second thing he was trying to do was to publicize the address and the names, and therefore suggest that many of these might be a second home and vacant, and then with a wink and a nod say, hey, all you envious people out there, you can go do what I did to Ken Griffith's second big man. You can go and take pictures and embarrass them. Hey, all you squatters out there, here's the address. You might find an empty home.
0: Yeah.
2: Go to it. And all you career criminals that want to break in and ransack it, here's the addresses.
0: You know, and this is history has proven this is what communists do.
1: Well, Professor Hanson's brilliant, obviously.
0: Oh, my God.
1: And I'm always interested in what he has to say. And the fact of the matter is he's right on the money, of course. And it's hard to believe, honestly. I'm like looking out the window. It's hard to believe that this is taking place, again, in the financial capital of the world.
0: Well, there are a bunch of children who are not in the position to demand anything. And they throw temper tantrums on campus. They said, you know, divest in Israel and all that. And I always said to those who would capitulate to these children, you're not in a position to demand anything.
1: Right.
0: I really think they've shot their wad on this, to be quite honest. Here's another little soundbite I want you to hear from about what's going on in Mandami's world. This is a Fox report on the true cost of Mandami's socialism.
3: We're talking about the mayor of New York City, which could be a mayor in coming your way. Independent estimate is $9 billion a year for universal child care. Guess what he said it was? Going to be $5 to $6 billion
4: right.
3: a year.
4: Yeah.
3: So it's 40% more than he thought.
5: The key word here, folks, is estimate. Okay, remember the runaway train, train to nowhere in California? I think it's somewhere like 10, 20, 30 times overestimate, and they've got enough track to go from me to you. I mean, so
0: he made a lot of promises. He's not going to be able to complete the promises because they were absolutely irrational, without basis, and your city is broke, Doug.
1: Yep, and you know, the fact of the matter is that, you know, he kills everybody with the smile, the charisma, and so on.
0: But
1: again, I think it's wearing off. I mean, you had mentioned to me, and you are right, that he got snubbed and ridiculed hard at a law enforcement funeral. Now there's been a second incident in Staten Island, which, by the way, is the most conservative of the five boroughs
0: in
1: New York.
0: Yes.
1: Right. And he was, you know, shouted down and not welcomed and everything else. And the fact of the matter is, you don't have to be a history professor to note that socialism has never worked. That's not a right-wing talking point. That's the way it would be shouted down hysterically. Oh, you're nothing but a conspiracy theorist. Oh, that's a right-wing talking point. That's the unfortunate social media and internet world that we live in now. And by the way, if I say hypothetically, or go to like the law school classroom, I disagree with Mondami's policy on the pied-à-terre tax, where, oh, he hates Muslims. Well, who said I hate Muslims? That is that nonsensical playing the identity thing from the bottom of the deck every single time when I'm simply disagreeing with a guy's policy.
0: Well, you've got a couple things, and I mentioned this early in the monologue. You have people who've gone to college. There's this woman in Colorado who's running. Oh, no, even Chevalier in New York. She's been in college for 12 friggin' years. She owes hundreds of thousands of dollars of student debt, and the most she made was, like, last year, $30,000. And what they want now is they're blaming everybody else, and they want to punish people who are successful for their failure.
1: Well, that's like the old joke. She'll never forget her freshman year, toughest 4 years of her life. But joking aside.
0: Yes.
1: Yeah, no, but joking. Like, I know you're a comedian, so I like to throw in a joke on top.
0: Yes,
1: but joking aside, you know, look, that's ridiculous, obviously. But also back to Mondami, right? He didn't waste any time moving into Gracie Mansion, did he, Rob?
0: No, he did not. He isn't living in a refrigerator box like a lot of people who live in New York on Skid Row.
1: Yeah, it's funny because, like, you remember the name Ralph Nader? He was a consumer advocate.
0: Yeah.
1: He went to Harvard Law School. Ralph Nader lived in a one-room hovel to his credit. You know, he walked the walk is the point. Okay? So these people who profess all this socialism, and he moves right into the lavish mansion overlooking the river, yada, yada. I mean, these people are ridiculous hypocrites. It's completely embarrassing. But I think it's interesting. He, you know, I had said to you many times on your show that I don't see how, you know, AOC and Gavin Newsom, maybe to a slightly lesser extent, but same principle, could possibly be viable in the flyover areas of America between the liberal, nonsensical, you know, New York City, L.A., and Chicago. And now all of a sudden AOC is starting to sing off some different music sheets, and I think it'll be interesting to see Newsom do the same thing.
0: Well, the polls are showing the odds of Francesca Hong winning the governorship plummeting. Hassan Piker is way behind Mike Rogers in the state of Michigan. If they had elected that Haley Stevens, it would be a tight race. But they chose this guy, and the people, because he only won by 49. He won 49-48%. Didn't even have 50%. So literally one-fourth of the population supports him. And a lot of the people who voted for Stevens are going to leave the party and vote for the Republican.
1: Well, that's this point with the caveat that I'm not, you know, a political expert, yada, yada. You know, I'm a legal expert. But the fact of the matter is that, you know, a lot of the far, far left stuff is prevailing with very tiny vote totals, very tiny percentages.
0: Yeah, yeah, yeah.
1: And that's why I think it'll all self-correct. I've also observed the notion that, you know, politics is very often cyclical and being positive, not negative.
0: Yeah.
1: And I think it will swing back. New York City will swing way back to another Giuliani or Bloomberg type figure, in my opinion.
0: Yeah, I think that the state of New York is going to go Republican. Coming up, Doug Burns, a judge rejects the Southern Poverty Law Center bid to dismiss their case as vindictive prosecution. Also, the reflecting pool and the ballroom on the agenda as well. Let's take a break and come back. This is the Rob Carson Show.
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0: Well, he fits the pattern. Remember how socialists work. We saw that with old Joe Biden from Scranton, that he was now a moderate and everybody behind him were socialists, and then they got in power and they were acted like communists. And that's what socialists do. When they're running for office, they play down all of their radical agendas. When they get in office, they think socialism is passé and they become communist, or they reveal that they were communists all the time. So he's not talking about socialism when he talks about, in his considered opinion, he will confiscate property from private individuals when he sees that they don't fit his standards of proper landlordship. Yeah, he says that he is...
1: He's doing a lot of that, and also his grocery store promise is really, I mean, Doug Burns, his promise on the grocery store is falling apart as we speak, because he says he's going to sell goods for 30% less, forgetting that somebody might go in from a bodega, buy it for 30% less, take it to their bodega, and sell it at a profit. And then also... You know, people who make millions of dollars could go in there and buy. It's the most idiotic thing. They've already spent $30 million on. They're going to spend $30 million on one grocery store. So they're already in the hole. This will end within a year, Doug.
2: No question about it. I mean, he said he was going to have free buses, you know, which is ridiculous. But again, I've said before that very often what they're exploiting too, sort of working in tandem with the Professor Hansen, you know, that this... never accountability cycle to cycle. So it's like, where are the reports that he said he was going to do free buses, and that's not happening? We need more reports like that, you know what I mean?
1: Did
2: accountability.
1: I
2: said with Trump, I've said to, you know, network executives, it's like, when his term is up, we must do segments and say, he left the White House, excuse me. You said he was never going to leave. Okay, yeah. He never constructed any concentration camps. You said he was going to do that.
1: Yeah.
2: You said he was an existential threat to our democracy to the point that we'll never have another election. That didn't happen.
1: Yeah.
2: So the point is, they just move on and they pivot to the next
1: sort of
2: nonsensical thing. But again, with Mondami broken record, it's going to all catch up to him, in my view.
1: 100%, 100%. What about a judge rejects the SPLC's bid to dismiss the case as vindictive? Federal judge Alabama denied the SPLC a bid to dismiss a case brought by the Trump administration on the grounds it amounted to a vindictive prosecution. No, I would say the facts of the case are much more powerful than any claim of vindictiveness by the DOJ.
2: 100%. And by the way, on just pure legal X's and O's, vindictive prosecution, selective prosecution, those are hard claims to make out, you know, for technical legal reasons, you know, a little bit in the weeds. I know you like the weeds, but the fact of the matter is you have to demonstrate and show specifically that that entity was singled out and that others are similarly situated who you didn't prosecute. That they didn't have a prayer on that. It's not even close. And again, it must be emphasized that this organization was ginning up hatred when hatred was subsiding, going down. What a disgrace.
1: Yeah.
2: And everybody should realize that.
1: Let me ask you about Fauci. And you got the DA in the state of Florida going to go after this guy. Says he'd like to see Fauci in court the rest of his life.
2: Yep.
1: How do you suppose Fauci is going to pay for some of the things he did?
2: I think Florida may end up with a case against him. I could put that in the minor crystal ball column.
1: What about the held him in contempt? The Senate panel held him in contempt. What about that?
2: The Congress has held him in contempt. They've referred it to the Department of Justice for prosecution. You know, I'll give you an interesting advanced chess lesson to the listeners, and that is that the thing with Jeanine Pirro and the reflecting pool may be sort of an advanced chess game to make it look like, you see, she doesn't rubber stamp Trump. She makes independent decisions. And then when she turns around and indicts Fauci, they've removed that argument from the liberal press.
1: That I was going to ask you about that, because Trump came out and said further investigation by government includes interviews with two National Park Service people, and they observed this guy was in the, you know, tearing up pieces of the bottom of the surface and all that. And Trump said, I don't know if I'm going to fire her or not. So you think he's just kind of playing?
2: I think he might be. But here's the thing. You know, everybody, again, they make things mutually exclusive. Like as if the case against this particular guy isn't viable, that doesn't mean there wasn't other vandalism, by other people, and so on and so forth. And I'll give the president credit on one thing. Instead of just engaging in political sound bites and one-liners, he actually pointed to a specific witness who he claims, you know, has specific information about this defendant. So I'm scratching my head. That's the only reason why I'm thinking about that advanced chest thing, because, you know, to somebody like me who's a junior Sherlock Holmes, it doesn't make sense that the two of them would be in a quote-unquote dispute or argument.
1: Yeah, yeah.
2: They've known each other for decades. Jeanine Pirot, who I know very well from prior media, she was a judge. She was Westchester County District Attorney.
1: Yeah.
2: She knows what she's doing. So I don't think... This seems very odd that they're in a dispute over this type of case.
1: One other thing, 30 seconds, the ballroom, once again, a federal judge putting a halt on it, going to go to the Supreme Court possibly. They've already dug a good deal of the infrastructure for the ballroom. It's so utterly ridiculous.
2: Crystal ball, Supreme Court turns around and says that opinion halting it is stayed until the case is over. Practical effect, the thing gets built.
1: Yeah, it is utterly ridiculous. Everything that Donald Trump does, no matter how good, is reported in a negative fashion. And they've been wanting that damn ballroom since Jackie O. But her husband got murdered, you see. So it kind of stopped everything. It's like the Arc de Triomphe wants to be held. The guy who built the city wanted an Arc de Triomphe 150 years, 200 years ago. And Trump is finally doing it.
2: If the guy cured cancer, they'd come out and say, this is terrible. Look how much world population is going to go up.
1: All right. Doug Burns, thanks, man. I appreciate you. Have a glorious rest of your week.
2: Take care. All right.
1: All right, let's take a break and come back. This is the Rob Carson Show.
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0: You know, you faced scrutiny for campaigning with socialist streamer Hassan Piker, who has made a series of inflammatory comments, as you well know, including saying America deserved 9/11, yeah. Describing Hamas as a lesser evil than Israel. Do you plan to continue to campaign with Hassan Piker in the general election campaign?
1: Listen to this weasel.
2: Look, I'm less concerned now with who I'm campaigning with, a lot more concerned about...
1: Oh, no, see, we're kind of concerned, because the guy said that that 9/11, we deserve 9/11. He's a rabid anti-Semite who's talked about the Jews at Auschwitz. He said so many things that are so unbelievably... if you had Hitler saying the same damn thing, essentially what he is saying, and yet you had him at the party before your election victory. We're not letting this go, bro.
2: I'm campaigning, too. We got a lot of work to do to continue to build the coalition. That's going to be Mike Rogers.
0: I'm Would you welcome him, though? On the campaign trail with
2: Like I
0: you?
2: Said, I'm a lot more focused on who I'm campaigning to.
1: No. You're buddies with a Nazi.
2: So I think we have this notion sometimes on shows like this that we cannot or should not talk to certain groups of people. And I'll tell you that the 3 million people who listen to Hassan are people I want to make sure understand that there's a pathway into our politics.
1: Yeah, they're anti-Semitic communists. Screw every damned one of them. Honestly. Ridiculous. We get it, okay? You know, there's a thing that you have. It's your intuition, you know, when the hair goes up on the back of your neck and all that. And it's there for a reason. It is part of, evolution. When you sense danger, that happens. Everything about this guy says danger. He is an absolute danger. Here is Mike Rogers, who's running against El Sayed, talking about his extremism.
3: If you woke up this morning thinking we're still California because Wayne County still doesn't have their vote count in, you may be right. Our election system here in Michigan is broken. We're going to do a lot of work between now and November to help get that thing at least back in some semblance of order. First of all, think about it. He just came out a few minutes ago and said that he won the race, so he's declaring victory. This is really about the heart and soul of our country.
1: Yeah.
3: I have never seen someone so radical, so extreme, get nominated by a political party, and the DSA candidates in the state in two different congressional races look like they're pulling it off as well. The Democrat Party is lost to this hardcore socialist attitude. And I fought terrorism my whole life. I was an FBI special agent, U.S. Army officer, chairman of the House Intelligence Committee. I find it shocking that...
1: Yeah. By the way, Mike Rogers crushing El Sayed in four of the last five polls. And in some polls, he's leading by as much as 49 to 38, 11 points. It would have been a tighter race had they elected Haley Stevens, but it looks like Sayed is in a lot of hot water as Democrats are switching to Rogers because they know this man is a danger. Second break and come back. This is the Rob Carson Show.
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5: News this hour at Town Hall. I'm Bob Agnew in Washington. A powerful 7.4 magnitude earthquake has struck in western Colombia, causing serious damage to buildings there and prompting evacuations as far away as Bogota. The regional governor reporting injuries. They were not specific about the numbers so far. The quake hit at a depth of 66 miles, strong enough, they say, that it was felt in neighboring Ecuador. There's been another recall by Taylor Farms.
6: Taylor Fresh Foods, the parent company of Taylor Farms, is voluntarily recalling more products that include jalapenos because of worries about a possible salmonella contamination. Weeks after recalling iceberg lettuce, a grower in Sinaloa, Mexico, a supplier to Host Citrus Distributors, was identified as the potential source of the new salmonella outbreak. Taylor says they are no longer sourcing products from that farmer. The list of recalled products was distributed by Taylor Farms in multiple states with a best if used by date up to August 16, 2026. I'm Lisa Dwyer.
5: It's been a struggle on Wall Street. It's been fluctuating, though. At one point, the market was drifting near its all-time highs. At the moment, the major indexes are all into negative territory. The Dow is off about 99 points at this hour. The NASDAQ down by 97. Oil prices are up, and that is largely to blame for those lower stock values. A rural Virginia event has turned hostile for the state's top Democrat and leading politician, as Willie Nelson reports.
7: Virginia Governor Abigail Spanberger was booed off the stage at the Old Fiddlers Convention in Galax over the weekend. Attendees turned their backs and walked out as Spanberger appeared. The hostile reception comes amid criticism over tax increases, efforts to redraw legislative maps, and an anti-gun agenda that has faced court challenges. The incident is the latest sign of Spanberger's struggle with rural voters. Willie Nelson, The White House.
5: And you'll find more on these stories at townhall.com.
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5: A couple of drivers of high-end vehicles say they've been burned by their car ownership experience. In this case, literally, as Rich Thomas had explained.
9: Two drivers of Mercedes AMG models have filed a class action lawsuit against the luxury automaker, saying the AMG logo on their driver's seat gets so hot that it literally brands them and causes burns. In a court document, the plaintiffs allege the front seats of certain Mercedes AMG models have a design defect where the raised metallic AMG logo can be expected to touch a person's upper back, neck, or shoulder. The owners seek compensation for medical and other expenses. Rich Thomason reporting.
5: Iran's president says its new supreme leader is calling for unity as the Islamic Republic faces economic hardships and sanctions, all stemming from its ongoing war with the United States. Iran says talks with Oman to reopen the strait are progressing. Breaking news at townhall.com. Hunter Biden says his dad's health is declining. Here's correspondent Laura Winters.
10: It's very debilitating in many respects, but he's still out there. He's still doing his thing.
11: You're listening to Hunter Biden, who tells the BBC his father's prostate cancer, which was reportedly found last year at stage 4, has spread to other parts of his body.
10: The cancer has spread, has metastasized into his bones and further. It's very painful.
11: Joe Biden was diagnosed 4 months after leaving the White House. He is 83 years old. Laura Winters reporting.
5: It's been 12 months since President Trump announced a crime emergency in Washington, D.C., pledging to make the city safe and beautiful, and he deployed the National Guard. Small groups of armed guard members have become a routine presence on the streets of D.C., helping tourists to feel safer and keeping crime at bay, and they have supported arrest operations along with local police as well. You'll find more on these stories at
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5: Opinions expressed on the following program are not necessarily those of KSCO staff, management, or advertisers. 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
1: This is the Rob Carson Show, hour number two. Back from a couple days off driving my daughter. That's how you vacation. Yeah, well, that is a hell of a vacation, and I had there 3 days, two of them in a car, driving in the rain all day. Yeah, that was my vacation. My gosh, it was just a blast. Anyway, I'm back and better than ever, ladies and gentlemen, back and better than ever. I mentioned at the end of last hour, polls dropping out of Michigan. Mike Rogers is crushing. I didn't know his first name was Abdulrahman Mohammed El-Sayed in the last four out of the last five polls. And if you look at the other numbers, it looks like he's falling behind even further. Then you got this race in Michigan, Francesca Hong. These are the odds of the race in Wisconsin for governor. Tom Tiffany has a 62% chance of victory. Francesca Hong, 40%. The GOP had a 15% chance 4 months ago. People are realizing that she is insane. And these are spoiled little children who have no clue about governance. And you know, we as adults who've lived our lives and we've seen the horrors of communism and socialism and weren't indoctrinated in school, we know the issues with it. And we aren't going to turn over the reins of power to these spoiled little brats. There you go. This is Paul Bagala talking about Abdul Syed's major problems.
12: Abdul won a narrow victory. And more problematic for him, he has a narrow coalition. The socialists all say, I'm a moderate. I don't like the socialists. I can't stand them.
15: I just want to discourse. Your candor. That's great.
12: But they always say, the socialists, that they care about the working class and about black folk. Well, I can tell you, black folk in the working class don't like the socialists.
1: No. Homeboys, hillbillies, Hebrews, what I say.
12: Bill's got a lot of work to do. I talked this week, actually, to one very impressive Democratic black leader.
1: Yeah, we hate commies. We freaking hate commies. And we're not allowed these little children who, you know, and this is the, when I was in high school, literally, I remember hearing this idiotic argument from typical liberals that communism is actually the best form of governance. It's just, it hasn't been implemented correctly. Well, when you leave 100 million people starved and in body pits, you've lost the argument. It never works anywhere. It never works anywhere. Here's Haley Stevens, old colloquial Haley Stevens. Even she's starting to back off the support of Syed. Here she is, a little word salad.
19: But several of these either self-identified democratic socialists or more left-leaning opponents can swing to the middle and get those middle-of-the-road independent voters, which are really the only votes up for grabs in so many places that are so close.
20: Well, I hope you don't mind. I'm drinking my cola.
21: No, please.
20: You know, it's the good stuff, right? But I think the nominee's going to be able to, you know.
1: This is a real person.
20: No, he knows what he was doing, just as I knew what I was doing. I mean, I can only speak to, you know, my campaign, right? Because I was.
1: Well, let's hear what you think about his positions on stuff. How about there, Haley?
20: And breathing it. I mean,
1: how about the people he hangs out with?
20: Want to get in it all. I'm not a big speculator of somebody else's internal thinking. I think we get into a lot of that.
1: And wow, she is dancing around this.
20: Negative, but you know, I was, my beliefs were fully on display. I was not hiding from them. You know, I want a two-state solution. I, you know, want a Palestinian state. I want dignity for Lebanon and Syria. And I also, you know, want to see a Jewish state that is deeply persecuted continue to be supported. I'm really...
1: Well, see, there you go. You just kind of switched up everything there. She's afraid now. Most people are. Here are the montage of Democrats in the positions of leadership who say that the Democrat Party is... Oh, it's no longer there. Weird. Montage Dems. I'm going to have to find it here. Hold on. Montage Dems. Dems saying that they are they are a big tent party. Let me see if I can find it. It suddenly disappeared from there. Well, I guess I won't have it. So anyway, Democrats say they're a big tent party. Here is Donna Brazile. And once again, here's my software freezing up again on me. I don't know what it is. Let me find it here. Donna Brazile. Oh, it's saying the source is missing. That's just odd. All right, let's try that. I apologize. This is kind of funny because this is, you can see the clip on the television or on the screen, but I suddenly can't play it. It's just kind of weird. Here is Scott Jennings destroying Donna
22: Brazile. But as you know, I've been in this big tent party probably longer than...
1: Now, this is something the Democrats tried over the weekend. They tried to convince the viewers that the Democrats welcoming in the Democrat socialists who want open borders, no prison, who want to, you know, government run businesses, want to get rid of the Senate, all of this, saying it's just like the Tea Party. They tried that. That was idiotic. The Tea Party was about preserving the nation as founded. It was about returning to our constitutional roots. It was patriotic. It was loving of America as founded. And it was destroyed by Barack Obama and the left and the media playing along. It was destroyed. These were patriotic and good and decent people. That's what the Tea Party movement was all about. It wasn't about overthrowing the government. It was about returning the government to where it should be, by and of and for the people.
22: And most people. And I can tell you, we're having the same kind of growing pains I saw on the Republican side, whether it was through the Tea Party in 2010, activists who helped to break...
1: Not at all. See, because what we did now is the MAGA conservatives have taken over the Republican Party. And this is the new Tea Party, by the way. And we have a man in the White House who believes in what the Tea Party was all about. That's why we're following him. That's why we are following him. That's why we are defending him. Nothing like what is happening in your party with letting communists in.
22: About the MAGA movement.
0: And with all due respect to my friend Donna, there's nothing like, you can't draw any equivalence between the Tea Party movement and the socialists.
1: No.
0: For one, the Tea Party folks weren't trying to bring about the downfall of Western civilization and the United States of America.
1: Yeah.
0: Abolish the police, abolish ICE, abolish borders, abolish the Senate, abolish the Constitution. There was nothing like this in the Republican Party. So it's an extreme political ideology that is gaining traction. The Democrat leadership has lost control. They know it. And people like Alexandria Ocasio-Cortez, Hong in Wisconsin, Abdul El Sayed in Michigan. You talk about the big tent. The Democrat Jewish Attorney General of Michigan cannot even go to her party's nominating convention because she says, I won't be safe there.
1: Yeah, remember the last time that a party went socialist and anti-Semitic? It was in Germany a really long time ago. That's not isn't that crazy? Isn't that just crazy? But El Sayed, I think, is going to do a face plant. I think he's going to do a face plant in the state of Michigan because people are beginning to wake up. They are beginning to wake up. And Jim Gossett has actually done a little song about Mike Rogers in the great state of Michigan, if I can get my computer to play it. And my computer is, for some reason, not going to play it. It should be in 1 second. Let's give it 1 second here. Again, the studio's a little bit hot today. Here it is, Jim Gossett. It's not going to play. Well, there we go. I'll have to talk about something else. Democrats stunned after former Jill Biden press secretary Michael LaRosa just officially endorsed Mike Rogers to defeat Abdulrahman Mohammed El Sayed in Michigan. The socialists are pushing away from Democrats. Amazing news for Mike Rogers. And I think, again, people are beginning to realize that this guy is bat guano crazy. I'm going to have to restart my... No, not here. This is Mike Rogers talking about how well they're doing.
2: Great. So this is different here. It's a change... We're feeling great. So this is different here. It's a change election. And we have parents that we've met. Matter of fact, we were just going door to door the other day, and a grandmother who was there saying her grandkids had to leave the state of Michigan in tears. In tears, she's telling this story.
1: Yeah, yeah.
2: This is a change election. We are going to make sure that we turn all of that around. We've had 200,000 manufacturing jobs lost.
1: Yeah. So that's the good news. And I was watching Stephen Turley, Dr. Stephen Turley. You've watched Dr. Stephen Turley. He's amazing. I want you to listen to this, okay? Because in Michigan, Abdul El Sayed was supposed to run away with this 20-point victory over Haley Stevens. As the primary day approached, people began to realize how insane this man is. And he barely squeaked by with 1% of the vote, all right? Here's Stephen Turley explaining how much danger he's in.
21: But the key term here is just barely. El Sayed's win was hardly something to celebrate. He beat the Democrats' establishment candidate Haley Stevens, but by just 1%, yes. Literally barely.
1: Not exactly a mandate.
21: Dramatically underperformed his polls, and he wasn't even able to crack 50% of the vote. It was a bruising primary that left this radical socialist bloody, broke, and bitterly divisive.
1: Yeah.
21: Now, what's so key here is that this is inside the Democrat Party.
1: Yes. Now, what did I tell you? I said the Democrat Party is doing a death spiral in hell. They would have to reinvent themselves or disappear into the dustbin of history.
21: Bruising, right? That bruising is happening inside a political party that is going through a very real civil war right now. It's a battle for its soul.
1: Yeah, and they've sold the soul to the Democrat, the DSA. Here's Dr. Stephen Turley talking about how the DSA is not popular.
21: The media and political class think socialism is surging because they want it to surge. But the actual voters, especially those, the ones who don't obsess over politics every single day, they haven't moved an inch. They don't like socialism. Even Fox News polling found that while one in three Democrats identified explicitly as socialist,
1: yes,
21: 61% of Americans opposed to the country shifting toward socialism.
1: Yeah, you think they got a mandate now?
21: And among Republicans, that number, of course, jumps to a whopping 80%.
1: Now, here is Dr. Turley talking about how there's no way the DSA is going to win nationally.
21: Is that there is no possible way that this radical socialist wing can win national elections. It's a mathematic impossibility.
1: Listen.
21: And as such, the Democrats, to the extent that they embrace this radical wing, are consigning themselves to the dustbin of history. The Democrats will simply...
1: What have they been saying, dustbin of history, for the last 6 years?
21: ...they no longer be a viable national party. And we're now getting a series of polls back-to-back that show that these concerns among traditional Democrats...

0: problem and nobody else's. 88% of Republicans say absolutely not. 54% of independents say no. But 75% of Democrats say they're actually open.
1: Which means the party is divided, which means they can't win nationally. Let's take a break and come back. This is the Rob Carson Show.
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6: Howdy, folks. This is Frederick Johnson from Pruntucky, California. I've been tarred and feathered, run over by a lettuce truck. I've been snake bit, stepped on. 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I've been up a creek without a paddle. I've been hogtied. My dog bit me. My roof leaks. Taxes, what are those? 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I don't know where they come from. Health, is that something I can order? 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I'll call those folks at Knox Roofing. I'll have one thing around here I know will work. I know Knox Roofing's been around longer than my ex-wife. Okay, well, thanks for listening. I think the number for them is 831-461-0634. Okay, thanks, folks.
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9: 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On October 27th of 2015, my son Tosh lost his life to fentanyl poisoning because Tosh took one quarter of what he thought was a Xanax, and it killed him. 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
11: But in most places on earth, they believe that your rights come from your government and from your laws. 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
1: This is Julian Epstein, a major Democrat, talking about how the party is not a big tent party.
12: I think the party has gone way too far left, but I think the party has also lost its moral sense.

0: I'm Julian Epstein. I'm a longtime Democrat. If this is where the party's going...
1: I've been saying for 20 years the Democrat Party is morally and intellectually bankrupt.
0: This is not a party I want to have anything to do with. My piece in the New York Post today basically says that I'm jumping ship, that I am going over to the Republican side in the Michigan Senate race, and I'm supporting Mike Rogers. And this is because I think the Democrats have gone off the deep end.
1: There are a lot of people. There are a lot of Democrats moving to Mike Rogers, and I give them credit. I really, really do. You know, we've been so divided the last decade. People screaming at Donald Trump and his followers, calling him a Nazi, a white supremacist. All of that was nonsense. It's divided families, destroyed families like mine, destroyed friendships. There used to be a time where Democrats and Republicans could break bread. We could disagree on some things. It really wasn't that big a deal. But we love our country. The Democrat Party is being overtaken by people who hate our country and want to destroy Western civilization. That's all there is to it. And Democrats are beginning to recognize this. And I am saying amen. Because you know what happens? The left exposes its flank so we can do what? Kick its butt.
0: I think the lunatics are in charge of the asylum. There is no room in the tent for people that want to destroy our Constitution. There's no room in the tent for people that want to align themselves with radical Islam. There's no room in the tent for people that want to align themselves with anti-Semitism. And there's no room in the tent, I think, in my view, for people that don't have any interest in building for the next generation,
1: yeah,
0: but only want to redistribute what others have created. And want to basically tear down the free market that has been the most effective anti-poverty liberation machine that human beings have ever invented.
1: Now, what did I say about America? The most powerful engine of individual and economic freedom in the history of mankind. And it is. And people are beginning to realize it. And the Democrat Party, the DSA, picked a really bad year to try to take over our country. In the 250th anniversary of our birth, where Democrats wouldn't even show up to the National State Fair to represent their people in their states. And then, of course, the 25th anniversary of 9/11, which is coming up very quickly here. Very quickly. Here's Lindy Lee. She's a frequent Newsmax contributor. I like her. Talking about the Democrat Party and people fleeing.
2: Absolutely, Lauren. Thank you for having me. I'm one of the reasons why they're not... well, I was one of the people who exposed the multi-million dollar payments that they made to celebrities. And also... our extreme leftist lurch to the left. This is why donors like me left the party in droves, and this is why they are so in broke, they literally had to put up their own headquarters up as collateral. They can't even get a text back from donors, so
1: yeah.
2: I don't want to hear anything about a big
1: tent. They're going broke.
2: You should not be normalizing socialism like this. Socialism has been shown to have failed everywhere it's been tried. And these people, you look at the clips, they look like they're being held hostage. Chuck Schumer knows that if he doesn't say what he just did, AOC is going to primary him. So he's trying to race her to the bottom. It's just ridiculous. And Americans already rejected it in 2024.
1: Yeah, absolutely, 100%. It's not becoming more popular. Here's Stephen Turley. Democrat socialism is not becoming more popular. It's a little more high profile because of people like Abdul El-Sayed and Chevalier in New York.
3: So that's not a coalition. That's a going out of business sale.
1: Yeah.
3: This is what James Carville is screeching about. Rasmussen's Napolitan News poll backs this up. 49% unfavorable to socialism versus just 1% favorable. And pollster Scott Rasmussen made an important point there. He said these numbers have basically remained unchanged over the last 5 to 10 years, despite all the media hype about Zoran Mamdani and these DSA candidates winning primary.
1: It's funny because Zoran is honestly going down in flames right now. Absolutely going down in flames in New York City right now. People are beginning to realize that none of the pipe dreams of free child care and all of that were even possible. Not even possible. Here's Stephen Turley with some of the statistics that should have Democrats terrified.
3: You can see a kind of double split forming here. Nearly half the Democrats in this poll are very concerned about this rise of socialism in their own party. All the while, the rest of the country is splitting away from this stuff entirely.
1: Yes.
3: But here's a number that should terrify every Democrat strategist watching the 2020 Echelon Insights poll found socialism sitting at a negative 29 net favorability with the general public. Capitalism is way up,
1: yeah.
3: Right? Americans are overwhelmingly capitalistic, but socialism is way, way down. And the Democratic Socialists of America organization itself is sitting at negative 21. And when they asked about straight-up communism, of course, negative 73. 5% favorable, 78% unfavorable.
1: Now, you saw how badly Kamala Harris got beaten in 2024. Yet these fools are going to take the country further left. They are adult children. They are adult children. They haven't learned anything. This is actually a blessing, to be quite honest. I've said this since Kamala lost the election, is that it's a blessing they haven't learned anything. Here's a little montage of Democrats who aren't going to vote for Abdul Syed.
4: I believe that Abdul will make a lot of headlines and lose in November. And we need a winner coming out of Michigan in November, and that's not Abdul.
5: I'm very anxious about the socialist aspect of what Abdul and his supporters represent. I'm a liberal, but I'm not a socialist.
1: Yeah, 100%. And by the way, Michigan was one of the greatest manufacturing states in the history of mankind. Donald Trump's bringing manufacturing back there, opening auto plants again where they were closed for decades, all of this stuff. And Michiganders are going to reject Abdul Syed. And the Democrats are stuck with him, okay? If they would have stuck with what's-his-name in Maine, right? They're stuck with this guy in Michigan, and they know they're in a lot of trouble. Take a break and come back. Coming up, Ashley Davis, Republican firebrand. Don't go anywhere.
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19: 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They believed liberty was worth the risk. They believed self-government was worth the struggle. They believed a new nation could be built on an idea bigger than any one person, any one town, or any one generation. 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This message is brought to you by KSCO and Live Oak Broadcasting.

0: we do believe in taxing the hell out of millionaires. Yeah, absolutely.
1: Well, what does taxing the hell out of them mean?
0: Yeah, you know, I don't have like a...
1: I mean, if you're the co-chair of the DSA, shouldn't you be more specific than just taxing the hell out of something? What exactly do you mean?
0: So again, it's democracy, right? And we have to look at what we need to spend and what we need. We don't want to depend on
2: that. Is a DSA co-chair saying that she just wants to tax the hell out of millionaires, and it ends right there. That's as deep as her argument gets. That is the grade level 3 of politics, and we're seeing it throughout the DSA. These are young people who have very high expensive degrees, owe a lot of money for those expensive degrees, and have no jobs, and they're blaming everybody else who want to tear down America because of it. Joining us to talk about this and so much more, GOP strategist, global keynote speaker, trusted advisor on politics, friend of the Rob Carson Show, Ashley Davis. How are you today?
3: I'm good. How are you?
2: I'm good. I'm just watching this DSA movement. You know, there was all this momentum about the DSA taking over and everything. And it looks like they are taking over the Democrat Party. But the more we're finding out about it, the more it's being rejected. We're seeing polling really decline for Syed in Michigan. We're seeing the chances of this crazy Francesca Hong in Milwaukee becoming the mayor. What are your thoughts on the rise and fall of the DSA?
3: Well, I think, first of all, I'm really watching what's going to happen tomorrow in Wisconsin with the governor's race, as you mentioned, with Representative Hong running. I mean, she has said some crazy things in everything from, obviously, everything she wants for free in regards to child care and higher taxes, but also wants to abolish Thanksgiving because she thinks it's racist. So, I mean, I think it's one thing, and I do also think that there are a group of individuals. I mean, obviously, Bernie Sanders is kind of the godfather of this movement.
2: Yes, yes.
3: But a lot of this movement and excitement comes from the younger generation. And if you're the younger generation and feel that you're going to get everything for free, I mean, why not vote for it? Because you don't really understand the repercussions. But I'm really watching this race tomorrow. I couldn't remember what day it was. Because it's one thing for Mamdani to win in New York, or the at least two congressional candidates are going to definitely be a part of the Democrat minority or majority in after November, but there's also maybe even two more. But what I'm watching is obviously El Sayed in Michigan was the first major race in kind of the Midwest, so to speak, that has won, and Wisconsin would be the second. And the real question is can they win? I mean, I think if you're Speaker Johnson right now, I think if you're John Thune right now, you're thinking, thank goodness it's giving us a break, because I'm not going to put lipstick on a pig here, Rob, and say that everything's going well on the Republican side.
2: I know.
3: So I think that it's good that the alternative to our candidates, even though maybe you're not happy right now with what's happening in Iran, or maybe you're not happy with some of the gas and grocery prices, however, you would not want to have these alternative candidates, which the Democrats are supporting. But by the way, let's not just forget what we elected here in Washington, D.C.
2: No,
3: I know you're in Virginia-based, but it's, I mean, she is a major progressive. I mean, she thinks she actually to the left of Mamdani. So I'm very scared about that.
2: Well, Donald Trump is talking about taking over the District of Columbia because she would halt all the progress. And you've noticed, living in Washington, D.C., how glorious Washington, D.C. has become. I mean, it is remarkable. I moved here about 10 months ago, and right after I moved here, 2 weeks later, he brought in the National Guard and started, and I said, you know what? Thanks for the welcome. It's a little more than I expected, Ashley. But honestly, isn't it? It's like I was down for the Cherry Blossom Parade this year, and it was Disney World down there. Clean as can be, no graffiti, everything clean, not a cigarette butt on the ground. Absolutely remarkable what's happened to Washington, and all the fountains and everything are working beautiful.
3: Absolutely beautiful. Also, just in regards to what this was like 3 years ago, where you had homeless camps everywhere.
2: Yeah.
3: You had, I mean, it was just flat out dirty. And listen, I think our current mayor, you know, unfortunately, she didn't run again, but she actually had a good working relationship, Mayor Bowser, with the president. I mean, she understood what the president was able to deliver that she couldn't, because, you know, we also have to remember that the city council here in Washington, D.C. is very progressive, and so they don't want, they want everything for free, and they don't want to have our city looking nice.
2: I think it'll be a damn shame if D.C. heads back to where it was. I mean, I wasn't here 3 years ago, but DuPont Circle, the last time I was there, it was homeless people with shopping carts full of garbage. But I went about a month ago, and there were families playing Frisbee and having picnic lunches in DuPont Circle.
3: Absolutely. In Georgetown, right on Rock Creek Parkway, for those that know where that is, there were refrigerators on the side of Rock Creek Park, because the homeless are actually making, like, entire camps.
2: Yeah.
3: And so it was just horrible. So I think this, the city looks gorgeous. It looks exactly how our nation's capital should look, and it's something we should be proud of.
2: Here is, by the way, Francesca Hong. This is her flip-flop on Thanksgiving. I want you to hear this.
4: Thanksgiving is also a time that's incredibly painful for many people in our communities.
5: My favorite holiday is Thanksgiving.
2: There you have it. Okay, so she is spewing the talking points of the left in academia, that we are a nation of colonizers who chased the Native Americans off their land, and we should be ashamed of it. And then she literally goes back and says, "My favorite holiday is Thanksgiving." I mean, it would be funny if it weren't so just serious.
3: Yeah, and actually, the clip you made before I got on about how people don't even know what it means to actually tax the rich, like, or even tax anybody, or tax the hell out of whatever she said. I mean, that's the issue, and also the consequences of what people say. I mean, I think Hong would be a disaster. Again, I'm not that sad that these guys and girls are getting elected on the Democrat side, because it gives Mike Rogers in Michigan for Senate is a very good moderate candidate, which fits into that state. And Republican candidate in Wisconsin for governor is a very good candidate. So I actually think that it's going to be something that we can really showcase the difference between the two candidates. But she's going to win. I mean, I think she's ahead by Hong, that is. I think she's ahead by like 15 points going in. Now, granted, you know, because I'm like negative Nelly on polls these days. That, you know, also Al-Sayed was supposed to win by a landslide, and he didn't end up winning. So we'll see what actually happens.
2: What do you think about Maine, by the way? You've got a guy who now we know married his cousin, and his children are his second cousins.
3: Yeah, well, first of all, even before everything that's happened in Maine, I'm a huge believer that Susan Collins knows exactly how to be reelected in her state.
2: Yeah, yeah.
3: Obviously, she's not able to vote all the time and doesn't vote all the time with some of the Republican priorities, but it's much better to have someone like Susan Collins in office than her opponents, either of them at this point.
2: Absolutely.
3: I think that she knows how to win her state. She has brought so much back to Maine, and I'm hoping that the more people find out about this, I'm forgetting his name actually right now because he's a new candidate, but I mean, like, I think it's going to be better for her.
2: Absolutely. Let's take a break and come back. Ashley, if you could hold on, please. This is the Rob Carson Show.
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5: Harford County.

0: A lot of internal reckoning to do, but that it's important to see it through the lens of toxic white supremacy culture that is ingrained in this country's history, that racism is actually at the backbone of this history. And when people talk about Constitution, you know, federalism, the rights of the people, we really have to take a step back and look at, you know, how those rights have really only been offered up to a certain group.
1: Okay, that is Francesca Hong running for mayor of Wisconsin. What these people haven't realized is that, you know, the supposedly toxic white people, they are from dozens of different nationalities and countries, and they came here to build America, feed the world, by the way. But these spoiled, entitled children, who, you know, by the way, Ashley, they did you notice? They talk about how terrible they've got it and everything, yet they carry a $1,200 phone, they order $7 Starbucks beverages, and they have Uber Eats bring their Chipotle burrito. It's kind of funny, isn't it?
2: Yeah, I mean, again, this is just a lot of these voters, and I've been looking up and studying what the demographics have been. A lot of the excitement for these candidates are definitely people under 30 years old. So if you heard that at under 30 years old, I mean, I was actually working since I was 23. I'm sure you were as well.
1: Yeah.
2: Actually.
1: 14 for me, but not professionally.
2: Well, yes, professionally I'm talking about. But
1: yes, of course.
2: That,
1: yeah, 23.
2: You know, if you heard everything was for free and you didn't have to pay for anything and didn't understand what you'd have to pay in taxes and you don't have kids or own a house or anything, or your parents are paying for everything, wouldn't you think this is a great idea too? But
1: wow.
2: That's what's scary.
1: Yeah, yeah. Well, you know the thing, also, this is why Joe Biden was paying off all these student loans. This is why he was just doing it under executive order, just paying off billions of dollars worth of student loans. My son...
2: By the way,
1: go ahead.
2: Yeah. No, I was just going to say, you know, when Joe Biden came in and started reversing everything that Trump did first term and how everyone then went extreme left, as it did, and then the country just corrected itself, there's this movement to go back to where we were and calling everyone racist, all these people, all these candidates that are anti-Semitic, all of the stuff that is creeping back into our culture is really scary.
1: I don't think it's, I think it reached its zenith, to be quite honest, a couple of years ago. And I'm sad to say that woke has not been defeated. I thought we really had defeated it. But the DSA have brought it back with some, you know, victories around the country. By the way, latest poll, Mike Rogers leading El Sayed 49-38. When it was him versus Haley Stevens, you know, that colloquial little thing there, you know, it was 45-44 and she was ahead. I think they really stepped in it. I really do. I think they really stepped in it. And I'm glad, actually, Syed is the candidate.
2: Yeah, no, absolutely. But also, you know, it's August. I've always say that these campaigns really don't start until after Labor Day. So we'll see what happens and what momentum. There's going to be a lot of money thrown into that race, both on the Republican side and Democrat side. But hopefully those numbers stick. I think Mike Rogers had a sigh of relief that day too when El Sayed won. So, and I, you know, again, with the governor's race in Wisconsin, I think the same thing is will happen if Hong is the candidate.
1: You know, the people like Francesca Hong, she is the caricature of the elite brainwashed leftist. And we used to make fun of them. We used to make fun of it, like a white supremacy and all of the colonization and all of that. Now we actually, she's spewing those talking points as a real candidate. And I certainly do take her seriously. But at the same time, I don't think it's going to win in a national election.
2: No, and I even think all the backtracking she's doing, like the clip you played earlier about her now saying Thanksgiving is her favorite holiday instead of abolishing it. I think all of those things people understand. Look, people are tired of politicians in general. I think that that's why there's some of this movement happening. I think that's what happened in 2016 with Trump. You know, people are just tired of traditional politicians. And so, but what she's doing, and she is a politician, she's a House member in Wisconsin, but she's lying. I mean, she put all this stuff out on social media. She said all this stuff that she believed in. And now that she's in this race and it's unpopular, this is what Mondami did a little bit when he was getting, when he was, you know, in his final throes of mayor. And look what's happened since he's been elected. I mean, it's gotten
1: worse. What do you think of... Go ahead. Well, no, no, no. Yeah, you know, I think Mondami. I think the bud is off the rose on Mondami already. I think the bud is off the rose. He reached his zenith already. He's doing the denouement. He's going down. He has not been able to fulfill the free bus rides. Free child care is going to cost $9 billion as opposed to, what, $4 billion or something like that. The city is broke. He's got five grocery stores coming online. One not for 3 years. It's costing $30 million. Already in the hole. Already in the hole. There's no digging out. You can't just make $30 million up selling groceries at a grocery store. You're already in the hole. That grocery store will never succeed. This is just a glorified food bank. Do you feel like Mondami's star is fading?
2: Absolutely. But also, I mean, all of us that understand that politics understand that he was going to fade, because you can't run on all of the stuff that costs money when there is no money, exactly as you said.
1: Yeah.
2: And also, by the way, the mayor of New York didn't have control on, you know, free buses. There's, you know, there's the group that actually has to approve that, the board that actually has to approve those prices. So all of the stuff that he was running on that sounds really good if you're just paying attention to politics 10% of the time or 20% of the time. But when actually putting policy in place, it's never going to happen.
1: Yeah. I think we're going to have a Republican governor of New York, and hopefully he'll do something about Mondami. I'd love to see Mondami removed from office, but that's kind of a pipe dream. Listen, Ashley, it was so great to have you on the show today. Thank you for joining me, Ashley Davis. Tell everybody where people can find you on the social media and whatnot.
2: Sure. All my feeds, well, just Instagram and LinkedIn is where I'm most active, and Twitter, or sorry, X, is Ashley Davis, D.C., and that's my handle for everything.
1: All right, very good. Well, it's a delight talking to you. We'll talk again soon.
2: You too. Bye-bye.
1: All right, let's take a break and come back. This is The Rob Carson Show.
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0: Just want to apologize. I want to apologize to the streamers. I was returning some stuff, so I wasn't able to talk to the streamers in that last break. I apologize, guys. It's been a really, really busy weekend as I, move my daughter back to school. So anyway, that's what I did this weekend. A great conversation, by the way, with Ashley Davis. Enjoyed that thoroughly. She's very well-spoken. She knows more about D.C. She worked for the Bush administration for a while, so she's pretty cool. Major University, Axe's Hasan Piker's lecturer, vows to tighten standards. A University of Washington lecturer featuring progressive Twitch commentator Hasan Piker is off with school officials citing a flawed planning process as the reason for the cancellation. Piker, a far-left streamer and YouTube personality, was set to appear in January as part of the school's 26-27 speaker series, the university said in a statement. A review of the process by which the event was planned, it was determined that a process for organizing the event did not meet the necessary level of rigor. So, he's an anti-Semite. He's a very dangerous individual. And maybe he's a little bit more than old liberal academia can handle. It's kind of funny, right? Oh, here's a little something here. Let me find this real quick. Tim Scott's a pretty cool guy. Tim Scott was talking a little bit about Michelle Tafoya in the state of Minnesota and running for Senate, and this is what he has to say about the national races in the midterms.
1: Right, when you look at these red states, particularly that, you say they're not in play, but they're all close. Do any of them keep you up at night?
2: No, I tell you what, not much keeps me up at night, to be honest with you, Manu. The one thing that gets me excited when I think about this this election cycle on the map is Minnesota. I think Minnesota, we have a real shot with Michelle Tafoya.
0: Yeah.
2: She has done a really good job.
0: Yeah, she's awesome.
2: We just did an event for her. We've done two events for her recently, one in the state and one in national call for the donors. But we know without question that she is within a point of the lieutenant governor right now.
0: Wow.
2: So if we can continue to let her show the contrast between the two candidates, I think Michelle Tafoya is the kind of Republican that can win.
1: You think you'll pick up seats?
2: I think we could have a 54-seat majority.
1: Okay.
0: What?
2: Not 53.
0: What? He says we could get a 54% or 54-seat majority in the Senate? Who's been saying that I think we're going to win in the midterms for a while now? This guy right here. And I realize there's a lot of doubt about the mindset of most Americans. We see people get elected, and you shake your head like, how in the hell did that happen? But I, for instance, in 2024, when Kamala Harris became the candidate, I laughed out loud. I did a spit take. I said, there's no way she's ever going to be the president. I felt it in my heart because I know these things. I just know these things. I think this temper tantrum by these little children, these socialists trying to take over the Democrat Party, what they're doing is they're dividing the Democrat Party and making none of them electable. None of them. Because you got solid conservative support behind Republican candidates and a split Democrat Party. You don't win a majority that way. There you go. Let's take a break and come back. Hour number 3 of the Rob Carson Show is right ahead. Don't go anywhere.

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2: News this hour at Town Hall. I'm Bob Agnew in Washington. At least 69 people have been killed. Dozens of buildings have collapsed in cities across western Colombia today. That's after a powerful 7.4 magnitude earthquake. It struck the South American country in its central region, but caused problems far away as Bogota, where there were evacuations. A personal attack in the Michigan Senate race is now drawing a strong response from Vice President J.D. Vance.
3: Michigan Democratic Senate candidate Abdul El-Said mocked Vice President J.D. Vance by questioning how Vance explains American identity to his, quote, brown kids. Vance hit back hard, calling El-Said crazy and unfit for office. The vice president said El-Said is focused on personal insults instead of policy and defended the administration's record on bringing industry back to Michigan. Willie Nelson, The White House.
2: At a celebration of a year of changed food policies at the FDA in Washington, HHS Secretary Robert Kennedy Jr. today said the amount of additives to food that were allowed in America before he came was out of hand.
4: When I came to HHS, I asked the FDA, how many ingredients do we have in our food? And they said that they didn't know. They said it could be 4,000. It could be 12,000. It's probably somewhere around 10,000.
2: U.S. health officials today proposing a rules change that would require food manufacturers to notify regulators before introducing new ingredients or additives into processed or packaged foods. Hunter Biden says his father's health is getting worse. Here's correspondent Laura Winters with an update.
5: Hunter Biden in an interview with the BBC saying his dad's health is declining.
6: The cancer has spread, has metastasized into his bones and further. It's very painful.
5: The former president was diagnosed with prostate cancer last May, 4 months after leaving the White House as the oldest sitting president. Biden is 83. Laura Winters reporting.
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2: Senator Dave McCormick says the Democrat Party is proving communism and socialism are not where he thinks they should be, in the dustbin of history.
8: And sadly, it's finding new traction. And if that were to lead our country in the White House, in the majority in the House or the Senate, I think it'd be a disaster.
2: Senator McCormick was reacting to primary victories among Democrats who are leftists. Spicy item now the subject for the latest food recall.
9: Taylor Fresh Foods, a parent company of Taylor Farms, is voluntarily recalling some products that include jalapenos because of worries about possible salmonella contamination. The announcement comes a few weeks after Taylor Farms voluntarily recalled its iceberg lettuce products sourced from Mexico because of a potential link to a multi-state cyclospora outbreak that has sickened people across the U.S. Rich Thomason reporting.
2: Breaking news, set analysis at townhall.com. Hundreds of people have joined firefighters to put out the blazes in Indonesia's Mount Bromo.
10: Firefighters spraying water from hoses in the affected areas as ground crews work to contain the blaze, and helicopters water bomb where they can, with at least three used over hotspots that are difficult to reach by land. East Java authorities say the largest blaze is burning in the Bromo Tengger Semeru National Park in the province, where nearly 1,900 acres have already been scorched. Dry weather and strengthening El Nino conditions are raising the risk of more forest and land fires.
2: That is Charles Ayla Desma, ICE says it expects every officer and agent in the field to be equipped with a body camera by the end of this month. That will be a rapid expansion that could provide an unprecedented visual record of the federal government's immigration enforcement operations, seen as essential in the event of any kind of violent interaction or loss of life. More on these stories at Town Hall.
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17: This is the Rob Carson Show, hour number three of the show. My studio is mad at me, I guess. We've had some technical things today because I took a couple days off and drove my daughter back to Kansas City. Which I don't think I want to do again for a while. I don't want to do it again. I'm going to tell you, the trip, it gets really bad when you go from Indianapolis to St. Louis. It's terrible. Indianapolis to St. Louis is absolutely the worst. It's like 35 north of to Minneapolis. Terrible. Or I-80 across Kansas. Or I should say that I-80 would be across Nebraska. And then just terrible. Nothing to see, nothing to do, you know, whatever. Daughter's sleeping, dog's in the back. Oh, I got to tell you, we had our dog. So her little dog, which is my mother's dog that I got and I let her have, Desi. We stopped by Bucky's, right? And I go into Bucky's, which, by the way, unbelievable, spectacular. You can't begin to imagine how awesome it is. And I go into Bucky's and I, you know, come back out and I figured she let the dog out, right? She let the dog out. So I get in the driver's seat and we drive. We start driving about 30 miles, 40 miles away. And she looks back, where's Desi? And the dog bed is empty. There's nobody there. And all of a sudden, it's like you know, freaking out. It's like, remember the movie Raising Arizona when John Goodman was in the car and they forgot the baby on the roof of the car? And they're like, oh, you know, like that. That was what it was like. So we stop the car. We pull over to the side of the road. She gets out. She's, you know, ready to freak out. And Desi had fallen down under the seat of the car and was down on the floorboards. Yeah, it was that. It was about the worst moment you could imagine. Like realizing that you may have left your dog at a truck stop in the middle of Ohio and you're, you know, 50, 60 miles away and you didn't have the dog's tag on its neck. It was just like, oh my God. That's the kind of trip I had. It was, you know, like I said, I don't see making that drive anytime soon. Not really. Oh my gosh, Joe Scarborough is really mad. Really mad because the Democrat Party is not distancing itself from Hassan Piker.
18: But please, I don't need people telling me, oh, you have to just turn a blind eye to people saying that women getting raped on October 7th didn't matter.
17: Yeah.
18: In the grand scheme of things.
17: He did, yeah.
18: That, no, Americans aren't going to support that. This is not about me.
17: Wow.
18: This is about the Democrats, once again, fumbling the football on the 2-yard line when they have a chance to make great gains, but being so woke.
17: Yeah.
18: I don't know if you want to call it woke one, woke two, or woke three, but being too woke to call out the obvious.
17: Yeah, yeah. Think about this. You know, we had a candidate in the state of Maine had a Nazi tattoo on his chest. No doubt about it. Had a Nazi tattoo on his chest. Had a kick profile in his 40s. He had it for 10 years. It's a website for picking up younger women, maybe even girls who are too young to date adults. You had him criticizing Purple Heart recipients. He's a communist, among other things. And then, of course, allegations of sexual abuse and even rape. And the Democrat Party, the only reason why the Democrat Party decided to not support him and kick him out was because he was losing. It's because he was losing. This is a desperate, desperate party. Desperate for a victory. And irrational in its choices. Thinking that they will have a big tent. They'll invite in this Democrat Socialists of America, and thinking that's going to carry them to majorities in the House and Senate. It's not going to. It's not going to, because the country hasn't gone there completely yet. I mean, they've been at it brainwashing our kids in schools for decades. They've been at it, they did in the summer 2020, they teared down our statues, they got rid of the Washington Redskins, they took Paw Patrol off television. So stupid, so stupid. Then they censored us completely, then they foisted COVID upon us and shut down our businesses and our churches, and it didn't kill us. It didn't kill us, and we're not going to forget this. We're not going to forget this, and I think there are enough patriots out there, homeboys, hillbillies, and Hebrews on both sides of the party. They're going to save the country. Absolutely. 100%. Here's a little bit more of Joe. I love Joe Scarborough freaking out.
18: I swear to God. It's crazy that we're even having this conversation. Yeah. If somebody says a woman being raped doesn't matter in the grand scheme of things, it's okay to call that person out and demand that candidates distance themselves from those people.
17: Wow.
18: If you want to rule...
17: Rule? If you want to rule, what? Really?
18: If you want to rule over a party and win elections.
17: Wow.
18: If somebody says going to a rally the day after Hamas slaughters more Jews than any time since the Holocaust, it's okay for Chuck Schumer. It's okay for Hakeem Jeffries to call that despicable and demand that people distance themselves.
17: I love this, absolutely. This is the death spiral into hell that I was talking about. Death spiral into hell that I was talking about. Jim Gossett, he comes up with comedy. He came up with a song about Mike Rogers of the state of Michigan against El Sayed. It's called Mr. Rogers on the Rob Carson Show.
19: Mr. Rogers' first name, Mike, is headed for the Senate. His opponent is a proponent.
17: Yeah, he's nuts.
19: Of Islamic extremism, Abdul should take a hike. Jews he's bashing and always trashing.

0: is a hater.
1: Nice.
0: He's a threat, the biggest yet. We can't elect this hater.
1: There you go. That is Jim Gossett, ladies and gentlemen. Jim Gossett. While that song was playing, I changed into a sweater out of a sport jacket and in some tennis shoes. It was pretty crazy how that happened. Abigail Scamburglar, she is the original Marxist who lied about what she was to become the governor of the state of Virginia. She's already tanked completely. Tanked absolutely completely. In rural Virginia, she was out, I guess, some sort of a fair or a rodeo out in central Virginia. Here's the response. Get out of here. I love this. You know, we had a revolution in 2024 when the election was taken from us in 2020 and we were censored in everything. And for 4 years, we had to endure the abuse of Joe Biden as the president of the United States. I was at the car dealership that I used to work at. Hold on. I'm having an issue here. There you go. I was at the car dealership where I used to work. It's Hendrick Toyota in Merriam, Kansas. I was talking to my friends Sam and Dave. No, not the guys who did "Hold On, I'm Coming." Two different guys, and we were talking about the affordability crisis, and it all happened under Joe Biden's watch. It all happened under Joe Biden's watch. I watched as that first year, the first full year of his presidency, had 9% inflation, and grocery prices went up between 20% and 30% over 4 years. The southern border was wide open. For 4 years, we were screaming at the television, please, for God's sake, shut down the southern border. And he did nothing about it. And we had to sit there and endure that abuse for 4 years. For 4 years. You know, Jan Sixer sat in prison for 4 years without a trial. And Joe Biden didn't do anything. He was on vacation 40% of the time. And then after Kamala Harris was named the candidate, he went on vacation 60% of the time. And we have, we are battle-hardened. We are not battle-weary. We are just beginning to fight. Here is, John Fetterman talking about how the Democrat Party failed Americans on the border when Joe Biden was the president.
2: Without a doubt, the Democratic Party, we destroyed our border. 11 million migrants through the Biden administration. When you have 300,000 migrants showing up at the border, that's the side of Pittsburgh. And now how can we handle them? That's every month. Every month. And Democrats pretended that it's all good. It's all fine.
1: Yeah. They lied to us. And we sat there and we endured all of it. You know, Joe Biden made the mess and he rubbed our face in it. I use that analogy. You know, if you're a bad dog owner, you think that if your dog makes a mess, you rub his face in it, he's going to learn something. They're not going to learn anything. It's just an awful thing to do. That's what the Democrat Party did. They made a mess and rubbed our faces in it. And it was absolutely awful. This is Batya Unger Sargon, who we just love, talking to a political candidate, or a strategist, Matt Whitlock, on Syed and the Democrat Party.
3: The base, right? Trump is not on the ballot, and when Trump is not on the ballot, people tend to turn out less. How did they navigate these narrow straits?
4: To your point, I'd love to see Mike Rogers already out there making appeals. He's got videos online saying, to the majority of Democrats who voted against Abdul al-Sayed, I can be your champion. I can represent the sort of normie leadership that you need. Because as Melissa was saying, Abdul al-Sayed is not a normal Democrat, and he's not a normal petition at all, a politician at all. The two things he's best known for is hatred of Israel and socialized medicine, which will lead to banning private health insurance, both of which are not popular among normie voters.
1: Yes, yes.
4: The coalition is shrinking the Democrat Party. It's always kind of funny to hear the defense of these sort of DSA movement from people like Chuck Schumer saying we're a big tent party when clearly the tent is shrinking, as your monologue showed very, very clearly here. And I think Republicans do have a very clear advantage going into November.
1: Now, let me think about this. Okay, so right now you've got two parties, okay? Two parties. One is 90%+ in favor of Donald Trump. Okay, 100, but no, not quite 100, but way up there. Way, way, way up there. Over here, you've got the Democrat Party, okay? So 50% of the pie, Republican over here, 50% of the pie, Democrat over here. But this part of the pie, the Democrat side of the pie, the 50%, is being cleaved in two. It's actually more like one-third to two-thirds. So one-third is the DSA and all of that stuff. Now, here's where things happen. When this party is split and a DSA candidate ends up winning, they're not coming together to vote for the DSA candidate. They're saying, I'm going to vote for Mike Rogers or I'm going to leave the party. You can't win with a party divided into two separate factions, one that will

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13: So you preferred your pronouns to be...
14: They and them.
13: They and them.
14: Okay. So do you need me to explain how to use that?
13: Nope, because I'm not going to.
15: There you go. There you go. That is... That's just perfect. Hello, back. Back from 3 days off. Glad to be here, guys. You know, my son graduated with a degree from the University of Kansas, and right now he's kind of going through some difficult times deciding what he wants to do and what he can do, and it is very painful for me to watch. I mean, exceedingly painful to watch. I love him very much. I want him to be successful. But he's really struggling. And a lot of young men are dropping out of the workforce and giving up. And, you know.

0: it is a terrible thing. I think my son's going to come out of it. But Mike Rowe talked to Bill Maher this weekend, and you know, if you got a kid who deciding what he or even she wants to do with their lives, and you're thinking about a big university and spending you know, hundreds of thousands of dollars on an education, you might want to reconsider, because building stuff is back.
1: There's so many jobs that need to be done, and we don't have enough people to do them. I mean, because of so many things that are, you know, the environment is kind of going off the edge, and AI and God knows what else, fires, we saw all the need for rebuilding here. Rebuilding, to me, is going to be a very big growth industry, and there's just not enough people to do it.
2: We had $1.1 trillion in outstanding student loans when you and I talked last. Now it's 1.8 trillion. Most of that's held by...
0: I want you to think about this. This is heartbreaking. This is heartbreaking. And you can laugh at the Democrat socialists, because they're experiencing it, and their reaction to it is, it's America's fault, and they want to tear down America. That's ham-handed and ridiculous. But we have so many kids graduating college with hundreds of thousands of dollars worth of debt. How long did it take you to pay off your $200,000 mortgage or your $300,000 mortgage? How long did it take you? 30 years? We've got to reinvent higher education. We've got to gut higher education. The Trump administration has already done some things about getting rid of degrees unless they have a path to success that will pay the bills and pay the loans and all of this. I paid off about $20,000 of my son's student loans. He still owes $60,000. He's been out of school for about 3-4 years. He still owes $60,000. I'm doing my best to keep up with my daughter's art school, but we're having to borrow some money for it. We're having to borrow some money for it. I got to tell you, you look at this, and I was mentioning it earlier. I was at the Toyota dealership. I was talking to my friends, and I was out walking on the floor, and I was there in the 2020. I think it was the last year I was there, and you know, the most expensive car on the showroom floor was $53,000, and it was the new Supra, or the TRD Pro Tacoma, $53,000. The 4Runner, not even a TRD Pro, but a Sport, is $71,000. $71,000 for a car. The Tundra, which the most expensive one used to be $55,000, it was called a 1794 edition, it's $85,000 now. People are leaving that dealership with $2,000 car payments. You got kids who owe $150,000, $200,000. Can you imagine how agonizing it is? And I want to, honestly, despite the Democrat socials, I want you to put yourself in their shoes, because they really got bleeped. They really got bleeped by higher education. Nonsense. I had an advisor when I was in college, and I wanted to get out in 3.5 years, and he convinced me to stay 4.5 years. I should have never listened to them, because all academia wants you to do is stay in academia. They don't care. You know, honestly, you've got this Chevalier idiot in New York. She's been in college for 12 years. That should not be allowed to happen. That's utterly, utterly ridiculous that they're doing that, that they are abusing the system like this and keeping someone on the hook until she's 30-something in school, racking up hundreds of thousands of dollars in debt. That is irresponsible as an adult. That is absolutely irresponsible. Here's more Mike Rowe.
2: Kids who either started a four-year degree and dropped out, or who got one and statistically aren't working or not working in their chosen field. That's a bad number.
0: Yeah.
2: Meanwhile, we've got 400,000 jobs in construction right now.
0: Listen.
2: Twice that many in the defense industrial base.
0: Yeah.
2: It's bananas. And people, I'm not sure, believe me completely, but not a week goes by when I don't get a call from some CEO of some consequential company, some of whom you mentioned in the monologue, or an elected official, governors mostly, and they're freaking out. Like, they've done the math. For every 5 tradespeople who retire, 2 come in. It's been that way for about 12 years now.
0: Yeah, it's an absolute tragedy. And here's Mike Rowe talking about what young men aren't doing.
2: The question doesn't start with what are they doing. It starts with what aren't they doing. They're not volunteering at their local church. They're not in the Kiwanis Club. They're not checking out the Rotarians or the Lions Club. They're not in the Boy Scouts or Skills USA. They're not contributing anything in their community. What are they doing? On average, they're spending between 2,000 and 2,100 hours a year on their screen. Wow. It is just, we just haven't seen the like of it.
0: No, it's a tragedy. And I'm experiencing it in my own life. And I'm not sure what to do about it. You can tell a kid enough to get up, you lift themselves up by their bootstraps, but if it's not within them to do it, I think COVID had a lot to do with it, too, by the way. I really, really do. Let's take a break and come back. This is the Rob Carson Show.
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14: So we're going to try the spotted dick.
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14: I think it's like bread pudding. 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Except the lactose intolerant. 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
15: Even with the whole lactose intolerance thing?
14: Oh, ice cream is awesome. I remember I had this conversation with a woman and I was met at a wedding. And so, you know, after the wedding, and I'm talking to her, then they hand out all the champagne flutes. Anyway, I take a little sip and then she just downs it. And then we just talk about all our habits. I told her I don't drink, I don't smoke, I don't do drugs, I don't gamble, I'm lactose intolerant. All these little things come up in the conversation.
15: You didn't tell her you're lactose intolerant.
14: Oh, I did. And so I took a little sip of the champagne. And it's like I didn't finish it. And she looked at me, she's like, "You want me to finish that for you?" So she's like, "Let me get this straight. You don't drink, you don't smoke, you don't do drugs. You don't gamble. And you can't eat ice cream.
15: The lactose intolerance thing, Jim, that brings up images that you don't want her to think of. So you did that to secure and make sure damn well she's not going to get any funny thoughts about you.
14: No. Flight 1080,
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0: officials are now making new demands. Iran's Supreme National Security Council issued a fresh statement this weekend calling on the United States to permanently end the war in the region, not just with Iran, but also with its proxies, and to compensate Iran for damages before the strait would reopen.
1: Oh, yeah.
0: Iran's foreign minister says even if a deal is reached, it doesn't necessarily mean the strait will stay open.
2: The talks with Oman are about the temporary route. We are almost very close to the result. Determining the route by Iran and Oman does not necessarily mean the reopening the Strait of Hormuz.
1: Wow, they just, I mean, honestly, they don't get it. We've got a special guest who knows much more about this stuff than I do from the America First Policy Institute. Fred Flights, how are you today, sir?
3: Hey, Rob. Good to be here.
1: So, Iran names the price to reopen the Strait of Hormuz. They want compensation for the war to open the Straits of Hormuz. So they're actually emboldened by their own destruction. What do you think?
3: This is like an ant telling a lion to surrender.
1: It's I know.
3: It's completely ridiculous. Their military has been destroyed. Their economy is in ruins. The only thing they're doing here is making these outrageous demands, knowing that CNN and the other mainstream media outlets will carry them, thinking that's going to pressure Trump to give them a deal that would be bad for the United States. I can tell you, Rob, that's not going to happen.
1: It's not going to happen. The economy is collapsing. I believe I heard that inflation is 70%. We just went through a couple of weeks of major strikes. What needs to happen next?
3: I ran a piece in American Greatness on Friday. Trump gives Iran one last chance. Time is on America's side.
1: Yeah.
3: If Iran doesn't deal, they're losing $400 to $500 million a day because of the U.S. blockade. In 30 to 60 days, this will be a different country. So these fanatics running the country, they think they can hold on indefinitely. I even heard they think they can hold on until January of 2029. They can't.
1: Yeah.
3: There's already concern about Iranian officials that the economy is going to collapse. And sort of amazing, because I thought the economy had already collapsed. Apparently, a cataclysmic collapse is on the horizon. So they can keep playing this game, and Trump's going to be patient.
1: I don't know. I know we're going to win this. It's frustrating. I would kind of, you know, I'm kind of the guy who says, bomb the snot out of them. And I'm glad we have. But what is preventing that end from happening? You know, we talk about ground troops and all of this stuff.
3: I don't want ground troops.
1: No, neither do I. Of course not.
3: Americans don't want that. But look, you turn on Fox News. This is neocons calling for this every day. Let's invade Karg Island. Let's invade the Straits of Hormuz. Let's send special forces in to dig up buried uranium that probably can't be used for nuclear weapons. We may have to attack them again to send a message and to knock out some military capabilities, such as missiles and drones. But I think the idea of simply destroying the country, their economy, their bridges, their energy sector, I don't think we need to do that. I think we can wait them out with economic pressure.
1: Obviously, everybody's thinking about the midterms. I guess I was a little surprised when I was driving across the country taking my daughter back to Kansas City. I stopped at Buc-ee's and I got a gallon of gas for $2.99. And as I was driving, I know Buc-ee's. Have you ever been to Buc-ee's, Fred?
3: I've seen signs for them on the turnpike.
1: Fred, it is the greatest thing in the world. I'm going to buy shares in Buc-ee's. I swear it is better than I ever even imagined. All of those FIFA hockey or soccer fans who were in the country when they went into Buc-ee's, that's how I was. It's absolutely amazing. But $2.99, and then I was hearing on the radio, crude was $75 a barrel. Isn't that crazy?
3: I think oil is going to come down because there's really no shortage. It's anxiety. It's fears of war. But you know, if the tension between the two sides goes down, the Iranian attacks subside, the oil market, the price is going to come down.
1: I had heard also that Donald Trump was kind of coming down on the American oil companies making such giant profits. That was kind of odd for me to hear him go after American oil companies because he is a capitalist. But I guess their revenues have increased by a dozen times, whatnot, and he's kind of firing a warning shot over their bow. What do you suppose that will do to gas prices?
3: I don't agree with the president on that.
1: Yeah,
3: the nature of the oil market is that it's a global market, and a few companies in the market simply can't lower their prices. If they do that, the other companies will buy their oil and they'll sell it at a discount. We have to work on lowering the price of oil in the entire market, not pressuring a few companies to artificially lower prices, because that price isn't just what they're charging themselves. It's what they're charging from the source of the oil.
1: Yeah. What about Cuba? We haven't heard a lot about Cuba the last few weeks. It's kind of on the back burner, but I've heard over the weekend that rolling brownouts are now massive rolling blackouts. The economy is suffering. I mean, what sort of steady footing does the communist regime have in Cuba, and what is next for us reacting to Cuba?
3: I don't know enough about this, Rob, because I'm focused so much on the Middle East, but I will tell you that the president has a very serious policy towards stabilizing the Western Hemisphere, not just Venezuela, including Cuba. The pressure we put on Venezuela means that Cuba lost its free or deeply discounted oil. It has no source of energy. Their economy is collapsing also. And we have a Secretary of State who's a Cuban-American who is absolutely dedicated to bringing freedom to the island of Cuba, and I hope he succeeds.
1: Absolutely, 100%. So where do you, when do you see this Iranian conflict coming to a close? When do you suppose that the people of Iran might be able to replace those in power? And also, what's the possibility that the Crown Prince would return? Because there seems to be a groundswell of support for that building.
3: I think it's coming. I hope it's this year that the Iranian people can take back their country. I hate to make an estimate. I'm a big fan of the Crown Prince. I don't know how strong his support is in the country. I know there is some support. There's also some opposition because of people who didn't like his father, who is sort of an authoritarian, shall we say. But I think if we were to choose someone to run the country, he would be an excellent choice. He's not going to set up a dictatorship. He will turn over the country to a democratic government. I just don't know what the mechanism is to get him in.
1: Yeah, what role does Israeli intelligence and Israeli forces, what role do they play in finishing off the people in power in Iran?
3: You can be sure that Israel is very active in trying to find ways to help the Iranian people take back their country, including providing arms, and I hope our government is doing this also.
1: All right, Fred Flights, I appreciate you being on the show today. Fred, where can people find you on social media?
3: Well, you can read my articles and see my media commentary at my website, fredplights.com, and also there's a lot there on my new book about the North Korean nuclear weapons program.
1: All right, Fred Flights, thank you very much. Have a glorious day, man. I appreciate you.
3: Great to be here.
1: All right, let's take a break and come back. This is the Rob Carson Show.
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0: It's a Joe. Just doing a little show prep. As I do the show, as I always do. So, Enos Kanter Freedom. I had a chance to meet him. He's a basketball player. I actually had dinner with him at the United States Capitol. Not that I'm not meaning to drop names, but, you know, it's kind of cool that I hung out with him. He has decided with another guy named Royce White. Top WNBA prospect Royce White, and they have decided that they are going to try to join the WNBA. And I think this is pretty funny because the WNBA is so unbelievably woke and broken. I mean, honestly, what a broken and terrible league they are. They're like a little girls, little catty little girls on the playground. Here is Royce White talking about changing genders. Of course, he's not planning on changing genders, but he's having fun with this.
1: You know, right now I'm just having a blast in my feminine era. I never thought that I was a woman. You know, I've always trusted the science, and I thought I was a man my entire life. But you know, after further review, I look at my personal preferences.
0: You can see the guy. He's wearing a pinstripe suit. He's got a beard, and he's bald.
1: It would appear that I am indeed sometimes identifying as a transgender woman, and I think it's only fair I get a chance to play with some of my queens. Here in the twilight of my career, my athletic prime.
2: Well, and so exactly what you're saying, Royce, is just sort of pulls the curtain back on the lack of clarity in the WNBA's policies under...
0: By the way, and he played it straight through the entire interview. Through the entire interview. And these two guys are, you know, pushing back on this nonsense. And we thought this nonsense was over with transgender male... transgender females, which they were born with male parts. Okay, they're born with male parts. And we thought that nonsense was over, but it was not. The WNBA is also enormously racist. There are a lot of women there who are black women, and they're not happy about some of the white women in the WNBA. Caitlin Clark, they're very jealous of her. She's the highest scoring college basketball player in history, above the boys and everything. And they hate the fact that she has brought so much momentum to the WNBA, because honestly, I didn't even know any of the names of the WNBA. And I would venture to say most of us don't. And I think it's a real shame, because she brought a lot of little girls to the stadiums to see her play, among other things. There was a fragrant clothesline foul on Sophie Cunningham on Saturday. It even got the attention of the Florida top law enforcement officer, the AG of the state of Florida. This woman's name, are you ready for this? Her name is Dijon A. Carrington. Dijon A. Carrington. Do you remember the product Dijon A? Remember that? I think they might even still sell it. It was a condiment that had mayonnaise and Dijon mustard in it. It's called Dijon A. Her mother named her Dijon A. Must have really loved Dijon A. Right? I mean, wow, that's kind of crazy. I mean, I love, ketchup, but I would never name my kid ketchup, you know. But Dijon A. Carrington of the Chicago Sky, again, I didn't even know the name of the team, was handed a flagrant 2 foul for sending the Indiana Beavers Cunningham smashing to the floor. She did a clothesline. And then, excuse me, she scampered back into the locker room to post white privilege on social media during the game, drawing the attention of Florida Attorney General James Altmaier. The WNBA knows better than to play games down here in Florida, because I'll be charging people with assault. And it is assault. This is not just playing rough. This is assault. You all, Caitlin Clark got choked a couple weeks ago. You got Dijon A. Her name's Dijon A. Holy hell. Dijon A doing a clothesline. And then the coach of Sophie Cunningham team defended Dijon A. Must love that on her sandwich.
3: I mean, look, it was a hard foul. I don't think that Dijon A intentionally came out to get her across the net.
0: Oh, dear God, of course she did.
3: Act like she did. But it did happen, and I thought it was the right call. But, you know, one of the things about Nay is that she's going to play her butt off, man. She's going to compete. Nobody's going to go walking in for a layup. And so I don't oppose the hard foul, but I also don't think that she intentionally went for the net.
0: Oh, really? Well, it was pretty obvious she went for the neck, honestly. I got to tell you, I've never seen anything like it. I've never seen anything like it. They are self-immolating. The WNBA is self-immolating. They're killing themselves. Just when they were finally starting to show a little bit of relevance, seats being sold out, attention being paid to players being asked for autographs and all of this, and they're letting petty nonsense, political correctness, wokeness, etc., and just jealousy in general. It really is quite sickening. Bill Maher went off this weekend on Anthony Fauci. I thought this was great, and Fauci is in a world of hurt right now. The country, I think, has turned on him. They recognize what he did to the country. There's a hero worship in the media, but most of us are just angry at Tony Fauci. Here is Bill Maher teeing off on Tony Fauci.
4: One was the model they followed in Sweden and Florida, two places that have nothing in common except a love of old people in sweaters.
0: Yeah.
4: But both places thought it was smarter, and both did quite well, by laser focusing on protecting the vulnerable and letting life go on for everyone else. They thought it was a good idea to get out and go in the sun for vitamin D and fresh air.
0: Yeah, I know.
4: Crazy stuff.
0: Yeah.
4: The other side, well, let's just say they aired...
0: You know what? Isn't it nice to see common sense coming, making a comeback?
4: On the side of caution.
0: Yeah.
4: Really, really into airing on that side. I showed this picture last week. That's a Democratic socialist meeting in Colorado last month.
0: Yeah, they were all wearing masks. That's what they did. That's what they did. They made us wear masks for 2 years. Why? To broadcast fear, which I said in real time when it was happening, and to show that you had surrendered to the people in control. It was like planting a Muslim flag in Times Square. Here is Bill Maher on Tony Fauci, a little bit more on teeing off on Fauci.
4: Last week I played a game here called Fauci or Trump?
0: Yeah.
4: Let's play. It is not hyperbole to say I am the most famous and talked about person in the country. The nurses went absolutely wild to see me. I am such a valued spokesperson and a good communicator.
0: I know.
4: One person said that Tyra Banks was sexy, but I was even sexier than she was.
0: Yeah.
4: None of that is Trump.
0: Yeah.
4: That's all Fauci.
0: I know.
4: Writing to himself at 80.
0: Yeah. Writing to himself at 80 years old. Here's the mic drop from Bill Maher.
4: Fauci supported some strange policies for such an esteemed epidemiologist. Natural immunity doesn't count now? Meaning, even if you've had the disease, you still had to get the shot? That sounds more like what Pfizer and Fauci's celebrity friends wanted to hear. Turns out the really dangerous intimate contact wasn't shaking hands, it was kissing ass.
0: There you go. There you go. I love it. I remember what I said. I said in 2024, it's a return to common sense from nonsense. And this election is sanity versus insanity. And I believe we're going to win it. I really do. Stay positive. Overwhelm them with joy and faith and patriotism. I'll handle the mockery, ridicule, and satire. And if we need to, we'll kick their rear ends. How's that sound? Let's take a break and come back. This is the Rob Carson Show.
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0: You know, Democrats used to be able to get away with this. Used to be able to get away with this. Francesca Hong is running for mayor of Milwaukee. Milwaukee is the actual Milwaukee, and she a while back said that Thanksgiving should have been canceled in 1621. And now that she's been exposed, she all said it's her favorite holiday.
1: Thanksgiving is also a time that's incredibly painful for many people in our communities.
2: My favorite holiday is Thanksgiving.
0: Listen to her. She sounds like a toddler. Listen.
2: Favorite holiday is Thanksgiving.
0: Wow.
2: Because I
3: love have it.
0: There you have it, yeah.
2: Yep.
0: No, you don't have it. We absolutely do not believe you. She also hates white people. Even though she was married to a white guy and has a biracial kid.
4: In Wisconsin, they are not believing.
0: Jim Gossett.

0: fund the police.
1: That's pretty good, Jim.
0: If she's elected, there will be no peace.
1: Bob Dylan is what that is.
0: Nominations in her sights. Don't think twice, she hates whites.
2: Eliminating funds for the police needs to be put into rehabilitation services.
0: Thanksgiving, Francisca wants to end it. The Supreme Court, too.
1: Come on!

0: Jim Gossett, ladies and gentlemen. Brilliant, brilliant, brilliant work by Mr. Jim Gossett. Absolutely, as always. That's just the way Jim rolls. And I got him on my show. As we're trying to do, you know, I like to say we walk in Rush Limbaugh's footsteps. No one will be able to fill his shoes. But great things are happening on this end. Took a couple days off to drive my daughter back, but the studio here in Washington, D.C. is complete. I built it myself here in the Newsmax building. It is a great honor to be in this building. And it's a great honor to bring you here with me. So thanks for listening. Thanks for watching. Thanks to our affiliate stations. Thanks to everybody watching the live stream. We got great news. Top 200 podcasts in America over the weekend. Apple Podcast. I'm beating big names like Benny Johnson. Beating Benny Johnson. I know. It's kind of cool. God bless you. America's founder, Donald Trump, our great president. Our troops fighting Iran. And until tomorrow, which is Tuesday, do not catch the stupid. I'll see you then.
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2: News this hour at Town Hall. I'm Bob Agnew in Washington. A powerful 7.4 magnitude earthquake has struck western Colombia, killing at least 79 people and trapping residents under collapsed buildings. The quake hit today in San Jose del Palmar. Health and Human Services Secretary Robert Kennedy Jr. says scientific studies need to be expanded because of the amount and nature of additives allowed into the food supply.
3: We don't even know exactly how many chemicals are in the food that Americans eat every day.
2: The Republican National Committee set to host an unusual midterm convention in September to spotlight the Democrats for the 2026 midterms.
4: It will focus on portraying Democrats as captive to socialist and progressive extremists. GOP operatives have compiled extensive footage of figures like Hassan Piker, James Tallarico, and Michigan Senate nominee Abdul El-Sayed to depict Democrats as out of the mainstream. With speakers including Vice President J.D. Vance, HHS Secretary RFK Jr., and President Trump.
2: And Ken Lorman reports the RNC will name its event Socialism Telethon. U.S. stocks drifting near their record highs today.
5: I'm Seth Sutala, and this is Markets in a Minute. Stocks are holding near their all-time highs on Wall Street. The S&P 500 edged up 0.1% in the first hour of trading Monday. The index hit its latest record on Friday. The Dow slipped 57 points. That's about 0.1%. The NASDAQ composite was barely changed. Intel fell 3.9%. The chipmaker said it may sell $15 billion worth of stock to raise cash as demand soars for AI-related computing. Berkshire Hathaway rose 2.6%. Treasury yields rose in the bond market. The yield on the 10-year Treasury climbed to 4.69%. Seth Sutelo, New York.
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2: Some Chinese users of AI companions are distraught now after the government there decided to tighten regulations.
7: Li Linlin cried for days after losing her AI boyfriend. She'd exchanged about 700,000 words in messages over 2 years and never got to say goodbye. Li, who's 24, isn't the only one left mourning the loss of a virtual companion when major Chinese tech companies recently pulled the plug on their popular AI companion services to comply with new government restrictions. Li says, it was like we were forced to be separated by our parents, but I still miss him. AI companions in China range from romantic partners to virtual recreations of deceased loved ones. I'm Charles DeLetesma.
2: Taylor Fresh Foods, that's parent company of Taylor Farms, is now voluntarily recalling some products that include jalapenos because of worries about a possible salmonella contamination. You'll find breaking news and analysis at townhall.com. Was it a movement to help provide security or an unlawful intrusion by the federal government? Lisa Dwyer reports new local debate has arisen over the continued deployment of National Guard troops in Washington, D.C.
8: Washington residents and officials are continuing to question the need for the deployment of National Guard troops in Washington, D.C. President Donald Trump has now extended that deployment through January 2029 at a cost of another $1.4 billion. Locals are also concerned about the impact on the upcoming midterm elections with troops on the street. Other than lawsuits and protesting, there's not much they can do about it. Washington is a congressionally established federal district, which means that as president, Trump has much greater influence over the police and D.C. National Guard, which he controls directly. I'm Lisa Dwyer.
2: You'll find more on these stories at townhall.com. From Washington, I'm Bob Agnew.
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0: 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Alice is with us in Raleigh, North Carolina. Hi, Alice, how are you?
1: I'm good. How are you?
0: Better than I deserve. What's up?
1: First of all, I can't believe that I'm talking to you guys right now, and I am so anxious. So if I sound completely dumb, please forgive me.
0: You'll be fine. We've never lost a patient.
1: Okay. So my question is, how do you get over the fear of not being ready, financially ready, to start a family?
2: Okay. Tell me what that means, you're not financially ready to start a family.
1: Okay, so my husband and I are in a little bit of debt. We've paid off a lot of our debt, and I'm very proud of us so far, but we still have some to work on. We have a $20,000 student loan that's mine, and then we have a $45,000 student loan that's my husband's, but he's about 6 months away from the public student loan forgiveness program. So right now we're kind of just paying the minimum monthly payment on that and hoping that forgiveness comes since we're so close to the end. And
2: okay.
1: Then the only other debt that we have is our house and our mortgage.
0: How much have you paid off so far?
1: Of our student loans?
0: No, you said you paid off a bunch and you're proud of that. What did you pay off and how much?
1: We paid off our credit cards. That was about $6,000. And then we paid off both of our cars. I lost my mom last year, and I got some inheritance money, and we were able to pay like $50,000 worth of car payments off.
2: Good.
1: And, that felt really good to have that
0: weight. So what's your household income?
1: It's about $110,000.
0: So if you make $110,000 and you have a $20,000 and a $45,000 student loan, why can you not have kids?
1: Because I just feel like there are so many things that I would want to do if I became a mom and,
2: like
1: contributing
2: stay at home?
1: Towards the five. Well, I would love to stay at home, but I just know that that option is not possible.
2: I think that's the first step in this is clarifying what that means to you and having a really clear picture of if I want to have kids, this is the way I want it to look.
1: And
2: solving for that. And
0: so it's not the, she's exactly right, because you're not.
2: It's not the debt. The debt's not the problem.
0: It's not the debt, and it's not the kid. It's what you want to do because there's a kid.
2: Yeah, and what's the income breakdown? I think I heard you say you make $110,000. What do you make, and what does he make?
1: We both make around $55,000, so it's pretty split down the middle.
2: So you already have a mortgage, right? I think I heard that.
1: Yes. Our mortgage with like taxes, insurance, and everything is like $2,200 a month.
2: All right. So that's the game you've got to play. Is if I want to have a child, I want to stay home. Now I've got to run out the budget on $55,000.
0: Or if I don't want to stay at home and I want to do other things associated
1: right.
0: with the kid, maybe it's the other things that are the problem and not the kid.
1: Right. My biggest concern is like I want to contribute to a 529 plan, and I don't want.
0: Well, get out of debt. Finish getting out of debt and then do it.
1: Yeah, we're trying, Dave.
0: Well, I mean, you'd have 20 years to work on that. The kid's just born. The kid's not even born yet. So.
1: Right. I know, like, daycare and things like that, like, it's such a common, like,
2: here's
1: thing
2: what you got to do.
1: So expensive for people, and so I'm just like, it's a
2: you've
1: lot.
2: You've got to run a faux budget. Running a budget and seeing the actual numbers is going to give you real answers to your questions. Right now, they're just a bunch of things floating around in your head, and you're thinking, I think it's this. It might be this. It could be that. Just give real numbers to it, and you can do that.
1: Right.
2: You can run the budget as it is, looking at your margin and saying, okay, looking at the margin we have now, working extra, this is how quickly we're going to pay off the $60,000 in debt. Once we've paid off the debt, this is how quickly we can have the 3 to 6 months of expenses saved. Once we do that, after we start investing 15%, this is how much money we can put in the 529. These are all numbers you can know this evening.
0: Your child is going to be fine. You make enough money. If you pay attention to the money and you continue on the track that you're on, you guys are going to be fine. You make enough money to have a child. What you may not have enough money to do is spend $462,000 on a nursery.
1: Right.
0: I mean, like, go nuts, okay? or 46,000 on a nursery. Either one. Neither one is going to work. This is a very small human. They don't even know what's in the nursery. It's only the mother that does. The father doesn't even know what's in the nursery. So, and people go bananas. So if the things like that, and you feel like, you know, well, we'd have to get a bigger car. No, you don't. It's a very small human. They'll fit in that car. They don't take up that much room. Their car seat takes up more room than they do.
2: But if and you have to decide, what do you think, are you thinking that you're going to stay home? Because that is the biggest part of this conversation. Because if you do, that does reflect on your comfort of living with a $2,200 mortgage. So you guys have to look at, okay, if you make that choice, what's your husband going to do? Are you going to work part-time? There's got to be something that you do so that mortgage doesn't become half of your take-home.
0: Yeah. So the answer to your overall question is, facts are your friends. When you don't, Jade's exactly right, lay out a budget for the way you see this going. And the budget will look at you and say, no, you can't spend that on a nursery, and here's your daycare budget. Mm-hmm. Go out and shop some daycares. Talk to 5 or 6 or 10 daycares. Get actual numbers, not what your friends said, not what you heard on the internet, because both are liars. And so let's go find out what's really going on. And what the real cost is, and honestly, diapers and formula, they're not that much.
2: It's diapers wasn't the thing. I feel like there's too much emphasis on diapers.
0: Everybody goes crazy talking about it. I mean, it's like...
2: I feel like the other things, everything, it's everything
0: I think our kids got like 2 years worth at all the baby showers.
2: Yeah.
0: I think we had a warehouse for diapers, but...
2: But all that being said is, I think it's, what she's trying to do is plan for this, and
0: If you plan for it, your anxiety will go down.
2: Yes. Planning for when you're going to have a family is so important, and that's exactly what you're doing. That's what this is called. That's what it looks like. This is what it looks like to plan for children, is what you're doing
0: right
2: now.
0: But if you use some common sense in your choices...
2: Yes.
0: ...that is mathematically sound... You should have no trouble, and you're eligible, based on the numbers you gave us today, to be a responsible person and have a baby.
2: Okay, let's play this out, because I have to say this, because we get this call. What there is the potential for is, I have this baby, now I want to stay home, now I'm down to a $55,000 income with a mortgage that's 22, and I never paid off the $60,000.
0: Can't do it.
2: Now that is the call that we get, and that's the person calling in stressed out.
0: The answer is sorry.
2: Exactly. And that's the part that I just want to call out is, there are things you can do to make this a better, easier process for you. And if you have the ability to do that and you would like to do that, it's a good thing to do.
0: Yeah, like get the debt paid off.
2: Yes.
0: As an example, build your emergency fund.
2: Yes.
0: The further along the baby steps you are, the easier all of this is going to be.
2: Yeah, that's right.
0: Yeah, but you can't just go, oh, I'm really sad. I'm really sorry. And you get to go to work.
2: Right.
0: Play grown-up games, get grown-up prizes.
2: I know, that's right.
0: So that's how it works. That's the deal. So, but the actual child thing of, I can't afford to have children. If you've got, too many kids and you just keep spitting them out, you're going to have trouble. Okay, that's not the issue. But you need to think about, what is a reasonable process here with the income that you have and, the typical family size, and you will be fine.

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7: Tom.

0: the rule while I try to accomplish this. So my wife and I are disagreeing about paying off the one vehicle that we have a note on right now. So we paid off her vehicle. We have my car. It's about a $60,000 balance on it. I'd like to pay it off with what we have in savings, but I want to make sure I'm not violating any other rules based on our income, so on and so forth.
1: What's your household income?
0: It's $150,000 a year.
1: Okay. And did you say you had your mortgage paid off? Did I hear that?
0: Yeah, we were able to pay off our mortgage when we sold the business, and also did well on selling our first home.
2: So it's just this car.
1: Did you buy the car after that?
0: No, I bought the car before.
1: Why did you not pay off the car too while you were at it?
0: I wanted to. That's what I'm saying.
1: So she wants to keep a car payment?
2: What's the difference between the car and all the other debt?
0: She wants to keep the cash. She wants to have more in our savings, and I think we have way more than we need in savings.
2: How much is in savings?
0: $150,000.
2: Okay. So it makes her feel uncomfortable to take 60 of the $150,000 to pay off this vehicle and be completely debt-free.
0: Correct. As with anything, I mean, there's more to the story. So we had a second child, and at the time we were concerned about medical bills. We've gone through infertility, so we didn't pay off. We didn't want to pay off the car at that time. But now I think we're in a position. Baby's healthy, and I think we're in a position where we could pay off the car and be completely debt free. And I think at that point, there's really nothing else for us to do than give to the 15%. Make sure we're funding the 529s.
2: And you make $150,000 a year.
0: Correct. Yep. We're just on my salary. She stopped working back in October, which is another, thing that happened that changed.
2: So if you run out the numbers, let's just pretend you pay off the car today. You have $90,000 in savings. How quickly, if $150,000 is the magic number, how quickly could you get back to that?
0: Yeah. Well, again, I don't want to get back to that. That's like part of the contention as well, because I'd like to shift anything additional to, obviously
2: I agree
0: in the market.
2: With you. I agree with you.
1: Okay.
0: Right. So
1: Let's back up a second. Where you guys should be is your emergency fund should be about $30,000, maybe $40,000.
0: Yeah.
1: And you should have $50,000 in investments and no car payment. That's where you should be.
0: Agreed.
1: Okay.
0: Yep.
1: And so now what we've got to figure out is why we're not there in her mind. So if we have no car payment and we have $50,000 in investments that we can get to on a one day's notice, if it's in a good mutual fund with a SmartVestor Pro, you can send them an email and you'll have the money in 24 hours.
0: Yep.
1: Okay, maybe 48, but somewhere in there, okay? So it's not like it's not liquid and accessible, and it's going to be making a good deal more than that stupid savings account. And I've got $30,000 or $40,000 sitting there, in $40,000 in this case, for an emergency fund, and we've got no debt. Now, what's the problem?
2: Yeah.
1: That's what I want to ask her.
2: And I would.
1: Because it sounds like it's mythology in her head.
2: I would play this out with her, because there's something that's causing her to freak out. And you should probably ask her the question, what is the worst in your mind that you see taking place? And what would it cost?
1: Why could we not handle that with this arrangement?
2: The roof blows off the house randomly, right? What truly in her mind is the worst thing? And that's how you run this back and help her see.
1: I mean, even medical bills with a child with issues when they're born, you've got freaking insurance. Your maximum out of pocket's probably $20,000, and you're sitting on $150,000 worried about it.
0: I totally agree.
1: What we got to deal with is facts are your friends, and we need to say, okay, with these facts, explain to me what the fear is.
0: Yeah.
1: Jade's right, and then let's get into it, rather than just fighting about, no, I don't want to pay off the car.
2: Right.
1: Okay, bullcrap. Now, why? If we have $50,000 in investments and $40,000 and no debt in the world, and we make $150,000, Jade's right. What is the scenario that you're worried about, that you've dreamed up this catastrophized in your head? And let's talk that through, and then you go, oh, okay. And so an example of that is my wife and I were considering a large generosity gift, okay, for us. What's a

0: large gift. And she's like, I'm kind of nervous about this. And I went, okay, well, let's just pretend that we took that much money and we put it in the middle of the floor and we burned it. Are we okay? Oh, yeah. Yeah, we got this and this and this and this and this. We're okay. So what is it you're nervous about? I guess I'm playing tapes from the old days.
1: Mm-hmm.
0: Oh, okay. That's fair. Because our tapes in the old days, the best of in the Ramsey House sucks. It was bad. You don't want to play those tapes, right? And that's fair to say, oh, some of that bankruptcy stuff when we were 28 and the lights got cut off is coming up in my throat when we start talking about giving a gift with that many zeros
1: totally
0: on it.
1: Fair.
0: That's a great conversation to have. But all that is admitting that where we are is different than where we were. And just as Deloney says, just because your body is reacting doesn't mean that those are facts.
1: No, and it's a good time to remind yourself
0: it's a feeling.
1: Of the facts.
0: Yep. Facts are your friends. And the facts are that your family is in great shape. Your family has done a wonderful job. Such a good job that you covered all the infertility issues. You covered her quitting work. You covered any issues that came up with the child that was born with issues. You've covered and your debt-free house and everything but one stupid car. I mean, you guys have done great. Y'all are amazing. You're in the top 1% of Americans. So, yeah, so that's a fact. Now, what are the fears, and what is the thing we're believing that's the boogeyman?
1: Mm-hmm.
0: Well, let's turn on the lights and see if there's really a boogeyman. Come look under the bed.
1: Yeah.
0: Ain't no boogeyman under the bed. Okay, let's look in the closet. No boogeyman in the closet. Can you tell I've been keeping grandkids? Yeah. And
1: yeah.
0: So, you know, I mean, it's like, but this is, hey, what are we afraid of?
1: Yeah.
0: Facts are, you know, and it's not to speak down to her in a condescending way. That's not what I'm doing.
1: No, it's but to get to understand
0: saying,
1: to the root of
0: you
1: it.
0: You need to, as a grown-up woman who's staying at home with your children as a result of our financial decisions, you need to have a grown-up adult reason for this,
1: mm-hmm.
0: not just a, I don't want to. Bull crap. Let's have an adult discussion here. Because here's the thing. That $50,000 in investments would be $100,000 if you'd have put it in an investment back then. Because it would have doubled when y'all did this since then. So you've lost $50,000 for screwing around with a stupid savings account. That's expensive.
1: Yeah,
0: that ain't okay. You know, and so we're going to have this discussion. That's called opportunity cost, folks, when you miss out on an opportunity. Yeah. Yeah.
1: Yeah, that's scarier than letting go of the $60,000, missing out on all that money.
0: Yeah, but I'll tell you what happens, and it happens at my house too. Y'all probably don't do this, but sometimes you get to arguing about something like that, and you finally go, "It ain't worth it."
1: Oh yeah,
0: I'll just leave the stupid $150 over there. It's not the right thing to do. It's wrong, but
1: yeah.
0: It ain't worth it. I did that with life insurance a few years ago.
1: Uh huh.
0: Like,
1: oh yeah,
0: SWI.
1: Yeah.
0: Sharon wants it. There's no reason I should have had life insurance. I had millions and millions and millions of dollars. And if I die, she had millions and millions and millions of dollars. She was fine. But she said, I want life. I want $1 million on you. I'm like, why?
1: Just makes
0: so you got
1: better.
0: Another million? I mean, why am I buying this stupid life insurance? And it wasn't that expensive. It was like, I don't know, $1,000 or something. I'm like, whatever. It ain't worth it. I'll just buy it. SWI. And then one day, finally, she went, I don't think I need that. And I went, oh, you didn't need it 4 years ago. But there we go. Okay.

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1: With SRN News, I'm Bob Agnew in Washington. There has been an earthquake in South America, 7.4 in magnitude. It struck in western Colombia, killing at least 79 people and trapping residents under collapsed buildings. The quake hit today in San Jose del Palmar. It was felt as far away as Bogota. Health and Human Services Secretary Robert Kennedy Jr. with a major announcement today. He says scientific studies must be expanded because of the amount and nature of additives allowed to food in this country. And it has proposed today the U.S. health officials have a rule that would require food manufacturers to notify regulators before introducing any new ingredients or additives into processed or packaged foods. The Republican National Committee is set to host an unusual midterm convention in September. They're calling it the Socialism Telethon, featuring left.
2: Hi, folks. Warren Knox here of Knox Roofing and the Knox Garden Box Companies. I thought I'd ask you a few questions. What's the largest tree in the world? Well, that's the redwood. What's the longest river? The Nile. What's the tallest mountain? That'd be Mount Everest. What's the tallest person in the world today? 8 feet 2 inches. What's the oldest person alive today? 119 years old. Holy smokes! 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What's a Knox Box? We're easy to contact at 461-0634. Thanks, folks!
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7: Astaxanthin's amazing stuff. It's technically called a carotenoid, like beta-carotene type of substance. It's found in seafood. It's found in algae. You know how a salmon has that kind of pink color? That's astaxanthin. Astaxanthin is red. Sometimes they'll stick a synthetic astaxanthin in farmed salmon. Farmed salmon doesn't have as much of that antioxidant content as ocean seafood does. So they'll actually use astaxanthin as a cosmetic kind of ingredient. Astaxanthin is also the active ingredient in krill oil. Krill oil is some neat stuff. It's a little pricey. Nah, you know, you only get it in capsules, so you don't really get the big doses of omega-3s that you would in ordinary fish oil. In any case, krill oil is really interesting stuff because the krill molecule actually has some astaxanthin in it. Astaxanthin is really important for protecting you from the sun. It's anti-aging. It's got cardiovascular benefits. It can improve blood fats. The benefits are just tremendous. But it is just one of 800 different carotenoid substances. As important as it is, I don't know if I'd be supplementing with astaxanthin. You're probably best off getting your astaxanthin in foods like algae, especially seaweed, algae, fucoidin will get you some astaxanthin. There's more important things to take, in my opinion. I mean, it's not going to hurt you, certainly. Nobody really knows how much you need. Astaxanthin is important stuff, yes, but it's only one of, as I say, 800 different carotenoids, 700 or 800 different carotenoids. As important as it is, I don't want to marginalize its importance, but it is only one of a bunch of carotenoid substances, and you need them all. In my opinion, the best way to get your astaxanthin is salmon.
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9: All right. Today's question comes from Cooper in Maine. He says, our household income is $225,000, and our only debts are $9,000 in student loans and our $300,000 mortgage. We pay $150 a month on the student loan, and her employer matches our payment. Should we include this loan in our snowball and make larger monthly payments when we get to that point? Or should we keep taking advantage of the employer benefit and let this thing ride for another 2 years? Well, first off, yeah, 2+ years. Mm-hmm.
0: Yeah.
9: Well, first of all, you said your only debt is the $9,000 in student loans
0: and
9: the mortgage. So you're not debt snowballing the mortgage with the student loans. You're just paying off the student loans. And yes, I would 100% go ahead and knock this out. You make freaking $225,000 a year. This should be done in 1 month. It should be gone out of your life forever, not squeezing out 2 or 3+ years
0: of $150.
9: Save. I mean, gosh, what is that?
0: Yeah, are you clipping coupons too? I mean, my God.
9: Yeah. It's just not necessary.
0: No. Yes. It's amazing how in the name of math, we do some of the dumbest, smallest, little dinky butt things and act like we're financially sophisticated.
9: Well, yeah, because it's your body is paying the tax.
0: I'm getting a free airline mile, which you will never use. You fool, 78% of them are not redeemed.
9: Mm-hmm.
0: That's the actual number. 8 out of 10 never get used.
9: Yeah.
0: And yet you went into credit card debt in the name of airline miles. And see, this is the kind of stuff people deal with. Or the guy who's like, I get 1% back on my Discover. That means for every $100,000 you overspend, they give you $1,000 back. On what planet does that make you a millionaire?
9: Yeah, that's interesting.
0: 100 out for 1 back. Hello, are you in Congress? What in the world? Who thinks that works?
9: That's a very good point. All of a sudden, you're interested in $150, but
0: and you
9: when it was
0: $225,000,
9: when it was time to take the debt, you didn't care about the money.
0: Exactly. Oh my! Yeah, pay it off yesterday. You probably have the money in savings right now.
9: Absolutely.
0: Quit screwing around with. Don't major in minors. Madeline is in Los Angeles. Hi, Madeline. How are you?
10: Hi, I'm good. Thanks, guys, for taking my question.
0: Sure.
10: I guess this question is coming more out of fear than anything, because for the last 10 years I've been in real estate, but prior to that I used to work in dental practices, and being that the current state of the real estate market is what it is right now, I feeling like I'm back in, you know, the dental field where I capped at, you know, whatever, $20 an hour back then. And I guess that's where my question is coming from. I need to know if I'm doing the right thing, if I have...
0: What is your question?
10: ...my money, and I have way too many accounts, and I feel all over the place.
0: How many accounts do you have?
10: Doing the right thing. I have two CDs, one IRA, two business accounts, another just savings account, sitting there doing nothing, and... and cash that I don't know if I, you know, should put them, the cash in, into more of those
0: accounts. How much money in cash do you have, hon?
10: I think it's like 80.
9: 80? What's your, what are you trying to accomplish by having all these separate accounts? Is that your way of diversifying? What are you telling yourself by having all those?
10: I really didn't know that I could have a SEP IRA, and then I just thought, okay, well, I'll just put them in CDs. And I did well
9: simplify.
10: In my last 10 years. Yeah, in real estate, and I have two rentals, and basically that's where my income is coming from right now. And that's why I feel like I'm back in the dental office, you know, because now I have to pay a mortgage. Where I live, my condo is paid off. And the rents are what's keeping me afloat. I pay the mortgage, and then I'm back to my income.
9: I'm not sure what this has to do with the dental, but let's go through the numbers and see if we can simplify this. So you've got a paid-off condo. That's great. The two rentals, do you carry mortgages on those?
10: One mortgage, yes. I just paid off a HELOC that helped me build the ADU that I rent, from that.
9: So how much debt do you carry on the rentals total? Rental?
10: $360.
9: Okay. And then the $80,000 in cash, what's in the savings account?
10: Combined in IRAs, it's almost three.
9: No, just the savings account. What's in the savings account?
10: The savings, that's in, that's like 30.
9: Okay. And then what's in the two CDs?
10: There's three CDs. That's almost three. Almost 300.
9: 300,000. Okay. And when when do those mature? When do they reach their target date?
10: They have different dates. Some are on 5 months or 6 months.
0: How old are you?
10: I'm so nervous.
9: That's okay. Don't be nervous.
0: How old are you?
10: I'm 50. I've been a single mom.
0: What's your best year in the real estate business?
10: My best year was 2020, 2021 through 24, 25. I sold nothing, like zero. And 26, I sold three.
0: Why did you sell zero?
10: In 25, I was exhausted. I was burned out. I was building my ADU in 24. I got the certificate of occupancy in 25. I was burnt out. I was so tired. I'm a single mom. Everything is on me. My daughter is amazing. She just graduated from CSUN, and
0: why were you burnt out?
10: Really,
0: you made more money than you ever made in your life. You were tired.
10: That's why.
0: You're tired. Why were you burnt out?
10: I hustled like big time.
0: Yeah,
10: like a lot.
0: That doesn't kill you.
10: Every day from 7 a.m. to 11 p.m.
0: So why not cut your hours back to a normal hours instead of going to zero houses sold? Just cut the number of houses you're selling back.
10: Well, I didn't do that on purpose. I think I was working.
0: You said you quit because you were burnt out. That is on purpose.
9: And you said you're mostly living off of the rents.
0: Yeah.
9: The rentals.
0: Go ahead.
9: Here's what I would do.
10: I am, because I don't touch anything.
9: There's two parts to this question.
10: Anything.
9: There's two parts to this, Madeline. Number one is, if you feel like you need to cut back on working, you can do that, but you still need to be working in some way. I don't think there's any reason that you shouldn't be selling any houses. I think that there's just something there that you've got a mental block there. As far as this money, I think there's ways that we can clean it up. I would take the $300,000 and I would invest them. You can do a SEP if you want. You can do an individual 401k, maybe get with a SmartVestor and decide what the best option is for you for retirement. I think the savings for you, I would keep 6 months of savings and a high yield savings account. If 6 months for you is around 30 to 40K, that feels fair. And then the rest of that cash, I'd put it with the $300,000 and I'd invest that. And then if you want to simplify even further, I'm not sure, but you might get to the point where you sell off one of these rentals to pay for the other, and that way you have one paid for in cash rental that's generating cash, and then your own condo is paid off. How does that sound? I know I said that fast.
0: It doesn't cost much to exist at that level, and you need to be working. You don't have to work 7 to 11.
9: No, but you can
0: But you could work from 9 to 4, I mean, and do a lot of house sales because you're good at it. You just talked yourself into the corner of saying, oh, I'm dying. You're not dying.
9: Yeah, go back and listen to this call.
0: You just need to slow down. You don't need to quit, though, because you have the potential to earn a bunch of income. And so, what I would do is go to Ramsey Solutions and hit SmartVestor Pro. Sit down with them. They'll help you put some of this cash together and do some real investing. But that only works if you're not sitting on your butt trying to live off the rentals at 52. Go to work, girl.

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0: one of the biggest mistakes people make is thinking they can skip doing a will because they don't need one. I'm too young. I'm too healthy. I don't own anything. Not is the case. Not is the case. Not is the case. You can die at any health or age, and anything you have will be dictated by the government, Lord help you, if you don't have a will, including where your kids go.
1: Yeah.
0: So it helps protect your family, it gives clear instructions, and can keep your loved ones from having to guess what you wanted during a difficult time or from going at each other's throats. If you're ready to create a will, go to mamabearlegal.com. If you're not sure where to start, text quiz to 33789. And we'll help you figure out which option best fits your particular situation. Amanda is in Minneapolis. Hi, Amanda. How are you?
2: Hi, I'm doing well. How are you?
0: Better than I deserve. What's up?
2: So thank you for taking my call. So my husband and I are on baby step number 5. And before we kind of go into saving for our children's future, we were kind of met with a mandatory kitchen renovation that came up. It was a kitchen back from the 80s, and, you know, we had rotting cabinets and appliances were falling apart, and it was time. And so we felt with our finances where they were, we were able to save up. We did about a 25K budget for that with about 5K in fluctuation in case something came up. But the problem with that is that we experienced a huge mold problem that we had no idea. And so my question in this goes into we have about 30 saved up for the renovation. And then we have another 30 in what we call our emergency fund. And my question is, should we be going into our emergency fund? And just to give a little bit more detail, we were told last Friday, I work for a big corporation, that layoffs are coming. And then our manager followed up shortly after and stated that our group was not safe. And okay. So my question is, right now I make about 105.
0: What do you do?
2: I work for MedDevice.
0: What do you do?
2: Sourcing for a big MedDevice company.
1: What's your husband make?
2: He makes about 135.
1: Okay.
0: So did you start your job hunt last Friday?
2: My job hunt?
0: No, you didn't. You laughed.
2: My resume.
0: Hey, the guy told you he's getting ready to fire you. You need to listen.
2: Okay.
0: You need a job by next Friday, making 120.
1: What's the mold rent?
0: And then give them the finger as you walk out the door. Corporate America's trying to piss on you. You better get ready.
2: Okay.
0: I mean, they're not kidding when they say your group's not safe. That's code for pack
1: your
0: desk.
1: Yeah. What's the mold remediation cost?
2: Right now, they have told us it's looking about an additional $12,000 based on the rotting that they continue to find as they move forward.
1: So okay. If you said...
0: I have mold remediated many, many, many properties. The one thing I have found about it is it's a very emotional subject for the property owner, typically. And the mold remediation companies have a spectrum of work that they can do from safe to crazy and drama. And so that industry does not have good credibility. Because, in other words, I hear stuff anywhere from $30,000 to $4,000, and $4,000 absolutely will fix it in that case. And I've personally experienced that, taking bids and remediating mold. But it's like, your children are going to die! And so that's where they start, right? And it's a problem. And so, we've got rental properties, and the renter calls us up and go, my children are going... No, they're not. We're going to remediate it. And remediate simply means get rid of mold. That's all it means. So I want you to get 3 more bids on this mold issue. Because anytime someone says that mold has taken over the house, I always want to make sure that really happened And is there something else we can do? And, you know, what's the process we do? Basically, we need to be rid of the mold, and we need to seal so that it doesn't come back and get rid of whatever water problem it was that caused the mold in the first place. Have you identified that part of it?
2: Yes, it was a renovation that we did about 5 years ago that caused it, where a storm came in and it just caused a major leak. And so we know where it came from. It's already been
0: fixed.
2: Dealt with
0: okay, good.
2: We obviously finished the renovation.
0: So we just got to tear out whatever rot there is and seal it and do the proper remediation. And that might not be $12,000. It might be. It might be. $12,000 doesn't sound completely unreasonable.
1: Mm-mm.
0: So... But the, okay. I'm guessing you've already torn the... You got no kitchen right now,
1: yeah,
0: right?
1: There's nothing there.
2: We have no kitchen.
0: No kitchen and no job.
2: Yes,
0: this is great. What a great week. And so, yeah, you got to put it back. You don't have a choice.
2: Yes.
0: Okay.
2: And
0: so I want you to get three more bids on the mold.
2: 90% of the money.
0: The mold and the mold-associated rot repair. Get some more bids. It's different than the kitchen guy. You may or may not use the kitchen guy after that. And then if it is 12, you've got 30. 12, you got 30 in your remodel budget, right?
2: Correct.
0: And you've already given them some of that, right?
2: Yes, we've put down about 90% of our money already.
0: On work that isn't done?
2: Majority
1: oh,
2: of
1: boy.
2: It up front.
0: On work that's not done?
2: Well, it was to get everything kind of delivered, and yeah.
0: It don't take 90% to get it delivered. Oh, that's scary.
1: It is scary. I hope they meet your standards.
0: Yeah. So they have 27,000 of your 30.
2: Correct.
1: Oh boy. Okay.
0: Can't breathe. Okay. And right now you've just got a hole in the wall. No cabinets, no nothing.
2: Nothing.
0: Okay. Gulp. All right. So well, be careful how you talk to this contractor, because he owns your butt. In terms of getting the other bids on the mold and stuff, but I would get some other bids just to say, I need to make sure we're safe and make sure our numbers are right, because I think I'm losing my job. Just tell the contractor that, and then get some other bids. And then you have how much in your emergency fund again?
1: 30.
0: So it's 30 and 30. The two numbers are both 30. Okay. And you need 12 of that, in addition, the way it's bid out today, to be able to finish the mold remediation and put the kitchen in.
2: Correct.
1: And just a question.
0: Which leaves you $18,000, and your husband makes how much?
1: $135,000.
0: Can you live on your husband's income when you get laid off if you hadn't gotten your new job yet?
1: Yeah, I hope so. Okay, good.
0: All right.
1: Have you plugged that into a budget just to see what it looks like? Temporarily?
2: Yes.
1: Okay,
2: and
1: good.
2: It's scary. We have two kids in daycare, which is obviously not cheap.
1: Mm-hmm.
2: Our mortgage is about $2,500 a month.
0: It won't be there if you're not working.
1: Mm-hmm.
2: Yeah.
0: I mean, if you're sitting at home and we're living on his income,
1: yeah,
0: the kids are at home.
1: Yeah, take him out for a couple months, yeah.
0: So, all right. So here's thing one is get more bids and finish the kitchen. $12,000 or less. Okay, leaving you $18,000 and his $135 to live on when you get laid off. Thing two is go get a job right now, as fast as you possibly can, making $120, and then quit and go, well, my group left. That's what my group did because we saw it coming. I mean, your group is not safe. That's some scary butt words right
1: scary.
0: There. Yeah, all right. So there's something about that process that makes people think it's not going to happen to me.
1: Maybe it'll be everybody else but me.
0: Yeah.
1: No, and I'd be trying to get a job now while you have a job.
0: Get out of there
1: and
0: as
1: your mentality
0: fast as
1: is
0: you
1: good.
0: Can. As and make more money somewhere uh-huh. else as fast as you can. Well, I mean, I got to get severance. My severance is see you wouldn't want to be you.
1: Mm-hmm.
0: I'm done getting out of this place. Whew.

0: 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Normal's broke. You need a plan. 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
3: News this hour at Town Hall. I'm Bob Agnew in Washington. Iran's president says its new supreme leader is calling for unity as the Islamic Republic faces economic hardships and sanctions stemming from its war with the United States. Iran says talks with Oman to reopen the Strait of Hormuz are progressing. It's still trying to demand concessions from the United States to reopen the strait without charging a toll to pass through. A powerful 7.4 magnitude earthquake has struck western Colombia. That's caused serious damage to buildings and prompted evacuations as far away as Bogota. A closer look from correspondent Bernie Bennett.
4: The regional governor reports injuries but doesn't specify the number. The epicenter of Monday's quake is in San Jose del Palmar, about 250 miles west of Bogota. The quake hits at a depth of 66 miles. Footage shows homes and buildings collapsing in cities like Pereira, Cali, and Quibdó. Colombian President Abelardo de Esparria says that he will personally oversee recovery efforts. The quake was also felt in neighboring Ecuador. Bernie Bennett reporting.
3: Senators have begun their long summer break without passing President Trump's coveted Save America Act.
5: The Senate leaving for vacation and not moving President Trump's Save America Act forward before the five-week recess. The bill would require ID to vote, which many Democrats oppose. President Trump having some fun on his Truth Social page, noting the irony of this video posted by former Vice President Kamala Harris, who says this.
6: This president is trying to push this Save Act, which basically would require that for people to register to vote, you're going to have proof of who you are.
5: Laura Winters reporting.
3: Hunter Biden says his father's health is getting worse. Hunter Biden, in an interview with the BBC, said that his father's health is declining and, quote, the cancer has spread and has metastasized into his bones. And further, he says it is very painful for the former president. More from...
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3: A number of high-level dignitaries from here in the nation's capital were on hand today as a base in South Carolina was renamed for the late Senator Lindsey Graham. We get more details from correspondent Jennifer.
8: At a ceremony at what was Joint Base Charleston, Defense Secretary Pete Hegseth praised Graham's dedication to the military.
9: He knew the timeless truth that to ensure peace, we must be prepared for for war.
8: Graham, who died last month, joined the Air Force after law school and spent over 3 decades serving in the Air Force, Air National Guard, and Reserves. Treasury Secretary Scott Bessent, who is from South Carolina, noted that the base hosts the 437th Airlift Wing with their massive C-17 military transports.
10: From today forward, these planes will have Joint Base Graham on their tail. A reminder that Senator Graham was the American people's workhorse.
8: I'm Jennifer King.
3: You'll find breaking news and analysis at townhall.com. U.S. Immigration and Customs Enforcement now says it expects every officer and agent in the field to be equipped with a body camera by the end of this month.
11: This will be a rapid expansion that could provide an unprecedented visual record of the federal government's immigration enforcement operations. But whether the public will get to see that footage remains largely up to ICE. The agency defended its body-worn camera policy amid questions about provisions allowing ICE leadership to withhold or indefinitely delay footage after serious injuries or deaths in custody. John Scott reporting.
3: It's been 12 months since President Trump announced a crime emergency in Washington, D.C., pledging to make the city safe and beautiful and deployed the National Guard. Small groups of armed guard members have become a routine presence on the streets. They've supported arrest operations and are also helping tourists feel safer at destinations like the Tidal Basin. More on these stories.
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0: Welcome back to the Ramsey Show in the Fairwinds Credit Union Studio. Jade Washaw is my co-host today. Greg is in Seattle. Hi, Greg. How are you?
1: I'm doing good. Actually, better than I should be.
0: Amen. How can we help?
1: Well, I'm 70 years old, retired. I have an $81,000 mortgage. Is there any reason I should not pay that off?
0: Nope. You should pay it off. And well, I guess there is. If you only have $81,000, how much do you have in your nest egg?
1: About $150,000.
0: Ooh.
2: That's
0: tight. Your total nest egg to live on.
1: Let's take that cash, $150,000.
0: Okay. No. I said nest egg. What is your net worth?
1: Nest egg, about $1.8 million.
2: Now look at this.
0: That's what I thought. I kind of smelled that. Way to go, Greg. Congratulations. I don't guess you inherited that, did you?
1: No, I worked for it.
0: The old-fashioned way. I earned it. Yeah. Write a check and pay off your mortgage today, Greg.
1: Okay.
0: Let me ask it another way. Okay, let me reverse it on you. There's sometimes when I'm making a financial decision, I use this reverse engineering thing to check my logic. Okay.
1: Mm-hmm.
0: You got $150,000 in cash on a $1.8 million net worth. I heard that right?
1: Correct.
0: Okay. And an $81,000 mortgage. Okay. So, if instead you had called me and said, Dave, I have a paid-for home. By the way, what's your home worth?
1: About $600,000.
0: Okay, I have a paid-for $600,000 house, a $1.8 million net worth, and I have $70,000 in cash. I'm thinking about going and borrowing $81,000 on my house, so I've got $151,000 in cash.
1: Okay.
0: You wouldn't have made that call, would you?
1: No, I wouldn't. I guess one reason I made the call is my interest rate is 3.875.
0: Yeah, but you didn't get rich on borrowing on your home to invest.
1: Exactly.
0: You got rich by avoiding debt and investing steadily.
1: Okay.
0: Am I right?
1: You're correct.
0: Because you're not a debt guy. The only reason this debt's around is because it was so cheap, you just made you think about it twice. So the other debt you got rid of years ago.
1: Correct.
0: Yeah, yeah. That's how you got here. Because you're what we call a baby steps millionaire. You follow the stuff where the principles that God and Grandma talks about that you and me grew up with, only most people didn't do them even then, and you're one of the unusual ones that did. And so now you're what we call sitting pretty. Well done, sir. I'm so proud of you. Yes, debt free. Greg's debt free.
2: Yeah, and he worked for it.
0: How'd you get that money? I worked for it. So he's one of those guys like me when somebody says, you're so lucky, you just want to smack them.
2: Oh, yeah.
0: No, I'm blessed, but I'm not lucky. Luck came dressed in work clothes.
2: I know, that's right.
0: That's how it came. Luck knocked on the door and said, you got some calluses handy? Put your hand to this. And that's where that came from. Yeah. It's not accidental, and it's not random, and it's not a lightning strike. Greg followed the age-old principle of living on less than you make and investing it. And I'm so proud of him.
2: Way to go.
0: Very cool. Very cool. Gabby's in San Antonio. Hey, Gabby, how are you?
3: Hi, I'm doing good.
0: Good. What's up?
3: Hello?
0: What's up?
3: So I recently got laid off from my job 2 weeks ago, and previously before that, I had, last year actually, I had the company closed that I was working for. I had been laid off for 9 months, so I was just starting a new job and was starting to get settled. And I had moved to be closer to work, and I really enjoyed that new city since I grew up in a rural area, and I was budgeting and starting to get to the swing of things. I had even gotten a part-time job for the weekend to make sure I had a buffer in my budget, and then I got laid off.
2: What kind of work do you do that you've been laid off twice?
3: IT work. The first time it was because the company shut down. Again, we're based up in a rural area, and It was a government job they closed off. And this time around, they just decided not to move forward with me after the six-month probation.
2: Hmm.
0: Why?
3: It was due to a project that I didn't know how to do, and I felt like, and I would ask the manager for help, and I didn't get the help that I needed on that project, and nor did I get all the information clearly for that project. So he based off my six-month probation on that one project.
2: Mm. Okay.
0: What kind of IT work do you do, hon?
3: That one was a network, so I was dealing with switches and things like that, which when I first started, I told them that I was willing to learn, but I was not, that's not what I would do help desk and other things like that. So they still hired me on, even though, I mean, they knew my background that I would do, you know, help desk fix computers, things like that, but that was a higher level. And they said, okay, no, don't worry, you can learn it. Of course, I wasn't. They expected me to do the project without training me.
2: Okay.
0: The way you've approached this each time, I don't want you to ever tell anybody that again. Okay?
3: Okay.
0: Three times you blamed them, and you took a job knowing that you didn't know how to do the job. And then you did not force help, and you're blaming them. Yes, they are also at fault. I don't really disagree with you, but if you're ever in an interview and you blame your former employer for not training you, you won't get the new job in the interview.
2: Yeah, you got to have some personal responsibility.
0: Does that make sense? You follow my logic here?
3: Yes.
0: So I want you to reframe that in your head and go, this was a bad choice. I should not have taken the job, and I certainly shouldn't have settled in like I was going to get to keep it forever, knowing that I didn't know how to do the job. And that I was, you know, there's a gap between your knowledge and your ability to perform. And that's okay. We all have that in something. But then, and this company was not set up to do that. And you're young and you're just starting your career. So you don't know yet. You're learning the hard way to be forceful on, before I take a job doing something I don't know how, I have to be forceful about the processes that are in place to make sure I can learn fast enough so you don't fire me later. And that's, you know, that's part of the interview process for you. So I think your position is simply this. You need to get another job.
2: Yep.
0: And you learn from these last two things. Okay, I had a rule thing that folded up because it was government supported. Learned something there. Mm-hmm. Took a job I didn't know how to do. Didn't work out. Learned something there. So now let's go do it again. I think you still have a good knowledge base in IT. And I think you land yourself a new one. Hang on. We're going to send you a copy of Finding the Work You're Wired to Do with an assessment in it. I want you to take that and see if this is really the stroke where you want to go with your life. And if not, if you want to go a different direction, that's okay too. But you're young and you're learning, and this is an experiment. We found two things that didn't work. Now let's find one that does.

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4: Across America, the headlines keep coming. 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

Well, we wish we could get to every single call and question on the show. We can't. Sorry. There's just four lines and just 3 hours. I mean, all we do, we love you. We want to get to you, but we could do this 24/7 and still not get to everybody. But guess what? We can now because we have something that's 24/7. It's called Ask Ramsey. It's free. It's a free AI tool.

0: you. Thanks for taking my call.
1: Thank you. How can we help?
0: So I'm just wondering if I am missing anything here. My husband and I, we make about $90 a year. I do stay home with our three young kids, and we have a two-family house, and my mom is going to be moving in upstairs. And I think who was upstairs before? We had a renter before who was there for 4 years.
1: Okay. So it is a duplex. It is actually two sets of utilities, two operating domiciles, correct?
0: Yes.
1: Okay. Cool. All right. And yes, mom, you're going to let mom live up there. Is she supposed to pay your rent or what?
0: Yes. So the plan is that she would pay us $2,000 a month. My concern is that is a part of our income, and long term, does that make sense? Because she is 64, and she's planning to retire next year, and I'm not sure that I would be going back to work anytime soon. Our youngest is one, our oldest is five.
1: I don't think you working has anything to do with it.
2: Are you saying she won't be able to? She won't have any income after she retires to pay the rent? Is that what you're concerned about?
0: I think she will have the income. I'm just concerned about never being able to increase it.
2: Okay.
0: I don't know if that's something.
1: Okay, so 30 years from now, she could be 95 and paying that. Yeah.
2: Uh-huh.
1: Yeah. Okay. So is she selling a home to move in there?
0: Yes.
1: So she's going to have a big lump sum.
0: Mm-hmm.
1: Why is she not just purchasing something for herself?
0: She wants to be close to the grandkids.
1: Purchase something close to the grandkids.
2: Either that or be treated like a normal renter where the rent goes up periodically.
1: Yeah, but if she's 65 when she's 85, I wouldn't have wanted her to. If she just called and said, I want to rent from 65 to 85, I would tell her not to do that. I would tell her to buy something for her own good.
0: Right. So that was a thought I had, too, is that she moved in temporarily as she looked for, like, a condo or something.
1: Yeah.
0: Another reason why she's moving in is to downsize, because my two brothers were living with her, and recently both of them moved out.
1: Good, good. So how much is her home selling for?
0: Right now it's starting off market, $765.
1: Is it paid for?
0: No.
1: What does she owe on it?
0: Maybe five something.
1: Okay. All right. So she could put a $265,000 or $200,000 or whatever down payment on something that is smaller, maybe a $400,000, mm-hmm. a nice condo that's near you so she can be near the grandkids, and then her life is stable. She's not stable as she moves in with you unless you take the hit and don't increase the rents. So
0: that's my concern.
1: Yeah, so I think that mom, here's what the plan is. The most you can stay here for your own good is 2 years. During that 2 years, I want you to purchase something that's good for you to go forward and have a great retirement in. Because here's the thing. You tell her you talked to a financial coach, and he told you that, because I am, okay?
0: Mm-hmm.
1: And because for her, if she just asked me, if you hadn't called me, if she called me and said, hey, I'm selling my house, I'm going to move in with my daughter, I would say, do that only as a temporary measure and get out of there and get you a condo, $300,000 or $400,000, put down the $260,000, $250,000, whatever, get the condo paid off. So when you go into retirement, you're living in a paid for property, and that stabilizes your most expensive part of living, which is housing.
2: But I will say, I mean, this is a caution to you. Even if you put the caveat out there that this is only for 2 years, the minute you welcome her in there, there's a risk associated with that, because if she gets comfortable and you guys get comfortable and you get lackadaisical on your own deal, this gets messy real fast.
1: Yep.
0: Yeah, I've already seen it in the past. And I think my other concern is she enables a lot of other family members.
2: Listen, don't do it. You've already said enough that you have enough misgivings about this. Don't do it.
0: Okay.
1: Tell her to go rent a one-bedroom somewhere while she looks for a house. You think this is going to go sideways. You keep saying it in different ways.
0: Mm-hmm. I'm just nervous.
1: No, you think it's going to go sideways.

0: sideways.
1: You're nervous for a good reason.
0: You've observed your mother's enabling. You've observed her inadequate behaviors around money, and you think it's going to end up in your lap, and you're right.
1: Yeah, listen to your gut.
2: Okay.
0: Yeah, it's not mean. Mom, I think you need to own a house. I don't think you need to be a renter. And to encourage you to do that, I want you to rent a one-bedroom. I found a really cool one over here in the neighborhood. I'm going to rent mine out. You shouldn't be paying $2,000 a month for rent. I want you to rent something cheap while you look for your new house or new condo so you're not spending much on rent. I'm going to charge too much over here, and it's not going to be good for you.
1: Mm-hmm.
0: And I'll help you. I'll coach you. And, you know, we want you to be around the grandkids. We want you around. But I don't. It's not going to be good for you to be upstairs. And so, for so many reasons, so I'm going to help you not do that. And just be kind and forceful and say no. Because you told us four different ways
1: yes.
0: why you don't think this is going to work. We kept trying to say, oh, you could do this. And
1: you convinced us out of it.
0: And then it's like, no, that's not going to, because, so you know what this is going to be.
1: Yeah.
0: You just know, and you want someone to say out loud. So, okay, you talked to a financial coach and they told you not to do it. I'll be the bad guy.
1: There you go. I'll be a bad person.
0: It's Jade's fault.
1: Yeah.
0: Tell her Jade
1: I'll
0: said.
1: I'll take the blame. I'll take the hit.
0: You could get the hate mail, Jade.
1: That's okay. I'll take it. I can handle it.
0: You know, the funniest one was the first 2 years I was doing talk radio show, a lady called in. She goes, we've been married 3 months, and my mother-in-law's coming to visit for a week, and we don't have a couch. And I said, well, you don't have any money. You can't buy a couch. And she said, yeah, but my mother-in-law's. I said, tell your mother-in-law to sit on the floor. And she said, what do you mean? I said, you don't have any money for a couch. You need to be a grown-up.
1: Uh-huh.
0: No couch.
1: Yeah.
0: And she's laughing, and she's like, she's not going to like that. And I said, she's going to love it. She's going to love it because she used to have to do that, and she used to have to put up with a mother-in-law. And
1: sure.
0: You be kind, and you say, we got no couch because we're broke, and we're getting out of debt, and we're going to get a couch later. I'm sorry. We appreciate you coming to visit, but welcome to the camping chair, you know. And so I go out to dinner that night. Lady comes over to me, and she goes, hey, I was your caller today, and this is my mother-in-law. And the mother-in-law's laughing. She goes, you were right.
1: That's so funny.
0: But it's just so awkward. It's hilarious.
1: Oh, yeah, that is awkward.
0: I was your caller this afternoon. And when you're doing local talk radio, that stuff happens, you know.
1: Oh, man.
0: I was your caller about the couch. I'm the couch lady, and this is the mother-in-law.
1: You told her to sit on the floor.
0: Yeah, that lady's going to call up Jade and say, hey, I want to meet you. You wouldn't let my daughter rent to me.
1: Yeah.
0: We'll meet you in a back alley.
1: That's all right. I'm pretty strong. I can take it.
0: You don't feel threatened, do you?
1: No. She's probably what? She's 60. I can take her.
0: You could take her. Hey. Ageism. I love it.
1: Oh, that's a new story. I've never heard that one, Dave.
0: Oh.
1: That's a good one.
0: You do talk radio long enough, you've done a lot of dumb things, I can just tell you. Well, that wasn't dumb. It was just interesting. But, yeah. Too funny.

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0: candidates. The Republican National Committee is set to host an unusual midterm convention in September. They're calling it the Socialism Telethon, featuring left-leaning.
1: This is Dr. Duncan McCollum here, and I have Pastor Mark with me. 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
2: Yeah, I injured my knee years ago from sports and being dumb, and after the first stem cell treatment, after the very first one, I could do a full knee squat, and doctors told me that we want to replace your knee, and my knee would just ache just from sitting, and you've probably experienced that if you have knee problems, but now, no ache, I can walk without pain. 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It's terrific.
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2: 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Highly recommend it to anyone.
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2: 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I thought, I got $50 to spend to just see, and it certainly has paid off.
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5: 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I've been studying healthy bodies for 35 years, and what I've got to tell you may shock and surprise you, but if you listen up, it may change your life. To the list of discredited scientific truths, you can now add the scientific theory that states that all proteins arise from the simple activity of genes, thus the notion that we have genetic diseases, and that's that. Well, as it turns out, that's not that, and we actually do have a lot of say in how our genetic destiny shows up. Genes are responsive to our environment. Genes read the circumstances that a cell is residing in by interacting with various biochemicals. Some of these biochemicals may tell a gene that a stress is occurring and a specific protein must be produced, and a gene that codes for that protein turns on. Others may tell a gene that all's well in the world and the appropriate protein needs to be produced that way. In essence, genes are in a constant state of flux based on their reading and activation of these mediating molecules, and this is the science of epigenetics. And the various molecules that are responsible for activating a given gene or genes is said to be epigenetic factors. Thus, whether or not a gene turns on and results in the formation of a protein is regulated by epigenetic elements. For example, thoughts and emotions can be epigenetic. So can drugs. And of course, nutritional factors also play a key role in determining whether a specific genetic sequence is activated. All of these are examples of epigenetic factors, and they are the key element in determining what kinds of genetic proteins will be produced and what functioning will ultimately occur in a given cell. 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I'm the pharmacist that believes that staying healthy and strong is not only about medicine, it's a door.
6: If you didn't know, you're more than welcome to visit us at our headquarters where we do the show from. We're on the glass in the lobby, and generally speaking, there's 50 to 200 folks out here, closer to 50 today, watching the show. I think school's back in. And we've got a big lobby, big bookstore. We've got free homemade chocolate chip cookies and coffee for those visitors. And you can sit and watch the show. We do it from 1 to 4 Central Time every day, Monday through Friday. Also in that lobby is our debt-free stage. And guess who's on the stage? It's Kevin and Ashley. Hey, guys, how are you?
7: We're great. How are you?
6: Better than we deserve. Welcome. Where do you guys live?
7: We live... We're from South Bend, Indiana.
6: South Bend. Very cool. And how much debt have you guys paid?
7: We paid off $30,000.
8: All right.
6: Cool. And how long did that take?
7: 12 months.
6: Good for you. That's quick. And your range of income during that time?
7: We started with $30,000 and we're at $65,000.
6: Wow. What do y'all do for a living?
7: I'm an administrative assistant for a women's ministry.
6: Mm-hmm.
9: And I'm a full-time seminary student, and then I also work part-time for the school.
6: Ah, very cool.
8: So how'd you pay off $30,000, making $30,000?
7: Well, we lived in a family friend's basement, so that brought our rent down, and we just were on the same page, and we just knew that we wanted to pay off our debt, so we got a few extra part-time jobs. And just
6: but did you let Kevin eat at all?
7: Lots of
8: whatever was in the basement.
9: We had a lot of 15-bean soup.
6: 15-bean soup. Okay, well, that's not as much as a 20-bean soup. There we go. Wow, look at you guys. So, I mean, you really, you're acting like broke college kids.
8: Yeah.
6: Mm-hmm. To knock out this debt. What kind of debt was it?
7: $23,000 of it was student loans. Mm-hmm. $7,000 was a car.
6: Mm-hmm. Very cool. Okay, so now you're free and you're continuing in seminary.
9: Yep.
6: And you're continuing as an administrative assistant. Mm-hmm. And so the plan is to get out of seminary and go into be a pastor or what?
9: Yeah, so I'll graduate in about 2.5 years and then would be a pastor. And then I've also talked to the school about staying on there. So, but I'm willing to serve wherever God calls me. So
6: Amen.
9: Pastoral role would be great.
6: Good to be available. Good for you. And educated.
9: Yep.
6: There we go. Both. Very good. Congratulations. So what put you on this track? What made you decide to go all Ramsey?
9: Yeah, so finishing up college right after we got married, we had the debt and the car loan, and we were making payments and realized we were just making no progress. And we said, we're just never going to be done making these payments. And that was discouraging. And we had listened to Ramsey, the show, a little bit, and we just said we need to sit down and talk about this and figure out our money with a real plan. And so we got every dollar, and we were like, we're just going to go for it. And so we made our first budget because we said, someday we want to have a house, and mm-hmm. we want to have some things that we want, and that would be good for raising a family, and we want to go out on a date every once in a while. And so we made a budget and started doing it.
8: So okay. What about the friend's basement? Did they approach you, or you approached them?
9: We approached them. I had known them for a while and known that they'd housed some other people who were especially looking to go into ministry. So I just said, hey, we need somewhere cheap to live. Are you guys available? And they said yes. So that's where we started.
8: Well, there you go.
6: All right. Very cool. So is it cool to ask what they're charging you?
9: Well, we're actually not there anymore. So that was like the first step. We were there for a little less than a year.
6: Okay, that knocked the debt out.
8: So we're out of the basement.
6: Now we're out of the basement.
9: Yeah.
6: Okay.
9: Yeah.
8: I love that.
6: Good.
9: Yeah.
6: Ashley's happy.
9: Yeah. In a real apartment now.
6: Yeah.
8: No
6: wow.
8: more basement. No more bean soup. I love that for you.
6: Life is so much better. I like it. We're free. Okay. This does set you up, though. I mean, you guys really you sacrificed at a time when things were already pretty lean.
9: Mm-hmm.
6: Because you're in school, and then on top of that, you sacrifice even more to go ahead and clear the debt so that when we can come out, we'll come out swinging, right?
9: Mm-hmm.
6: And there's a lot of stuff you'll be able to do now because you don't have this weighing you down.
9: Mm-hmm.
6: But it was kind of an inopportune time to attack this, agreed?
9: Yeah.
6: Yeah, but you both did it. Ashley, did he have to talk you into it, or did you talk him into it?
7: At first, I was a little bit hesitant. But it didn't take very much.
8: You're like, I'm committed to this.
7: Yeah.
9: Yeah.
6: Yeah. All right, let's get rid of this mess and mm-hmm. get it behind us. How's it feel to be 100% free?
9: It feels really great, Dave. it feels freeing, and we are able to save for a home now. And when I finish seminary, we know that we're going to be ready to move wherever God calls us to serve. So it feels very freeing.
6: You know, as a person of faith, as a fellow Christian, I've run into this a lot over the years of people who are serving one way or another. One of the places I run into is like young people that want to go on the mission field, mm-hmm. but I've got $187,000 in student loan debt, you know. And, well, you're not going on the mission field because you've already made that decision accidentally when you decided to go so far in debt you couldn't breathe, because on the mission field, nobody's going to give to you to pay off your student loans. They'll give to you to eat.
9: Mm-hmm.
6: And you know, maintain a household while you do mission work, but nobody's excited about supporting $187,000 of student loan debt. And so you really do get to live out in that setting. You mentioned twice wherever God calls me to serve, wherever God calls me to serve. You're living out that scripture where Jesus said, it's tough to serve two masters.
9: Yeah.
6: You will love one and hate the other. And what that means, of course, you know, as a seminary student, is that you got to make a choice. And I got to pay the bank, or I got to go where I feel like God's calling me, and I can't go because I got to pay the bank.
9: Mm-hmm.
6: And so the borrower truly is slave to the lender. Then you can't listen to God's voice as clearly, or at least you can't respond to it as clearly as you can now that you've set yourself up in this situation. It's very cool. I'm very proud of you.
9: Thank you.
6: Who was cheering you on?
9: Parents and grandparents, mostly.
6: Really?
9: Yeah, they helped us out in any way they could, and they were just always there for us, and we did laundry at their house. So
8: that's fabulous.
9: Yeah.
6: Very cool. Good for y'all. Well done, well done. Well, we're proud of you. I know they're proud of you. Congratulations. And so how long before the seminary's finished?
9: 2.5 years.
6: 2.5. I think you said that, but I want to make sure I heard it. Okay. Very good. And paid off $30,000 in 12 months making. All right, here we go. Kevin and Ashley, South Bend, Indiana, paid off $30,000 in 12 months, making anywhere from $30,000 to $65,000, and lived in the basement. Whatever it takes to get debt-free. Count it down. Let's hear a debt-free scream.
9: Ready? Three, two, one.
10: We're debt-free!
6: All right! Yeah! I love it. Well,
8: a major sacrifice.
6: I can't tell you how many people I know that are people of faith, Christians. You do too. We've both experienced it and watched it. That God has blessed them financially. They've done really well financially, and they let somebody live in their basement or let somebody live in their condo.
8: Yeah.
6: And I've got one friend. He has one condo that's just dedicated to missionaries when they're home.
8: That's
6: he just
8: really
6: leaves
8: cool.
6: it open, and they have a place to stay when they come home. That way they don't pay a hotel. They don't have to live in a hotel, which is not as fun as a condo. When they come home for 3 months or something like that.
8: It's just a short term.
6: And it's all he does. It's what he does with the whole thing. And sometimes he has weird stuff happen, but most of the time it's just a great joy to be
8: Able
6: to be generous. So that other couple
8: that's
6: living like no one else so later you can live and give like no one else, they're on the other side of that, letting this little seminary student couple, brand new marriage, have a place to stay for almost nothing. Not fancy, but we're not trying to be fancy. We're trying to get out of debt.
8: Yeah, get the job done.
6: And that's truly beans and rice, only they did 12 bean.
8: 15 bean.
6: 15 bean. Have you had 15 beans?
8: I didn't know there were 15 beans.
6: That's not a Southern thing to make soup out of 15 beans. That's not something I've run into. We'll have to learn about that when we talk to them at
8: the break. Yeah, we will. We will have to learn about that.
6: It's a different. When I said beans and rice, I didn't know I meant 15.
8: That's to a whole different level.
6: Yeah. A lot of 15 bean soup. But in the South, I guess we'd have pinto beans, or we'd have white beans and cornbread.
8: Black-eyed peas.
6: We're getting close. Yeah, we keep counting up. We might get to 15.
8: Tuna fish.
6: Oh, go away. Get away from me. Gross.
8: I knew that'd get you.
6: I always just runs a little chill down my backbone.
8: It's a scary sandwich.
6: I love it.
8: Cat food.
6: Hey, I'm proud of them. Great, great young couple. How fun is that?
8: Way to go, guys.

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0: Our scripture of the day, Colossians 3:17, and whatever you do in word or deed, do all in the name of the Lord Jesus, giving thanks to God the Father through him. John F. Kennedy said, I would rather be accused of breaking precedents than breaking promises. There we go.
1: All right.
0: Shooting sacred cows instead of breaking my word. I like it. Jeanette is in Pittsburgh. Hi, Jeanette. How are you?
2: I'm good. How are you?
0: Better than I deserve. What's up?
2: Hey, so my husband found out about 2 weeks ago that he's going to be losing his job at the end of December. And my question is, should we stop contributing to his 401k now, or should we wait until his time is done before we stop contributing? And then also, what should we do after he's done with the company? Should we, how should we refinance or, you know, roll over that money to make money for us?
0: Good question. We teach to always take your 401k with you.
2: Mm-hmm.
0: And roll it to an IRA. And
2: okay.
0: So what I would tell you to do is go to RamseySolutions.com and find a SmartVestor Pro, which is someone in the investment business that we recommend. They'll have the heart of a teacher. And then you do what's called a direct transfer rollover. Now, what that means is that you sit with a SmartVestor Pro and you say, I want to put the 401k in these four mutual funds, and I want to roll it over into an IRA in those four mutual funds. And you sign all the paperwork. The paperwork is then sent directly to your husband's HR or former HR department, and they will send the money directly to the mutual fund. That's called a direct transfer. You have to do it that way or you're going to get messed up, because if they send you the check, they are required by the federal government to withhold 20%. How much is in his 401k?
2: He has about $200,000.
0: Okay, and so they would withhold $40,000. You'd get $160,000, but you're required when you do a rollover into from a 401k to a Roth to put all of it into the 401k or into the new IRA within 60 days, or you will be penalized. And you don't have all of it in the scenario I'm talking about, because they sent 40 of it to the government on withholding, and you won't get it until April.
2: Okay.
0: So don't do that. Let the money be direct transferred and pick out the mutual funds. We suggest, and I personally do, Jade does, Sam does, Jade and Sam, Dave and Sharon, put ours across four types of mutual funds: growth, growth and income, aggressive growth, and international. And I put a fourth in each, so about $50,000 in each. Now, what does he make a year?
2: He is making about $48,000.
0: Okay. What's he do?
2: He's a warehouse employee, so he works for a communications company, but he does, you know, taking all the stuff in and taking it back out.
0: Why are they laying everybody off?
2: I think they're just looking to close down that warehouse. There's kind of a merger going on. And
0: how long has he been there?
2: 26 years.
0: Wow!
3: Sheesh.
2: So they're offering him a severance. I mean, he is going to get a severance. So that's
0: how much?
2: A good thing. 39-week severance at his current rate.
0: Okay.
2: So at least we have that. And then as soon as, you know, December comes, we're going to start looking for a job for him.
0: No.
2: I'm hoping
0: no.
2: that we can.
0: We're going to get a job now. Between now and December, well, that starts at the end of December.
2: In January.
0: But you start looking now.
2: Okay.
0: You know how fast Christmas is going to be here? You blink and it'll be here.
2: Yes, I do.
0: Yeah, don't blink and go, well, we got 39 weeks. No, listen, here's the plan. The day he gets laid off and they sign him up for the severance, a week later he starts the new job. That means you just gained a signing bonus of 39 weeks.
3: That's right.
2: Okay. Now, should we stop contributing now to his 401k and
0: kind
2: of work on paying off our debt? I mean, we do have a little bit of
0: debt.
2: Oh,
0: you should have already done that, regardless of being laid off. I'm sorry.
3: Yeah, how much debt do you have?
2: I mean, we're definitely trying. I mean, I've been trying.
0: No, you're not trying. You haven't stopped contributing to it.
2: Well, The problem was is I was let go last year unexpectedly, and that kind of
0: that doesn't keep you stopping to contribute.
1: No,
0: to him.
1: What Dave is talking about is the best way to pay off debt quickly is to temporarily pause your investing so that you have all of your income to throw out your debt so that you can pay the debt off as fast as possible. So in your situation, no matter how much debt it is, go ahead and it's a temporary pause, right? Pay off the debt.
2: Right.
1: And then once you've stacked up 3 to 6 months of expenses, now we can press play on investing again. Do you guys have any savings?
2: No, not really. I've been really just trying to pay off the debt. And then, like I said, I lost my job. So we kind of got set back a little bit.
0: How long ago did you lose your job?
2: I lost it last November, but I got a new job in January. So I've been, you know, trying really hard. My son just got married, so we were helping them with the wedding as well. So there was just a little bit of a delay there. But we are definitely back on track. Like, he's gotten a second job. We're just trying to pay this stuff off
0: so
2: that we can breathe a little
0: bit. Temporarily stop all investing and saving. And focus every ounce of energy you've got on reducing debt. How much debt have you got?
2: It's $13,000 in credit cards, and then we still owe on our house.
0: Okay, so only $13,000, and you're done.
1: The feeling you've got to have around this is a never again feeling, because you experienced the job loss last November. He's experiencing the job loss now, and that would feel completely different if you had no debt with 6 months saved, wouldn't it?
2: Right.
1: So
2: yeah,
1: that's what you've got to tell yourself is there's going to be another storm at some point in the future. And when that happens, I'm going to be ready. I wasn't ready last November. I wasn't ready this time. But the next time, I'll be ready. And that preparedness starts today. Right?
2: Okay.
1: Yeah.
0: Very good. So, Jeanette, I want to reiterate, because I really think you drove by this on me. Get a job. Have him get a job now. Start working on it now.
2: Okay.
0: Do not wait. Because it's going to sneak up on him. And December's not a good month to look for a job.
1: No, it's not.
2: Right.
0: So September, for sure, I want him to have several good leads, if not already figured out, that says, okay, I'm going to have to start late. I can't start until January because I'm getting 39-week severance. Unless you want to pay me for the 39 weeks, I can't start early. But I really want to come to work here, and I want to come in January. And he starts shopping around and looking for that position. It's going to take a little while to land something. He's not used to doing it. It's been 26 years since he went on a job interview.
2: Right.
0: So don't wait.
2: It's
0: just because there's severance doesn't mean he gets to sit on his butt.
2: No, he definitely doesn't.
0: He's going to be sitting on his butt if he doesn't have a job.
2: I'm trying. We got to line him up a job.
0: He's got to be ready to go January 1st, if they lay him off, you know, first week of January, they lay him off last week of December. Wow. But 39 weeks of severance, so 6 months, 7 months, 8 months, which is not much for 26 years.
1: It's not much, yeah, and if you're not careful, it can make you kind of lull you to sleep a little bit.
0: Yeah, it acts like it's a lot of money. Mm-hmm. Oh, I got 8 months. No, you don't.
1: Yeah.
0: You get to put that 8 months in your pocket, extra money to build wealth with, and turns this job loss into a blessing.
1: That's right. The goal is not to have to touch that. That's the goal.
0: That's the thing. And turn it into a signing bonus by getting your timing lined up and your dominoes lined up, and then push that in domino and go, go, baby, go.
1: Here we go.
0: Go, get it. Let's go. And that makes all the difference in the world. But the human tendency is to act like December's a long way away. 39 weeks is a lot of exit ramp.
1: Right.
0: I'm okay. Everything's okay. And you're going to look up, and it's going to be December the next year, and you're going to be going, well, that's when we went through the hard patch.
1: Yeah.
0: Because I didn't get off my butt and go get a job.
1: No, consider it a blessing to know.
0: Oh, and by the way, if someone offers him a job for $75,000 this week, forget the severance.
1: Got to go get it.
0: Take it. That's more than your severance is going to be. Take it.
1: Yep.
0: He might figure out he's worth more than they've been paying him for the last 5 years. This could be, if you treat it right, the biggest blessing that's happened in years, because it pushes you out of the nest and makes you go fly.
1: Oh, yeah. You have to believe that that's
0: It's a possibility. It's as big a possibility as a crash.
1: Yeah.
0: But you better get after it while you can. It's good stuff. That puts this hour of the Ramsey Show in the books. We'll be back with you before you know it. In the meantime, remember, there's ultimately only one way to financial peace, and that's to walk daily with the Prince of Peace, Christ Jesus. If you want to win with money in 2026, you can't keep living normal. Normal's broke. You need a plan. Get a personalized plan and start living like no one else by downloading our Every Dollar app today.
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7: News this hour from Town Hall. I'm Keith Peters in Washington. There's been another recall by Taylor Farms.
8: Taylor Fresh Foods, the parent company of Taylor Farms, is voluntarily recalling more products that include jalapenos because of worries about a possible salmonella contamination. Weeks after recalling iceberg lettuce, a grower in Sinaloa, Mexico, a supplier to Host Citrus Distributors, was identified as a potential source of the new salmonella outbreak. Taylor says they are no longer sourcing products from that farmer. The list of recalled products was distributed by Taylor Farms in multiple states with a best if used by date up to August 16, 2026. I'm Lisa Dwyer.
7: Overnight Russian strikes on Ukraine and Kyiv attacks on the Tatarstan region of Russia.
9: At least 10 people have been injured as a result of a Russian overnight attack in Sumy, the State Emergency Service of Ukraine reported on Monday. According to local authorities, hits are reported at three locations, with multi-story and private residential buildings, vehicles and non-residential premises damaged. Meanwhile, a Ukrainian drone attack on Monday on a Russian city has killed around 12 people and wounded dozens, authorities in the Tatarstan region say. Ukraine has targeted Russian oil facilities with long-range drones almost daily in recent months, the barrage causing fuel shortages in Russia, eating into Russian refining capacity and unsettling the Russian public. I'm Charles de Ledesma.
7: A powerful 7.4 magnitude earthquake has struck western Colombia, killing at least 111 people and damaging hundreds of buildings. The quake hit the remote Choco region on Monday. On Wall Street, the Dow down by 61 points, the Nasdaq dropping 85, with the S&P 500 lower by 4, oil near $82 a barrel. More at townhall.com.
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11: 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The owner seeks compensation for medical and other expenses. Rich Thomason reporting.
7: The Dukes of Hazzard star Ben Jones has died at 84. He played the mechanic known as Cooter in the TV series. Jones's wife says on social media he suffered a heart attack Sunday at their home in Washington, Virginia. News and analysis at townhall.com. From Washington, I'm Keith Peters.
12: Keith, the economics, and he also just said a little bit ago, he was asked, are you going to go after them again? Obviously, it's a dumb question for a reporter to ask because he's not going to answer it. But he said, you'll find out. And that was an interesting answer, too. So what do you think, Judge Weinberg?
13: I think big mistake was having the stoppage back in April. Ceasefire was a big mistake. They had momentum. They should have gone.
12: You think keep the pounding.
14: No, you got to remember something. Trump is a different brand. Trump is give peace a chance. And
12: listen, I applaud that. To me, I would love nothing more if it does do that. The problem is they don't seem to be acquiescing in any shape or form.
14: These are a bunch of terrorists that are really, really bad guys.
13: Which is why you have to get them off the scene.
14: Well, I think we got to go after them and not after the rest of Iran. That's my opinion.
12: I think so, too. And you guys, there's some breaking news. This is coming from Staten Island, and who better than our own Vito Fasello is with us.
15: Breaking news, WABC.
12: And joining us now is Staten Island Borough President. We're thrilled you're with us for the day, Vito. How lucky are we? And there's some news out of Staten Island.
16: I am a lucky one. Thank you.
12: And fill us in on this case, because there is a case today that's happening. It is tied to a couple different plaintiffs who are going after and saying, this is on the second home tax, a pied de terre tax, with Mondani, saying it was obviously, in their mind, an overreach. Why were they listed? And it's just crossing right now that the judge temporarily blocks the rollout. According to a report that just crossed from CNN, that's pretty interesting. So what do you make of all this, Vito, in your borough?
16: I think it's great, right? There are those of us who've been banging the drum since it was announced, said it was an overreach. For a variety of reasons, it was smacked of tyranny and communists. And, you know, the term lists means something. When the government starts making lists on people, history is replete with that. And the people become targets. And a lot of innocent people got caught up in the net, many of whom were subject to a second home if they lived elsewhere, but it's their primary residence. Others said it had to be a home worth $5 million or more, and it was worth a lot less. Other folks who said they only owned one home, they said they owned two. And the burden was placed on the innocent homeowner, not the state legislature or the city of New York. They've put the burden and onus on innocent people who did nothing wrong. And by the way, even as of today, about an hour ago, I still got a call from somebody who said, am I on this list? Am I on this database? So I'm very happy that the ruling issued a temporary restraining order to stop this program, and I hope they're successful ultimately on the merits.
12: Yeah, this is a big deal. I want to remind everybody, because it just came in, of course, the second home tax, and a Staten Island judge literally minutes ago, about 2 minutes ago, said that he is temporarily blocking the New York City rollout of Mondani's second home tax, pausing enforcement while a lawsuit brought by a group of homeowners there in Staten Island. Bravo for Staten Island one more time. While that lawsuit moves forward. Judge Weinberg, your reaction, this is a big deal.
13: It is a big deal. 2 points. Number one, sending out hundreds of thousands of notices and alerts was nothing but class warfare to intimidate homeowners. Number two, the burden of production, the burden of persuasion should never be on the homeowner to file for an exemption, otherwise they become liable. It's on the government to show why they owe the taxes. It's a total inversion of fundamental due process.
12: Yeah, that's interesting. Vito.
16: No, I want to give credit to the attorney for the plaintiffs, Randy Mastro. He's been fighting every which way. I credit him with the success and the legal arguments that he put forward. And listen, again, we're in good hands with Randy. And ultimately, we hope, as the judge just said, at what point does the city of New York intentionally harm and push back on folks who did nothing wrong other than save their entire lives to acquire and live in the American dream? And now the real issue is property and class warfare. That's the ultimate game. That's what they hate. capitalism is bad, property is bad. So now people can go on and say, oh, look at Joe. He owns two houses, and he's worth $4 million. Oh, let's go target him. Because that's what they
12: exactly say. You know, Vito, you hit a great point, because they feel like they are being doxxed. Suddenly, your name, your wealth, your address is out there. You think
13: you
12: of
13: are
12: what
13: being
12: happened.
13: Doxed.
12: Look what happened to Ken Griffin.
13: Read it. This is not a coincidence.
12: I agree with you.
13: This is not a side effect. This is the deliberate, calculated effort to intimidate the middle class. And by the way, this is a tax on the middle class, not the ultra wealthy. The middle class are being attacked by this. People own co-ops, condos, single family homes. They are being attacked by this regime.
14: I still don't understand why they sent out 975,000
13: to intimidate
12: right.
13: people, John.
12: And then you have
13: people.
12: To prove that it is your soul home.
16: I agree. This is all part of a master plan to destroy and intimidate people, homeowners, the people who own property. So there was out there who say,
14: in other words, they want people to move.
16: Yeah, or how dare that person own a home that's worth $2 million when I have nothing?
12: Right.
16: But they don't acknowledge the three generations of sacrifice that maybe got to that point. And they could have easily, the city could have easily on day one said, you know what, we made a mistake, we shouldn't have released these 900.
12: And they never did.
16: Haven't.
12: And by the way, if you don't, one step
14: it
12: further.
14: It goes beyond that. Isn't that the city or the state?
16: The city has the list. They say they're following the state. So if you remember correctly, and thank God for you in this show and ABC banging the drum for weeks, we called upon the state to convene a special session of the legislature to say, okay, the city is saying the state legislation tells us to do it. So then convene and change the legislation. There's been crickets coming from everybody who put this burden and onus on the American, you know, these property owners in New York City. And we just heard in real time that there will be a final hearing or next hearing, final merits hearing on August 31st.
12: Wow, okay.
16: So in a few weeks,
12: good.
16: They'll be hearing the case.
12: By the way, I want to also state that not only did crickets, they actually doubled and tripled down. Every time I have seen the mayor or other in the administration since this came down, they've said, no, we're doing it. Too bad. There's been no apology, no excuse. And to your point, people have been doxxed. I want to also remind everybody what they've been asking for. We had Michael Cohen in the studio. Michael Cohen got one of the letters. They were asking for, send in your social security number, send in your trust, send in all your documents to the Mondadori administration. I mean, this
14: and
12: is
14: your
12: such
14: IRS
12: a,
14: document.
12: Yeah.
14: IRS statements.
12: All your tax statements.
14: By the way, let's be really clear. They have access to all the information anyway with respect to the people who file.
16: Not the IRS.
14: No, they don't need the IRS. That's the point.
12: But they
14: know
12: want
14: the people,
12: it. But
14: no,
12: they want it, Judge. That's
14: exactly
12: the point.
14: Right. They want it to intimidate. They have the information they need. All you have to do is look at who's filing the city income tax.
16: And you also, they said, oh, this is done all the time. No, it's not.
14: It's not.
16: It's not been done all the time. It's like a parlor game. Oh, let me see what my neighbor's got. Maybe
14: guys,
16: I don't like my neighbor. Let me see what he's got.
14: We're keeping the Bill O'Reilly.
12: Oh, wow,
14: the Bill O'Reilly.
12: We love Bill. Bill, let's
14: bring him in.
12: I'd be happy to. The great Bill O'Reilly, the mega nonfiction best-selling author, amazing broadcaster. Bill, I don't know, did you just hear the news? That they're putting at least on pause, and then there's going to be another hearing later this month. But a Staten Island judge is temporarily blocking the rollout of the second home tax while at least a lawsuit at this point moves forward. Very interesting. Bravo to the homeowners.
17: Yeah, it goes back to seizure of private property. That's where this goes. And I said very early on that the far left is going to try to do this because it has to. The promises that they're making, they can't fund it. They're not on the money. So you're going to have to seize private property. You'll notice that in Mandani's vision, if a landlord doesn't keep the property up the way Mandani wants it up, city can seize it. Now, that is the key to all of this, because I don't know too many federal judges, even the lefties, even the crazy loons, that are going to okay the seizure of private property in America. And the founding fathers, obviously, we fought that Revolutionary War to get away, because that's exactly what King George was doing. He was they called it the Quartering Act. He was taking people's homes, taking them by gunpoint, and putting his soldiers inside the homes while the poor colonists had to live in the barn. And so I think there'll be a happy ending here. Mamdani does not have the skill set nor the personnel to fight this kind of a lawsuit. But here's the rub. The city is going to lose $10, $20 million fighting all of this stuff. All that's tax money. And it's going to add to the burden. And you hear not a word out of Hochul.
12: Yeah,
17: Hochul
12: good point.
17: Could have stopped this in 10 seconds. Could have vetoed it. Could have said, no, you can't seize private property in New York State. Nothing.
12: Nothing. By the way, Bill, this just coming in, too, that this temporary restraining order that was granted, it allows homeowners, they do not have to respond now to the city's 17,000 notice letters. This is during the action, which is interesting. So they get, it's sort of a freeze. A temporary restraining order allows for this freeze.
13: Yeah, but they extended, city extended the date to September something already.
12: Yeah, well, August 31st is now when the next hearing's going to be, but it's saying in the meantime, you don't have
16: to
12: do anything.
16: And the city has
12: That's
16: to take
12: powerful.
16: Down that database.
12: Yeah, and the city has to also take down, it says the city can't take any action against them based on the notices log posted on the website during the pendency, and the city has to take down the 900,000 log-ons on the website pendency of this action. So that's interesting. So at least in the meantime, they have to take down the 900,000 names, and they can't go after the 17,000 that got the letters. That's a big deal.
13: On August 31st, if they consolidate the hearing on the preliminary injunction and the permanent injunction, you have a full-blown win.
12: Yeah, that's a big deal.
13: So the question becomes, are they going to consolidate the hearing on the 31st, both a preliminary injunction, permanent injunction, and that will stop it entirely?
12: Yeah, that's a very, very big deal. Your reaction, Bill, it looks like at least a win for the good guys.
17: How embarrassing is this for New York City?
12: Yeah.
17: So one of the things that I have to deal with every day is the media, the corporate media, looking away from stories like this. There was a police shooting in Madison, Wisconsin, where the police believe or say in writing that a man stabbed a police officer. Police officer survived, and then he was shot by the officers who were there assisting. And within a day, the radical left, two groups, had signs, protesters, caused fires, attacked police, 2 days. And I told my audience tonight on the No Spin News on BillO'Reilly.com, this is a hallmark of the communist movement. There has never been a communist movement that has taken power peacefully, ever, in the history of the world. But how embarrassing is this, going back to Mamdani, when he designs this whole thing, he's going to lose. It's going to cost New York State a ton of money. And the governor of the state does not intervene.
12: Yeah, and Bill, do you believe it's all because of politics? It's an election year, right? I mean, is that part of what
17: it
12: is?
17: Look, but from the beginning, if you understand the arc that put Kathy Hochul into Albany after Cuomo self-destructed, if you understand that arc, she was never, ever a quality hire. She was always a token. Always. Oh, we'll put Kathy in lieutenant governor. Oh, Kathy, you know. And now she faces a movement led by Ocasio-Cortez, who pretty startlingly told the media over the weekend, yeah, I might run for president.
12: Yeah, did you see that? Right.
17: This woman, she's going to replace Bernie Sanders as the leader of this communist organization that's trying to take over from traditional America, trying to destroy the Constitution. She's going to be the face of it. She's coming. And Hochul just sits up there in Albany and does absolutely nothing. And I wrote a column that said, dumb voters, why would you vote, even if you don't like Blakeman, even if you don't like MAGA, you don't like Trump, you don't like that whole crew, why would you continue to support this kind of a situation when you can see it right before your eyes, what the plan is? Why would you do that? And, you know, you got to get it down to holding the voter accountable, his or herself. You have to get it down in there and look at them. And I don't know anybody, Rita. Maybe you and John do. You know, I spoke at John's gathering about 10 days ago. There wasn't anybody in that restaurant in Southampton that was a communist.
14: And the score was 79-1.
17: Well, and that one person just voted for what's her name?
12: Kamala, Harris. Right? Kamala, but wasn't a communist.
17: You don't have to be a communist.
18: She wasn't
17: a
18: communist then, but she is now.
17: Yeah, Harris doesn't even know what communism is. All right, she just bought a place in Malibu. I guess that's the new Dhaka. But I don't know any of them. These people. And I can't imagine what the conversation would be if somebody were introduced to me and said, hey, you know, here's Sally. She's a communist. What am I supposed to say? What am I supposed to say to the woman? Are you that dumb?
14: Yeah.
17: I would say it.
18: As you should.
12: Yeah, give him a copy of your column. It's a great column.
14: Don't forget, she was happy that Amazon was not coming with the $33 billion here,
17: sure,
14: because she's going to use the full

0: not even going to be a close race. Schumer will retire. He's not going to get put himself through that humiliation. And then she's going to be staring at trying to get this communist movement strong enough so that she can go in and run for president. That is what is going to happen.
1: Yeah, Bill, I watched the reaction over the weekend. Yeah, and her smile was like that same Cheshire smile that we see on Mondani and El Sayed.
0: No,
1: and
0: they're very self-satisfied now.
1: Yeah.
0: They have the media in their pocket. They don't think there's anybody on the Republican side who can stop them. They are very self-satisfied.
1: It's going to be a mess, Bill. And we'll see what happens tomorrow night. We didn't even get into Francesca Hong.
2: Wisconsin tomorrow night.
1: Francesca Hong.
2: And Minnesota tomorrow night.
1: Yep, South Carolina.
2: South Carolina tomorrow night.
1: Yep, and Vermont and Connecticut. It's going to be a big night, Bill, here on WABC Radio, that's for sure.
0: Yeah, there's a lot of momentum and a lot of money coming in to support these people, these radicals. And it's pretty serious.
1: Yeah, it really is serious. It's very serious. Bill, thank you for sounding the alarm. We love you, and we always appreciate you so much, Bill.
2: Thank you so much.
0: Thanks for having me, guys.
1: Thank you. And, John, we're going to take a break. And then afterwards, we have KT McFarland.
2: Well, we'll see what the heck is going on in Iran. Well, it's a little bit confusing.
1: It is. Maybe she can sort it out for us. We'll see.
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1: Well, we are back here on Katz and Cosby, and President Trump saying, Iran, you're not getting any reparations for us for the damage. You owe us, and you owe the world reparations. For the damage that you have caused. And maybe you should start by also paying the families of those protesters, the 52,000 that the Iranian regime has slaughtered just in the last few months. Bravo to President Trump sticking it back to Iran. And joining us now to talk about this and so much more is former Deputy National Security Advisor under President Trump, KT McFarland. KT, how do you like this sort of tit-for-tat on reparations?
7: You know, President Trump is not backing down, and I think that's what the Iranian regime doesn't understand, that they may boast and brag around, and they're going to demand reparations, they're going to close the strait, they're going to do this, they're going to do that. And President Trump is just sitting back and smiling and saying, okay, you want reparations, and you should pay reparations for everybody that you've killed for the last 45 years. The time does not favor Iran, and Iran doesn't have many cards left to play. The longer this goes on in this sort of gray zone of are we at war, are we at peace, the longer Iran's economy just starts collapsing. And at the same time, the price of oil, which is supposed to be what everyone assumes President Trump is nervous about, the price of oil, the price of gasoline. The price of oil has remained remarkably consistent around $75, $85 a barrel, whether we have a ceasefire, whether we don't have a ceasefire.

0: ceasefire. So time favors the United States. I think President Trump just has to be patient, sit back, and let Iran collapse from within.
1: Well, and the question is how long? You know, it does seem like the economic is definitely working, KT. But on the other hand, you know, there are a lot of people who are saying, how long will it be in this gray zone? And what does it mean for the president? Did we lose the momentum of not continuing during the ceasefire?
0: The problem with escalation, so we now have a choice of either, I guess, doing nothing and letting Iran win the war, or we continue with this gray zone, or we escalate. The problem with escalating is that then Iran has a vote as well, and Iran would attack our Gulf Arab partners and potentially escalate and expand the war. Right now, Iran can't move. It can't do anything itself offensively. It doesn't have the military capability. You know, maybe there's somebody with a shoulder-fired missile that could fire a missile at a boat, a ship. But by and large, even if the strait isn't open, countries have found alternative routes to get their oil to market. Other countries have buying American oil and natural gas and not oil and natural gas from the Middle East. So, again, time is on our side. It's just so frustrating because we want a sign on the dotted line. We want a victory parade. We want it to be done. But having it be done is not necessarily right now to our advantage. We've already won. We've destroyed their nuclear program. And if they start rebuilding their nuclear program, we bomb it again. If they put a new nuclear enrichment facilities, we bomb those. We know exactly what's going on in every square inch of Iran. So the nuclear part of it is off the table. And the ability of Iran to use the Strait of Hormuz to hold the world hostage, which they have done since Jimmy Carter was president. I was in the Reagan administration when Iran did the same thing, tried to hold the world hostage. They can't do it anymore. They can every day, every month, every year. The ability of Iran to use the Strait of Hormuz degrades as countries are finding alternative routes.
2: Any update on what's going on with Saudis and the Houthis?
0: No. Although the Saudis are cooperating with the United, working with the United States in taking out Iranian-backed forces in Iraq, the Houthis, there's every now and then they'll pop their heads up and do something to try to endanger shipping in the Red Sea. But the Houthis, where are they getting their money? They're getting their money from Iran. Iran doesn't have any money to give. So with time, I think the ability of the Houthis to cause trouble degrades as well.
2: Understood.
1: Judge Weinberg.
3: What do you make of this new alliance between Turkey and the Saudis and Pakistan?
1: The mutual defense pact.
3: Right. Should we be concerned about that? Is that a good thing, a bad thing?
0: Well, you know, some people would argue that it's a bad thing because we can't trust Pakistan, we can't trust Turkey. I think they're both potentially problematic countries for us. But on the other hand, the whole point of President Trump's policy in the Middle East, it's not just about Iran. It's about the bigger Middle East. We want the countries in the Middle East to defend themselves. We don't want to always have to have it be us, number one. And number two, the more countries in the Middle East who are at peace with each other, the more prosperous the Middle East becomes, the more prosperous the world becomes. As the Middle East then becomes a trade route that goes from Europe to the Middle East to Asia, an Indo-Pacific trade route that isn't happening now because or has not happened in the past because if they sort of continue as every 10 years there's another war in the Middle East. But with the Abraham Accords and the expansion of the Abraham Accords, the Gaza Peace Plan, the Board of Peace, you know, Pakistan and Turkey are major countries in peace, getting peace in Gaza. And could they have a major role to play in defanging Iran? Yes, absolutely.
1: Vito Fisella.
4: So you mentioned about when you served with Ronald Reagan. What are the key differences among and between the alliances, the geopolitics, to riff off the judge's question about this new pact among these three countries? It seems that a lot of former allies of Iran are now drifting away or more independent or not as afraid. Can you shine a little light on that, please?
0: That's a great question. And in the past, the Gulf Arab countries, Saudi Arabia, UAE, Kuwait, Bahrain, they just stayed on the sidelines because there's always a war in the Middle East. There's always an Arab-Israeli war. There's Israel-Egyptian wars. But the Gulf Arabs have always stayed on the sidelines, never engaged, never taken a side, always just sort of waited to see who would win, who would lose. Those countries are now engaged, and they are engaged with the United States and Israel together working against Iran. So that's the biggest change in the region is that. I think the other major change in the region is that Iran, having been, it should be a rich and powerful country, but it is not because of its, the problems that it's had with developing and then not developing its oil industry, and now because of the blockade. I think that the next big thing that I look at that's really important is the armada. Our armada is still there. That even though there's a ceasefire at one point and then there's no ceasefire, throughout this whole period, there have been no ships going in and out of Iran. Iran does not get its oil to market. Iran does not receive ships bringing commercial goods into Iran. So that the second part of it is that the armada remains, and that is our ultimate ability to punish, to enforce any agreement down the road.
1: And by the way, one of the best lines President Trump had today, I was watching him in the Oval Office.
0: Yeah.
1: He called it, KT, he called the blockade there of the strait a steel wall. It is a steel wall, and he said, and nobody is getting through. So I think that's a pretty good description. KT,
0: yeah, and that's the big difference. That's the big difference. In the Reagan administration, there was no armada. The armada is all Trump, and the armada is what's making a critical difference in the Middle East today.
1: Yeah, the squeeze play there. KT, thank you very much. We love you. Thank you very much.
0: Thank you.
1: Thank you. And, John, we got this is interesting breaking news.
5: Breaking news, WABC.
1: The captain of that motorboat that capsized, that horrible case that had capsized over the week in New York Harbor, it killed a mom and her baby. Turns out he was not licensed to operate a vessel. He was actually hired as a limo driver, according to to the court documents, and also was running, obviously, what was an illegal charter operation. He overloaded the 20-foot boat with 13 passengers and didn't even have life jackets for the little ones and wasn't even qualified to. I mean, how scary is that? An illegal charter service. And was a limo driver. So you're hiring a limo driver. We don't know what the family knew or didn't know. But, Judge, this is really scary.
3: This is as criminal can be.
1: This is really frightening. And it looks like, and again, it was so sad. It was a mother and her baby, remember, who died. And the other ones survived, but it was shortly they drowned. The mother, it was a 27-year-old mother and a 5-month-old daughter. And they drowned just before 10:30 p.m. The boat was overloaded, and they did not have the appropriate life jackets.
2: Those waters can get rough sometimes over there.
1: Yeah, and cold, too.
2: Yeah.
1: Also, really scary, you guys. Really frightening, John. Scary situation.
2: And no life jackets.
1: No, well, at least for the little ones. I don't know for the other ones, but they didn't have the appropriate life jackets.
2: That's such a shame. How sad.
1: It turns out he's a limo driver running some, according to court documents, running a bogus vessel business, charter business. Really sad. It was a big family there. Very, very sad situation, John.
2: Well, how about Goya Foods sponsoring our top news of the day?
5: It's the top news of the day, sponsored by Goya. Here's Rita Cosby.
1: And here are some of the other headlines, guys. Todd Blanche now has been sworn in as the next attorney general. The Senate confirmed him over the weekend after weeks of debate with a handful of Republicans in opposition. The vote was 50-49 with Republican Senator Susan Collins of Maine and Lisa Murkowski of Alaska joining Democrats in opposition. But again, Todd Blanche has now been confirmed as the attorney general. And Joint Base Charleston has now been renamed Joint Base Lindsey Graham in honor of the late senator in South Carolina. How beautiful. A ceremony was held today in Charleston with Secretary of War Pete Hegseth, Treasury Secretary Scott Bessent, and Graham's sister, Senator Darlene Graham, all in attendance. And, of course, the special election for the Lindsey Graham seat is taking place tomorrow night. There are 10 people, including the sister, Darlene Graham. And, guys, we're going to take a break because Wisconsin also big primary tomorrow night. We're going to talk about that. Who better than former Wisconsin Governor Scott Walker?
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12: Watch out for a crash on the southbound New England Thruway right by exit 15 over to Queens on the southbound Van Wyck just past Jewel Avenue. An accident's reported. And west on the LIE just past the Clearview Expressway. Another accident. That one's in the left lane. Port Authority is saying the outbound GW Bridge will cost you 15 to 20 minutes. The outbound Lincoln 15, and it's 20 at the outbound Holland. 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That's 77 WABC Traffic and Transit. 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
1: And we are back, John. And who better than our next guest, General Jack Keane?
3: He's nobody better.
1: Retired four-star general, chairman of the Institute of Study of War, and also Fox News senior strategic analyst.
3: Well, General, I mean, what the heck is going on?
17: Yeah, well, I think a couple of things, and it's pretty obvious. The diplomatic effort that the Iranians led our negotiators to believe that they were close to making some kind of a deal, and certainly what motivated them is I think they certainly got the impression from the Pakistanis and the Qataris that the United States was getting close to going back into major combat operations. But it turns out there is no deal. As you can see, the Iranians, what they're requesting are impossible for the United States to concede. Certainly, to remove our troops from the region, unfreeze all the assets that are frozen, remove all the sanctions, and the list goes on. And the Trump administration is not going to abide by that. So the diplomacy effort, we've been at it for 4 months. We went to a ceasefire on April the 7th, and the reason the administration went to the ceasefire because the Iranians were telling them they were wanting to negotiate over the Straits of Hormuz, which they shut down on March the 2nd, just a few days after the war began. And that turned out not to be the case. We're 4 months here, and we have no deal over the Straits, and we're not even close to it. And then on April the 13th, we began an economic squeeze of Iran in addition to sanctions by establishing a naval blockade. And that's gone on now for almost 4 months. And while I know it's having certainly an adverse impact on the Iranians, and we have a tendency, John and Rita, to look at that, through the prism of the United States. And we know the impact is serious in terms of inflation rates, currency devaluation, hundreds of millions of dollars being lost every single day. And the drama goes on in terms of how adverse that list is. But what we have to also understand is the people running the regime don't care about the economic peril it puts their people in. What they do care about is they believe they have leverage over the United States because of the Straits of Hormuz, and they're not going to give it up unless we take it away from them. And I think we're likely on a path at some point to recognize that diplomacy is not working, and even economically squeezing them will not give us what we need. And it'll be a combination of what Secretary Bessent is doing, and I think he's doing a magnificent job, in sanctions and other measures against the Iranians, and certainly the naval blockade is added to that, and it's first rate. But we'll have to combine that at some point. The president will make a decision with military operations. The combination of both will bring Iran to its knees once and for all.
1: Now, Jack Keane, any sense of when that could be? I mean, are we talking weeks, days, months?
17: Well, I think this is the president's call. In my mind, I think the sooner the better, because we would have a temporary spike in oil and gas prices. We can do this much faster than the 10 or 14 days. There are different options the president has to get a maximum impact, but do it very quickly. And I think in time, those prices would come back down. The president declares victory. You know, we brought Iran to its knees. We're not giving them any money to recover, and we're moving on. And I think that would actually help them in the elections. But, you know, he's got a team around him, political advisors. They're tuned into this. They know more about the political implications than certainly I do. I'm well-versed in the military implications, to be sure. But I do think sooner rather than later would, I believe, be better.
2: Well, you know, I remember, General, it was Memorial Day weekend, we had this conversation.
17: Yes.
2: You know, you blink your eyes and 60 days goes by.
17: Yeah, right.
2: Well, yeah. I guess we just have to wait and see. It goes days, day to day. I mean, Trump has his finger on the trigger, and he knows what has to be done. I guess these guys are really bad guys, and they're not going to do, they don't want peace.
17: Yeah, and the other thing I think Reader and John, they'll do, you can see how aggressive they've been now with the diplomatic requests that they're making. They're almost insulting. It's kind of like they're asking us to surrender. But there's another course of action they will likely pursue, because they're so tuned in to the elections, the Republican elections in particular. They want the president to lose those elections.
2: Yes, that's what their
17: Democrats,
2: aim is.
17: Yeah, the Democrats will checkmate them in terms of supporting the war, and that'll be to Iran's advantage. So those realities are there. The president holds all the cards here. There's no doubt about it. You both know that. And he knows full well what the military operation will do and the advantage it will provide him. So he has a decision to make. Does he do it sooner or does he wait? I think what the Iranians may do, which will help him make a decision, frankly, is they will likely increase their aggression. Why? Because they want to make it look like the Iran situation in the United States is not doing too well in it. They want it to be an issue in the elections even more than what it will be. So they likely will step up violent attacks against us as we get closer to the election, believing that we won't do anything about it because it's too close to the election, anything of consequence. So, listen, we know who these people are. They are diabolical, tyrannical leaders of this regime. They want the United States out of the region. They do want to destroy the state of Israel. They do want to control the distribution of oil out of the Gulf and be the dominant power in the region. This is all about who they have been for 47 years, and they're no different today than they were when they started.
2: You're 110% right. General Keane, thank you for your wisdom. Thank you for your input, and we'll catch up with you again real soon.
17: Yeah, you betcha. Always good talking to you and your audience.
2: Thank you.
1: Thank you. Thank you, General. And you guys, before we bring in Scott Walker, some breaking news with Obama.
16: Breaking news, WABC.
1: The former president is said to have had a, quote, warm conversation and an extensive one with Abdul El-Sayed, who is, of course, the Democratic Socialist radical candidate there running for Senate in Michigan. So Obama playing a role. And by the way, he's not the only one. Gavin Newsom also has been spending time with him in the last day. Buttigieg also, the former transportation secretary. And AOC, of course. Kamala Harris, also one of the first ones to say she, quote, endorses him. Judge?
3: Shows the Democratic Party has no moral compass, no loyalty to this country, to its values, to this constitutional republic.
1: And you're saying that as a Democrat.
3: I'm telling you that as a Democrat. That's exactly right.
1: Wow. It's a crazy. And we'll see what happens tomorrow night, because big primary tomorrow in Wisconsin, John. And joining us to talk about that is former Wisconsin Governor Scott Walker. He is also head of the Young Americas Foundation. And Governor, it's so great to have you on. You have your own candidate there. Boy, Francesca Hong, some of the things she said. And everybody's wondering, how much of a trend is this? We saw what happened, of course, in New York. We've seen in New Jersey, some of the other places, Michigan. Is it going to happen in Wisconsin tomorrow night where she becomes the candidate on the Democratic side?
18: Yeah, I think there's no doubt about it. She's going to win, I believe, by a significant margin. And it's really for three reasons. One is the primary voter block here in Wisconsin for Democrats has moved radically to the left over the past decade. Secondly, liberal indoctrination on campuses sadly is working. Rita, you've heard me, John, you've heard me talk about this with Young America's Foundation. That's why we're trying to do the work long before elections. But it's having an impact, particularly on a campus like the University of Wisconsin in Madison. And third, there's an element even beyond the woke young people, of people who are just frustrated of home prices, feeling like they can't live the American dream. You know, they blamed Biden 2 years ago. They voted for Trump more than they did 4 years earlier, but they're still upset. So there's all those elements. But I call this a race between common sense and dangerously crazy, not just crazy, because Francesca Hong, like other Democratic socialists, not only wants to ruin the economy with her bad policies, she wants to abolish the police and all sorts of horrible things that I think are completely out of whack with Wisconsin and the rest of the Midwest.
2: Well, we're going to know real soon. Any gut feeling?
18: Yeah, I think the primary probably ends up being a significant margin victory for Hong. And then in the general election, even though many people feel like she's the better candidate for Republicans, I say be forewarned. There's a lot of passion, particularly amongst young people. And this will be a close race. Tom Tiffany's doing all the right things. He's got the right message. He wants to lower taxes, cut red tape, make it easier to buy a home, make it easier to form schools. But she's going to have enthusiasm coming out of that primary. And Tiffany and company, including my son who's helping him out, are going to have to focus on the contrast between, like I said, common sense and crazy, in this case, dangerously crazy.
1: You know, some of the dangerously crazy, too, some of the things are, like, so radical that she's – I've been watching. It's like, you know, she wants open borders. She wants – abolish the police. She even said 86-47, and then she said 86 Trump. I mean, she used to be a chef. This woman, some of the stuff is really, when you hear it, and she, some of it she's flip-flopping on, a lot of it she's not.
18: Well, prime example of this, remember a couple of weeks ago there was the story about the riots in Madison, the capital city where she's from, when there was an officer-involved shooting of an officer who had been stabbed, tried to stab others. She immediately went out with the mob, was baited by the mob, and called it an execution. Even though the governor, a Democrat right now, said, no, be calm, let's have an independent investigation, let's cool the rhetoric here. She called it an execution. This is someone who's done that time and time and time again. And that's where my hope is, even though there's a lot of TDS in the suburbs of Milwaukee here in Wisconsin, the flip side of that is I hope there's enough discerning Democrats and independents who say, no, we need someone with a level head. We need someone who's not going to go out and push these radical agendas. And that's why I call her dangerously, dangerously crazy.
2: Borough President Vito Fisella.
4: Governor, I'm curious, some of the things that have been said outside the normal conversation about politics, like maybe perhaps abolishing Thanksgiving and things like that. To what extent does that resonate with voters? Is it making an impact? I know they come forward and retract many of these statements, but what's your opinion on things like that she has said?
18: I think you're right in the sense that when you say things like cancel Thanksgiving, and actually the big challenge for her is not only those radical ideas, it's a reminder to all those people listening who are young, things you post on social media are going to come back later. She comes from a very, very liberal part of the state, Madison, and of the most liberal part of that city. So she's used to, without a filter, just appealing to that base. Well,
19: most Americans, Democrat or Republican alike, don't want to cancel Thanksgiving. Then she gets confronted by it, and on CNN she says, well, no, actually I cook for Thanksgiving. I just know it's difficult for some people. Then the other day she said, no, I love Thanksgiving. It's my favorite holiday. I think that's a problem for her because the one benefit she had before, not only in the primary, but I think generally was, you may not agree with her, but she is who she is. It was on the flip side. It's one of the reasons why some discerning Democrats and young people voted for Donald Trump. They said, I may not always like everything he's proposing, but he is who he is. Once she starts backdropping and flip-flopping on this, you realize she will say anything to get elected. And again, I think that helps Tom Tiffany.
1: You know, I have a question for you. Bernie Sanders did not endorse her, and he kind of has these weird answers when he's asked about her. Do you know what that is? Like, Governor, why? Because you would think Bernie Sanders would say, this is great. And then the other thing was David Axelrod the other day, since we were trying to do about Obama, he came out and he said this. He said that Abdul al-Sayed in Michigan, he said he's a serious candidate. Obviously, I completely disagree. But he said he's a serious candidate. He's a serious person. But she, he said she is not. So what, there's a little schism there. Well, what do you think it is?
19: Yeah, I think particularly with Axelrod, he can read the tea leaves. He understands the politics, and that is in Michigan and Wisconsin, you got to be on message. You got to be on point. I was one of the few conservative voices ever on CNN yesterday in State of the Union, and he was there coming off that win in Michigan. I agree with you. His ideas are radical. They would screw up the economy like Venezuela screwed up today. Any of these democratic socialists would, but he was on message, getting back on point, back on point, back on point. In Hong's case, she's never been tested. They didn't push her yet in this primary. She hasn't been under attack. Like I said, she comes from an extremely liberal district, and I think that will backfire because, like Tim Walz, remember in that debate a couple years ago, he wasn't out on the stump. He wasn't facing any pressure, and he fell apart against J.D. Vance. I think you're starting to see that with Hong as well.
1: Yeah, that's a very good point.
2: We'll know soon.
1: Yeah, we sure will. We'll know tomorrow night, right, Governor? Wow.
2: Governor Walker, thank you so much.
19: Thank you. Good to be with you.
2: We'll catch up soon.
1: Thank you.
2: And should we what do we have?
1: I think we have calling in.
2: Yeah. You take it, Dorita.
1: Yeah, I think we have Ashley Hinson calling in, right, John? So, yeah, I'll take it.
2: Yes.
1: And joining us now here on Katz and Cosby is Congresswoman Ashley Hinson from the great state of Iowa. Of course, she is running in the Iowa Senate race. She is the big GOP candidate for the Joni Ernst seat. And Congresswoman, we are thrilled to have you here. Let's first talk about how important it is to have the Senate to stay in GOP hands. In other words, for you to get in and to replace Joni Ernst.
20: Yeah, well, Rita and John, great to be with you both. And I can tell you this is the most important election we've ever seen in our country's history. We're already seeing, and you're certainly seeing it there in New York with these DSA candidates making it across the finish line. This is a time where we can hold the line for our country, and that starts and comes right through Iowa. Iowa very well could be seat number 50 when it comes to maintaining the U.S. Senate majority. And I think in my mind, it's the difference between hopefully we're able to hold the House too, but we have to have the Senate as a firewall. And it could mean the difference between a 24-hour impeachment trial or a 24-month-long impeachment trial and massive amounts of chaos for our country. And we need to continue the good progress we've made. And that's what I'm standing up to do. And I look forward to fighting for Iowans in the United States Senate.
2: What else do you hear of what's going on with the socialists and the Democrats?
20: Yeah, well, I can tell you this, that the Democrat I'm running against masqueraded as a moderate, and he is far from it. His name's Josh Turek. He's a wheelchair Paralympian, but he's a state representative who didn't think it was important enough to show up to do his job at the state capitol. So I think it's concerning. He missed 58% of the votes this year as a state legislator, and the ones he did show up for were terrible, right? He voted to allow kids to change their gender at school and not tell the parents about it. He voted to allow illegal immigrants to get taxpayer benefits. He voted to allow sanctuary sheriffs to not comply with ICE detainers. Those are the things that he actually showed up for. And I will say this too, Chuck Schumer spent about $10 million to get him through that primary, and he's already laid down another $30 million for the general election. So
1: wow.
20: We know what we're up against. Again, these are people who are masquerading as moderates, but really they're just far left frauds.
1: You know, you also have, Congresswoman Henson, a new health insurance transparency bill. That's a big deal because health insurance is something that seems to be an enormous issue always, but especially this election cycle.
20: Well, absolutely. As people are looking at their bills and thinking, how can I drive costs down for my family? Health insurance and health care costs is one of those key places. And I don't want people to have to make a decision on health care like a financial one. They should be getting the care they need. And when we look at what's driving the cost of care, I've traveled through the state. I've met with small clinics and those providers, and I've met with big hospitals. It runs the whole gamut. But what I can tell you is that they are frustrated with some of these big health insurance companies that have been playing games. They are, it seems, purposely finding ways to deny or delay basic care. You know, maybe they get approved on appeal, but it just seems to be part of their business model at this point. And so what my bill does is it, you know, it kind of shines a light on this giant black hole of health care because nobody can see what they're doing. There's no accountability. So we want to expose the unfair practices so patients can make better informed decisions. And then I think that once there's some transparency, that leads to accountability, which leads to better patient care.
2: There's so much fraud going on in all the blue states, mostly. I mean, what would you do if you were the U.S. Senator? What would you do to help alleviate that?
20: Well, I think we need to keep going down the path we've already started, right? You have the Department of Justice that is actually holding these bad actors accountable, and they're announcing cases against these criminals and fraudsters all over the country. We now have Todd Blanche confirmed as our Attorney General, so we have the top dog who can go after these bad actors. So we need to continue to move that ball forward. And then we need to continue to support these investigations at the law enforcement level. Look, we need to get back to the days where there's actual accountability for taxpayers, whether it's in healthcare, whether it's in these benefit systems. I respect our Treasury Secretary, Scott Bessent, because he has put into place some real reforms, even at Treasury, where we had lots and lots of improper payments going out every single year to the tune of billions of dollars. That's now come to a halt. So again, that's why holding the Senate matters, because it's a difference of making sure we can support the administration in doing what needs to be done here. Or again, can you imagine it'll just be subpoena, subpoena, subpoena, impeach, impeach, impeach, and that's all we'll be dealing with for the next 2 years of President Trump's term.
1: Yeah, you're right. It'll be a subpoena and impeach central. Boy, oh boy. Well, Congresswoman Ashley Henson, we wish you so much luck in that very important Iowa race for Senate. To keep the Joni Ernst seat, it is obviously very, very important. And we're thrilled to have you here. Thank you so much.
20: Well, thank you both for having me. And for folks who want to engage with our campaign, AshleyHenson.com is my website. Would love to have you on the team. Let's go. Make sure we hold this seat and hold the line for our country.
2: Thank you so much.
16: Breaking news, WABC.
1: And, guys, some breaking news. We're getting some details about Anthony Fauci's text messages. Remember, he had a work phone that he had to hand in when he left the government. And in one of the text messages, John, it essentially says that he's aware that it could cause issues of miscarriage, very seriously, that theoretically they could be associated with a miscarriage in the first trimester for pregnant women.
2: And we heard so many stories. We
1: right.
2: heard so many stories to that effect. And nobody, everybody threw their hands up in the air.
1: And remember, even when you did a great interview with Fauci, just in general, it was like, no, there's no problem. There's no this. There's no evidence of it. And now we're hearing that there was at least conversation serious with him. And these are his own words with other medical experts.
4: The problem I have with all that, and there's a lot, but one of the main problems I had with all that was when if you raised your hand and said, maybe I disagree, or I have a different perspective, or you know what, I don't see the reality as you do. People were destroyed.
1: Yeah, they
4: publicly.
1: Were doxxed. They were cut off Twitter. Remember social media?
4: They were attacked. You got to leave. You're an insane. You're going to kill people.
1: You were the pariah.
4: And that's sort of a dangerous, dangerous precedent's been established. What should happen, in my opinion, at this time, after 9/11, the tragedy, there was a commission formed, the 9/11 commission. It was independent. It was a Democrat and Republican. And they analyzed and evaluated everything.
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21: News this hour from Town Hall. I'm Keith Peters in Washington. A strong earthquake has hit the South American country of Colombia.
22: A powerful 7.4 magnitude earthquake has struck western Colombia.
5: shaking the South American nation and neighboring Ecuador, prompting people to evacuate homes and buildings. The epicenter was in San Jose del Palmar, about 250 miles west of Colombia's capital, Bogota. The U.S. Geological Survey says the earthquake struck at a depth of 66 miles. Officials say there are injuries and serious damage to buildings. It follows two back-to-back 7.2 and 7.5 magnitude earthquakes in Venezuela in late June. I'm Lisa Dwyer.
7: A spicy item, a particular variety of chili pepper, is the subject of the latest food recall we're hearing about.
22: Taylor Fresh Foods, a parent company of Taylor Farms, is voluntarily recalling some products that include jalapenos because of worries about possible salmonella contamination. The announcement comes a few weeks after Taylor Farms voluntarily recalled its iceberg lettuce products sourced from Mexico because of a potential link to a multi-state cyclospora outbreak that has sickened people across the U.S. Rich Thomason reporting.
7: The National Oceanic and Atmospheric Administration says the contiguous United States set a record for the hottest month ever in July. Last month averaged 76.89 degrees Fahrenheit across the lower 48 states, eclipsing the Dust Bowl's July 1936 reading by an eighth of a degree. Although it was unusually cool in Alaska, hotter than normal conditions blanketed the lower 48. On Wall Street, the Dow down by 61 points, the S&P lower by 4. More at townhall.com.
23: Hi, everybody. This is Dr. Duncan McCollum, and I have this patient, Tim, here. Why don't you just tell us what's going on, what happened, and where you're at right now?
24: Yeah, I have peripheral neuropathy, which is burning and numbness and pain in my feet, and wasn't able to work and ended up with so much pain that I was pretty much homebound, quit driving, had a hard time sleeping. 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And I was listening to the radio, and I heard Duncan talking about peripheral neuropathy and the success he's had with that. So I enrolled in the program, and things have gotten better, and I'm back to driving, considering working again, sleeping better, less pain, better balance, overall just feeling a lot better. I'm getting my life back, and I'm hoping to get back to work soon.
23: Awesome. Thank you so much. So call McCollum Family Chiropractic, 831-459-9990. 831-459-9990.
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25: There's been another recall by Taylor Farms.
5: Taylor Fresh Foods, the parent company of Taylor Farms, is voluntarily recalling more products that include jalapenos because of worries about a possible salmonella contamination. Weeks after recalling iceberg lettuce, a grower in Sinaloa, Mexico, a supplier to Host Citrus Distributors, was identified as a potential source of the new salmonella outbreak. Taylor says they are no longer sourcing products from that farmer. The list of recalled products was distributed by Taylor Farms in multiple states with a best if used by date up to August 16, 2026. I'm Lisa Dwyer.
25: The stock market edged downward from its all-time high while oil prices rose on uncertainty about when the Strait of Hormuz could reopen and get the global flow of crude flowing once again. For the Wall Street Business Report, I'm Bob Agnew.
7: News and analysis at townhall.com. New local debate rises over the continued deployment of National Guard troops in Washington, D.C. We hear more on this story from correspondent Lisa Dwyer reporting.
5: Washington residents and officials are continuing to question the need for the deployment of National Guard troops in Washington, D.C. President Donald Trump has now extended that deployment through January 2029 at a cost of another $1.4 billion. Locals are also concerned about the impact on the upcoming midterm elections with troops on the street. Other than lawsuits and protesting, there's not much they can do about it. Washington is a congressionally established federal district, which means that as president, Trump has much greater influence over the police and D.C. National Guard, which he controls directly. I'm Lisa Dwyer.
7: More on these stories available at townhall.com. From Washington, I'm Keith Peters.

0: You're listening to The Mineral Way. Pharmacist Ben Fuchs joining myself, Dave Michaels. We're taking your phone calls, text messages, emails, all that stuff. Snail mail, smoke signals, telepathic messages. Ben Fuchs, we will take it all. And then some. Is that right, Ben?
1: Hey.
0: Hey.
1: Is that right?
0: Did I catch you at a bad time, Ben? You know, we usually do a show of it at this time.
1: Are we on?
0: We're on. We're on.
1: Are you humiliating me in front of my friends?
0: Oh, no, Ben. Not
1: Dave.
0: At all. Not at all, Ben.
1: I've been waiting
0: good,
1: for you.
0: Good to hear
1: it's
0: from
1: good thing
0: you,
1: I
0: Ben.
1: Wasn't talking to myself.
0: Yeah, I know.
1: That would have been embarrassing. Is my sound okay?
0: Yes, your sound is just fine. You just leave it on the lower end, and I can always adjust it from here.
1: Okie dokie.
0: But yeah, sounds great, Ben.
1: Yeah, good to talk to you. Missed you last week.
0: Oh, I missed you too, Ben.
1: I was all excited to do our show. You know, I really look forward to this. In fact, I'm going to cancel my next show. I'm going to tell them I'm only going to do it once a month because I love doing this so much and I can't do both.
0: Wow, Ben, that's great, dude.
1: I know.
0: That's
1: I love doing this show. And I love my friends in Santa Cruz, and I heard some bad news today.
0: What?
1: The Dave Cave.
0: Oh, yeah, the Dave.
1: It's closing.
0: Yeah, it's going to close, Ben.
1: I'm so sad. How long has it been around?
0: The Dave Cave has been around for something like, 15, my daughter is maybe 15 years, Ben.
1: 15 years, and they're closing it?
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1: Ouch. 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
1: I love it.
0: Yeah, we prefer for them to go to The Mineral Way anyways. 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Either one is just fine. And make your purchase there, Ben.
1: What are the big sellers in the Dave Cave?
0: Oh, the big sellers by far is the Tangy Tangerine. You know that, Ben. I can't stop talking about that stuff.
1: I'm not surprised.
0: Yeah, Tangy Tangerine, OsteoFX, GlucoGel, Ultimate Daily Classic, Sweet Ease. Those are the main sellers.
1: Yeah. Well, I can't say I'm surprised. I got to tell you, the Beyond Tangy Tangerine is stellar.
0: It's the cat's meow, dude.
1: There's nothing like it.
0: Yeah.
1: There's nothing like it. And you know what else? There's a couple other products beyond that you mentioned. The Beyond OsteoFX, that's a unique one, and stellar. And by the way, the Beyond Osteo, forgive me if I'm repeating myself here, because I talk to so many different groups. In fact, I'm going to be in Texas this weekend talking to a longevity group for Fred Van Loo. I don't know if you know who that is.
0: No.
1: And so forgive me if I'm repeating myself here. Did we talk about how the Beyond OsteoFX is multifunctional?
0: We have not, Ben. That's a fantastic thing
1: okay.
0: to pick up on.
1: All right. So the core of the body. Okay. Have you ever seen the bodies exhibit at the museum? You know what I'm talking about, the bodies exhibit?
0: No, I don't know.
1: The bodies exhibit is this museum exhibit where they show you what a body looks like without the skin.
0: You.
1: And they have all these bodies without the skin.
0: Uh-huh.
1: And they show you the different types of bodies. And it's interesting because without the skin, you can't tell if somebody is black or white or Indian or Japanese or, you know, what their racial background is, which is kind of interesting considering we have, you know, this problem with racism in our country. Underneath our skin, folks, we're all connective tissue and muscle tissue. There's no difference. And that's kind of what you see in the bodies exhibit. But one of the cool things about the bodies exhibit is you get to see what the body really is made of. You know, when we look at each other, we don't really see what the body's made of. We see the covering. And that's called technically epithelia or epithelial tissue. Body's made up of four kinds of tissue stuff.
0: Okay.
1: Yeah, tissue's a fancy biological word, but just stuff, four types of stuff, four different types of stuff. The covering is epithelia or epithelial tissue. The electricity is the nervous tissue. You know, the body's electrical and the nerves conduct electrical energy, and that's the nervous tissue, and that's the second type of stuff or tissue. And then the third and fourth type of stuff are the bulk, 80%, maybe even more, of the body. I call it the flesh robot. And it's the part of us that really does all the work. And if you look underneath the skin and take out the wiring, you'll see this thing that is most of our body. It's the flesh robot. And that flesh robot is largely made up of, it's made up of two components, two tissues, two stuffs, two types of stuff, the muscle tissue and the connective tissue. And you know what the colloquial name is for the muscle tissue and the connective tissue?
0: No.
1: Steak.
0: Okay.
1: Do you like steak?
0: Yeah, I do like steak.
1: That's the connective tissue and the muscle tissue, because of a cow, not of a person.
0: Right.
1: If you're a cannibal, it'll be of a person. And you take a cross-section of, it's kind of gross, I guess, when you think about it, but you take the skin off a cow, and actually, do you ever see slaughterhouses?
0: Yeah.
1: You would need a lot.
0: I know exactly.
1: Exactly. They take the skin off the cow, and you see the flesh robot in between, and then they slice a cross section, and you get a steak. And the pink, nice pink red part is the muscle, and then the gristle is the connective tissue. The muscle is the stuff we eat. That's not really the most nutritious part of the steak. That's not the most nutritious part of the flesh robot. The most nutritious part is the part we throw out, which is the connective tissue. Now, there's nutritional value to the muscle tissue, but there's an incredible amount of nutritional value to the connective tissue. And that's why cultures throughout history have eaten connective tissue, except they didn't eat it necessarily as, you know, this cross-section of a steak. They would eat the tails or the noses or the snouts or the hooves. You've heard of all this stuff, right?
0: Yeah.
1: Now, they would eat the parts of the animal that nobody would want to eat, aside from the organs. They would eat the connective tissue. And the connective tissue is what gives chicken soup its superpower, bone broth its superpower. And in fact, eating connective tissue is one of the healthiest things you could ever do, even if you just ate connective tissue. In other words, cartilage being the most important kind of connective tissue, if you just ate cartilage, and there you can get cartilage supplements too. And that's because the connective tissue contains amino acids, building blocks of protein, that are important for building your connective tissue. And as we age, the thing that we hate the most about the aging process, even though we don't recognize it as such, and I shouldn't say the thing, I should say the things, plural, we hate the most about the aging process, from the wrinkles on the skin to the weakening of the bones, the osteoporosis, the arthritis and the loss of mobility and the chronic pain issues, to the prolapses and the hernias and the ruptures, all of which are the end result of deterioration of the connective tissue. In fact, even immune suppression is related to deterioration of connective tissue. Even cancer is related to deterioration of the connective tissue. Even heart disease is related to deterioration of the connective tissue. And you can take all the statin drugs from your numbskull medical professional, and as long as your connective tissue is deteriorating, you're running the risk of having cardiovascular disease, regardless of the statin drugs. In fact, the cholesterol deposits that the statin drugs are supposed to prevent are really the end result of deteriorating connective tissue. And they represent the body's attempt to patch up the deteriorating connective tissue. Are you following me here?
0: Mm-hmm.
1: Are you tracking this here?
0: Yes.
1: I missed a lot of stuff. So building the – and by the way, I just read today how the FDA approved a new a twice-a-year cholesterol drug that you only have to get twice a year, Liquivo. It works with your genetics, or with the genetics that produce cholesterol.
0: Okay.
1: And now you only have to take it twice a day, yay, or twice a year, yay. You know, what does that mean if you only have to take a drug twice a year and it works twice a year? That's a pretty potent drug. So anyway, the cholesterol that everybody's whining about and clutching their pearls about, and I'm talking about medical professionals, really represents the body's attempt to fix up deteriorating connective tissue. All of which is to say that anything you do to build your connective tissue is going to accelerate your lifespan, your longevity, and reduce your risk of chronic degenerative diseases and the misery that's associated with aging, from the scoliosis to the osteoporosis to the wrinkles to the heart disease to the vascular disease to the loss of mobility to the joints to your risks for cancer and heart disease. Build your connective tissue. And the reason we're talking about this, I just randomly decided to talk about this, is because when we talk about the Healthy Bone and Joint Pack, and when we talk about the OsteoFX, which we just talked about, we're not only talking about building the bones and the joints, which is what the Healthy Bone and Joint Pack does, obviously, right? You know, when you hear the Healthy Bone and Joint Pack, you think of, well, obviously, bones and joints.
0: Right.
1: And when you hear the OsteoFX, which is the key or one of the key components of the Healthy Bone and Joint Pack, you think about the bones and joints. But really what these are, all of the nutrients in the Healthy Bone and Joint Pack, what the Healthy Bone and Joint Pack is, and what the OsteoFX is, it's connective tissue building, which means it's going to help you with your bones and joints, yes, but it's also going to help you with your blood vessels. It's also going to help you with your heart. It's also going to help you with your skin. It's all going to help you. Also going to help you with your fascia, the tissue that holds all your organs in place. It's also going to help you with your gums if you have gum disease. It's going to help you with the entire flesh robot. It's going to add years to your life. The Healthy Bone Joint Pack is marketed for bones and joints, but it's going to add years to your life. It's going to slow down the aging process. It's going to keep you looking good longer because it's going to keep your wrinkles at bay. even just for wrinkles. If you're an esthetician out there, you know what an esthetician is, Dave?
0: No, man.
1: An esthetician is a skincare professional.
0: Okay.
1: And if you're listening, if you're an esthetician out there listening, or if you're just somebody who wants to take care of your skin, get on the Healthy Bone and Joint Pack and call it. 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And that's not, of course, just for estheticians. That's true for anybody.
0: Yeah, Ben. Boy, you're getting good at this, Ben.
1: Isn't that cool, though, about the Healthy Bone and Joint Pack?
0: Oh, totally.
1: Right?
0: Yeah.
1: And that, to me, that's the beauty of nutrition, is that you take it for your bones and joints and you get better, a better cardiovascular system. You take it for your bones and joints and you get less neuropathies. You take it for your bone and joints and you get less wrinkles. You know what I'm saying? You get these multifunctional benefits. When you go to your, you know, if you, your health, your medical professional says, oh, your cholesterol is high, we got to put you on Lequivo, you know, or we got to put you on a statin drug or whatever it is, you'd be much better off getting on a Healthy Bone and Joint Pack. You won't have to worry about toxicity. You won't have to worry about rhabdomyolysis, which is a side effect from the statin drugs, which is a muscle disease. You won't have to worry about deficiencies in coenzyme Q10. You won't have to worry about standing in line at the pharmacy. You won't have to worry about your insurance companies and doctor's appointments and anything, all the other untoward effects and problems associated with a prescription drug protocol. You'll get your drop. You'll get your Healthy Bone and Joint Pack drop shipped right on your doorstep every month. And you'll be, in addition to helping your bones and joints, you'll be improving your entire system via the flesh robot.
0: I like it, Ben. 831-479-1080. Ben, I just had somebody stop by and had me wanted me to ask you about tinnitus. He says,
1: why didn't they ask me?
0: He stopped by. He didn't have time to stick around. He says, sounds
1: like... Not that intimidating, Dave.
0: No, Ben, of course
1: not.
0: He thinks there's swelling in there. Says it sounds like there's cotton in his ears.
1: That's changes. Not tinnitus, cotton in the ears. That could be swelling. Tinnitus is a ringing in the ears.
0: Okay.
1: Can you imagine having constant...
0: No. Is that what it is?
1: Yeah, and sometimes worse.
0: Is there anything that someone can do about that?
1: No. Well, there is, but there's not something you can do directly. And that gets us to our first principle of healing, which I think we've talked about. And I keep saying that to you because I keep forgetting if I've talked to you about any of this stuff. I'm not going senile. Did we ever talk about the first principle of healing? Where you see the disease is not where the disease begins. Where you see the problem is not where the problem begins. That's the first principle of healing. And violation of that first principle, in a nutshell, accounts for the utter and complete failure that is the modern medical model for helping folks deal with chronic disease. It's a failure because it violates the first principle of healing, which is where you see the problem is not where the problem is. So you have tinnitus, which is, you know, obviously it's in your ears, but it's not an ear problem. And the reason that nobody can do anything about it from the medical perspective is because they're trying to treat it like an ear problem or maybe a brain problem. Now, there are brain issues that can cause things like this because you hear from your brain, not from your ears, right?
0: Mm-hmm.
1: Do you know we see and hear from our brain, not our eyes and ears?
0: What do you mean, Ben?
1: Is that interesting? You don't see from your eyes. The eyes just take in light, but then that light gets turned into chemical energy, electrical energy, and then chemical energy, and then back into electrical energy, and it activates parts of your brain. Mm-hmm. All this happens just when you look at something. All you're seeing is just electricity when you're looking at something, but your brain is turning it into every your world, whatever you see.
0: Mm-hmm.
1: Likewise with sounds. You know, I'm talking right now. Pretend I was next to you. Forget that we're talking through electricity, through the the airways. But if I'm sitting right next to you, I'm talking to you. What's happening is my wind is coming from my mouth, and that wind is shaped by my vocal cords. It's coming out in different shapes. You know sound probably. You're a sound.
0: Yes,
1: I'm sure
0: yes.
1: You're a sound guy, right?
0: Yes.
1: So the sound, the just straight old wind is coming out in different shapes by my vocal through my vocal cords and my teeth and my tongue and my mouth, and those shapes are going into your ear and they're hitting hairs in your ear. There's no words going into your ear. There's hairs that are vibrating, and those vibrations are converted into meaning through your brain. So we hear with our brain, we see with our brain, and sometimes if you have tinnitus, if you get hit in the head or if you have a loud noise, it can cause that problem. Or if there's damage to the ear, the hairs in the ear, that could cause a problem too. But for the most part, tinnitus is an inflammatory condition. Like all chronic conditions, they're inflammatory. And they begin in the blood.
0: Mm.
1: And in turn, they begin in the digestive system. Now, if you inject things in through your skin, you can also suffer from some of the same things that people who have blood toxicity from the intestine suffer from. For most people, the blood toxicity is intestinal. And that's so important. And, you know, I always feel like when I talk to you or talk to folks, I sound like I'm a broken record with the intestine and leaky gut and dysbiosis. And

0: poop out of the other end.
1: Dang.
0: I know. Exactly. It's not a good place. It's a pretty... You wouldn't, if you were a molecule, you wouldn't want to be in somebody's intestine. It's a pretty nasty place. It's dark and it's dripping and it's filled with bacteria. And, you know, the point being, as long as that stuff stays in the intestine, we're okay. But once that stuff gets into the blood, we got a problem. And in fact, I would venture to say more people than not, in this country anyway, have a problem with their blood following a problem with their intestine, even if they're not full, they don't have a full-blown degenerative disease. But certainly if you have a full-blown degenerative disease, just backtrack to the gut. And this is, by the way, especially important if you're suffering from something like long COVID. Have you heard of this thing called long COVID?
1: Sure.
0: Have you heard of this thing called chronic Lyme disease?
1: Yes.
0: Right? When you have chronic Lyme disease and you have long COVID following the first principle, the problem ain't the Lyme disease and the problem ain't the COVID. You got to go upstream to where the problem begins, which is in the gut, the intestine specifically. And guaranteed, 100%, anybody who's dealing with a long chronic illness, whether it's COVID or whether it's Lyme disease or it's a degenerative disease, something that's not reversing, guaranteed it's in the intestine and the blood. And people don't want to hear it because we love to eat. You know, I love to eat too. And we love, you know, the foods that, that are hard on our bodies, the ultra-processed foods, are the foods that we have the hardest, that cause the most distress in the body, and that's what we're subsisting on. Do you know colon cancer rates are, like, going through the roof for young people?
1: I've heard that, Ben.
0: Right?
1: Yes, yes.
0: And doctors are mystified. What the heck could be going on? Any guesses? I'm being facetious here, obviously, but here's the thing. When you have this gut problem that we're talking about, this leaky gut issue where toxicity gets into the blood, guess what else you have?
1: What?
0: Malnutrition.
1: What?
0: Yes, because the intestine absorbs nutrients. So once the intestine is inflamed, not only do you have this issue with toxicity in the blood, but then you have to deal with malnourishment.
1: Wow.
0: Do you remember, you're too young to remember this, but there used to be this thing called Rock'em Sock'em Robots.
1: Oh, of course, Ben.
0: Do you remember?
1: I remember that. Yes.
0: No, you don't remember that. Do you really?
1: Yeah, absolutely.
0: Did you have Rock'em Sock'em Robots?
1: Yes.
0: Do you remember the 1-2 punch? They hit you in the top, they hit you in the front, and they hit you underneath.
1: Oh, I hate that.
0: It's the 1-2 punch, and that's what happens in the intestine. You get a 1-2 punch. Punch number one, you got toxicity. And when I say toxicity, I'm talking about bacteria. I'm talking about bacterial particles. I'm talking about secretions of immune chemicals and histamine, inflammatory chemicals, the same histamine that causes weepiness of the eyes and snottiness of the nose. It gets into the blood, wreaks havoc, causes all kinds of inflammatory problems. You get literal food particles that get into the bloodstream, little pieces of proteins called peptides, things like gluten, allergens and antigens from vegetables. They all get into the blood. This is, you can imagine, the blood has to be pristine, and now you've got, I always think of, when I was a kid growing up, they had a Lake Erie in Cleveland, I think it was Cleveland or somewhere in Ohio, it caught fire. Do you remember this?
1: I've heard of that, yes.
0: I don't know if it was Lake Erie, it was one of the lakes out there, Cayuga Lake, or one of the lakes in Ohio caught fire, and it turns out that they had a sewage dump into the lake. They had a pipe that was dumping sewage into the lake. And so, of course, the lake got so polluted that it caught fire. That's kind of what I'm talking about. That in a small way, in a microcosmic way, is what's happening inside the body. You've got a pipe of sewage going into the blood, and the blood catches fire. And that fire is called inflammation. Inflammation. Get it? Inflammation. It's catching fire.
1: We got a bunch of phone calls, Ben. We got to get to these calls, dude.
0: Okay, let's do it.
1: So let's get to PJ. She's calling from Orinda. You're in the air. PJ.
0: PJ. Where's PJ?
2: Hello.
0: Hi, PJ. Where's Orinda?
2: Hi. We're just on the other side of the tunnel from Berkeley.
0: Oh, okay. Nice.
2: Berkeley,
0: right. What's going on? And by the way, it's nice to have some female blood here. We always got guys calling. Nice to have some women.
2: Do you want to talk more about the intestines, or do you want to go to the eyes? What do you want to do?
0: I want to talk what you want to talk about, because this is about you, PJ.
2: Okay. I'm going to tell you a little story about, real quick.
0: Yeah.
2: I'm really hep on what you were saying about the intestines and how important it is, because I recently had a case of pinworms.
0: Okay.
2: And those things had multiplied so heavily in my intestines that they were sucking out. I eat broccoli, cauliflower, carrots, a lot of fish. I eat really good, and yet my blood

0: panel showed that I was completely malnutritioned.
1: Wow.
0: My skin was drying up. I was looking really old.
2: You were feeding the pinworms.
0: All over my body.
2: You were feeding the worms.
0: What?
2: You were feeding the worms.
0: I was feeding the worms, and the worms were letting me have the little bits of cake or ice cream or something that
2: they probably
0: told you.
2: They may have even told you. You know, sometimes these parasites and bacteria can tell you what to eat. They biochemically direct you to certain foods. Did you know that?
0: No, I did not.
2: Yeah, they'll tell you what to eat.
0: They took over my life. They were making me weak.
2: Wow.
0: I thought I was dying.
2: Any ideas how you got it?
0: Well, this is kind of creepy, but there was a homeless guy, and he was using my oleander bushes for his bathroom.
2: Oh, no.
0: He was crouching down in my yard and leaving what I thought was the neighbor's dog do, but, you know, dogs don't carry that stuff. It's human intestinal worms only.
2: Hey, you know you can eat those pinworms. A lot of pinworms are sometimes spread by eating them.
0: Well, their eggs float up in the air.
2: The eggs,
0: and
2: right.
0: And you can get one to land in your mouth or your nose, and they know how to make it to the intestines.
2: Oh, yeah, they do. Oh, yeah. That's interesting how they do that.
0: It's weird. Okay.
2: It's kind of weird, right? Is it weird to have them in you, I bet?
0: It's very weird.
2: I bet it's weird to be carrying them. I bet it's weird to be carrying them in you. Did they, when you had,
0: yeah,
2: I don't want to be gross here, but.
0: I thought it was colitis or something.
2: Did you see them in your stool?
0: I don't know what it was.
2: Could you see them in your stool ever? Do you ever see them in your stool?
0: I never saw them, but I, to tell you the honest God truth, I thought I was not digesting the copious amounts of nuts I like to eat.
2: Wow. And what did you do?
0: So when I was cleaning in the shower, I would feel something, but I thought it was the nuts, okay? So I didn't know.
2: Did they give you mebenzol? What did they give you to kill them?
0: Yeah. Yes, they did. Finally. Yeah. But, you know, I was trying to eat, garlic and stuff.
2: I
0: found out later on all that did was keep the females from laying the eggs. But by that time, there were so many of them in me.
2: Oh, my God.
0: You know.
2: I've seen them. I've seen them in stool. They actually, David, you'll love this. They actually look like little spaghetti things, and they move, and they wiggle and stuff. In the stool.
0: Yeah, well, that's what I came to find, that they were like very small thread.
2: Yeah, like thread, like exactly. And
0: yeah,
2: they wiggle and they move and they're pretty creepy, like you said. But you know what? That's the world we live in. And you know, if you look, did you ever look at a pinworm under like one of those, like a picture of them with magnification?
0: This is the kicker. I'm blind.
2: Oh, okay.
0: That's why I was wanting to know if you wanted to talk about eyes.
2: Oh, about eyes. Are you born congenitally or?
0: No. This is a new thing. In 2004, I told a gal that please be careful with the dilation solution. I was sensitive, and she decided to put 5 drops in one eye and 4 in the other.
2: Oh my God!
0: And it. When I was sent out of the office, they didn't put the glasses on me, and we had 11:30 sun, and it went right in and burnt my retinas.
2: Oh, my God. How long ago was that?
0: Immediately, it was like watching a pane of glass all the way
2: God.
0: Around just
2: how
0: shatter.
2: How long ago was this?
0: 2004.
2: And you're completely blind?
0: No, what happened, too, is my family has a propensity towards retinitis pigmentosa.
2: Okay.
0: And the other side, macular degeneration.
2: Okay. And so, well, they don't have propensity, but that's another story. I mean, there's reasons for that.
0: Well, it's...
2: There's no propensities. But go ahead. I want to hear how this...
0: Well, it's a genetic propensity. Then.
2: There ain't no genetic propensity. That's nonsense.
0: Oh, but, okay.
2: No, but,
0: okay.
2: But go ahead. I want to hear the story. I don't want to digress here. I want to hear what happened.
0: Oh, okay. So it's been a long and... I also have had 22 accidents with my eyes, including skewering my eye on.
2: All right, I don't want to get too gross. You're going to make me sick.
0: The other day.
2: No, I don't want to hear any grossness. So do you find your other senses have picked up? Like your smell or your touch?
0: My senses were extremely keen, but I'm not sure because they were so keen prior.
2: I got it.
0: Or that the deterioration has been so slowly.
2: How old are you?
0: Possibly.
2: How old are you?
0: I wouldn't notice.
2: How old are you?
0: Oh, do I really have to say that to the world?
2: Yeah, the whole world's going to hear you. All millions and millions of listeners.
0: Yeah, they're all going to hear me.
2: And
0: okay.
2: All gonna...
0: 71.
2: You just don't even like saying it, probably. And I can relate. I'm 65, and I don't like saying it.
0: Yeah, I don't look it either. I just was told the other day that I look 25 years younger. So
2: I
0: think that we have good genes in my family, but also...
2: What's with you and your genes? You got to stop talking about the genes. It's your life, not your genes. You got a good life. You're doing the right things.
0: Okay.
2: Doing the right things.
0: Yes, I'm trying to be a good girl. I am not doing things I know are harmful too much anyway. I do like chocolate. Dark chocolate.
2: You don't like chocolate. You know what you like? Sugar and fat and cocoa. Because chocolate is really nasty. Do you ever have Baker's chocolate? You know what that is for making?
0: Oh, that's
2: nasty. Isn't it nasty? Exactly. Exactly.
0: Yeah.
2: We don't like chocolate. We like sugar and fat and chocolate. That's what, when they invented that, that was like one of the most important inventions in the history of man, was the figuring out how to add just the right amount of sugar and fat and cocoa to make chocolate.
0: Yeah.
2: And like, who doesn't like that, right? Like, you ever see?
0: Well, you're right about it, because I'm going to confess that I'm eating the 72 chocolate because I can stand it, and it crunches.
2: What is
0: and
2: that?
0: It keeps me from eating the other fatty stuff.
2: What is the 72 chocolate? I don't know what that is. Oh, the 72%.
0: 72%.
2: Gotcha.
0: Cocoa.
2: Yeah.
0: And probably like only 3 grams of sugar in the whole thing.
2: Don't beat yourself up. You're getting some good nutrition. It's not, there's better ways to get your nutrition, but it's not like it's a junk food. Like, cotton candy or Cheetos.
0: Thank you for that, because that's exactly... I'm using it as a shield or deterrent from eating ice cream, cheesecake, and all the things that I have loved all my life.
2: Cheesecake's a problem.
0: But I don't want to do it anymore.
2: Yeah,
0: it's
2: have
0: not
2: some chocolate.
0: Helping my eyesight.
2: You're asked
0: what
2: too.
0: What little is left,
2: that's true.
0: I want it.
2: Yeah, diabetics are much more prone towards blindness, towards macular degeneration. That's why when you were talking about the genetic component, and you said your parents had a predisposition, probably they were doing things that they didn't know that would cause that kind of problem.
0: Yeah.
2: And sugar is one, like you said, sugar is one of the causes. Tell me, I didn't catch your name.
0: Well,
2: Dave, they did not introduce us. Dave, what's your problem over there? Dave's gone. Who am I speaking to?
1: PJ.
0: This is PJ.
2: PJ, that's right. You did tell us. Well, that's a great story, PJ. God bless you. Good luck with your eyes.
1: Thank you for the call, 831-479-1080. Ben, I got to get to a commercial here, otherwise we're just not going to have any time.
2: Go.
1: So we're just going to take a 2-minute break. 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
1: 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Ben Fuchs, are you ready? I'm ready, Dave. Ben?
2: Hey, who's that?
1: That's you. Well, you weren't answering me, so I just...
2: I can't... Are we on again?
1: Yeah, we're on, yeah.
2: I can't hear you for some reason.
1: Oh, well, okay.
2: I just hear you.
1: All right. Well, here I am, Ben.
2: Well, I'm glad to see you. I'm glad to hear you. Hey, listen, when we do our... when we do those health nuggets, can we do them on video? Can I do them on video?
1: I guess we could. I don't know how we would do that unless we did Skype and I recorded it from there.
2: No. I could give you the audio files, but we'll talk about it.
1: Okay,
2: we'll
1: all right. Later. Let's see what. Who is up first? Anthony? Anthony calling from Watsonville. You're in the air, Anthony.
2: Anthony.
4: So I had a question, Ben.
2: Yes, sir. What's going on, buddy?
4: Yeah. So it seems that every president, after their term, they age super fast, right?
2: What? No, during their term. During their term, they age.
4: Yeah, right. So under your estimation, how many years do you think they lose from their life because of that?
2: Because of the job.
4: Really?
2: The stress of the job.
4: Yeah.
2: A lot.
4: Yeah.
2: I don't know the number, but Jimmy Carter lived to be in his 90s, and you know what he did? He was a very giving, generous, loving Christian man.
4: Okay.
2: You know what I'm saying? I mean, he built houses, he traveled, he had foundations, he went to Africa. I mean, he dedicated his life to service. And, while service sounds, I hope it doesn't, but, I think some people might think it sounds kind of corny and, do-goody kind of thing.
1: Yeah, what a loser.
2: Yeah, kind of, right? But what it does is it activates the parasympathetic nervous system. And that's this nervous system of healing and anti-aging. Jimmy Carter, in his 90s, had melanoma of the brain. Did you know this, Dave?
1: Dang.
2: Melanoma of the brain. He was like 94 or something when he got it. And he cured himself? He cured it. He reversed it. He ended it. And he lived another 5 years. And he was in his 90s. And he had melanoma of the brain. Melanoma being one of the most serious of all the cancers. And it was in his brain. And he was in his 90s. And he reversed it. And that's, I believe,
4: by giving, your brain releases endorphins.
2: Exactly. Not necessarily endorphins, but molecules like that. That's why they give you service dogs. So you can take care of a dog. It helps your anxiety. If you have PTSD, they give you a service dog. Or, helping when we help somebody who's a homeless person, we activate our own oxytocin and our own biochemicals of healing. And we tell our nervous system, our sympathetic nervous, our stress nervous system, to stand down. Yeah. And it builds your immunity. When in the Bible, when it says, love your neighbor as you love yourself, that's in your interest. When you love your neighbor, you're loving yourself. That's what it means. Love your neighbor as you love yourself to me means love your neighbor because you're loving yourself when you love your neighbor. Yeah. You're helping yourself. And conversely, when you're angry at somebody, Anthony, when you're ticked off at somebody, who do you hurt? You. Your cortisol goes up.
4: It does the opposite effect, huh?
2: The other person doesn't care. Your cortisol goes up. Your blood pressure goes up. Your immune system is suppressed.
4: So when I piss off Dave over, politics, he's
2: Dave is I'm, losing. Dave is losing. Yeah, Dave's pissed off.
4: Okay.
2: What are you talking politics with Dave?
1: Oh, dude, this guy Anthony is so backwards on his politics.
2: Is he?
1: Oh, man.
4: Hey, guys, thank you very much.
1: Thank you, Anthony.
2: Take it easy.
1: 831-479-1080, 218-5726. Let's head out to the phone lines again, Ben, and
2: see
1: what Craig has to say. He's calling from Campbell. You're in the air, Craig.
2: What's up, Craig?
5: Yeah, thank you. Thank you. Hi, I always appreciate you taking my questions all the time and stuff. And, hey, Dave, I want to ask, I got a few questions. You could go through them quick, maybe. Why are you just so busy with the radio station that you're not doing this for a while, but shutting down the Dave Cave?
1: Yeah, we're going to be taking a break from sales for the foreseeable future. But, you know, it's not necessarily a bad thing. It's an excellent thing for all the distributors in our area. It is fantastic news. If you want to start your own business, boy, I tell you what, now is the time to do it.
2: There's a lot of customers.
5: You're still going to be... Yeah, you're going to be still, you say you're going to still sell online, Dave? You said your name.com.
1: Yes, the mineralway.com or davemichaels.com. They'll take you to the same place.
2: So for the let me say something real quick. So, Dave, so for the people who were buying in the Dave Cave, now they're going to go to the distributors.
1: That's what we want them to do, yes.
2: Okay, good. Yeah. That's going to be great for the distributors. I'm sorry, Craig.
5: Yeah, okay. Go on to the, you know, this tank of tangerine I keep in the refrigerator because I figure it's like food grade. It's almost like a food product. I mean,
2: it is.
5: I know it's powder, so you think it's better that I keep that in the refrigerator?
2: You know, let me tell you something about the Beyond Tangy Tangerine. One of the really cool things about it is its stability. It's incredibly stable. Now, after a couple of years, you probably want to, you don't want to keep it more than a couple of years, but for a couple of years, it's super stable. You don't need to refrigerate it. Refrigeration is, you know, it's not a bad idea, but I don't know that you're going to notice much of a difference. It's super-duper stable.
5: Okay, and then the osteo, you're talking about that. Now, I have the collagen peptide that I get from you guys. Now, versus the osteo, I wonder...
2: No, there ain't no versus. You know, that's interesting. When anybody ever says that to me, I think of baseball. You like baseball, Craig?
5: Yeah.
2: No? Do you like baseball?
5: Yeah,
2: do you like basketball?
5: Yeah, they're all good.
2: Baseball. What's if I have a third baseman, do I need a shortstop? Maybe I don't need a shortstop. I have a third baseman. I don't need a shortstop. What's more important, the third baseman or the shortstop? I only want one. Of course, that's ridiculous, right? Yeah, you know what I'm saying. Yeah. So they're all important, and they're all a team, and it's like you need – just like you have nine players on a baseball field, you need 90
5: centimeters. Okay, let me ask you this then about the collagen versus the osteo, about the joints and the connective tissues. How do they compare on that?
2: Yeah, okay, that's a good question. The collagen are the building blocks. The osteo are the activators. Now, there is some building blocks in the osteo, but I'm just generally speaking, the osteo are there's a distinction between macronutrients and micronutrients. Macronutrients are big nutrients, macro, and micronutrients are small nutrients. Macronutrients go into construction, and micronutrients go into activation, into chemistry. They're both important. You need to have bricks, and you need to have bricklayers. The micronutrients are the bricklayers, and the macronutrients are the bricks. You need them both. Now, I'm being slightly simplistic because there's overlap. It turns out the collagen peptides also function as bricklayers, and there's components in the OsteoFX that function as bricks. But generally speaking, for simplicity's sake, you have bricklayers, which are in the osteo, and you have bricks in the collagen peptides. Does that make sense? You can't make the collagen without the brick layers, without the micronutrients, the calcium, the magnesium, the vitamin D, and such. And you can't make the tissue without the bricks. And you're getting the bricks from the peptides, and you're getting the brick layers from the micronutrients in the healthy bone and joint pack, we'll say.
5: Okay, let me ask you this. I'm pushing 70. I mean, what do most old people... They need more. What do you think if they had to pick between the two products, what's going to help them more?
2: The collagen peptides or the healthy bone and joint?
5: Yeah.
2: Healthy bone and joint pack. Peptides. Collagen peptides, I'm not marginalizing them. I'm not dismissing them. They're good and they're important. But you just asked me, you know, what's more important, a third baseman or a shortstop? Shortstop.
5: Well, for a guy, you know, for somebody in there.
2: Shortstop.
5: You know, and older.
2: Healthy bone and joint pack.
5: Okay, well, maybe I'll get that next time from you guys then. I'll let somebody else go on.
2: All right, Craig, good to talk to you, man.
1: Thank you for the call, Craig.
2: Take care, buddy.
1: 831-479-1080. Paul in Wisconsin, you're in the air.
2: Wisconsin. Yeah. What's going on, Paul?
6: Hi, guys.
2: You got to get me another job in Wisconsin. Meg left. She left.
6: I had a concern. Pardon me?
2: I say Meg left. You remember Meg? I was doing the show in Wausau.
6: Oh, okay, okay.
2: Yeah, Meg left. I guess that doesn't mean a lot to you there, does it, Paul?
6: I know you did appearances on WSAU.
2: SAU.
6: Out of Wausau.
2: Yeah, yeah.
6: But I didn't know that, no.
2: Okay. All right.
6: I don't listen to that station all that much. But I had a concern with the Dave Cave closing now. In the past, when I've ordered the longevity products, I'd have, because of my eyesight, I'd have friends write a letter to whom this may concern. I'd like to order whatever, and then I pay the, make the money order out to CBS Radio, and then the envelope, outside envelope, KSCO 2300 Portola Drive, Santa Cruz 95062. So now I'd have better luck, either the mineralwade.com or DaveMichaels.com.
1: Yes.
6: Correct?
1: Yes.
6: Okay. I just wanted to clarify that.
1: Yes.
6: Okay. And the prices of everything are on. Everything's listed, I hope, yes?
1: Yep, everything's listed there. Yes, sir.
6: Okay, God bless you. That's all
2: God
6: I need to know.
2: God bless you. Thank you, Paul. Take care, buddy.
1: And you know, that's a great question, too, Ben, because there's explanations and ingredients, directions, everything online. 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Let's see.
2: Did
1: what
2: you do the Mineral Way yourself?
1: Yes.
2: You're a talented guy, man. That's a heck of a website.
1: Oh, well, thank you, Ben. It's very simple. I kept it very simple. A little bit of flashiness, but it is very simple and very practical. It will give you what you want very simply, very easily, themineralway.com. Let's see what Katie has to say. She's calling from Watsonville. You're in the air. Katie.
7: Hi, Ben. How are you doing?
2: I'm doing good. Good to talk to you.
7: Good. I grew up hearing your voice, so it's kind of weird.
2: You grew up hearing my voice?
7: Yeah, my dad's always on the radio since I was really little.
2: How old are you now? Are you like in your 20s?
7: I'm 25. I'm 25.
2: Nice. I love the young blood. You're an alpha or a Gen Z?
7: I honestly have no idea.
2: You don't know. Okay, go ahead.
7: No, I don't. Okay. So I have a question. It's more related to gut, skin, eczema and stuff.
2: Okay.
7: So growing up, I had eczema just like all the time.
2: Okay.
7: And when I was 15, I cut out wheat for an entire year.
2: And?
7: Because it seems like when I'd eat more wheat, it would flare up. And it went away completely.
2: Nice.
7: It never came back. So
2: Nice.
7: After a year, I started eating wheat again, and I was fine. So I was like, oh, I guess it's gone.
2: Okay.
7: And I still don't have it to the level that I used to have. But for the last, like, 4 or 5 years, every winter, I just get some on my hand, on my right hand.
2: Okay.
7: And it might be more of the, like, I think dishidrotic eczema is what it's
2: okay.
7: called.
2: Okay, got it. Like, it's dry because it's dry, in other words, in the wintertime?
7: Yeah, and it's just really itchy sometimes.
2: Yeah, yeah, yeah. You want some ideas?
7: But it usually just goes away.
2: I
7: have a theory that I have a wheat problem, but I just don't know. And so, let me just quickly say, 2 years ago, I lived in a studio. We found out there was a lot of mold in it, like growing on the walls. And so I remember that year it was especially bad on my hand.
2: Uh-huh.
7: And it lasted way longer than it normally does. And then last year was fine. It went away pretty quickly. This year, we once again actually were in another house that had mold issues, pretty bad mold issues. And this year, it's like probably the worst I've ever seen it. It hasn't gone away,
2: really?
7: Whereas it normally goes away in the spring. So I was wondering, like, if cutting out wheat.
2: Well, there's quite a few things
7: away?
2: Here.
7: Yeah.
2: I can't tell you exactly. That's not a bad idea to do that, especially considering your history. But there's other things too that you want to cut out, and there's other things you want to do. Are you supplementing?
7: Yeah.
2: Are you taking fats? That's the most important thing. Fats. Fatty vitamins. No. Okay, I'll tell you. But generally, they're fatty vitamins. There's fatty. Essential fatty acids and fatty minerals. Those are your three main types of fats. There's other fats, too, from plants and vegetables and such. But the main three are coming from vitamins, minerals, fatty minerals, and also essential fatty acids. So first and foremost, you said fish oil. There's no essential fatty acids in fish oil, but
7: okay.
2: Fish oil is good. So I would get, if you're not doing it already, I would get on the ultimate.
7: Cod liver oil? Sorry, I should have.
2: Cod liver oil is the best. When you say fish oil, when you see fish oil, that could be any fish. Cod
7: right.
2: are a cleaner fish. You know, all the fish are problems these days. But the North Atlantic cod tend to be the cleanest. And that has to do with how the oceans are. So you want to look for North Atlantic cod if you're going to do cod liver oil. And then also, it's not just, there's no omega-3 fatty acids. There's no omega-3 essential fatty acids in fish liver oil, fish oil. So you want to make sure that you're getting some EFAs, essential fatty acids. And I would take cod liver oil for sure, and I would take the ultimate EFAs. And then I would do fatty vitamins, particularly these A and D, which are especially important. And then also zinc and selenium are two very important minerals. They're handled by the fats in the body. I'd be doing all those. And then laying off wheat is definitely not a bad idea. Wheat is not a great food. It does have some good stuff in it, for sure, if it's whole and, you know, organic and all that. But for the most part, that's not how we eat our wheat. And it's a huge, huge underappreciated health problem.
7: Okay. Okay. And if you have time, I have one more question.
2: Yeah, sure.
7: I'd like to add on to that. So, unfortunately, I don't have my gallbladder anymore.
2: Well, there you go. What'd you do to your gallbladder? What happened to your gallbladder? They took it out.
7: Yeah, so it was really bad. I didn't even know I had gallstones, and then I started having these bad attacks. And
2: listen,
7: then
2: I'm going to run out of time. I'm going to tell you something very important. What was your name? Kathy, you said? I forgot.
7: Katie.
2: Katie. Listen, Katie, you're young, and that's definitely in your favor because you can do a lot of things to make sure you don't run into problems, but you have to do a lot of things to make sure you don't run into problems, especially with your female issues, first of all.
7: Right.
2: I don't know if you have them already, but if you don't start paying attention, you will have female health issues. And then also, your skin's going to age much faster than it should. Yeah, if you don't start taking care of yourself. And in fact, that might be related to the eczema. The gallbladder is unspeakably valuable. It should only be removed for anybody who's considering it. You know, obviously, it's too late for you, but for anybody considering it, listening to it, last resort, like cancer or something, of the gallbladder, God forbid, which is a horrible cancer. But other than that, you don't ever want anybody to take out your gallbladder. And the medical folks will say, oh, you don't need it. Baloney. You need it, and you need it badly. It's a major, major player in the hormone system, in the detoxification system, in the digestive system. It's just in the cardiovascular system. There's so many places where the gallbladder plays a role in biological health that for a healthcare professional or a medical professional to say, you don't need it, we'll just take it out, we'll just give you enzymes, we'll give you bile, whatever that is beyond irresponsible. It's almost malicious, borderline malicious, in my opinion.
7: Yeah, no, my situation was not great, so it was not.
2: You had stones, right?
7: Yeah, I was getting.
2: Yeah, so you had some metabolic issues, though. Well, you didn't have a gallbladder issue; you had a metabolic issues, chemistry issues.
7: Yeah, that was definitely the root, but it just escalated to where I was getting drawn.
2: Well, it sounds like you like health stuff. You should be a healthcare. You should get into health. Why don't you join us in Youngevity? Where do you live? In Santa Cruz?
7: In Washington.
2: Dave?
8: Ben?
2: I think we got ourselves a winner here.
8: Oh, yes.
2: You want to be part of our team, Katie? You want to learn about this
7: stuff? Well, my dad's basically part of your team, so.
2: Who's your dad?
7: Rory.
2: Rory's your dad?
8: Oh, no.
7: Yes.
2: We love Rory.
8: Oh, no.
2: We love Rory. Oh, that's your dad? Oh, that's amazing.
7: Yes.
2: Well, he's an awesome guy.
7: I know, and he did not want me to get my gallbladder out.
2: I'm sure he didn't. Oh, that's great. Tell Rory we said hi.
7: I will.
8: Thank you for the call, Katie.
2: Good to talk to you, Katie.
8: 8-3, we got one more, Ben. Let's see if we can fit him in. I think it's Steve.
2: We have multiple generations we're dealing with here now. Rory and his daughter.
8: You're in the air.
9: Hey, Ben.
2: Hey.
9: I've got a brother with ALS.
2: ALS.
9: Is there a cure?
2: Don't say that word.
8: Yeah, we can't say that
2: word. There ain't no cures. Cure is magic. We ain't talking magic. Why don't you say reverse?
9: He needs magic.
2: He needs some magic. No, let's say reversal. Not say cure. We'll say reversal.
9: Reversal
2: science. Cure is magic. We don't do magic. We do science. Reversing, yes, absolutely.
9: Right.
2: Absolutely, you can slow down the progression and reverse it. Why? And I don't know how progressed he is. The more progressed he is, the harder it's going to be to get it going the other way. But you can definitely begin the process within a day. I mean, in a day, you can begin the process. You know, I'll give you an example. Between cigarettes, your lungs heal, right? Between assaults on the body heals. ALS is an assault on the body, is the end result of an assault on the body. That assault comes from toxicity, as we've been talking about, but there's also nutritional issues, malnourishment, as we talked about as well. So by a combination of eliminating the source of toxicity and getting on good nutrients, not only will you very likely begin to slow down his progression and have him feeling better, which is really the goal here. But you can definitely start the reversal process depending on how far down the rabbit hole he is, as I said. I would love to help him, and he can call or email or us at the Mineral Way, and we can reach out to him. Dave, we can do that, right?
8: Yep.
2: Or you could, why don't you put him on the show? We're going to run out of time here. We only have a minute. So why don't we come back, visit with us next week, and we'll take your question, and maybe your brother can be on.
9: When is Saturday?
2: Next Monday.
9: When are you on again? Next month?
2: Yeah, next Monday. And I also do a Zoom call, if you're interested, on Fridays, dailywithdoc.com. And I'm also going to be on, I have another podcast, video cast, I guess you call them, at 8 o'clock, east, 10 o'clock Eastern, 10 EST tonight, which is 7 your time.
9: He's pretty far along. You're talking about putting...
2: You want him to feel better. You want him to feel better, and he can feel better. I don't know if you're going to, you know, like you say, cure, but you're going to have him feel better. That's the most important thing. Thanks for your call.
8: Thank you for the call, Steve. 831-479-1080. Thank you, Ben, for joining us.
2: Thank you, Dave. It's been wonderful as always, and we'll talk to you next Monday. And then call me so we can talk about that those little health nuggets.
8: You got it, Ben.
2: All right. Take care, buddy. Bye.
8: See ya. This is, you're listening to The Mineral Way. 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
14: News this hour from Town Hall. I'm Keith Peters in Washington. President Trump signed a sweeping executive order to scale back childhood immunizations. Mr. Trump says his executive order revamps childhood vaccine recommendations, calling for them to be spaced out.
15: So the MMR, we want to have separate visits, separate times. The vaccine being broken into three separate single doses and vaccines being administered in separate visits. For example, at 1 year, you should have five separate visits for vaccines rather than getting them all in the same day.
14: The renewed focus on vaccines marks a departure from his administration's recent efforts to emphasize less controversial health policies ahead of November's midterms.
16: Today, Joint Base Charleston in South Carolina has been officially renamed Joint Base Lindsey Graham. Senator Darlene Graham says it's fitting that a Joint Air Force Base Naval Weapons Station in Lindsey Graham's home state is being renamed for him.
17: What an honor for my brother, and what a tribute to his 33 years of service. Lindsey loved the Air Force. He loved its mission. He loved wearing the uniform of his country. His interest in foreign affairs and national security started with his service in the Air Force. Many of you don't know this, but Lindsey originally wanted to be a pilot. He actually got his pilot's license in high school, but he had issues with hearing in one ear. So he chose to become a lawyer instead, and the rest, of course, is history.
16: Canada has put its military on standby to help battle wildfires in British Columbia, where one person has died and thousands have been forced to flee their homes as fast-moving blazes are wreaking destruction. On Wall Street, the Dow down by 61 points, the NASDAQ dropped 85. More on these stories at townhall.com.
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16: U.S. Immigration and Customs Enforcement says it expects every officer and agent in the field to be equipped with a body camera by the end of August.
18: This will be a rapid expansion that could provide an unprecedented visual record of the federal government's immigration enforcement operations. But whether the public will get to see that footage remains largely up to ICE. The agency defended its body-worn camera policy amid questions about provisions allowing ICE leadership to withhold or indefinitely delay footage after serious injuries or deaths in custody. John Scott reporting.
16: The Dukes of Hazzard star Ben Jones has died at the age of 84. He played the mechanic known as Cooter in the TV series. Jones's wife says on social media he suffered a heart attack Sunday at their home in Washington, Virginia. News and analysis at townhall.com. From Washington, I'm Keith Peters. Tropical storm Dolphin has dumped heavy rain in eastern China, causing flooding in places.
19: Dolphin made landfall Sunday evening in Xinjiang province with winds of around 93 miles per hour after bringing heavy rain to northern Taiwan over the weekend. State broadcaster CCTV reports that authorities in Zhejiang province are searching for people trapped in flooded homes and are clearing broken branches from streets, while the authorities warn of risks of severe flooding and landslides in some areas. Before the typhoon hit, more than 300,000 people were preemptively relocated, and Shanghai's two airports cancelled more than 1,300 flights. I'm Charles Villadesma.
16: Don Nelson, the second winningest coach in NBA history, has died at the age of 86. Nelson's family says he died Sunday but did not say where or provide a cause of death. Nelson won five titles as a player with the Boston Celtics, though he never won one as a coach. More at townhall.com.

0: 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You're listening to AM 1080 KSEO Santa Cruz, AM 1340 KOMY La Selva Beach, Watsonville. The time is now 4:05, and we've got traffic and weather for you. Starting off with weather. Tonight, we're expecting a slight chance of drizzle along with widespread haze before 9 p.m. Increasing clouds also expected. Lows will be around 57 degrees. Tomorrow, starting off cloudy, gradually becoming sunny. Highs will be around 73 degrees. Wednesday, we're looking at highs around 70 degrees. 68 degrees expected on Thursday. 69 degrees expected on Friday. Monterey Bay Boaters forecast for tonight, west winds around 5 knots, 3 to 4 foot seas, and west waves, northwest waves that is, 3 feet at 9 seconds, hazy fog throughout the evening, and a slight chance of drizzle after midnight. KSEO drive time now 4:06. Let's see what's happening out there on your roadway. Starting off on Highway 1 here in Santa Cruz, it is very slow moving right as you get off the fishhook down to 41st Avenue. Pretty much stop and go from that point into Aptos. Yeah, 15 miles per hour will be your top speed approximately. Similar situation going on as you're heading into Moss Landing. Southbound 1, very slow moving from Salinas Road to Jensen Road. Things gradually picking up after that point. Monterey into Seaside, actually I'll say Carmel into Seaside. Very slow moving, 5 to 10 miles per hour for the most part. Things there picking up near the 218 connector. Eastbound Highway 68. Slow moving as usual, nothing out of the ordinary there from Laguna Seca to San Venancio Road and 101, wouldn't you know it. Slow moving traffic as you're passing through Coyote Valley, southbound, things there picking up near Morgan Hill. Now moving on to Monterey County further south, there is a fire going on in the Big Sur area and that has traffic closed off in several areas along Highway 1 through there. So if you don't have to go through that area, I would highly suggest that you stay away from there. I'm going to have more on the ongoing fires in that area coming up in the news. The time is now 4:06. If you see something out there that your fellow commuters should know about, be sure to give us a call at 475-1080. Let us know what you see happening out there, and we will spread the word to your fellow listeners.
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You are listening to Flight 1080 on this Monday afternoon. We have some big headlines to get to, as well as some fun stuff. So we're going to get the unfun stuff out of the way. Here's some of what's going on in the headlines. And again, pharmacist Ben Fuchs will be joining us in the second hour. In the meantime, it is just you and me kicking around the headlines and a couple of other topics that I have here. But again, first I want to get these headlines situated and addressed first. So here's what's in the news today. Evacuations are expanding in Big Sur as a fast-growing wildfire forces the closure of Highway 1 and some of the area's best-known destinations. Santa Cruz County transportation officials are preparing to borrow millions of dollars to keep major Highway 1 and coastal rail trail projects moving. Could steam replace chemical fumigants in Pajaro Valley fields? Santa Cruz County is spending the next several months trying to find out. Santa Cruz became the first California city to cancel its contract with Flock Safety. Now, opponents of license plate cameras are using the city to launch a larger campaign. And again, we will have more on that. Jack's Peak Fire this weekend. A small fire has temporarily closed one of Monterey's popular regional parks. Hopefully that has been reopened, but there's that fire going on in the Big Sur area, and there was a fire at Jack's Peak this weekend. In national headlines, President Trump is calling for major changes to America's childhood vaccination schedule, putting the White House at odds with leading medical organizations. An experimental artificial intelligence system was supposed to demonstrate how well it could hack inside a controlled environment. Instead, it reportedly found its way into the real internet. Little more AI news for you. Artificial intelligence isn't just writing stories and creating pictures anymore. Scientists have now used it to design functioning viruses with genomes never before seen in nature. Here's another one for you. Imagine your boyfriend or girlfriend suddenly disappearing. Except your significant other was artificial intelligence, and the government essentially pulled the plug on them. And finally, forget the dog treats. New research suggests there may be an easier and considerably cheaper way to make your dog happy. We'll cover all of that. But first, let's get to the fire happening in Big Sur. We're going to get these out of the way. If there's anything that you want to talk about here, just give me a call and we'll get that taken care of before we move on to other things. But some other things that I wanted to tell you guys about. You know, I mentioned St. James Park in San Jose. And when I mentioned it at the time, it was in reference to a story about the Lexington murders. There was, I think, two people murdered in Lexington. Well, it actually turned out to be more than that, because the people who were convicted of the murder were themselves murdered and hanged out at a park in San Jose. So I'm watching YouTube this weekend, and I learn about another lynching that took place in that same park, St. James Park. I don't know, you'd be surprised to find out what has happened at St. James Park. I mean, it has a dark, dark history, and it's still there. You can go there today, St. James Park. You should know that about 1902, 1903, I think, somebody was lynched there. Somebody accused of a murder of a very prominent businessman's son. Two guys were arrested for the murder, and the citizens of San Jose beat the door down to the police department, dragged them out to the park, and hanged them at St. James Park. And it's even wilder than that. It is a wild story. So we're going to talk a little bit about that. And weird amusement parks. I also learned that there was an amusement park in New Jersey. What was it called? Action Park. It was called Action Park. And the place was so incredibly dangerous. When I tell you the rides that were out there, you will not believe me. It is wild. Unfortunately, six people died there. It is that park has the most deaths of any other park in the world ever, that's ever existed. That park, Action Park,
It was opened, let's see, 1978 to 1996. So relatively recently. I mean, 1996 was, what, 30 years ago? Is when it closed finally. But, man, I'll tell you the story of some of those things that were going on there. Just absolutely crazy. Absolutely crazy. Probably the biggest story for me, though, is the one about AI creating a new virus. That one, to me, is, on one hand, terrifying, and on the other, I don't even know on the other hand. I mean, I can't picture. It reminds me of the gain-of-function thing in Anthony Fauci. And, you know, things that you have to do in order to prepare for an attack from the next person that might have biological weapons. But we'll get to all of that. First, let's get to the Big Sur timber fire is what it's being called. Let's see, it has now grown to more than 1,700 acres. The timber fire in Big Sur has grown to more than 1,700 acres and was just 5% contained Monday afternoon. Oh, man, that's not good. That is not good. I'm reading these for the first time because I didn't have much time to prepare, so I have these headlines here, and we're going to read them. Together. Evacuation orders have been issued for several areas, including the Ventana Big Sur Hotel, Post Ranch Inn, Nepenthe, Deachin's Big Sur Inn, and the Henry Miller Memorial Library. Roughly 300 firefighters have been battling the fire in steep and rugged terrain, and it is very steep and rugged. A lot of poison oak out there, too. Holy moly. Officials say the cause remains under investigation. Highway 1 has been closed to the public for roughly 16 miles between Point Big Sur Lighthouse and the Partington Canyon, although residents are still being allowed through. Fire officials are also asking Monterey Car Week visitors to avoid Big Sur and leave the area open for emergency crews. As of Monday afternoon, no structures had been reported destroyed, and there were no reported injuries or deaths. So that's the good news. The bad news is that it's just 5% contained, and it is currently at 1,700 acres. Again, this fire is burning in the Big Sur area. Hopefully it won't get any bigger, but at 5% containment, I suspect that it will continue to get at least a little bit bigger. Hopefully not much, but that's what's going on there. So if you're into praying or you have any belief that sending out positive vibes is a good thing, then those firefighters can really use it. 1,700 acres, it's being called the timber fire in the Big Sur area, 5% containment as of this afternoon. That's story number one. The Santa Cruz County Regional Transportation Commission has unanimously approved plans to take out as much as $75 million in bonds this fiscal year. The money will help fund the final phase of Highway 1 auxiliary lanes and bus-on-shoulder project, as well as several segments of the Coastal Rail Trail. Over the next 5 years, the RTC estimates it may need to borrow about $130 million. Officials say revenue from Measure D, the transportation sales tax approved by voters in 2016, is not arriving quickly enough to match current project expenses, while some state and federal grants have deadlines attached to them. Supporters say borrowing could now also save money if construction costs continue rising faster than the roughly 4% interest expected on the bonds. Critics have raised concerns about interest costs and the amount of public input surrounding the project. I don't know what to say about all that stuff. That's the last part. I just can't follow that. My eyes gloss over and spin to the back of

bonds, I'm not sure, that these bus lanes, these special bus lanes, would have to be part of the widening. And the theory was that these buses would, it would become more attractive to ride the buses because they would get to cut through traffic, whereas we would not. But I tell you what, those little red lanes on the exits, in between the exit and the on-ramp and off-ramp, I don't know. Those little red lanes, it's hard for me to believe that they do anything beneficial. I'm sure, and there's nothing wrong with it. I'm sure they did it just to get the money flowing and said, look, we have to do this. It's not really going to work for anything, but we have to do it in order to get the money. Okay, I understand that, fine. But, yeah, that always, I always find that weird every time I see that. I kind of laugh to myself. It's not a laughing matter, but it's just, they pulled one. They pulled a fast one on us, and there it is. The Santa Cruz County Agricultural Commissioner's Office is launching a $175,000 pilot program allowing several Pajaro Valley berry growers to use high-temperature steam instead of conventional pre-plant fumigants. Steam is injected into the soil to reduce pests, plant diseases, roundworms, and weeds. Test fields will be selected partly based on their proximity to schools and other sensitive locations. The project is being funded by the California Department of Pesticide Regulation and was developed with support from Safe Ag, Safe Schools. Advocates have long raised health concerns about agricultural fumigants used near Pajaro Valley homes and schools, while state researchers say no existing alternative can currently replace chemical fumigants on a large scale. The three-month pilot runs through November, with additional research expected to continue through 2027. While I wish him the best of luck there, it would be nice to get rid of as many fumigants as possible. Even if it's not going to replace it completely, at least, you know, try to reduce the number of fumigants that we use. That's a good thing, right? And if it's steam, then so be it. If it's, you know, scarecrows, I don't know. But I don't see anything wrong with that. Here is an interesting story, probably one of the more interesting on the stack here. Someone says, the buses don't even use those lanes. That's the real joke. Yeah, I can't imagine that they would. To get into those lanes and try to use them, you'd probably end up, you know, spending more time trying to merge back into traffic. It's just, it's ridiculous. But there they are. If you ever wondered why those are there, I believe it's because they had to put those there in order to secure the funding. They had to make these buses for, these lanes for the buses specifically and only for buses. So there you go. A rally opposing automated license plate reader cameras will be held Sunday at the Santa Cruz Government Center as part of a nationwide week of action against the technology. Local group Get the Flock Out, I like that name, and other organizations say the cameras create privacy and surveillance concerns, including fears that license plate information could become available to federal immigration authorities. Is that the real reason? I suspect that it is. But there's something going on here. I mean, why all of a sudden are there rallies and groups opposed to Flock? It doesn't seem like it's been a big deal. It's been here for quite a while, a few years at least. There's something else going on. I suspect that somewhere out there there's a group trying to rabble-rouse, is that what it's called? Trying to stir up the mud or other stuff. There's something else going on here. I don't quite know. Santa Cruz voted earlier this year to terminate its Flock safety contract, but Capitola and Watsonville continue to use the cameras. Watsonville has expanded its system to 37 cameras, and police officials say the technology helps officers solve crimes and make arrests. Organizers say Sunday's rally will kick off additional events planned in Oakland, San Francisco, and San Jose. Jack's Peak near the Monterey Salinas Highway was closed following a vegetation fire Saturday night. Firefighters managed to hold the blaze to about half an acre inside the 525-acre regional park. Crews remained at the site conducting mop-up operations while fire agencies and Monterey County Parks officials prepared to assess the area for damage and safety concerns. So thankfully, that fire appears to have been put out. Can't say the same for the timber fire, though, which is burning in the Big Sur area. And again, if you missed it, that fire is currently at 17,500, is that what it is? At 17,500.

800 acres, 5% containment as of this afternoon. Okay, well, that's going to cover it for local news. Let's save the national news for the other side of the break. How does that sound? Let's do that. Seems like a good place to take a break here. 479-1080 if you want to talk about any of those stories that we just mentioned, whether it's the fire in Big Sur or the flock camera systems. I'm happy to talk about either one of those. We have some other stuff, though, lined up as well on the other side of this break. 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Pharmacist Ben Fuchs joining us at 5 p.m. We'll be right back.

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So this song made it onto my list, and I don't know how, but, you know, I do a lot of hiking, and the other day, I do a lot of hiking, and this song keeps popping up on my music list. And as I'm listening to it, I realize just how genius this song is. This song is very, it's very heavy on the synth, you know, the synthesizer. It's got a very, what do you call that? Very computerized, a very digital, a very electronic sound to it. But it's also got that bass line, which is just undeniably a musical instrument. It goes into this creepy zone, and then it gets happy, and then it sounds kind of, I don't know, like a sort of evil, like when it goes into this part. Let me see if I can find it here. Hold on. Let's hear it again. There's this really kind of cold... Here it is, right here. That part. When I first saw him stand, if she wasn't singing and you just concentrate on the music, it is a very... It's a very weird... electronic sound. It's very...

And you got that guy with the bass line. He's going off. This girl is doing a fantastic job singing. She's got a beautiful voice. He's so shy. And then it gets happy. He's so shy. That's when little boy will caught my eye. Then it goes back into this cold electronic feel after she's done with the chorus.

0: So I thought I would share that with you. Every time I hear it, I break that song down, and I'm just amazed at what a great song that is. That is the Pointer Sisters. It's called He's So Shy. I don't know when it was released. That's obviously from the 80s, though. And that reminds me of going into the bars in the 1980s, and I'm not that old. I'm not old enough, but back in the 80s, apparently you could do that. You could take your kids into the bar, give them a roll of quarters, send them out to go play Pac-Man or Space Invaders. You know, you weren't allowed to go drink at the bar, obviously. But you could go hang out there, you know, mom and dad getting hammered, and, you know, throw us in back of the truck and take off down the freeway, going 55 miles an hour. Everybody's all lit, and the kids are just having fun. Those were the days, boy. Maybe that's why I don't mind going out to the woods and doing dangerous stuff. That's just the way we were raised. Yeah. All right, so nobody's calling about the headlines, so let's get to the part that I really want to tell you guys about. Let's talk about St. James Park. And I think this is fascinating. You know, I want to do on Mondays a little more local history, a little more hidden history, things that you can find if you go out there and look around. Most of these things are not very hard to find. St. James Park is still around. I saw it on YouTube. It's a very meh park. It's not, you know, there's nothing special about it, but you can drive up to it. It's nicely maintained. And I think that next time you go by there, if you live in San Jose, or maybe you're going to drive through San Jose, take a cruise by St. James Park, because what I'm about to share with you will knock your socks off. So make sure that your shoes are tightened, because your socks will come flying right off when you hear this. Last time I talked about St. James Park, it was in regards to the Lexington murders. And those men who were convicted of that murder were hanged right outside the courthouse, most likely in St. James Park, because that's where they did that kind of thing. The tree that was involved in either of these hangings or either of these lynchings is not standing anymore. The tree or trees, they're gone. But the history is still there. Now, what you will find, check this out. So I'm going to tell you guys about this, but if you drive through near that park, St. James Park, you'll see a statue dedicated to William McKinley. He was the president back in, I don't know. But he went and spoke there, and guess who else went and spoke? If you don't know, President McKinley was shot and died a couple weeks after he went and spoke there. But guess who else went out and spoke there and was shot and died? Robert F. Kennedy. And there are monuments to both of them there at St. James Park. So not only were there lynchings, you know, the hangings, but also this kind of creepy thing going on with presidential figures. I don't know if RFK would have become president. I don't know how that would have turned out. But it's really weird that they both went to that park and were assassinated, really. I mean, RFK died right there on the spot, and William McKinley died a few days after being shot. But both of them were assassinated, and both of them spoke in that park. St. James Park. Now, the murder I was going to tell you guys about, it was about Brooke Hart. And it sounds like a wrestler's name, but it's not. Hart was the son of, I think his name was Adolph Hart. He had some kind of old school name. They owned the department store. They owned the Hart's department store, which was a big part of San Jose. If you lived in San Jose, then you probably bought something, multiple things, from Hart's furniture store or Hart's department store. It's that family. Now, their son was kidnapped and held for ransom, I believe. They ended up, the poor guy, you know, he was murdered. I don't want to tell you the details, but he was murdered. Two men were arrested, suspected of that murder. The guy, Brooke Hart, was 22 years old. He was still just a young pup, man. He was the son of Alexander Hart, owner of the famous L. Hart & Son department store in San Jose. The Hart family was one of the city's most prominent families at the time. Now, he disappeared on November 13th, 1933. His kidnappers demanded a ransom from the family. Two men were arrested, John Holmes and Thomas Harold Thurmond. I know you guys are laughing at that one name. Authorities say the men confessed to kidnapping and murdering Hart. Now, here's where it gets wild. Unfortunately, murders, you know, are not as unusual as we would hope. But here's where it does get wild. The crime happened during the Great Depression, when kidnapping cases like the Lindbergh kidnapping had terrified the nation. When Brooke Hart's body was discovered, people lost it. They were furious. The town loved this family, the Hart family. And this guy, this youngster, was going to take over for his dad, who was already becoming old. So he was going to take over the store. Very friendly with everybody. Everybody knew him. He was on a first-name basis with many customers. Everybody loved the guy. So they're furious. They are madder than hornets. Boy, they are mad. Thousands of people gathered outside the Santa Clara County Jail. These guys had not even had their trial yet. They were just arrested for murder. Now, as you know, some of you might not care, you are innocent until proven guilty. Everybody has a right to a trial. Everybody has a right to a trial. These guys did not get a trial. Thousands of people gathered outside the jail. You know, even the governor of California, I don't remember what his name is. It's here. California Governor James Rolfe was heavily criticized because he could have sent the National Guard in there to protect these guys, and he did not. He let it happen. He thought this would be a good example of what happens to criminals when you goof around with the wrong people. He could have stopped it, but didn't. So thousands of people gather outside the jail. There's a construction site there. They grab a big old gas pipe. And check this out. One of the guys out there who was photographed, and many people say it was him, was Uncle Fester from, what did he play in, the Munsters or the Addams Family? Jackie Coogan was his name. There are pictures that appear to be him as part of this mob, this lynch mob that went into the jail. So they take this gas pipe from a construction site and bang, bang, bang, they start banging the door on to the police station. I guess the police must have run. I don't know what they could do against thousands of people. But they broke in there, grabbed those guys, must have yanked them through the bars. The jail, I don't know how they got them out of there. The two men were taken to the park next door. Now, at that point, the McKinley statue was already there because McKinley had been shot and killed after speaking at the park, you know, just a few years before. So that statue was there. And if you see the pictures, you can still see the McKinley statue there, as well as the bodies. And I don't want to tell you. I mean, you can use your imagination, or you can look it up. Either one. But that's what happened on that night. A mob broke into the jail, overwhelmed authorities, and dragged Thurman and Holmes away, took them to the nearby St. James Park. The two men were hanged in St. James Park on November 26th and 27th. It happened at night. Thousands of people witnessed the event. If you see the pictures, man, you'll see people jumping for it. It's crazy. It's wild. And you can see the pictures online. This actually happened, and the park is still there. The incident became national news and was broadcast over radio. Again, Governor James Rolfe, refused to send in the National Guard. He was heavily criticized because he refused requests to send in the National Guard to protect the prisoners. He reportedly said he would pardon anyone convicted of participating in the lynching. Holy moly. Critics and Rolfe encouraged mob rule and undermined the justice system. Oh, critics said that he encouraged mob rule and undermined the justice system. I would say that's not cool behavior on behalf of the governor. I mean, probably the top law official in the state. And you didn't do anything about that? So I don't have a call screen. Are you guys calling in? I'm going to put you on hold and we'll get to you. So just be patient. I'm going to get to you. I've got about 3 or 4 more minutes here. And I'll start getting to the calls. He reportedly said he would pardon anyone convicted of participating in the lynching. Critics said Rolfe had encouraged mob rule, blah, blah, blah. Former President Herbert Hoover criticized the decision. Franklin Roosevelt later condemned the lynching as an example of dangerous mob justice. Happened here in San Jose. Rolfe became known by critics as Governor Lynch. Nobody was successfully prosecuted for the lynching. One of the strangest stories connected to the event involves Jackie Coogan, the child star who later became famous for playing Uncle Fester on The Addams Family. That's what, The Addams Family. Coogan was a friend and former classmate of Brooke Hart. Oh, I guess he's from the San Jose area too then, Jackie Coogan. Some accounts have claimed Coogan was present among the crowd and may have participated in the lynching. I just told you about that. The exact level of Coogan's involvement remains disputed because nobody was prosecuted. Many claims about individual participants are difficult to prove. Now, here's the bizarre part about Kennedy and McKinley. Robert F. Kennedy spoke at St. James Park in 1968 while campaigning for president. It was during a period of major social unrest in America. Kennedy was assassinated on June 5th. So, let's see. It doesn't say when he spoke there. Shortly after winning the California Democratic presidential primary. McKinley visited San Jose on May 13th, 1901. So, he was the first one to be assassinated as part of a major cross-country tour with his wife, Ida Saxton McKinley. The trip was intended to showcase national unity and promote his administration after re-election in 1900. At St. James Park, McKinley addressed a large crowd. San Jose gave him a major civic welcome, including decorations and a large floral display. The site later became associated with his visit, and a statue of McKinley was placed there in memory of the event. Less than 4 months later, on September 6, 1901, McKinley was attending the Pan American Exposition in Buffalo, New York, when he was shot by anarchist Leon something or other. McKinley initially appeared to be recovering, but the bullet caused internal injuries, infection, and complications developed, and he died 8 days later. So, there you go. St. James Park. I've talked about it before. This is another dark chapter in that park's history, and you can go see it. Just another piece of hidden history among the Bay Area, and this one, I believe most people can get to. There's some things, like that cross I showed you out on the bay near the Carmel River. You couldn't be handicapped. You couldn't be in a wheelchair and make it out there. But you could make it to this place, St. James Park. Still there. The Brooke Hart kidnapping is what I just told you about. Happened in 1933. The accused people were dragged out of jail by a mob, taken to the park, and hanged. Dang. Wow. Holy moly. All right, 479-1080, 218-5726. Let's get out to the phone lines and see what you guys have to say about anything that we've discussed today so far. And let me see. This caller ends in 16. Can I get your first name and where you're calling from?
1: Yeah, hi, Dave. Paul from Wisconsin. I just wanted to add my 2 cents.
0: Sure.
1: That He's So Shy was released back in August of 1980.
0: Ah, what a great song. Fantastic song. Absolutely love it.
1: Yes. Okay, thank you.
0: Well,
1: thank you.
0: Paul, thank you. Thank you. 1980. So there you go. He's So Shy by the Pointer Sisters. Every time. You know, I've heard that song before. Most of you guys have probably heard that song. It was a big hit back in 1980, apparently. But I never listened to it with today's ear. You know, I've listened to lots of music, and I have an appreciation for electronic music and music in general. That song is very, very, I don't know what you say. It's almost perfect. It's an extremely well done song. The levels are all mixed properly. It's just a very, very well done song. Absolutely love it. And like I mentioned, when I hear that keyboard and that electronic sound, it has a very cold sound to it. Very indifferent. Is that what the word is? I don't care what happens to you. I'm just a machine, and I play these notes. It's very dark. And then it gets into the happy thing. Oh, he's so shy. It's got a little bit of everything, but that underlying keyboard thing is just very, very ear catching. It's very I don't know. It catches my ear. And then that guy on the bass guitar, it's a nice warm sound. It's a funky sound. You know the guy's, you know he's good because that sounds just awesome. You don't hear any fingers dragging on the string. It's just very clean musicianship. What a great song. Fantastic song. All right, let's see who this is. This caller ending in 70, your first name and where you're calling from?
2: Yeah, Dave, it's Craig Campbell.
0: Hey, Craig.
2: Yeah, my grandfather, when I was a little kid, he said he was there at that lynching, and he said after that, nobody killed anybody in San Jose for a long time, you know. But people were scared to do something like that for
0: many years.
2: And, yeah, I mean, my parents used to have postcards of that lynching, and, you know, and somebody ripped them off from us.
0: Wow.
2: Yeah, postcards. Yeah, I remember seeing those things until probably one of my brother's juvenile delinquent friends, you know, ripped them off, I think. And, yeah, in that article, it's really interesting. It mentions how Babe Ruth was in the Bay Area, and he was detained along with a bunch of other people there looking for evidence. He was in the area to go to a college football game, and at that time, Pretty Boy Floyd, they suspected him. He was out there robbing people at the Almaden Quicksilver out there. So in that wow. This article, reading about it. But, yeah, that was a big deal in that town of San Jose. And, you know, for decades, that St. James Park, you go there during the day. It's across from the courthouse over there. You know, there's a bunch of homeless over there sleeping. But they have concerts over there. I never go to them. They have some stuff like that going on. So I just wanted to add that to the discussion.
0: Wow. Craig, thank you for the call. Boy, that was... See, those kind of details are very interesting, and that's why I want to share these things with you, because I know... You see, before the internet, before social media, and before ChatGPT and all these AI systems that compile information together, it was us. It would be something like the radio, where we could get together, share our information, and learn more together. You know, to think that Babe Ruth was here in the area around that time doing whatever he was doing, I don't know, or Pretty Boy Floyd robbing people in Quicksilver, Almaden area. Wow, dude. Wow. Postcards being made of the lynching. Unbelievable. Wow. 218-5726, have you hiked where the fire is, Dave? I don't know exactly where it is, but chances are that I have been out there. Is there a little sir? I don't know. I don't know. You would think so, big sir, that you would think there would be a little sir, but I don't know. Thank you so much, Dave, for the incredible local history. Oh, you are very welcome. I absolutely love sharing this stuff with you. 218-5726, I think that cold sound you mentioned in He's So Shy might be the music dropping into a minor key. Oh, Professor Music. I don't know what it is, but there's something very, very creepy. I'll play it as we go out to the top, and you guys can listen to it again. And if you really want to listen to it, I mean, play it on YouTube and with some headphones, or put it on a good stereo system or in your car during the break, and turn it up. Because you're going to hear all of these little things going on in that song that might pass you by. If you don't know what to look for, or maybe nobody cued you in and go, oh, I'm just going to skip this song. Don't skip that song. Listen to that song. That's a great, great song. Turn it up. He's So Shy by the Pointer Sisters. All right, let's see who's up next. It is somebody ending in 5-7. Can I get your first name and where you're calling from?
3: Hello, this is Ron in Boulder Creek.
0: Ron in Boulder. Hey, I tried calling you. I think I tried calling you or sending you an email, and I did not get a response.
3: Well, my phone is usually off the hook, the one I'm talking on right now.
0: Okay.
3: Because I get so many crank calls.
0: Oh, same thing here, man. People call me all the time, and I just don't even answer.
3: I had 15 of them the other day.
0: Oh. Totally get it, Ron. Well, thank you for calling back. I need to get a hold of you. I need to get you in here for a show. What do you have to say?
3: I got a lot of information for you, so we need to talk sometime.
0: Yep.
3: But anyway, the reason I called was because I knew one of the people in the mob that day at the park.
0: Did they tell you about it?
3: A little. He was kind of ashamed about it. He was a supervisor of mine at the phone company.
0: Wow.
3: And he used to work in downtown San Jose, and he went over there and was part of the mob that day. He didn't want to talk much about it. He was pretty disgusted. But Yep, I knew him.
0: Yeah, and, I would think, you know, it's, I would think that if I was part of that, and it's easy to imagine that, you know, you get that mob mentality and you want to go serve justice. It's easy to imagine both things, being part of it and also being extremely ashamed. You know, after it's done and you see the aftermath and you think about, well, these guys didn't even get their day in court. I would just be so ashamed and just, ugh.
3: Yep. And you were talking about the Quicksilver mines.
0: Mm-hmm.
3: My grandfather in 1906 was down in those mines when the earthquake hit.
0: Oh, jeez.
3: And my aunt told me that he came running out of that mine and didn't stop running until he got to Reno, where he settled there in Reno.
0: Jeez.
3: He was an Italian.
0: Uh-huh.
3: And I guess they had a group of Italians out there at the mine, you know, along with the other ethnic groups.
0: Mm-hmm.
3: Yeah. So,
0: wow. Very
3: interesting. Yeah, I'm full of history.
0: Ron, I'm going to get a hold of you, dude.
3: I knew a man and talked to him quite a bit that was in the Civil War. Yeah.
0: Wow.
3: He was 14.
0: I'm going to get a hold of, I'm going to call you tomorrow during the daytime.
3: Yeah, I get up usually around 1:30 or 2. I go to bed after listening to Coast to Coast on the repeat.
0: Okay.
3: So I go to bed around 4 or 5 in the morning.
0: I'll call you at 2, so you could answer your phone. If you hear a phone call around 2 o'clock, that will be me.
3: Yeah, I'll leave it off the hook.
0: Okay. All right, Ron.
3: Or whatever, on hook, I guess it's called.
0: Leave it on the hook, yeah. All right, Ron. Thank you for the call. Talk to you tomorrow.
3: All right.
0: Okay. 831-479-1080, 218-5726, KSCO Dave@gmail.com. Let's see who this caller is, ending in 1-6. Your first name and where you're calling from?
4: Hi, this is Mark from Corralitos.
0: Mark in Corralitos. How are you today, sir?
4: I'm pretty good.
0: Good.
4: I'm doing real good. I had my second fiber scan, and my fibrosis of my liver has gone from stage 4 back to between stage 2 and 3. So
0: all right. Good for you.
4: It's turning around. I had to quit drinking back in January.
0: Well, I'm
4: but
0: wishing you the best.
4: It's working. And I've gone from 245 back down to 200 pounds in that time.
0: Good for you. Good for you.
4: Anyways, there is a little Sir River. You were talking about that a little bit ago.
0: Mm-hmm.
4: It's north of the Big Sur River. And, what used to be the scout camp, Pico Blanco, is on the Little Sur River.
0: Ah, okay. Is that a river, technically? I mean, it's more like a creek,
4: isn't it?
0: Yeah,
4: it flows year-round. It's, well, depending on what you call a river, what you call a creek, it's a small river or it's a big creek.
0: Hmm.
4: It's pretty broad. There's a good swimming hole. They put a big dam in at the scout camp. That was like a $1 million project. It had to be, fishing game was involved. There had to be a fish ladder and everything. And yeah, it was pretty good. The little lake there above in the pond, they used to canoe and rowboat in it, have swimming.
0: Wow.
4: Events. It's pretty cool.
0: Wow.
4: Anyways, earlier, you've been talking about the hangings.
0: Yes, sir.
4: You familiar with any of the local ones here? The Tarpey's Roadhouse?
0: I am. I'm vaguely familiar with it. Not enough
4: down
0: to talk.
4: On Highway 68, it goes from Salinas to Monterey.
0: Uh-huh.
4: There used to be a restaurant there just out of Monterey called Tarpey's Roadhouse. And named that, there was a big oak tree next to it, and that's the tree they lynched Tarpey from.
0: Wow.
4: He was a guy out in Prunedale. You're familiar with Watsonville.
0: Oh, yeah.
4: You're heading out of Watsonville south on Salinas Road. You turn off onto Elkhorn Road. It becomes Hall Road.
0: Yes.
4: And by the time you cross at Mayor Road, it becomes Tarpey Road. From there on to to San Juan Road.
0: Right.
4: And Tarpey was a guy. The Nicholsons had most of the property around there way back when.
0: You know, I hate to do this, but I'm out of time. I got 30 seconds left, so...
4: I'll make it real quick.
0: Okay.
4: Tarpey was a squatter on Nicholson's property. Nicholson's wife wanted him off the property, was trying to evict him. Tarpey shot Nicholson's wife and killed her. They locked him up in jail. The Fruitvale vigilantes went to Monterey, busted him out of jail, and hung him from the tree.
0: KSU.
5: News this hour from Town Hall. I'm Keith Peters in Washington. Tomorrow, South Carolina picks a Republican candidate for Senate.
6: In South Carolina, voters have 10 Republican candidates in Tuesday's special election primary to replace the late U.S. Senator Lindsey Graham. Senator Darlene Graham, his sister, appointed to fill the vacant seat, has President Trump's endorsement. She spoke at the renaming ceremony for Joint Base Lindsey Graham.
7: What an honor for my brother, and what a tribute to his 33 years of service.
6: Challengers include Congressman Russell Fry and Ralph Norman, former Governor Mark Sanford, and business owner Mark Lynch. The winner will face Democratic nominee Annie Andrews, a Charleston pediatrician. I'm Jennifer King.
5: New details are emerging about what former NIH director Dr. Anthony Fauci was telling the public about the risk of the COVID vaccine to pregnant women versus the concerns he was raising privately during the COVID pandemic.
8: Text messages from his own phone indicate that Anthony Fauci privately raised concerns that the COVID vaccine could theoretically be linked to miscarriages. Publicly, he insisted there were no red flags for pregnant women. Fauci still went on to recommend pregnant women get vaccinated. These text messages are being released by Kentucky Senator Rand Paul and Wisconsin's Ron Johnson. They are part of 34,000 texts and 522 voicemails obtained by the Senate Homeland Security Committee from Fauci's government-issued cell phone.
5: That's correspondent Laura Winters reporting. President Trump has signed an executive order that calls for spacing out childhood vaccines into separate medical visits and splitting the combined measles, mumps, and rubella vaccine into three different single-disease shots. On Wall Street, the Dow down by 61 points, the NASDAQ dropped 85, the S&P lower by 4. More at townhall.com.
0: Hello, everyone. This is Dave Michaels here to tell you about the ultimate...